0: South Carolina is next with 670 cases. Health officials in Pennsylvania are reporting 5 measles deaths, but the CDC is confirming just 2 and hasn't said where. What experts do agree on is that this is the largest measles outbreak in the U.S. in 35 years. I'm Sarah Lee Kessler.
1: President Trump is rallying Republicans tonight in Ohio before the midterm election. He's speaking to a crowd in Youngstown alongside Senator John Husted, the incumbent facing a close challenge from former Democratic Senator Sherrod Brown. Tomorrow he'll join Senator Dan Sullivan for a rally in Wasilla, Alaska. On Wall Street, the Dow up by 195 points, the NASDAQ dropped 120, the S&P lower by 4. More at townhall.com.
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1: Wall Street is closing mixed to start the week.
0: Tech stocks struggled as oil prices rose after President Trump said he's considering joining Saudi Arabia in its fight against Houthi rebels. Investors, well, they're anticipating a strong third quarter earnings season will help boost markets despite the Mideast turmoil. At the closing bell, the Dow Jones Industrial Average gained 195 points to 51,850. The S&P 500 lost 4 points to 7,807, and the NASDAQ fell 120 points to 27,245. With your market recap, I'm Sarah Lee Kessler.
1: Dangerous online behavior by its AI models is leading Anthropic to cut off some internet access. TechCrunch reports Anthropic is cutting off live internet access to its internal evaluations until further notice. News and analysis at townhall.com. Starbucks is sidestepping a report that it has been considering a potential takeover of Chipotle Mexican Grill.
3: The Financial Times reported last week that the coffee giant had recently worked with advisors on a proposed effort to unite the two chains. But Starbucks says in a statement it remains laser-focused on its turnaround plan, dubbed the Back to Starbucks strategy. Should things end up moving in the direction of a merger, Starbucks CEO Brian Niccol would be back in business with the burrito chain he headed for 6 years. Both companies are due to release their latest earnings report before the end of the month. I'm Monica Nelson.
1: Consumer sentiment hit a 5-month low in October. The University of Michigan's early reading for the month edged lower on concerns over high prices and worries about the economy. The survey noted a steep drop in sentiment among lower-income consumers as frustration over the cost of living continues to rise. More at townhall.com.
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9: Welcome to the What's Cooking Today show, the nation's food, wine, travel, health, wealth, and entertainment show. I'm your co-host, Madison Hernandez, and with me today is Sydney Hubbard, pressing all the buttons. How are you doing, Sydney?
10: I'm good.
9: Yep, we got a great show for you all today. Coming up, Mike Gary's talking with Chef Ephraim Cutler. We are talking about Steak 101. What separates a great steak from a good one? And what you should know the next time you're choosing, cooking, and ordering steak. Then we're going to be joined by HGTV star and carpenter Carter Osterhaus, joining us with some great fall home improvement ideas. We got some seasonal update projects, just so you know, maybe freshen up your home for the season. And then we've got plenty of food, health, travel, and entertainment news coming your way. But let's take a look at our national calendar days. It's actually World Teachers Day. So not just in the U.S., it is World Teachers Day. We celebrate it each year to honor the vital role that teachers play in shaping future generations. This was established by the United Nations Educational, Scientific, and Cultural Organization, that's UNESCO, in 1994. This global event encourages appreciation for the educators in your life, especially the ones that are going above and beyond to support their students. Do you remember, like, the best teacher you ever had?
10: Oh, yeah, of course. And I always say, like, teachers need to be paid more. Mm-hmm. It's such a challenging job. Like, just getting these kids to, like, actually sit down and learn something. Yeah, it's tough. So.
9: I mean, you're a coach at a high school. So
10: yeah, and that's only, like, half of what they're doing, you know? Like, they've got them for, like, more hours than I do. I got them for, like, three, so.
9: Yeah, and in those 3 hours, you're like, I'm going to slap you upside the head.
10: Exactly, it's tough, so.
9: I know, I feel like, especially now with phones and
10: tech. These kids are crazy.
9: And they're, at some schools, they're, like, given iPads.
10: Yeah.
9: And then it's like, how do you know?
10: The school I work at is, like, they get, like, a laptop, yeah.
9: Oh, man,
10: but, yeah, they could be, like, they're on Netflix. They tell me, they're like, I'm on Netflix. Class.
9: Netflix.
10: Yes.
9: Oh my gosh. If I had access to just Pinterest when I was in high school, I wouldn't have learned a single thing in chemistry
10: class. I'm telling you, it's tough. They deserve it. And like some of them can't even like afford supplies to decorate their schools, I always see. Yeah.
9: Yep.
10: Or their classes. Yeah, it's
9: and
10: crazy.
9: They do it themselves.
10: They pay for it. Yep. Yeah.
9: I know.
10: That's crazy.
9: They want to make it a good experience, especially, and those are great teachers. You know, they want their kids to be excited about learning and they deserve more. So if you are a teacher first of all, we thank you. And if you're a parent and your kid is in grade school, or high school, or maybe even yourself, you're in college, maybe take a moment to thank your teacher. You could even maybe get them like a $5 gift card to their favorite coffee shop or something like that. If that's within your budget, just doing something to say, hey, we see you and we recognize all the hard work that you put in. Now, it's also National Consignment Day. Great day. Great national day. We are celebrating a smarter way to shop, my favorite way to shop. It's a great way to sell and give pre-owned items a second life. Consignment shops allow people to sell clothing, furniture, accessories, and other items that they no longer need, while shoppers can find unique pieces often for less than they'd pay for something brand new. This is a great day to celebrate secondhand shopping. I highly recommend it. Most of the items in my house are secondhand.
10: Oh, nice.
9: Because who can afford to buy things brand new? And they're much higher quality when you get them secondhand. Do you like thrifting?
10: Yeah, I like thrifting for furniture especially, but even like consignment shoes. Like I've gotten a lot of footwear that way too.
9: Sydney's so much cooler than the rest of us. I wouldn't have even thought about that, but yes. Go and just find your local consignment store or local thrift store and give something a second life today. Stick around. We've got great interviews coming up. It's What's Cooking Today.

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1: 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I am Mike Airy, and we have a good one here. There's nothing I like more than steak, and right now, whether or not it's a ribeye, New York, filet, sirloin, I really like the hangar steak, but that's just me. Right now, we are so honored to be joined by Chef Ephraim Cutler, and we're going to talk Steak 101, what makes a great steak. 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
2: Thanks, Gary, or we like to say, in the bush. Good day, Mike.
1: Good day to you too as well. All right. 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Let's talk steak, all right? You know, people say steak is a summertime dish. It's a year-round dish. I love a nice steak when it starts to get cool in the evening. And so let's get down to brass tacks here, Chef. What actually separates a great steak from a good steak?
2: That's a great question. Well, when you think about a great steak, it starts with the steak. You know, we work with our ranchers and our butchers across the country, and we have extremely high specifications on our marbling, the quality, the shape, the thickness, et cetera. And so starting with a great product and then entering our kitchens where we have our steak experts and our certified steak masters, they season, they sear, they char grill. They use our different seasonings for different cuts, depending on how we engineer that. And you know, that's really the difference, is all the attention to detail, the care, and the consistency in which we cook to ensure that our guests have an amazing experience every time they have an Outback Steakhouse steak.
1: Let's talk, I mean, only 41% of Americans say they're confident in the knowledge of different steak cuts, according to some crack research that you guys conducted. Let's talk about it, though. Let's chop it up, pardon the pun here. How do cuts like ribeye, filet mignon, and New York strip differ? And how do you approach preparing each different cut?
2: Yeah, so when you think about it, the different muscles have different textures and moistures and different tastes. And so I'll start with our heaviest or abundantly marbled Delmonico steak. We've got a new 15-ounce Delmonico steak, which is highly marbled, and we developed a new seasoning for it. And that steak is char-grilled. Well, we typically char-grill those heavier marbled steaks because the flame licks up and essentially renders all that tallow. And as it's rendering, it's flaming and creating the Maillard reaction, which is this crispy crust of our seasoning. And it's just an amazing flavor. This Delmonico actually has three different muscle separations, so you get three different textures, three different tastes. So to me, that's my go-to steak personally. When you consider one of the best fillets in the business, we have our barrel cut fillet. It's a single muscle, true Chateaubriand steak. And we treat that with our classic seasoning, which is our Outback Steakhouse steak seasoning. And we sear that in a puddle of richness and then cook it to the desired temperature, let it rest, brush it with butter, and then serve it to our guests. And that is the money steak when it comes to soft, tender, juicy, flavorful. We're truly melting them out. The New York strip has somewhat of a balance in between the marbling of our ribeye and tenderness of our filet. It's got a little bit more firmness in the texture, but it's got great marbling and flavor, and we also season and sear that. And then I'd be remiss but not speaking about our Outback sirloin. This is our center cut sirloin, really put Outback Steakhouse on the map it is definitely part of Beth Aches Ever campaign. We have the most tender, juicy sirloin. People taste our steaks and they say, I ordered a sirloin. This is a filet. And it's all about that care and attention to detail. And our cooking methods and seasonings really, really make it a craveable steak.
1: You talk about the care and the attention to detail because all of the steaks you guys serve over there are hand-selected and hand-trimmed. What does that mean for the steak on someone's plate?
2: Well, it's all about attention to detail and you know, empower our steak experts to take every steak and they're all different shapes and heights. And we have our specifications, which obviously make it as uniform as possible, but you're dealing with a natural product. And so our steak experts in the back of the house will trim off any excess fat that's not within our specification, or if there's a ribeye and there's some extra fat, they'll cut that off so that you don't get it. And you get the what you're paying for is essentially protein. And that's really where the difference and attention to detail comes in, so that we're ensuring our guests have an amazing steak experience.
1: There's some misconceptions I think a lot of people have about ordering a great steak at a great restaurant, like the restaurants Outback so and that you guys represent over there. What are the biggest, like, your customers, when you get feedback from your customers, which is 99.9%, your steaks are awesome, but what is the biggest misconception people have about ordering a great steak?
2: That's a great question. I think temperature, and in fact, when we were doing restaurants in Asia where they didn't understand necessarily Western cuisine, they said, I want mid-rare steak. Okay, so we prepare a mid-rare steak, and it comes out rare, and they said, no, that's not what I ordered. And so, no, this is exactly, it's 125 degrees, it's perfect. Obviously, you're not going to argue with the guests, and we certainly acquiesce what they're looking for. But what we learned was not everybody understands the temperature, the internal temperature of a steak as it equates to the color or moisture or tenderness of the inside of it. So we took a picture of a rare steak going all the way down to a well-done steak on a meat fork, and that's on our menu, so that if you're unsure or you don't understand what to order, you can look at the picture and say, oh, that's exactly what I want that color. And that's an aid to help educate and really guide our guests so that they have a great experience and they feel confident that they ordered what they'll get.
1: We're talking to Chef Efram Cutler, Chief Steak Officer, CSO for Outback Steakhouse. And we were talking about delicious steak. And you mentioned about, you know, the intimidation factor for some customers when going into a fine dining steak restaurant such as Outback about ordering a steak. And you mentioned that you guys do great work about the misconceptions, and you actually show the photo of what a rare steak looks like, what a medium well steak, if you know anybody wants to order that, you know, just saying that. As Outback's Chief Steak Officer, CSO, what's the one thing you wish every diner knew about choosing the right steak?
2: Well, I just like to reassure everyone that the quality of our steaks is fine dining, hands down. We have amazing quality. And when you walk into our restaurant, it's not fine dining. It's a casual, come-as-you-are, comfortable environment where you can feel relaxed and just have the trust in your serving staff that they are educated, knowledgeable, and are here to support you. So if there's any concerns or trepidation about what temperature steak or what steak cut to order, they can talk to you, find out what your likes are. Do you like lean? Do you like tender? Do you like more beefy? Do you like a little bit more checker? And they can guide you. And at the end of the day, no rules, just right. However you want it, it's how we'll make it. If you want our new Delmonico seasoning sprinkled on your sirloin, not a problem. It's however you want. 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That time you spend with us, 45 minutes, an hour, hour and a half, whatever your dining time is, you're creating new friendships, you're creating trust, and hope to see you soon and make another amazing experience for you at the Outback.
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7: What's Cooking Today show, the nation's food, wine, travel, health, wealth, and entertainment show. I'm your co-host, Madison Hernandez, joined by Sydney Hubbard, pressing all the buttons, and Mike Gary, always popping in to give us great interviews, talking all things steak. Now, we do have some great news stories today, but not great, I guess, if you are diabetic, because 7-Up Tropical Soda has been recalled. The zero sugar label was actually, well, it was full of sugar. Just spoiler alert. So check your soda stash. More than 77,000 cans of 7-Up Tropical are being recalled after some cans that were labeled zero sugar were actually filled with the regular full sugar version. This is so dangerous. I've seen those test strips. I don't know if you've seen them, where someone with diabetes, they can test the sugar on a litmus test almost. And then they've been, you know, going through drive-thrus and asking for a diet soda. They'll test it, and then they have to go back to the window and say, hey, this is full sugar. I can't drink it. It'll kill me.
8: Yeah, I've asked for, like, diet soda, and it's been, like, soda before.
7: It's
8: soda,
7: happened to me, too. Yeah, with iced
8: multiple
7: coffee.
8: Times. Yeah.
7: You drink it, and you're like,
8: this is full Coke. But
7: this tastes too good. I don't trust this. Yeah, so we'll tell you the lot number, the code number. So it's this was a voluntary recall, by the way, for over 77,760. So almost 78,000 cans. These were the 12 ounce cans distributed in Utah. And the affected cans are marked with the lot code UT06176. That's UT06176. 176. And it has a March 17th, 2027 Best Buy date. The FDA classified the recall as a class 2, meaning the risk of serious health consequences is considered remote. But the undeclared sugar could be a concern for people who need to strictly control their sugar intake. I don't know if I would, I mean, I guess the FDA knows better than me, but I don't consider it a remote risk. If you accidentally drink a full soda when you have diabetes and you yeah. don't know it, it's like...
8: Sounds pretty intense.
7: Yeah, it sounds intense. So again, if you're looking at your cans of the 7-Up Tropical Sodas, it is the lot code UT06176 with a Best Buy date of March 17th, 2027. Now, Vermont ski slopes are being mowed by goats. This comes to us by from 7 Days, Jay Peak Resort. So you can, I guess they're ditching the lawnmower at Jay Peak Resort in Vermont. The landscaping crew has 4 legs and a very serious appetite. We're talking goats. This is the second year in a row that Jay Peak has brought back its chew crew, as they call it. It's a herd of goats and sheep that spend several weeks. They're just munching their way through the grass, the poison ivy.
8: That sounds dangerous.
7: Does that not? Maybe it's only poisonous for us. Goldenrod and other vegetation on the ski trails. The program began as a pilot in 2025, and Jay Peak says it worked well enough to bring all the animals back this year. And the goats covered about 15 acres during the first season, or really hungry goats, and helped reduce the resort's carbon footprint by nearly 300 pounds of CO2. I mean, good for them. This is innovative. I like it. And the animals wear GPS radio collars. That's so cute. And they keep them within designated areas. They're moved every few days to prevent overgrazing. And they even have a herd of dogs, or a herd dog, keeping watch over them at night. Wow, this feels like we're in the old world.
8: It does.
7: That's pretty cool. I wonder if they keep the goats around for a little bit once the ski season starts and have like a petting zoo.
8: That'd be cool.
7: That would be really sweet. Now, Snickers and Adidas are teaming up for a sweet new collab. So this is taking one thing that Sydney likes and one thing that she does not like and putting them together. So it's a sweet collaboration. Snickers and Adidas have teamed up for a limited edition collection that combines candy and football cleats. Oh, they're football cleats. Never mind.
8: Yeah.
7: You probably don't care
8: about
7: this. Yeah.
8: Still cool.
7: The collaboration features Adidas football cleats inspired by the iconic Snickers brand, along with limited edition Snickers candy bars celebrating the partnership. So you can buy both. The football cleats are available through the Adidas website, and the limited edition candy bars are being sold through the Snickers website. So whether you're looking to score a touchdown for your football team or just get some great chocolate, you can head over to this collaboration. Now, I do want to tell you more about our national calendar days. We're headed into a break, but stick around for our next segment. We're talking World Cotton Day, National Curry Week, and then, you know, McDonald's is also putting commercials on their drive-thru menu, and it's pretty, I think this can be quite controversial. So stick around. We're going to have more on What's Cooking Today.

0: Indiana Radio Network, I'm Case Kieschnick. The day after Grambling Student Government Association president is arrested, the school's campus police chief and assistant police chief resign. The university says the two developments are unrelated, but many find the timing to be peculiar.
1: On Wednesday, Grambling SGA president Leif Makarudze was arrested on a third-degree rape charge. Lincoln Parish Journal reporter Wesley Harris says exact details have not been released.
2: We've been unable to get any information regarding the circumstances of the alleged crime.
1: The very next day, Campus Police Chief Rodney Demery and Assistant Police Chief Joshua Feliciano both submitted their resignations. Harris says that caught everyone off guard.
2: It's been a surprise to the local law enforcement community and to many in the university area.
1: I'm Andrew Greenstein.
0: An Ascension Parish man is nearly $1.5 million richer after purchasing a Match 5 Powerball ticket last week. Charles Moore bought the winning ticket in Santa Ma and won a total of $2 million before taxes. LRN.
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0: For National Gumbo Day, Lieutenant Governor Billy Nungesser and award-winning Monroe chef Corey Barr are celebrating the iconic Louisiana dish. Barr says there are countless ways to make gumbo, and the secret to making a great pot goes far beyond following a recipe in a cookbook. Gumbo is a melting pot of Louisiana history and culture.
4: What really makes gumbo special is all the cultures that came together to create this, from the West African spices and okra that go into it, to the European influences with the German sausage and things like that.
0: Governor Jeff Landry announced the state is investing $3.5 billion into rural communities. He says the investment fulfills a campaign promise to improve life for all Louisianians.
5: We're getting ready to deliver for rural Louisiana likes of which you have not seen before. We're wiping away the tears and all, and if there are any tears, they're going to be tears of joy.
0: The investment will go toward improving health care, broadband access, roads, and bridges. He did not discuss where the money is coming from or how it will be allocated. 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
7: Colombo's Good Times Central. 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

0: To the What's Cooking Today show, the nation's food, wine, travel, health, wealth, and entertainment show. I am your co-host, Madison Hernandez, along with Sydney Hubbard, pressing all the buttons. And it's National Curry Week and World Cotton Day. Now, World Cotton Day is a chance to recognize one of the world's most important natural fibers and the people who grow it. Cotton is used in everything from clothing to bedding to towels, medical supplies, and everyday products that we use. It's also an important source of income for millions of farmers and workers around the world. Now, World Cotton Day highlights the importance of the cotton industry while also drawing attention to the challenges faced by cotton-producing communities and the need for sustainable production. So today, take a look around, from the shirt on your back to the sheets in your bed. There's a good chance that cotton is a bigger part of your everyday life than you realize, and probably is a more breathable fabric than the polyester and the Shein fibers that they're sending us, whatever it is, mm-hmm. is in those clothes.
1: Exactly.
0: I don't know. I think your high schoolers probably wear a lot of Shein. I feel like,
1: oh, for sure.
0: It's like the main thing right now, and I just want to tell them, like, stop. Like, they're putting chemicals in their clothes. I mean, I don't want to get sued, but, you know, I feel like whatever is in their clothing, I personally do not trust it, but I don't want to make any claims. So it's also National Curry Week, a celebration of the world's most flavorful and versatile cuisines. Do you like curry?
1: I've never had curry.
0: Really?
1: Yeah, no.
0: Okay, I feel like it's like Thai.
1: It's Thai food, right?
0: Yeah. So it's Indian. It can be Thai. Okay. And then there's also Japanese and Caribbean versions, which I did not know about the Caribbean versions. So I guess chicken tikka masala, that would be curry.
1: Yeah. Okay.
0: Right? Yeah. And then, you know, curry isn't just one dish or one spice blend. So it comes in countless varieties, mm-hmm. different ingredients, cooking styles, and spice levels. I cannot handle the spice at all. I need a mild curry. I mean, it's basically just a sauce at the end of the day. And they come in, like, you can make them sweet. There was one Thai restaurant that was, like, down the street from our house that we used to go to. And they had... Oh, they just had the best food, and the sauces really made it, and you could just eat until you felt like your stomach was going to explode.
1: Yeah, I got to try it. Like, I like Thai food, but I've never tried the curry.
0: Yeah, I think maybe you would like it. Maybe even
1: I like the spice, so
0: yeah,
1: I probably will.
0: You would get the spice, and then I'll get the sweet version. We can have, like, a family style on the table. So you can combine it with veggies, meat, seafood, coconut milk, tomatoes, aromatic spices. So try a curry you've never had before, or you can try curry for the first time with Sydney. You can visit your local Indian or international restaurant, or you can look up a recipe online and spice things up yourself. Now, McDonald's is putting commercials on the drive-through menu. So this comes to us from USA Today. And the next time you pull into a McDonald's drive-through, you might need to wait a little bit longer before you order, because you might be watching a commercial. McDonald's is reportedly planning to start selling advertising space on its digital drive-through menu screens. I will boycott.
1: Yeah, I mean, I understand why they're doing it for the money, but, like, we're just going to spend longer in line now?
0: Well, and how much more money do they need?
1: They don't need
0: any more money. The idea is to turn the screens that you're ordering in front of into another source of advertising revenue, with commercials eventually expanding to screens inside McDonald's restaurants as well. This is egregious. So while you're deciding between a Big Mac and a Quarter Pounder, you could soon be deciding whether you want to watch a commercial, too, and decide on the product that's being shown on the screen. This feels so Black Mirror to me and dystopian. Mm. Like, every visible surface, the side of buildings now, apartment complexes, I feel like they're going to start projecting commercials
1: Absolutely.
0: Onto it.
1: That's
0: you know,
1: where we're headed.
0: Everyone wants to sell you something. Now, McDonald's has plenty of screens inside its restaurant. So if you want to join me in the resistance, if they start doing this, I will start eating exclusively at Chick-fil-A. Now, in honor of World Teacher Day, there are 8 celebrities who were teachers before they got famous, and you might not know about them. This comes to us from People Magazine. Many stars transitioned away from teaching to superstardom, but you don't know their names. How about Gene Simmons? Before his rise with KISS, he taught 6th grade in New York City, but quit after 6 months, realizing his desire for a larger stage and probably an older audience. We have Sylvester Stallone. At 18, Stallone worked as a gym teacher and a dorm bouncer at a Swiss boarding school for girls, which helped him discover his passion for acting. interesting. It doesn't say why it helped him discover his passion for acting. Maybe he was doing his little acting scenes while he was in the gym. I don't know, as a gym teacher. So maybe you're going to, Sydney, move on to be a superstar one day, too.
1: Maybe.
0: Yeah. The gym teacher to superstar pipeline is really running hot right now. Now, Sheryl Crow, she was a music teacher during the week while performing on weekends in the 1980s. Billy Crystal, known for his acting career. Crystal also worked as a substitute teacher at Long Beach Junior High School in New York. Stephen King, actually, the famed author, taught high school English while writing and continued his novel Carrie, that novel specifically allowed him to write full time. I wonder if he got his inspiration from the kids that he was teaching.
1: Maybe, but I mean, that guy was writing his life away. I mean, yeah. he's written at least, what, like 100 books? All of them have been like shows, movies, everything.
0: Yeah, he just holes up in his room and it doesn't talk to anyone. And I don't know where he gets his inspiration from because he spends all his time writing. Now, Hugh Jackman. Jackman served as a teaching assistant at Uppingham School in the UK before making his mark on Broadway and in Hollywood. Liam Neeson trained for 2 years to be a teacher and described it as the hardest job he's ever had, even recounting an incident where he had to punch a student who threatened him with a knife. If that's not the most Liam Neeson thing you've ever heard, like... Liam Neeson of him.
1: Yeah.
0: And J.K. Rowling, after conceptualizing Harry Potter, Rowling taught English in Portugal and later in Edinburgh while writing her series, ultimately choosing to focus on her writing, which obviously proved successful. She's a billionaire. Now, a knife-holding crab startles a Florida man and dog. This story comes to us from The Mirror, U.S. A Florida man captured a bizarre encounter with a crab that appeared to be holding a pocket knife, and the video is now going viral. This is Eduardo Alvarez, who recorded the video. The crab backed against a wall as his dog Summer approached, and the crab raised its claw and waved the knife defensively before Alvarez grabbed the claw and moved it away from the dog. The crab appeared to be a blue land crab, which is common in coastal areas of Florida, but here's the catch. There's no independent confirmation of how the crab got the knife, and it's unclear whether the video was staged. Gee, I wonder what the answer to that question is. Wildlife experts say crabs will instinctively grab onto objects near their claws, particularly when they're frightened or disturbed. So maybe it was real, maybe it was AI. The internet will have its decision. Stick around, we have more on What's Cooking Today.
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0: Welcome back to the What's Cooking Today Show, the nation's food, wine, travel, health, wealth, and entertainment show. I'm your co-host, Madison Hernandez, and we are joined by HGTV star Carpenter Carter Osterhaus. We're talking fall home improvement. Fall is the perfect season to take on some fresh projects in your kitchen, in your bath, two of the most used spaces in every home. And Carter's going to inspire us all today, so welcome to the show.
1: Hey, Madison, how are you?
0: Doing great, thank you. Yeah, so tell us, why is fall, in your opinion, a great time for the DIY, the do-it-yourself projectors at home?
1: That's a good question. Look, Madison, kitchens and bathrooms, they get a huge workout, right, during the holidays? I mean, they kind of do.
0: Yeah.
1: You know, so fall is a great time to give them a little bit more attention. So from trading spaces to the great Christmas light fight, you know, I get to see how small details can make a huge difference. You don't need a full renovation. Just a few simple budget-friendly updates to get those spaces looking good and ready for guests to come over.
0: Yep, we're all wanting to host during the fall leading into the Christmas season. We want our homes to feel cozy and welcoming for everyone to come in and enjoy maybe a little party or a little movie night. Now, you are one of television's best-known carpenters and TV hosts. What is that like for you to be able to, transform spaces like you do?
1: Oh, well, you know, look, I've actually been working as a carpenter since I was about 12 years old. So for me to go from, you know, building homes to working on TV, it was a major, you know, leap. And the fact that I'm still doing it today at my, you know, I've been doing it for 20-some years, you know, on TV, which is crazy. But it makes me, you know, kind of have to up my game a little bit and make sure I'm on the forefront of what's working and what doesn't.
0: Yeah, so on the forefront, tell us what is going on with easy refreshes in the kitchen, especially for people who maybe are intimidated by the do-it-yourself mentality.
1: Well, I'm going to give you the easiest one for the kitchen, okay?
0: Okay.
1: So, better kitchen starts with better water. And, of course, fall is a great time to upgrade before the holiday cooking and gatherings. I recommend the WaterDrop X16. 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I know you didn't think this is where we were going, but happy families. We're helping families upgrade their water for drinking, cooking, and entertaining. I like that the WaterDrop X16 is a tankless design. It fits neatly under the sink, so you keep that valuable counter space clear. It's one of the simplest ways to improve your everyday water quality and health.
0: Especially, you know, we use water in cooking. We use it when we're making beverages, and you're using it in your, you know, if you're making your ice trays and you're going to be serving mocktails or cocktails, like you're going to want to make sure that you're serving the freshest to your friends and family. Now, what do you recommend for sealing your kitchen and your bath products?
1: Yeah, you know, like sometimes it gets a little dingy in the grout areas or like the corners, crevices. You definitely don't want water getting back there. You don't want to look in dingy. So when tackling a kitchen or bath project, you want to choose the right sealant for the right job. There's so many of them, right? When you look at the shelf, you don't know which ones to use. That's why I always turn to DAP. They've been around forever. They've been around since like 1865. So, okay, I'll give you the top three. So here we go. So for resealing around a tub, a shower, a bathroom sink, I like the Quick Seal Ultra. It cleans up easily with water, leaves a water repellent finish, helps resist dirt and stains. Now, around kitchen sinks and countertops, the Silicone Max, it's a great option, 100% silicone, so you know it's working, and certified for incidental food contact. Now, for repairs on wet or damp surfaces, pretty much everything else, the Amp Kitchen and Bath, it's kind of my go-to, and ready for paint and water in as little as 30 minutes. So it's helpful when you've got guests coming and you need that space back. So whatever your kitchen or bath, you know, project calls for, DAP definitely has you covered.
0: Yeah, and it's perfect because October is National Kitchen and Bath Month. So it's a perfect time to go show a little extra love to those things that maybe you've been neglecting. I know someone out there has not been changing their water filter, and they have not regrouted their kitchen or their shower. That's me, actually. I'm the one that needs to reseal the things in those high traffic areas and make sure that they stay fresh and clean, and like you said, that they don't get dingy. Now, what about an easy way to make a statement? If we're like, is this like decor? Do you have any decor ideas for us?
1: Oh. I mean, I have a thousand of them, but I'm going to give you one easy one. So I like bringing in wood with some character. I have a winery called in northern Michigan called Bonobo Winery, and we built the tasting bar using reclaimed maple from old barns that I found in the area. Now, you don't have to take that idea, but take it, just scale it back, right? And just scale it down for your home. So a wood shelf in the kitchen, think of like a frame around a plain bathroom mirror. Look for a piece of like old lumber, old wood, with interesting grain, a little bit of texture to it. That little bit of warmth can really stand out against the hard tile, the hard countertops, and you're given old material a new purpose, a new life, and you will be the belle of the ball. All your friends will say, "Oh my gosh, where'd you get this piece? This is amazing!" You know, and it just goes a long way.
0: Absolutely, I think anytime you can bring in texture and warmth, it really ups your space in a way that's super organic, because it is. It's those organic materials. So, where can we go for more information if we want more awesome tips?
1: Yeah, well, if you go to tipsontv.com, you'll find all the info about the items we discussed and a few more.
0: Awesome. We can go to tipsontv.com. 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Thank you so much to Carter Osterhaus for joining us. And we're going to be back with more on What's Cooking Today.

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0: Welcome back to the What's Cooking Today show, the nation's food, wine, travel, health, wealth, and entertainment show. I'm your co-host, Madison Hernandez, along with Sydney Hubbard, pressing all the buttons. And before we wrap things up today, it's time for our little fact of the day. This is a quick story, a little trivia, something that you can take with you and impress your friends and family. Now, today we're talking about something we know we're all supposed to do, exercise. But here's the interesting question. Why does exercise actually give you more energy when it seems like it should make you tired? I mean, it does make me tired. But I also understand because sometimes like you get this burst of energy after exercising and you can like take on the world. Do you feel that way?
1: Yeah, you do. I definitely feel that way. I mean, I don't like doing it, but I force myself to. So.
0: Yeah, so I mean, if you think about it, you go for a walk, you hit the gym, you ride your bike, or just spend a few minutes stretching, and somehow you come out feeling maybe more awake than when you started. So what is going on there? Well, exercise gets your heart pumping and increases blood flow throughout your body, including to your brain. That increased circulation helps deliver oxygen and nutrients to your muscles and brain, which can help you feel more alert and energized. Exercise also triggers the release of chemicals in your brain, including endorphins and other neurotransmitters that can improve your mood or reduce feelings of stress. There's also another interesting part of the equation. Regular exercise can actually make your body more efficient at producing and using energy. That's why when my friend used to say, if you want something to get done, give it to a busy person. Because when you're busy and you're doing stuff and you're constantly moving, I feel like your body adapts and says, okay, like this is the type of person we are. We just get stuff done.
1: Yeah, that makes a lot of sense.
0: I'm sure, like, do you ever, like, do the drills with your girls, or do you just...
1: Sometimes, yeah.
0: That's a good way to get your exercise in.
1: Oh, like, for
0: well,
1: sure.
0: I'm already here. I guess we'll run lines together. Or is that what it's called when you run back and forth?
1: But I'm not doing that, but yes.
0: Yeah, that's maybe, like when you're punishing them. You're like, go do wall sits.
1: Yeah.
0: That's what our basketball coach used to do. He'd be like, all right, go sit against the wall. So when you exercise consistently, your cardiovascular system becomes better at delivering oxygen and your muscles become more efficient at using it. So that means everyday activities actually require less effort over time. And, you know, if you're going grocery shopping, your morning run might be helping you be a more efficient grocery shopper, push your cart around, carry your basket. But here's the part that seems completely backwards. You don't necessarily have to do long or intense workouts to actually get that energy boost. Even a short walk can get your blood moving and increase alertness and help shake off that sluggish feeling. That's one reason why getting up and moving around at work can sometimes work better than reaching for another cup of coffee when you're feeling tired. Personally, I use a walking pad at my desk.
1: Oh, yeah.
0: You know, I have my walking pad. But I also am not opposed to getting a second, sometimes maybe a third cup of coffee. Who's going to know?
1: Yeah, but you're balancing it out because you have the walking pad.
0: Because I have the walking pad, yeah. And, you know, Sydney's not going to tell on me. So, you know, she doesn't care how many cups of coffee I have. No judgment here. And exercise also helps you sleep better. So regular physical activity is associated with better sleep quality. Getting better sleep can give you more energy the next day, creating a pretty useful cycle. An exercise cycle. Of course, there is such a thing of too much exercise. Extremely hard workout, especially without recovery, can leave you exhausted temporarily. So, you know, we want to keep an eye on how much we're actually, how much energy we're putting out and physical activity we're doing. You know, you don't have to push it too hard to get the benefits from it. You know, take a walk, stretch, ride a bike, just get moving. And that's your fact of the day. For more food, wine, travel, health, wealth, and entertainment, visit whatscookingtoday.com. 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We also had one other sponsor, and that is Water Drop Filter and DAP Global Incorporated. For Sydney Hubbard, Mike Horn, Courtney Cadera, I'm Madison Hernandez. Thanks for listening. And until tomorrow, eat well, everybody.

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3: News this hour from Town Hall. I'm Keith Peters in Washington. Ukrainian President Volodymyr Zelensky is addressing President Trump's call for new leadership in Kyiv. During an interview with ABC's This Week, Zelensky says it's up to their society and people to choose one or another leader.
4: The main thing is to have security infrastructure for this, to give possibility to people to vote. Of course, it's up to Ukrainians when to vote, how to do it.
3: He went on to say that Ukraine will organize elections if Russian President Vladimir Putin abides by a 60-day ceasefire. Trump had called for a leadership change after reports the U.S. fuel deal with Russia angered Zelensky. Several officials showed support at New York City's Columbus Day Parade as Mayor Mamdani skipped the festivities.
5: Governor Kathy Hochul marched in the parade along with her opponent, who is New York's Republican candidate for governor, Nassau County Executive Bruce Bleakman. Among the missing, Mayor Mamdani.
6: I think

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3: 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Reuters Institute says we're now one of the top news brands in the nation. 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
0: The awarding of this year's Nobel Prizes is now complete with today's announcement of the winners of the Nobel in Economic Sciences.
4: The Royal Swedish Academy of Sciences has today decided to award the 2026 Sveriges Riksbank Prize in Economic Sciences in memory of Alfred Nobel to Robert E. Hall and Michael Woodford for Microeconomic Foundations of Macroeconomic Stabilization.
0: Hall is a professor at Stanford, and Woodford is a macroeconomist and monetary theorist at Columbia University. Cleanup continues across the western Florida panhandle after Hurricane Isaias made landfall Friday night. The storm roared ashore near Destin. News and analysis at townhall.com. From Washington, I'm Keith Peters. A federal judge is sending a racial discrimination lawsuit against the Arizona Cardinals and owner Michael Bidwell to NFL arbitration. Matt Mattinson has more.
5: Former coach Don Shumpert and former executive assistant Kendra Hogue filed a joint lawsuit alleging race discrimination, retaliation, and wrongful termination. However, a U.S. District Court judge ruled that employment contracts require the claims to be settled through league arbitration rather than in court. The Cardinals strongly deny the allegations and say they will prove the claims have no merit. In Phoenix, I'm at Mattinson.
0: The Los Angeles Dodgers have their backs to the wall as they were defeated by the Milwaukee Brewers 7-4 in Game 2 of the National League Championship Series held in Milwaukee this evening. William Contreras knocked in three runs as the Brewers lead 2-0 in the series. More on these stories at townhall.com.
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0: Night live with Nicole Nielsen and Mike Gary. Michael Horn is on assignment. We'll hear from him soon about his travels and all of his delicious wines. Come visit us. This is such a fun show. I absolutely love and adore this show so much, not only because it's Mike, Gary, and I, you know, hosting this awesome show, but because it's just so much fun. It's so much fun to hear from these winemakers and taste wine and food, and it's just a great show. Don't you think, Mike? Gary?
1: Oh, absolutely. This is your one-stop shop. Even if you're a master sommelier like Nicole or a complete novice like myself, there's something here for everybody. Here at Studio 369.
0: Studio 369.
1: In the beautiful lounge of Ruth Chris Steakhouse, serving some of the best steaks you will have in the entire land. We have a great
0: Amen.
1: Show tonight.
0: Woo, woo. Oh my gosh. We have Wes Hagen, who is sales support and wine educator for Native Nine and Rancho de Ontiveros wines. But Wes Hagen is just, he is a force of nature. He's such an incredible man. He's been incredible for the wine industry, not just as a writer, a lecturer, a teacher, a winemaker. I love him so much.
1: He's got so
0: he's
1: much passion
0: my,
1: for the
0: yes,
1: industry.
0: Yes. He's just one of my most favorite people in the wine world. And he's helped pass 3 AVAs for the Santa Barbara, Santa Maria area. He's just incredible. Like, his love and passion just emanates huge. And when you listen to him tonight, you'll just hear it come through. And you could listen to him forever, all night. You could just sit down and have wine and listen to Wes Hagen forever. When he's in town, I hate to miss him. I do everything. I try to move mountains to meet with him because I just feel honored every time I'm in his presence.
1: Yeah, he's the true Horatio Alger when it comes to education of wines in the Santa Barbara area. We're also so honored to be joined by Miss Devin Parr, brand marketing.
0: She's so beautiful. I love her.
1: Temecula Valley Wine Growers Association. She's got a great story, and the Temecula wine region is a great story as well.
0: Yes. Oh, my gosh. Hitting with Pierce disease in the early 90s and then bouncing back. I think there's over 50 wineries now that are delicious wines. There's some great Cab Francs that come out of there.
1: Well, a friend of the show, Vince Ferragamo, has his winery down there
0: Vince
1: as well.
0: Ferragamo.
1: He does a tremendous Super Tuscan.
0: Oh, yes,
1: that pairs
0: he
1: well
0: sure
1: with all sorts of delicious
0: does. Meals. Oh, we love our Vince.
1: But yeah, it's going to be a great show. So what's going on here at Ruth Chris? How you been? How's your week?
0: A fantastic week. Oh, my gosh. A lot of great wines. I had dinner party last night.
1: Oh, yeah? What did you pour?
0: I did a Chalk Hill Chardonnay. I did an Albarino from California. I know it wasn't a Spanish Albarino, but there's a lot of beautiful vineyards that are producing great Albarinos out of Central Coast. And a couple Pinots and a couple Cabs. It was delicious. Even though we had trout and chicken, I had some guests that wanted a big cab, and it's like, okay. And again, it just reiterates, you like what you like. There is no wrong or right to drinking wine.
1: Yeah, we had some tapas recently with some family members. We paired that with a Tobin James Zinfandel.
0: Oh, yeah.
1: Really, really well. The sweetness cut down with the creaminess of some of the aiolis we're having. It was quite delicious.
0: Oh, yeah.
1: But sit back, folks. Strap in. We're going to have a good time here. We are broadcasting live from beautiful Ruth Chris Steakhouse in Pasadena, California.
0: Woo-hoo!
1: Nicole and I's hometown here, Studio 369.
0: Studio 369.
1: From the lounge. And once again, we're going to be joined by Wes Hagen and, of course, Devin Parr. So stick around. You're listening to What's Cooking Online.
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0: And we are back. What's Cooking on Wine, live from the beautiful Ruth Chris Steakhouse here in Pasadena, California, Studio 369. A little late, a little slow on the draw there. But we are so honored that this gentleman, I should say, he's part of the What's Cooking on Wine Hall of Fame. He's a founding member, you might say, of this show.
1: Yes.
0: Frequent contributor. He is the sales support and wine educator of Native Nine and Ranchos de Ontiveros wines. But more than that, he's an author. His byline has appeared in Wine Spectator and the LA Times. He's got more bylines than Mark Twain. It's Mr. Wes Hagen. Wes, how are you, sir?
2: Oh, I'm so excited to be here. But with all that introduction, now I feel like a great responsibility to be clever.
1: Okay,
2: how
1: are you
2: guys
1: be
2: doing
1: clever
2: down
1: about?
2: In beautiful, how are you guys doing down in beautiful Pasadena tonight?
0: We're doing fantastic. We're sad that you're not here to join us.
1: We are definitely missing you, Wes.
0: Because
1: Wes need to be at this table.
0: Has joined us in studio several times, always bringing some fantastic wines. But Wes, we're so happy to be here. Like I said, you're a Hall of Fame member of this show. So what's going on?
2: Well, we're getting through a beautiful summer here in the Santa Maria Valley. We almost hit 90 degrees in this little heat spike. So the Pinot Noir is turning purple, and the Chardonnay is beginning to soften. And it looks like we kind of dodged a bullet with all the fires up here, the mega fire right behind Villanecito.
1: Yeah.
2: So we saw little ash, little smoke, but I think we saved the vintage. And it looks like it's going to be another long, cool, kind of late vintage, which means a lot of flavor development in Chardonnay and Pinot Noir in the Santa Barbara County.
1: I love it. So you are now sales support and wine educator with Native Nine and Rancho de Ontiveros. And de Ontiveros has rich, rich generation and history, like back to the 1700s, correct?
2: Yeah, it's pretty crazy. So Josef Ontiveros,
1: that's insane.
2: The ninth generation ancestor of my boss, James Ontiveros. He came into California with the Spanish Army in 1781. They built the Pueblo in downtown Los Angeles that now we call Olvera Street. They got married in 1782. He married a Martina, and they basically were married by Junipero Serra, about 5 miles from where you are at the Mission San Gabriel.
1: In
2: 1791, they came up and helped build the Presidio in Santa Barbara, and then they turned their blunderbusses into plowshares and began farming in a 244-year farming tradition. The family owned half of Orange County between 1837 and 1855 through a land grant through the Mexican government. So 9 generations of California farming, 244 years of California farming. That has kind of led to my boss, James, who is a real cowboy and an NCAA champion team roper from Cal Poly San Luis Obispo. He continues to farm cattle and ride horses. I just saw him on the back of a horse 2 days ago. And we're making these beautiful Native Nine wines up here. Justin Willett is the winemaker, and we only make 750 cases of wine a year, Chardonnay, Pinot Noir, and Cabernet. And we're just killing it up here and loving every minute of it. I mean, I like to say you never make $1 million in the wine business, but you eat and you drink like you do.
1: Cheers to that.
0: Absolutely.
1: And that's an incredible story.
0: It sure
1: out there.
0: Is. Yeah,
1: Street,
0: 9 generations.
1: San Gabriel Mission.
0: The history of California right there. Amazing.
1: Oh my gosh. To San Francisco?
2: Yeah, the Ontiveros family came into California in 1781 as Spanish citizens. In 1837, they became Mexican without having to fill out any paperwork. And then in 1850, they became Americans, again, with no paperwork and no hassle. So they left Spain in the 1600s, lived down in Sinaloa, Mexico, and then decided to join the Spanish Army and come into California as one of the first 20 European families that entered California. And their cattle brand was the second registered cattle brand in the United States.
1: Oh,
0: wow.
1: Damn.
0: Yeah, that's amazing.
1: That just gave me the chills. Like, that's impressive.
2: Yeah, no, with so many brands that rely on a PR company to develop a story that's compelling, I'm just incredibly blessed to be here, for 3 years here at Native Nine, being able to tell a story that is so authentic, that really is the entire story of the history of California, sort of in a post-Native American fashion. So Love it. Wines are great. The weather's great. If it gets too hot down there in L.A. or in Omaha, Nebraska, or in Long Island, come out to Santa Maria. We have built-in air conditioning, and our average high temperature in August is 74 degrees. It was 72 degrees today. No air conditioning.
1: Oh, my gosh. That's perfect weather.
2: Yeah. It's unbelievable. It's great weather for Pinot Noir and Chardonnay, too. And it just, there's only a few places in the world where you can grow world-class Pinot Noir and Chardonnay, and certainly the Santa Maria Valley is one of them.
1: Oh, 100%. So you just were talking about, you know, come and visit, especially if, you know, different states are going through this heat spike. Native 9 has tours that you can get with Cheese and Wine and taste some of their reserve wines. When you
2: Correct.
1: Get the tour around the property, are they getting the whole history as well, as long and getting
2: yes.
1: all the vines? Okay.
2: From the top of the vineyard, we can basically understand the entire history of Santa Barbara County wine growing, in the sense that we see the fog burn off. We feel the heat, you know, coming up over the hills, and then we feel the Pacific Ocean. And you know, the Pacific Ocean is fighting that California sunshine. And that fight is, you know, is really what makes the wine so special. Every great story has tension, and the tension here in the Santa Maria Valley is the fight between a 49-degree Pacific Ocean and the sun in California that won't give up. So the ocean keeps us nice and cool. The winds come through, relieve the vines from a little bit of that heat. And we have one of the longest, coolest hang times anywhere, you know, anywhere in the world. Our vines are waking up in March, and we're harvesting in September and October. So
1: yep.
2: it's an incredibly yep. special place.
1: Why does Pinot Noir and Chardonnay need those hot days and cold nights? What is it about that varietal that just needs that cold?
2: Well,
1: from your personal winemaker opinion.
2: Sure. You know, obviously Chardonnay and Pinot Noir were both born and made famous in Burgundy, France, which has a very continental climate. Very hot
1: okay.
2: summers, very cold winters. And grapevines need about 250 non-contiguous hours under 45 degrees to reset their bud fruitfulness to make a crop for the next year. So you have to have a nice chilly winter. But really during the growing season, the greatest thing about it, I like to say two of my favorite Michael Jordans in the world. I have to be careful. One of them's the master sommelier. The other one's the guy who ruined team basketball. Lakers fan here, what can I say? But they both agree on one thing, and that's hang time. So either a beautiful hang time in a Michael Jordan dunk, or even better, the hang time that happens in the vineyard, which allows the grapes to develop amazing flavor, color, but also retain the acidity and the verve and the electricity and that beautiful cut that really defines what we do up here. Beautiful, cool climate, long hang time for sure.
0: Yeah, those diurnal swings, those make great wines, especially
1: yes,
0: in the Santa Barbara area.
1: Swings.
0: You get those, like you guys said, those hot days, those cool nights, that hang time makes delicious Pinot Noirs especially. We are talking to Wes Hagen, sales support and wine educator of Native 9 and Ranchos de Ontiveros Wines, amazing history. We'll be right back right after the break, talk more about some of those great Pinots and great Chardonnays they have at Native 9.
1: Yes, yes.
0: Stick around, you guys. We are broadcasting live from Ruth Chris Steakhouse here in Pasadena, California, Studio 369.
1: Studio 369.
0: And we'll be right back. Stay with us, folks. We'll be right back.

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6: And we are back. What's Cooking on Wine? Nicole Nielsen, the lovely and beautiful Nicole
7: Thank
6: Nielsen.
7: You. Stop it some more.
6: I'm Mike Gary, handsome and strapping. And we are talking to Wes Hagen, sales support and wine educator, Native 9 in Ranchos de Ontiveros. And Wes, you mentioned Michael Jordan, the basketball player, in this last segment.
7: Yeah. Only you can bring that together.
6: He's a member of the NBA Hall of Fame, and Wes Hagen's a member of the What's Cooking on Wine Hall of Fame. So
7: yeah,
6: we are happy to be here. Wes,
7: seriously.
6: You are the man up there in Santa Barbara County. You know everything about Santa Barbara County wine. You've established multiple AVAs up there. I just want to ask you, what trends or changes have you seen in the Santa Barbara County wine scene over the past two decades?
8: Well, this is going to require all of your listeners to do something that's very easy, and that is to buy and drink more Santa Barbara County wine. We're in a little bit of, I mean, the wine industry, there's a lot of consolidation going on. People aren't quite drinking as much as they should. You know, the World Health Organization, out of one side of their mouth, says we are in a loneliness epidemic. And then on the other side of their mouth, they say no amount of wine is good for you. I totally disagree. Every peer-reviewed study I've ever read that really goes deep is looking at a glass of red wine to two glasses of red wine per day. Helps a human being live 3 to 5 years longer on average. Drinkers tend to drink, live a little bit longer than teetotalers. So we need to use the beverage of wine to keep the people we love at table for an extra hour every day. Solve, you know, this loneliness epidemic. Let's come together. Let's have conversations. I don't think there's ever been a time, you know, in history that we all need to get to table and have a great conversation and find the things that connect us as human beings. A reason to love each other, a reason to converse. All these things are so important. And quite honestly, about 40% of the vineyard acreage in Santa Barbara County has actually been pulled out of the ground in the last 3 years. So we're down to about, we're down from about 18,000 acres of planted vines down to about 10 to 11,000 acres of planted vines. So it breaks my heart when I see grapevines being pulled out, and I'm just going to throw that challenge out.
7: Yes, me too.
8: You know, we're just asking, you know, we're just asking for a bottle on your table every night, you know, and I'm not just saying California wine. I'm not just saying Santa Barbara wine. The French need our help, the Italians, the Greeks, the Spanish, the Portuguese, you know, Hungary, all these wonderful emerging wine regions. We all just need to recognize that wine is part of our history. Wine is part of our soul. And for us to enjoy how wine makes us feel and how wine brings us together is so incredibly important right now. So, you know, drink more Santa Barbara, drink more Temecula for Devin. All of this stuff is so, so important. And some of the other trends, I mean, we're obviously a very creative and sort of individualistic wine region. We've been told, you know, trying to get us to do anything in Santa Barbara is like herding cats because we have so many personalities and so many different winemakers. I'm seeing fantastic Grenache, fantastic Rhone blends. Obviously, the Pinot Noir coming out of Santa Rita Hills and Santa Barbara County, Santa Maria Valley, all the way up into San Luis Obispo, Arroyo Grande Valley, Edna Valley, the new Slow Coast AVA. There's a million wines made in the world every year. So, I mean, you can't taste every single one. It would be 17 seconds. You'd have to taste a wine for 365 days, 24/7. But, you know, I think 1,000 wines.
7: I'm up for the challenge.
8: Me too. It sounded like, you know, and you were telling me all the wines you had at your dinner party last night at the beginning of the show, and I'm thinking, okay, well, what did everyone else drink? But, you know,
7: good one. You know me so well.
6: Well, Wes, we're running out of time, so let's talk about one of those wines, one out of a million. Let's talk about the Rancho Vendo.
8: Rancho Viñedo. Yes, Rancho Viñedo is an old vineyard that was planted in 1973. And they planted it all on its own root. And we have 50-year-old Chardonnay vines and 50-year-old Pinot Noir vines that we make into our Pinot Noirs with our winemaker, Justin Willett, who's one of the great winemakers up here. The wines are incredibly elegant. They're very, very complex, and they age for 15 years with no problem. We put our wines away after bottling for 3 or 4 years before we release them. We like to say that we put something in the bottle that's totally un-American, which is patience. So you can still find a bottle of 2016, 9 years old from these vineyards, and the way that we make the wine really allows the wines to become much more complex and beautifully silky as they age. Chardonnay is just beautiful, almost like a Meursault style. The Pinot Noirs are savory and fruity and complex and absolutely wonderful.
6: One thing I can say about the Santa Barbara Chardonnays and Sauvignon Blancs, for that matter, is they lay down quite nicely. Real fast,
7: yes,
6: Wes, Native
7: do.
6: 9. Give us the tasting notes on Native 9.
8: You bet. Just go to native9.com. Come and visit us. And, Mike, I just want to say you've become... Since I've met you, you've become so knowledgeable in wine, and you're a great host. You can tell Mike.
7: He's doing so good. He's doing so good.
6: Oh, thanks. I appreciate that. All right, there you have it, folks.
8: And Nicole, you know, love to see you soon, and please give Devin my best. And she may or may not know, but I might be doing some work for the Temecula Valley soon.
6: Oh, excellent, tremendous. Excellent. Fantastic. 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
9: Indiana Radio Network, I'm Andrew Greenstein. Grambling State's campus police chief and assistant police chief resigned the day after the school student government association president was arrested. Lincoln Parish Journal reporter Wesley Harris has Life Makarudze is charged with third-degree rape.
10: Which is primarily used in situations where the victim is unable to resist, either through intoxication or unconsciousness or state of mind.
9: While Grambling's president says the resignations of Chief Rodney Demery and assistant police Chief Joshua Feliciano are unrelated, Harris says the timing is especially peculiar. With this being National Gumbo Day, award-winning Monroe Chef Corey Barr and Lieutenant Governor Billy Nungesser went on a national satellite tour to promote one of Louisiana's most famous dishes. Barr says he and Nungesser also used the occasion to promote Louisiana itself.
11: It's about encouraging people to visit Louisiana, to experience it for themselves, to see what makes our people, places, and obviously our food so special.
9: LRN.
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9: Governor Landry says the state is making an investment in rural Louisiana that's never been seen before.
13: We are investing $3.5 billion into rural Louisiana.
14: Landry on how the money will be used.
13: Today, rural Louisiana finally gets internet, it gets access to health care, roads and bridges.
14: The press conference in Ruston did not provide a lot of specifics, but the governor did say high-speed internet in Louisiana is a must.
13: We're going to be running fiber into rural parishes. We're going to be putting that work in the hands of Louisiana companies.
14: Landry says high-speed internet can help with telehealth and it can help businesses grow. I'm Jeff Palermo.
9: The U.S. Coast Guard helps rescue 42 people from a burning boat about 100 miles off the coast of Grand Isle. Some passengers were able to escape on life rafts and were brought safely to shore by nearby boats. The vessel is an 88-foot research and survey ship sailing under a Cyprus flag. Follow us on Facebook. 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
7: 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You're listening to What's Cooking on Wine, CRN Digital Talk Radio. We had a great guest, Wes Hagen. Now we're extremely excited to welcome Devin Parr, who is brand marketing for Temecula Valley Wine Growers Association. I'm so excited because she's great on the show. Welcome to the show, Devin.
16: Hello, hello. How are you? Wait, you just said Wes Hagen on. I love him.
7: Who doesn't love Wes Hagen? Oh, my gosh.
16: That's a cool guy.
7: So you, young lady, you have an extensive career with destinations and wine and marketing. How did you get into wine? Did you start with wine?
16: Oh, gosh. No, not at all. Like all great things, yeah. I started with nothing even close to wine. My career, oddly enough, started in the video game industry. I was doing public relations in Los Angeles for all the video game companies. And
7: I love it.
16: Yeah. There's oddly like a lot of similarities between game nerds and wine nerds. I'm not going to lie. But
7: oh, yeah. I believe that 100%.
16: No, and I grew up around food and wine and cooking, and I kind of thought, you know what, there's more to life than video games. Not that I didn't love my job. I was doing great, but I also, at the same time, read this book by Bill Buford. If you have not read it, it's called Heat. And it painted this picture of an extraordinary culinary life in Italy. And I just, I had to kind of follow that dream. So I quit my job, and I upped and moved to Italy for 2 years and studied wine there at a culinary and hospitality school in Florence. And then was just bitten by the wine bug pretty hard and came back and sort of built a career around wine and communications and media.
6: Let me just say that drinking wine while playing video games is like a perfect day for me. But other than that, Devin, you guys, you really are all about Temecula Valley at this point, really bringing a lot of shine to that area. And Temecula Valley's got great wineries, great wines.
17: Great wineries.
6: But there was an issue with Pierce disease in
17: the
6: 90s.
17: In the 90s.
6: Can you talk a little bit about that?
16: Yeah, Pierce disease, well, interestingly, it hit like any other wine region. It hit Temecula Valley pretty hard. But what happened was it gave the region an opportunity to rip out a bunch of vineyards and start fresh and really look harder at what grew well in the region, look into better farming practices, and then become a leader in the management of the glassy wing sharpshooter, which is the pest that causes Pierce's disease. So a lot of other regions are actually looked at Temecula for leadership in that area, which is cool.
17: So how did you end up in Temecula? Because you fell in love with California when you went to school in San Diego. What brought you to Temecula region?
16: I was living in Los Angeles at the time.
17: Okay.
16: And I was working for a company called Bottlenotes, which is this amazing media company in wine, and the company ended up being sold. And so after helping transition that company into its new sort of owner, I was looking at my career and I thought I could either stay in Southern California, but I'm likely going to have to just do PR and marketing for someone else. Didn't seem to be a huge wine industry in Southern California that I knew of. Or I would have to go up north, and I didn't want to go up north if I wanted to stay in wine. And then right at that time, an opportunity came up in Temecula Valley, and I admittedly wasn't as familiar with the region at that time. This was 2015, but I ended up moving out, taking the job, and I have been here working with the region since 2015, so 10 years now, and it really has become this labor of love, very near and dear to my heart as a SoCal wine region.
6: You mentioned after the Pierce disease, after Temecula Valley recovered from that, you guys were able to start fresh by growing grapes that are really nice and hardy for the area. What are some of those varietals that you guys grow there, and what grows well?
16: Temecula Valley has a climate that's really, really similar to a lot of the most celebrated wine regions in the world, like the Rhone Valley, like Spain, like parts of southern Italy, parts of Greece, actually, and then certainly parts of Northern California. We're a warm Mediterranean climate, which means the grapes that thrive in those areas also thrive here. So grapes like Sangiovese, Montepulciano, those great Italian varieties, Vermentino, Arnais, but then the Rhone varieties like Syrah, Viognier, Grenache, Mourvedre, and then, of course, Tempranillo. Lots of Portuguese varieties do really well, Touriga Nacional. There's really just not a lot that doesn't do well here from those Mediterranean climates, which makes it a really exciting region to work with.
17: I definitely have to agree. So now you have over 50 vineyards now. I mean, there's Dofo, Ponte, Miramonte, Wilson Creek, Peltzer, Somerset, Faulkner. I mean, Weens. You have all of these wines, which it's because I love them. We go down there frequently. But you also have a sip passport that guests can get. Can you explain that for our listeners?
16: Yeah, if you head to TemeculaWines.org, it's a great tasting passport that allows you to explore different wineries using your passport at a much discounted price. So it's a great way to kind of see what's going on in the valley, check out different wineries at a discounted price during the week. And you know what? Midweek is so much better to go to Temecula. You might have a chance of meeting a winemaker. You're going to get that undivided attention with the lower traffic in the region. It's just a great way to explore wine country.
17: What should guests do for being a first-time SIP Passport member? What should they do first when they get to Temecula?
16: Oh, gosh. Well, I mean, do some research.
17: I know.
16: Yeah, I know. There's a lot to do and explore. And, like, what's cool about Temecula Wine Country is that there's dining and activities literally among the vines. So it's not just about wine tasting. There's so much to explore in the region and eat and drink. But so we have two SIP passports. There's the standard SIP passport, which is Monday through Friday.
17: Okay.
16: You can get it on your mobile. 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
6: That's fantastic. 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

0: And we are back. What's Cooking on Wine? Live from Ruth Chris Steakhouse. Pasadena, California, Studio 369. And Devin, before we continue, I was surveilling you on Instagram before the show, doing my research. And I saw that you were being mauled by some very small creature named Richard or Stanley. Was that correct?
1: That is, I have two Shih Tzus. One's named Richard, one's named Stanley. And yeah, they're lucky they're cute. Let's put it that way.
0: I recommend you follow Devin on Instagram for more cute Shih Tzu content.
1: Lots of wine
2: back
1: content.
2: To Temecula Valley. Oh, I'm sure there's lots of wine. I know there is. But back to Temecula Valley. There is a rich history. Can we talk about some of the rich history from the Temecula Valley?
1: Yeah. So a lot of people think Temecula Valley is a young region, and I guess, you know, relatively speaking, it is. But we celebrated our 50th anniversary a few years ago. The first commercial vineyards were actually planted in 1968 by a Hollywood couple, Vincent and Audrey Solerzo, who came to the region chasing this dream of becoming a gentleman farmer, or at least Vince did. They responded to an ad in a paper promising gentleman farming, and it was this man in sort of a suit sitting in a wooden rocking chair in a field. And it just promised this idyllic life in a region called Temecula Valley. So they planted the first commercial vineyard there back in the 60s.
2: Poor Vincento.
0: I can just see the image, like seersucker suit, rocking chair, basset hound at their feet, mint julep in hand.
2: Mm-hmm. Yes. Yeah,
1: exactly.
2: Farming. Little did they know.
1: It would become a booming destination.
2: Yeah, serious.
0: With your extensive experience in wine marketing, Devin, what trends are you seeing in the wine tourism, especially in Temecula?
2: Oh, good, Mike, Gary.
1: Yeah. I think more than anything right now, consumers want this idea of wine and. It's not just standing at a tasting bar sipping five sips of wine. It's what else can I do with my wine experience? Can I make my own wine at a blending lab? We have that in Temecula. Can I sort of exciting food and wine pairings, wine and wellness? Can I sip wine while doing yoga among the vines, horseback riding through the vineyards? People really want to kind of get to know and get down and dirty in a wine region while, of course, tasting what the region has to offer. It's not just about sipping anymore. It's about where wine can take you, integrating those different experiences in life, whether it's entertainment, wellness, food, live music, etc.
0: Devin, that's a fantastic point. I want to probe that shortly. Is that, yeah, you can go to a fancy wine bar or tasting room and, like you said, sit at the rail and drink wine and spit in a cup.
2: I do still love that.
0: Which is
2: But I love the everything because you know I have FOMO.
0: Exactly. But also, one of the great experiences as well are going to the winery itself and seeing how the wine is made. Because it's like going on a field. Like, you know, when you're a kid and you go to a field trip to the farm? I mean, that's fun.
2: Yes.
0: And
2: yes.
0: Now you get to go to the field trip to the farm.
2: As an adult.
0: And drink wine.
2: Yes.
1: And then you never want to drink milk again. You're like, oh, God, that's where that comes from.
2: Oh, no.
0: Well, let me say, if wine came directly from a cow's udder, I'd be totally fine with that. We're talking to Devin Parr, Brand Marketing Temecula Valley Wine Growers Association. 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And just to reiterate real fast about the SIP passport, give us the rundown again on the VIP
2: standard.
0: And the standard.
1: Yeah, so there's two versions. We just recently introduced the VIP. It's the Reserve SIP Passport. 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It's $100. It's valid for 90 days after use. And it includes your choice of three Reserve tastings, not three wines, but three experiences that are those elevated, guided tastings, not just kind of stand up at the bar and sip some wine, but those more Reserve experiences. You get three of those.
2: Oh, how nice.
1: $100. Yeah, and that's your Reserve SIP passport.
0: So
1: it's California Wine Month in September, and there's all kinds of experiences happening in the region, so it's a great time to come out. the vines were okay.
2: Ooh, I love it.
0: So you go to TemeculaWines.org. You get your ticket, your purchase.
2: Yes.
0: You purchase the passport, either the VIP or the regular. You will then receive a confirmation that contains a QR ticket code. That ticket can be printed, or you can present your smartphone with said QR code at the designated winery pickup location listed on the confirmation. Once you arrive, present the QR ticket code for each passport you purchase, and in turn, the host winery will provide you with their physical passport that you can redeem at any of the current participating wineries. How many wineries are we talking about?
1: Well, the region has close to 50, and the majority of those are participating in the program.
0: Wow. So
2: you get to choose any ones you want?
1: Yes, ma'am.
2: That are participating. That is awesome.
0: Wow, that is what you can really get the whole Temecula experience.
2: Yes. Devin, real quick before you have to go, what is one of your favorite varietals?
1: Oh my gosh. So I asked this question to everybody. My desert island white grape is Chenin Blanc, and my desert island red grape is Sangiovese.
2: Oh, I love you.
0: Oh.
2: Pinot Blanc and Sangiovese. Oh, you just grew up.
0: What's it about Pinot Blanc that you like so much, Devin? We really
1: No. Chenin Blanc. It's super Chenin high Blanc. Acid and really versatile. You can get it all different styles. Ditto for Sangiovese. Well, I love them.
0: Well, maybe we should try some of that Temecula.
2: Chenin Blanc. And have some Sangiovese. I love my Cam Franc, you know, but Italian varietals are my second love.
0: I do love those big Super Tuscans, too. Devin, give us the website one more time.
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0: 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Sounds like a fantastic way to spend some time. Devin Parr, thank you very much.
2: Thank you, Miss Devin. We love you on the show.
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0: Welcome back. What's Cooking Online? Live from Chris Steakhouse in beautiful downtown Pasadena, Studio 369.
1: Studio 369, and yes, Pasadena is lovely.
0: It is lovely. It's basically our hometown, Temple City.
1: No.
0: Pasadena.
1: Well,
0: Pasadena
1: I'm Sierra Madre.
0: Yeah.
1: And for the most part, all Pasadena, yeah.
0: I'm South Pasadena, which is, South Pasadena.
1: Yes.
0: Born and bred and still live in the area.
1: All my schools were in Pasadena.
0: Yeah. My Tigers, South Pass Tigers. Football season starting this week.
1: I was Elliott, Wilson, Altaloma.
0: What, did you get
1: Blair.
0: Expelled all those, from all the schools?
1: No, hush your mouth. No, they just... The schools...
0: It changed a lot.
1: There
0: was a lot going on at that time. Let's
1: just
0: say that.
1: Yes, in the 70s.
0: So we are here, as we said, in the lounge. It's popping tonight because we have a little football going on.
1: We have a little
0: U.S. Open tennis. And we have this delicious fare in front of us, Nicole.
1: I love that you call it fare. So it's Ruth's Prime Hour. That is Monday through Friday from 4 to 6 p.m. They have, so we've always called it appetizers, or Ruth Chris calls it appetizers. Mike and I disagree. These are full meals. You can get shared onion rings, sliders, full prime burger, full filet mignon steak sandwich, served

0: especially here in the bar and also in the dining room, they remember customers by name. They remember what they drink. They remember what they like to eat.
1: Yes.
0: Jeremy and Adam, you know, they've been here behind the bar for a couple of years, and it's like Cheers when you walk in here. It's like
1: they're all mine.
0: Yeah, they know your name by name. They know what you like. Yeah. They're so accommodating, so cordial, so nice. It's really after a hard day at work, you show up here at happy hour, get something to eat, something off the Ruth's Prime menu.
1: That's just the Prime menu. But, of course, if you're in the lounge, you can order from the regular menu, and they've got some great summer selections right now, not just cocktails, but they have they call it their ahi tuna mignon. So it's a nice big 8-ounce steak of ahi tuna that is seared lightly, and it's served with a homemade soy ginger sauce. It's delicious. Oh, my gosh, it's so good. They have an 8-ounce center cut filet with a jumbo lobster tail. That's one of the features that's going on. You can complement your meal with the fire roasted corn. This is all their summer meal. And I assume their menu will be switching to an autumn menu soon, because Ruth Chris changes every season.
0: One of the great things about this particular location in beautiful Pasadena is that it's a testing store.
1: It's a testing store. So when you come to visit us, or if you're coming in for dinner, you may find items that you won't see at other Ruth Chris, because they want to know how consumers like it.
0: And also,
1: how the guests like it.
0: Perhaps there was something on the menu your last visit that's on the menu now. I'm looking at you, Hash Browns.
1: You can call
0: ahead, and they'll make it for you.
1: Yes. Give the chefs, you know, I've worked here for 18 years. Give the chefs about 3 to 4 days ahead of time. Ask them if they can make that item that you had, you know, maybe a year ago.
0: Well, one thing they do have year-round that is the sweet potatoes.
1: Sweet potato casserole. That was Ruth's own recipe.
0: Where can people find more information?
1: Just go on to ruthchris.com. However, Mike and I love it. If you're in Pasadena, come visit us.
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0: News this hour from Town Hall. I'm Keith Peters in Washington. President Trump says he's looking into possibly firing Ambassador to Greece Kimberly Guilfoyle following allegations of misconduct. Scott Carr has more.
1: Speaking with reporters Monday, President Trump said he was not happy with the ex-fiancée of Donald Trump Jr., now the U.S. ambassador to Greece, after it was reported last week by the Wall Street Journal Guilfoyle had asked major Trump donor Eric Dieters to pay a $100,000 credit card bill via wire transfer to avoid a paper trail. Dieters was the organizer of a conservative-themed Freedom Fest in Kentucky, canceled this year after disappointing VIP ticket sales. I'm Scott Carr.
0: President Trump was in Youngstown, Ohio, campaigning for the re-election of GOP Senator John Husted. Trump warned against Democrats taking over the House and Senate, calling them left-wing lunatics.
2: The radical left maniacs, they took the name Columbus, Christopher Columbus, away, and they're a disgrace. And we have to win because we have to keep winning because they'll do it again.
0: Husted faces a tight senatorial race against former Democratic Senator Sherrod Brown. Hackers have literally turned up the heat on French supermarkets.
3: Hackers gained control of the software and raised the temperature of refrigerators and freezers at hundreds of French supermarkets to as high as 122 degrees Fahrenheit, causing fires and spoiling food. The Paris prosecutor's office said on Monday that a large-scale attack was affecting connected refrigerators in several major food retailers across France, leading to the food losses and the fires.
0: That's correspondent Bill Alexander reporting. A mixed day on Wall Street as the Dow Jones Industrial Average was up by 195 points. The NASDAQ dropped 120 with the S&P.

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2: President Trump believes a famed Italian explorer of yesteryear deserves to be put on a pedestal.
3: The president wants the Christopher Columbus statue back in front of Columbus, Ohio City Hall. Mr. Trump called for the statue's return during a White House Columbus tribute. In 2020, the mayor of Columbus ordered the statue removed during racial injustice protests. Earlier this year, Italian-American groups filed a lawsuit against the city, challenging the decision to take down the statue. Rich Thomason reporting.
2: Nearly all parts of Washington state were affected by wildfire smoke this year. The Washington Department of Ecology released its air quality review. Central and northeastern Washington had the worst air quality, followed by southeast Washington and all of western Washington. Coastal areas mostly avoided the smoke. News and analysis at townhall.com. From Washington, I'm Keith Peters. A think tank says credit card fees are not a major driver of high gas prices and argues fuel taxes have a much bigger impact. Correspondent Ron Taylor reports.
4: Unleash Prosperity says fees on a typical gas station credit card purchase amount to roughly 6 cents per gallon, far less than the taxes drivers pay at the pump. The group argues that blaming card fees for rising fuel costs could be used to advance proposed limits on credit card charges. Gas prices are influenced by multiple factors, but Unleash Prosperity's card fees are a relatively small part of the total. Ron Taylor reporting.
2: Pope Leo will be hospitalized Tuesday for his surgery to remove an early-stage growth from his lung. The 71-year-old pontiff made the announcement Sunday during his prayer at St. Peter's Square. More on these stories available at townhall.com. From Washington, I'm Keith Peters.
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8: 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Wasn't sure if I'd be doing a show today. Been out for over a week, was in Baltimore, went to visit my dad with my wife and one daughter, and it was a great time. You know, he's been losing his memory, and we wanted to get back. Just spend some time, and it was great. It was great. Fall weather. Then I get back and was ready to come back into work last week, and I get the news that forced me to pull over and kind of took my breath away and kind of has just monopolized my thoughts since then, and that is that the founder and president and just the man who created what I'm, the network I'm speaking on right now, Michael Horn, passed away. My good friend Jennifer's father. And, you know, I said it often to them that he kind of was like a second father to me in all the ways that, you know, you would relate family to, including, you know, butting heads sometimes and just, like, you know, I was just, but there was always so much respect and his consistency and things I want to highlight because I can't imagine doing a normal show, but he was just, he was so magnanimous and just, every time I'd walk into this studio, like I would see the pictures of him with all the people that have been in and out, Dodger legends, you know, LA's, LA Kings, you know, different celebrities. You look at what he's built, and it's just, it always amazes me. Like the ingenuity, just the confidence, the go-getting mentality, the ambition to create what he did here and to sustain it for as long as he has. He's like a machine. And so for like the last year and a half, he's kind of been, he's dealt with the health issues, and which ultimately clearly got the better of him. Updates have been limited, but I knew there was chemotherapy sessions that were about to begin, and I think they did, but no need to get into any of that. Like, I just, you know, I trust that God's timing is behind everything. And, you know, I know he was a man of faith. He'd always talk about it, and he would, I'm beginning to agree with you more, JD, what you're saying and this and that, because I know sometimes I'll come across very heavy-handed when I'm speaking about things, and it's because of, you know, different experiences. God has us all on different journeys, and he uses us all where we're at, and I know without a doubt that God used Mike Horn 100%. And his daughter initially, you know, and still does. And she's still a beacon of light. And constant prayers for her. And I'll ask for prayers for her and her mother and the entire family and friends and everyone here regarding Mike. Because it's, it was, you know, I'm not going to lie. I was kind of hoping the station was closed today. It's Columbus Day. It was like, I wasn't ready to deal with the reality that even though he hasn't really physically been in the studio that often the last year and a half, there was, his presence was still here. You know, you never knew when that phone was ringing. Was it him checking up? And you'd hear his voice. He'd co-host the majority of shows up until this recent run-in with the most recent bout with cancer. And it's hard for me to get into this. I think the one scripture I wanted to start with was 1 Thessalonians 4:13 to 14, and I want to blend this show in with why it's so important that we know our Maker. Because it's like, we're going to mourn, we're to cry with those who are mourning and to laugh with those who are joyous, and we all go through seasons in life, and we all are going to face death and taxes. That's the same. We all got to pay, we're all going to die one day. But what happens then? 1 Thessalonians 4:13 to 14 says, "Brothers and sisters, we do not want you to be uninformed about those who sleep in death, so that you do not grieve like the rest of mankind who have no hope. For we believe that Jesus died and rose again, and so we believe that God will bring with Jesus those who have fallen asleep in him." That's the reality. If everybody was walking with Jesus in relationship with him, yes, there would be sadness and pain when someone passes away, but there would be more joy that would erase that grief. Because we know where we go when we're walking with Christ. There's no doubt. We're saved by grace through faith, and it's the blood on the cross that covers us of our sins and that gives us eternal salvation in Christ. There are many rooms that he makes. "Do not let your hearts be troubled. In my Father's house are many rooms. I go to prepare a place for you." That's John 14, 1-3. That's right before Christ went to the cross. Actually, I hope I'm not mixing up my timelines. That may have been when he came back and he was telling them that he would go again and rise up into the heavens after he had already been seen by all the apostles and thousands more after he was killed on the cross and rose again to show that he conquered death. 1 Corinthians 15:55-57. "Where, O death, is your victory? Where is your sting?" The sting of death is sin, and the power of sin is the law. But thanks be to God, He gives us the victory through our Lord Jesus Christ. When you don't fear death, you don't fear the reality that we all have to deal with. And it's not going to mean it's going to be easy, because I still can't stop thinking about it. That he's, everybody here, I know we eventually thought he'd be back. Like, no way, he's too tough. He's not going to succumb to this. And you know, God will use it for His purpose. Again, God, I mean, I 100% am here because God led me here through Jennifer, through Mike. It was only when I lost my mom and went through the same kind of heartache and the, you know, not to compare it, because I was living across the coast and I rarely saw my mom and wasn't, you know, again, prayers to the whole family because they were so tight-knit. It's losing, it's just a big void, but that void is what God wants to fill in us. It's why He sent Jesus. He fills that void. Even though there's still pain and grief, He fills it because we have hope. Death is the end for too many people in this world who are caught in the flesh. Now, the Lord is near to brokenhearted. He saves those who are crushed in spirit, because we have that hope in Him. You know, Mike, I'll never forget. It's been 22 years since I met Jen, Mike's daughter, when I was bartending at Tin Horn Flats in Burbank, and she was working on, I think, a George Bush campaign, and, you know, I was still doing, that was when I was first getting into weddings, and I came out here to make movies, and, you know, never really wanted a 9-to-5 job. Working here has been the longest I've ever been at a place that could be considered like a 9-to-5 job. It's more like 11-to-7, if that, and only 2-3 days a week now, because, you know, I've got multiple other jobs to, it's expensive out here, but this was always the job that was purpose-filled, and I feel like God led me to Mike and Jen to kind of equip me to overcome different, you know, fears, insecurities, to learn to use my voice, to be on the air, and still don't and never will feel like I'm like a talk radio host. It's not like I have some huge following. Like, I do this because I feel like this is such great practice. Like, practicing, being able to talk. Just talk about these things. I've been so distracted lately. This has just been another, like, excuse for distractions, I should say. Because it's like, you don't want to think about it. And I'm not, you know, again, you know, it's just, it's heavy. It was very heavy coming in here. I literally lost my breath. Like, and I did not want to walk in the front door. But then it's like you realize, no, that's why we're all here for one another. And I just, you know, I have that thought, like, man, if everybody here was all a believer in Christ and we were all on the same page, we could rejoice in knowing that, you know, Mike's in heaven. And He'd want us to keep going. He'd want us to keep this machine that He built going. Even though it's the last thing I feel like doing right now. It's like, you just want to avoid it. And I'm not as entrenched as other people here. Of course, Jen. And it's just, but we have to keep going. But that hope in the Lord, it just softens everything, to say the least. I just got so many memories flashing back. Went to a Dodger game. He was a huge Dodgers fan. It's like the thought that, you know, they're not going to have their number one fan through this playoff ride. All the griping that he would do with Fred when we do the Fred Dreyer show. What's the manager's name? Totally Dave Roberts. Dave Roberts, oh, he keeps taking the pitchers out too early, or he keeps poking around, making too many decisions. But yet they won two World Series. But, you know, like every fan, you cannot keep fans happy, because we love to nitpick and second-guess managers and coaches' decisions all the time. No matter how many great stories were going on in the world of sports, we'd lead with Dodgers, even if it was the middle of winter and there was no baseball going on. Oh, we got any Dodger stuff to talk about? Diehard Dodger fan for sure. I tried to, even one of the last scriptures I sent, I was like, let me use AI to make a background that's Dodger themed with CRN, you know, just to make it, I don't know, a little more meaningful. Never responded. And I think I sent one or two more. And then I started thinking, man, I like I I never thought, even though I know Jen was going through it and she feared the worst, I was like, I never thought we'd come to this day. I was like, no way, he's too tough, you know? God's not done with him. But you just never know. You never know. That's why I'm thankful I got to spend time with my dad. I did not get to spend much time with my mom. It was so sudden with her and unexpected. But you just never know when that day is going to come. And it's like, if you have family, even if they're in great health, they're not promised tomorrow. You're not promised tomorrow. Don't take any timeouts when it comes to showing appreciation, sharing love, you know, making memories. That's what life is all about. It was 2018 when my mom died, and then I fell into a dark place. I was going through some other stuff too, and all of it just collided at once, and I just, man, started backsliding, doing things I wasn't doing, because I was like, I had a major zeal for Christ at that time, but then I fell back into some old ways, going to the bars, drinking, hooking up. One girl that I dated before, and all of a sudden she was pregnant, and I thought I was going to be a father, and I was like, you know what, if I'm going to have this kid, and around the same time is when I got, I think Mike offered me, if you ever want to be an engineer, we need an engineer, and you know, it was like basically starting over, and here I am in my 40s, I'm like, I don't think so, but you know, when I thought about having a kid, I was like, maybe I need to do something different. And I was still filming weddings full time, bartending on the side, and I was self-employed for so long, even the thought of working for somebody. But there was that mutual respect because I had done the videos that I started to get into. Back in 2004, I did some promotional videos for CRN. I did some regional commercial spots. Anytime they'd have something going on for talkers events. You know, I did all that stuff. So we had this relationship, and it was kind of like a respectful relationship. And, you know, and even though he became my boss, he never made me feel like it. You know, and that's why I could still probably get away with stuff that, you know, I don't know. I'd be stubborn and whatnot. Even one of the last run-ins we had when dealing with the show and a difficult host, and he wasn't happy that I shared some things that I overshared when I was just, you know, put on the spot in the moment, and he wasn't happy, and then I kind of lashed out, and he lashed out. But you know what? It was like, I think I did. I called him and apologized. But he doesn't hold. He never held any grudges. You know, he was always just always so consistent, and he didn't let things linger. You know, he was just professional. He was about his business. He was getting his things done. He didn't get overly emotional, but he did have that soft side. He had the heart of gold, and he would. He would show it when it mattered. And, you know, I didn't even know I had saved a voicemail. When we come back, got a little short voicemail he left me a couple years ago, and it was just him showing thanks in the way that he does. And I stick around. We're listening to CRNTalk.com.
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8: 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Cable radio network. And then as everything started going digital, it became all talk radio. I don't even know the exact timeline and all the dates, but he knew when to pivot. He had to pivot. Things were going digital. The cable was not a big thing. People were streaming more and more, so he had to pivot, and he did. And I know there's been some tough times and stabilizing, but he's always found a way to keep going. And I always admired that. I'm just like, man, like God gave him that. Just ambition and know-with-all to have a vision and to see it through and to keep it going. And it's so impressive. Not everybody has that. You know, I worked on my own for a long time, but I never followed through with any big ideas. And I don't know, I trust that God has me where I'm supposed to be. And because I look at everything through that lens, I'm totally content. You know, I don't think I was built to handle too much prosperity. So even my investments, if they ever go off, I'm just trying to maintain and provide. But, you know, I'm not even making a comment or anything there. It's just, I don't know, when you get close to people who have been able to create big things that are just beyond them and that grow, there's so many wings and, you know, branches that have sprouted from this. I mean, you know, some of the shows I do, you know, Vine, Wine, and Dine, there's been so many show hosts that have come and go, and I know, like, so many people have gotten their careers revived by coming here. He's just been, I can't even begin to imagine what a memorial service will be like. You know, there's that scene in, what's that movie, Waking Ned Devine, where they have to pretend that the guy who won the lottery ticket is still alive so they can cash it as a town. So the two best friends are, you know, conspiring, but with the help of everybody in this little town. And the one man, the IRS guy comes to see the guy, and unexpectedly, while they're doing this funeral for the guy who's supposed to be alive, so one of the friends pretends to be talking to his other friend. So basically, his friend got to hear what his funeral, what would be said about him if it was his funeral. And it's like, there's got to be so many amazing things that will be said. And it's, you know, it's just a shame that you don't get to hear those things while you're still around. You know, Michael definitely was like a, he was like a father figure to me out here. You know, I was just so excited that he got to come to my wedding and meet my dad. And he bought my dad wine. He and Cynthia, my dad and his wife, got them wine. And, you know, just does what he does. Just made a great impression. He's, you know, just, again, magnanimous. And just like, you know, for as big as he was, his voice was bigger. And the weight of his words, you know, he could just, without any practice or anything, sit down and nail whatever he's talking about. He had this gift that God gave him, and he used it. And then he used this platform and he to help so many people find their voices, I'm sure, not just me. Anyway, you know, let me play this. Let me find this. Before, I think my voicemail box might be full, but I'm not going to be deleting this. This one is a 20-second, little 20-second voicemail from Mike. This is just the way he would show his appreciation. I think this was after I was here for a couple hours trying to fix something, and I wasn't even able to, but I tried. This was August 28th. I think it was like 2-3 years ago, but it's still on my phone. Anyway, let's see. This is the voice of the great Mike, but not on the air, which is, he's still here.
15: Hey, JD, it's me. Listen, I ran out of there in a so fast today. I totally forgot. Thanks a million for all the work you did the other night on the our problem there with Wire Ready. Really appreciate it. I'll make it up to you. I thank you so much and appreciate all you do. Thanks, buddy. Bye.
8: And that was Mike. You know, actually, the last time I talked to him was, I think, when I had talked to Jen saying, you know, I don't know. I can be sensitive, and especially when I've been feeling so worn thin, wasn't sure about my place here, and just, you know, I seemed to run out of time, and he gave me a call and just, you know, made me feel really appreciated, and, you know, that was the last time I heard his voice. So the last time wasn't that little battle over a show host. It was him just, you know, being a good guy that he was and a good
16: radio network. I'm Andrew Greenstein. Louisiana is investing $3.5 billion in rural communities to improve health care, broadband access, roads, and bridges. In a news conference, Governor Landry says better access to health care, high-speed internet, and improved roads will help attract more businesses and investment to rural Louisiana.
17: It's only going to further the ability to keep those young men and women, those most skilled, at the home that they love.
16: The day after the Student Government Association president at Grambling State University was arrested for rape, the school's police chief and assistant police chief resigned. While Grambling's president says the resignations of Chief Rodney Demery and assistant police chief Joshua Feliciano are unrelated to the arrest of Life Macaruzzi, Lincoln Parish Journal reporter Wesley Harris says the timing is peculiar.
18: The university says there's no connection between the arrest and the resignations, but it's fueling a lot of speculation in the area that they are related in some way.
16: LRN.
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16: Not only is this Columbus Day or Indigenous Peoples Day, depending on your point of view, but it's also National Gumbo Day. To celebrate the occasion, Lieutenant Governor Billy Nungesser had award-winning Monroe chef Corey Barr over at his house, and the two were spreading the word about one of Louisiana's most famous dishes to the country. Barr says there are countless ways to make gumbo.
0: I've actually made it before with smoked rabbit and wild mushrooms. You name it, as long as it can sit still and you can fit it in a gumbo pot, you can make a recipe.
16: Several calls went against LSU in its one-point overtime loss to Kentucky, including a controversial touchdown just before halftime. Officials allowed quarterback Kenny Minchie to be pushed into the end zone despite appearing to have his forward progress stopped. Coach Lane Kiffin talked about the explanation he received.
1: The line judge just said, hey, in that situation, there's just too much at stake, you know, that he said he'd be killed if he would have blown the whistle for the play being stopped, appeared to be stopped.
16: Follow us on Facebook. 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
8: 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I'm Jeremy Dayton, CRNTalk.com, truth-radio.com. I just want to play that one more time. I think I skipped off the beginning. It's still hard to believe. It's hard to fathom. We've gotten used to him not being here physically, but again, you know, virtually, and always expecting his presence back. And, you know, I do trust that he is in heaven with our Creator. You know, he talked about him, and I don't even want to go out of bounds, but I mean, it's such a great story on, you know, his own daughter and what he had said to her, you know, fiance, that ended up taking him on a journey to find the Lord Jesus Christ. He said his daughter needs a man of faith, and that's what a father does for a daughter. Protects her and makes sure any man that's going to lead her is grounded and rooted. And having faith really is important. This world is going upside down. That's all I talk about here. And without faith, but faith in something solid, there's a lot of false there's a lot of false religion out there. There's a lot of wolves in sheep's clothing that will sell you something. A lot of it's like a Christian nationalism, which puts their faith in men and women who proclaim Jesus, but then they use it for political means and gains. And Jesus didn't come for one country. He came for the kingdom of God. He didn't come so that we could have comfort here. He promised us the opposite. We're going to have pain. We're going to be persecuted for standing up for him. And this life was not going to be easy, but we'd have peace when it comes to death. We would not fear death. There's no fear in death when you're in Christ, because he conquered death on the cross. I said I was going to play it again, so let me play it again. Again, this is Mike, the last. Well, I know he's left me others, but this is the one that is still on here.
15: Hey, JD, it's me. Listen, I ran out of there in and out so fast today. I totally forgot. Thanks a million for all the work you did the other night on the our problem there with Wire Ready. Really appreciate it. I'll make it up to you. I thank you so much and appreciate all you do. Thanks, buddy. Bye.
8: Yeah, if he was coming into the office, that was definitely a couple years ago. That makes me remember the times when I used to, it's funny, I just actually at church, buddy Mike was, he's been razzing me about never scheduling any big group outings. I used to schedule some group outings, a lot of friends from church, and even from outside of church, and then even Mike and Fred came a couple times. We'd have big movie nights at Look Theaters in Glendale, where you get food service at your chair and everything. And I remember, I think the last movie I saw with Mike and Fred there and some other friends was one of the last James Bond movies. But yeah, I think I got a picture from, you know, I do have a picture. I don't know where that picture is. I gathered other pictures of Mike for this, but I don't know which phone that was on, but it was good. It was fun. I remember actually Mike, one time Mike came and Fred couldn't, and it was just me, Mike, and my other buddy Mel, who used to host Truth Radio with me on Sunday nights, and we'd had a little bit of dinner beforehand and went in there, and you know, it was nice, you know, to be able to do that. And when I do think about just how grounded he was just humble, you know, for everything he's done, he was still humble. He, you know, and that's just so consistent, you know, like it's like my pastor Steve at Core Church, same thing, just so consistent, has an Energizer Bunny like status to him. I mean, especially for Pastor Steve, he's just wired all the time. But Mike was like that too. Even, you know, obviously it wasn't as easy the last year and a half with the health struggles. He wasn't out as much. That's why it was such a blessing. He was at the wedding. We weren't sure if he was going to make it because we hadn't seen him in a while. So that was great. Looking back now, you never would think that would be one of the last big moments. But yeah, he was just a good leader. You know, he could talk circles around anything. You know, I know I had. I've never been a salesman. I don't like selling people anything unless I'm selling people the gospel. And, you know, and I try not to talk about it because I probably can come off as self-righteous. I just really don't, because I feel like ultimately, even though I'm a victim of falling for the things and feeling like I want things that are of this world, we all are. I never want to be a part of selling that stuff to somebody when I think we have the capability of offering more to the world without paying for certain things. But he was able to just call up and sell anything, and you got to be able to do that to make something, you know, like this work. And, you know, and it's a great product. You know, I think sometimes I have my doubts about the reach of my own show, so I wasn't trying to sell advertising until I knew, like, it would be actually worth it to the advertisers. You know, but it's like, that's here nor there, you know, like, people are getting their money's worth. And you know, it's just funny, you know, just thinking about, I remember going to a Dodger game with Mike, and then Eric Horn, who used to work here, his nephew, right? Yeah, his nephew, his brother's son. That was a while back. Memories with Eric Horn and Jen as well. My birthday's way back. So it's like family. It's literally like losing family, only I don't have nearly as much sense of loss as Jen and those that actually are family do, but it's a major loss. But again, my point and even wanting to talk about this is that, man, the more we can focus on the kingdom of heaven, the less painful these circumstances will be, because we're all going to have to face them. We're all going to have to go through this with somebody. Many people are like, I already lost my mom, I already lost my dad, all my grandparents, my brother, sister died, my dog died, there's nobody left. So you're wrong. It's like, so you've already gone through it, you know. And then God can use that. If you don't let it toughen you and harden your heart against a relationship with him, you can be a comforting source for somebody that is going through it. That's what empathy is all about. I mean, that's compassion, empathy for people who are going through it. God gives us trials and tribulations so that we can use that in our testimony to help others going through it. That is what it means to carry your cross and love others. This world wants us to make it all about ourselves, and we lose track of what he needs from us. He needs us to be the salt and the light, the people that are there to help others in their times of need, because we all have times of need. And if we're all going to be ready and available for others who need us, you can bet your bottom dollar that when you need somebody, those people will be back for you. It's like, so often it's like, man, like, people will buy, if someone buys you a meal, you're going to want to repay that one day. So if you buy everybody a meal when you're having a good week financially, you got a lot of meals coming back. That's not why we do it, but that's just how it works. God gave us when we didn't give him anything. Jesus forgave us when we didn't repent, when we didn't deserve it, when we were sinners. It's a free gift of God to put our faith in him. It's just so simple, and yet we refuse the grace of God because the world convinces us that we don't need him. But it's the kindness of God that leads you to repentance. It's the kindness of Mike and his daughter Jen that led me here, honestly, that keeps me here even, because, you know, it's tough because the world does put pressure on you to keep up. And to keep up, sometimes you feel like you need to move on and explore and expand and make more. But there's a comfort that when you're at the same place, but you know, obviously financial opportunity sometimes calls abound, but when you're rooted and focused on Christ, it's, as I say that, there's so much grace that goes into it, because man, wish it was so easy. The walk I myself don't always rarely feel like the good example of a good Christian, because I'll be caught up in other things and my own stresses and my own worries, and then I'm not there, and you know, people might think I don't have a good attitude. And sometimes I just keep to myself because I don't even want to deal with stuff, or I'm avoiding. But that's what I wanted to do today, you know, just not ready to deal with this yet. And look, I'm acting like I'm the one that's at a big loss here. My life really doesn't change that much. He who believes in him is not condemned, but he who does not believe is condemned already, because he has not believed in the name of the only begotten Son of God. That's John 3:18. That's right after John 3:16. For God so loved the world that he gave his one and only Son, that whoever believes in him shall have everlasting life, shall not die. Because he did not send his Son to condemn the world, but that through him the world might be saved. And when you know where you're going, and that you're not condemned, and that there is heaven waiting for you when you pass. I mean, just think about that. Just think about if there was a giant, if like instead of Staples Center, it was like heaven, and you weren't allowed inside until you die. But you see like the billboard, and it shows you pictures of what's inside. And it's like waterfalls and all these cascading colors and just like perfect peace and serenity. And you don't know pain. You don't know heartache anymore. But you could not get in until you die. It wouldn't take much faith to believe in it, because you could see the exterior. You just couldn't get in yet. But that's the assurance that God gave us through Christ. And if you truly are seeking, you'll search the evidence. Like many atheists have, like many other people have. Those who have a heart to seek truth will find it. And like John 8:32 says, the truth will set you free. But you got to be willing to find it and face it. And this world doesn't want you to find it. That's why it keeps saturating your mind with things that seduce the flesh, seduce the mind, and have it conformed to this world's way of thinking, which is antichrist, which is selfie-driven, not selfless-driven. That's the day and age we live in. It's breeding narcissists. It's not breeding people filled with compassion and mercy and a forgiving heart, but forgiveness is the number one thing we have to do, and that's the worst thing. If you have someone that you're harboring hate or bitterness for and you haven't forgiven them, God forbid that they pass on before you're able to. It's not something you even do for them. It's what you do for yourself so that you're not beholden to bitterness, which leads to resentment and hate and just thoughts that are cancerous to the soul. You know, so many reasons for cancer. We're being poisoned in so many different ways in this world. It's not a conspiracy theory show, but we are. That's just a reality. And some people may never realize that or face it, but there's reasons why. There's just way too many people dying from cancer and side effects and different things. You ever notice when you go through rich neighborhoods, and I do because I've been doing a lot of inspections in rich neighborhoods, they don't have the 5G towers. Cell service sucks in the real nice neighborhoods. But it's all over. Yeah. Poorer neighborhoods, oh man, I get great service. I'll upload 50 pictures in like 10 seconds. You know, there's a reason. Like, there's everything is poisoning us. And we buy into it. We believe the lies that we're safe and that people actually have our best interest at heart, the people that we put in the power, and yet there's this constant seesaw power struggle between warring political parties, both of them promising one thing or the other, but none of them ever getting us to a place where we can agree and be at peace. Jesus offers peace. That's the only place that offers peace. You know, a lot of good memories here and with Mike and going back many years. Filming at the old station in Sunland. It was such a cool little station. It was like down the steps, like in a basement of this commercial building. You don't see many basements in commercial buildings like that. I rarely see them, just the older ones. It was this tiny little place, that tiny little studio, but you know, I remember filming in there with my old VX2000, did that first video. Didn't make much money from it, but he did introduce me to, well, ironically, somebody who would pay me a lot of money for one video, but then totally screw me over on the next. But that's a whole nother story. The old goldfish that used to be in that building. Yeah, I remember, yeah, Mike and I even, he even wrote up a contract. It was like Big Horn Productions or Rex Horn, or we combined names. I don't even remember. Ace Horn, I don't even know, but that's right. And when we did it, he bought me the laptop. That's right. So I think I always felt beholden because he had got me the laptop, even though I think I felt like I had done so much work for so little because he got me when I was starting out. And so I don't know. It's just give and take, but it was never anything held over my head or vice versa. And he's just, again, always graceful and, you know, he's looking out for his company at all times, and he gave me a place to really grow. And I'm still grateful. I'll be eternally grateful. And I know he'd want us to keep going and keep his baby going. You know, this wonderful thing, CRN, that everybody asks me what it means, and every time he's on the air doing a show, he says something different. Crush Radio Network. Everybody thinks it's Christian Radio Network when they talk to me. He's called it quite a few things, but blanking on those. But he always had a great sense of humor, just always quick-witted. Sometimes they fell flat, but that's what side effects are, or sound effects are for. We need to get them going. Anyway, we'll be right back.
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8: All right, welcome back to the JD Report. Remembering Michael Horn, CRN, the man, the myth, the legend, that he will be. I know there's a lot of people that are feeling crushed in spirit, and that's what just kills me. It's just the world is just demonized. So many people who speak out in faith. But it's for times like this when you really need it. And I know that that leads many people to say, oh, it's a crutch for the weak. It's just if only they knew that the biggest blinder to having a life of faith that is fulfilled through Jesus Christ is pride. Like pride, the pride of the world. You know, but Isaiah 5:20 talks about woe to those who substitute light for dark, dark for light, right for wrong, wrong for right, bitter for sweet, sweet for bitter, and woe to those who are wise in their own eyes. There are so many warnings in Proverbs and Psalms and throughout Scripture about those who are wise in their own eyes. But again, in 1 Thessalonians 4:13-14, brothers and sisters, we do not want you to be uninformed about those who sleep in death, so that you do not grieve like the rest of mankind who have no hope. For we believe that Jesus died and rose again, and so we believe that God will bring with Jesus those who have fallen asleep in him. That's where our hope is. And we can take hope and we can sleep at night, and the tears, he catches every one of our tears. Our peace is found in him and him alone. We're going to be hurting in this world. That's what he promised us. They crucified Christ. And he took it willingly so that he could show people who was in charge of life and death. And when you're saved, you're born again. And so we will all die once. But the spiritual death is the second death. And when you put your faith in Christ, you will never have that second death. I pray that anyone hearing this does eventually realize that. Seek Jesus. Ask him to make himself real, to give you the peace to get through whatever you're going through. If you lost somebody close to you, a mother, father, spouse, brother, sister, friend, coworker, we all die. But we all have the same opportunity to accept Christ into our lives, that he gives us peace in these tough times. I am the resurrection and the life. The one who believes in me will live even though they die, and whoever lives by believing in me will never die. That's what Jesus said. That's the red letters, John 11:25-26. He is the way, the truth, and the life. He will be there at the right side of the Father. He is the gate. He's the one who knows our thoughts. God's ways are so far above our ways. Man thinks things sound wise in his own eyes, only to be made a fool before God. There's a lot of people, there's a lot of fools running things in this world. They want to bring us into a one world order. But that'll give autonomy to the God of this world, who is, he does not want us to have a relationship with Christ. He does not want us to have peace when people are dying all around us, all over the world, wars and rumors of wars and disasters and storms that are killing so many people, senseless killings all over in the name of this or in the name of that. The only name you need to remember is the name of Jesus. I just want to lift up again, just prayers go out to the Horn family, to everybody affected by it. God bless you, Michael Horn. Thank you for everything you did for me while you were here. You left a major mark. I hope you are spinning music up in heaven, and I look forward to being reunited with you one day. And I know everybody here can't wait for that day as well. If you're still here, take this opportunity to tell anyone you love them, that you love them, make them feel appreciated, give them a smile, give a smile to a stranger. We all need it. God bless.
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0: this hour from Town Hall. I'm John Scott. President Trump was in Ohio tonight as he continues to stump for Republicans ahead of the midterm election. While speaking to a crowd in Youngstown, Ohio, the president warned against Democrats taking over the House and Senate. He appeared with Senator John Husted, the incumbent facing a close challenge with former Democratic Senator Sherrod Brown. Tomorrow, he'll join Senator Dan Sullivan for a rally in Wasilla, Alaska. The Trump administration being ordered to stop airing taxpayer-funded ads supporting President Trump.
1: A federal judge gave the order Sunday, effective immediately, after a lawsuit from a watchdog group and others. The administration said over the weekend that the Department of Homeland Security had planned to stop buying ads after Sunday. The ads, including one that was almost identical to a 2024 Trump campaign ad, were criticized as a possible illegal use of taxpayer money. They've been running as Trump has tried to shore up support among Republican voters ahead of the midterm elections. I'm Tammy Trujillo.
0: Actress Selma Blair charged with assault following a mid-air incident on a Delta flight.
2: TMZ says the 54-year-old had a meltdown Sunday night while flying from L.A. to New York City, punching a flight attendant and then biting another when they stopped her from opening the plane's door mid-flight. The actress was arrested after Delta Flight 938 landed at JFK International Airport and taken to a hospital, reportedly kicking a police officer in the head and attacking a nurse in the ambulance. A rep for Blair says she'd suffered a medical emergency. The actress is known to have multiple sclerosis, a neurological and autoimmune condition that can impact communication between the brain and the body. I'm Sarah Lee Kessler.
0: On Columbus Day, Wall Street was open. The market closed mixed to start the week. The Dow Jones Industrial Average gained 195. The S&P lost 4. The NASDAQ fell 120. More from townhall.com.
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0: East of Mill Valley, Ann Mannix was the first woman to serve on the San Francisco Police Department SWAT team and eventually lead the unit. Kevin Mannix retired from the SFPD in June of 2018 after serving 27 years on the force. I'm Daniel Martindale.
1: A fire has forced 42 people to abandon a research ship in the Gulf. It happened Monday afternoon about 100 miles south of Grand Isle. The vessel was equipped to map the ocean floor for offshore energy work. Fire is out, no injuries reported. News and analysis at townhall.com. In tech news, Apple putting another spotlight on new products out this week. Bob Agnew with details in this report.
2: The tech giant is set to hold its Welcome Home event. It's unclear what products will be showcased, but reports say we could see a new Apple TV as well as different models of the HomePod. It was just last month that Apple showcased an updated product line, including its first ever foldable iPhone. It's common for Apple to introduce products in the fall, so they're available during the critical holiday buying period. Bob Agnew reporting.
1: Sentencing will take place tomorrow for the man convicted of the murder of rapper Tupac Shakur. Dwayne Davis was found guilty in a Las Vegas courtroom in August, and he could face life behind bars at sentencing. He was charged with first-degree murder for orchestrating the 1996 killing near the Las Vegas Strip. Davis is the only person ever charged in the murder. More on these stories at townhall.com.
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6: And glad you could join us for America's sports talk show, Sports Byline. I'm Ron Barr. 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I'll tell you what's coming up in just a second, but we're awfully proud of our award-winning Sports Byline USA website, mainly because it's so interactive and it gives you a lot of things to do on the website. 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And one of the things that I like personally is the fact that we have a fan poll on the home page that you can vote on the issue that we're talking about, but you can also leave your comments on the comment page as well. I check them each day, and I read them on the air during the course of Sports Byline, and I find them very interesting. Many times we'll take the question and use it as an on-air discussion, and we get things going. Somebody down in Miami will call, and then somebody in Houston will call, somebody up in New England and out on the West Coast in Hawaii, and it really gets a conversation going and a debate and a discussion going all over the country. So again, I hope you'll check it out. That's at sportsbyline.com. Mike Lowell is going to join us in just a second. He has written a book, a very interesting read. It's called Deep Drive, A Long Journey to Finding the Champion Within. Now, third baseman, of course, played with the Marlins, played with the Red Sox, won championships with both of those teams, and was the 2007 World Series MVP. And he also holds the all-time highest fielding percentage for a third baseman. But in this book, he talks about some very interesting things. One, he was diagnosed with testicular cancer back in 1999 and what that challenge was like. He's from San Juan, Puerto Rico, of Cuban descent, and his father, Carlos, was a Cuban exile of Irish and German descent who moved to Puerto Rico. He pitched for the Puerto Rican national team. It's a fascinating read, as I said, and so we will talk to Mike Lowell in a second. And then after that, a little sports broadcasting talk with one of the best in the business, sportscaster for Fox, Joe Buck will join us. He was hired by Fox at the age of 25. He became the youngest man ever to announce a regular slate of National Football League games on network television. And, of course, Fox's lead play-by-play voice for Major League Baseball, teaming with Tim McCarver, who had previously worked with Joe's father, Jack Buck, on CBS. And he's called some great moments in baseball. He called Mark McGwire's 60-second home run that broke Roger Maris's single-season record. So, again, it's going to be Mike Lowell and Joe Buck with us and you this hour on Sports Byline as we get ready to crank it up on America's Sports Talk Show.
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6: Mike Lowell joins us on Sports Byline, the third baseman for the Boston Red Sox and, of course, the 2007 World Series MVP. Picked up another World Series championship back in 2003 with the Florida Marlins. And if you want to check out a very inspirational book, a great read, it's called Deep Drive, A Long Journey to Finding the Champion Within. I was very interested in this title. How did you come up with it, Mike? What does it mean beyond just the obvious?
13: Well, I'd love to take full credit for the title, but I can't. We were kind of brainstorming between Rob Bradford, for the Boston Herald, who helped me write the book, and the publishing company, and we just didn't know which way to go, and then someone came up with Deep Drive, and I guess it's a little bit of a play on words, because the picture on the book is the home run I hit in Game 4 of the World Series, but I think it's more so kind of the steps and obstacles I took or had to overcome to get to this point. And I think anytime you achieve something that, you know, you have to work for and sacrifice for, you need a deep drive. You need to put a lot of things to the side and be very focused. So I thought it was pretty appropriate for what the book wants to say, and I think we've gotten a pretty good response about it.
14: I was very touched by the beginning of the book where you say, to my kids, Alexis and Anthony, may you always seek the positives and learn from the negatives in this wonderful ride called life. Now, that's not always an easy thing for most people to do. You have been able to do it, Mike. Where are the seeds from? Where does that come from?
13: Well, my parents, absolutely. You know, and I think I've said it many times, I feel very spoiled that I had both a mom and a dad that not only cared for each other a lot, but, you know, their four kids, myself, my two brothers, and my sister, we felt like we had an unconditional support no matter what we wanted to do. And, you know, the baseball for me was just something that I was able to bond with my dad with a lot. You know, he when the book talks about my parents' family, that they had to leave Cuba, and my parents were real young. They were 10 and 11 years old. And then, you know, my dad was a kind of a baseball guy. He pitched for the Puerto Rican national team. So growing up, I had someone who I would say knew baseball a lot more than your typical little league dad. But what I think he did for me was he never pressured me to play baseball, you know, and I think that's part of the reason why I liked it so much and my memories are so fond of the sport, you know, and then that's something that I think my dad and I were able to bond with, and he's been a huge supporter of mine, but he takes it more like a fan. We don't talk about, you know, hitting mechanics or you got to do this, and I think that's kind of the proper way to do it. I think sometimes we kind of get lost in all the money people make, and you see parents of little league kids, you know, riding their kids, and by the time they get to high school, they don't even want to play baseball, you know, and I think that's something that I really appreciate my parents doing for me. I mean, they wanted us to be active kids, but we didn't have to do this, and we didn't have to, you know, do that, so we just had to bring home good grades and stay out of trouble, basically.
14: Let me take you back when you were playing a game when you were just in the third grade. Your dad always gave you sound advice about playing the game, and as you said, not about mechanics. You had hit a game-winning home run. You're in the car with him, and he gave you a piece of advice. Tell everybody what that is.
13: Well, you know, it was one of those moments in Little League where you feel like you're the star, and I remember I hit a home run that won the game, but, you know, Little League home runs are much different than today. You know, there's no fence, and basically you hit it past the outfielders, they probably had to run a lot, and you ran a little bit quicker than they did and got all the way to home. And, you know, on the drive home, my dad said, man, that was a really nice hit. And I said, yeah. He goes, it feels good, huh? And I said, yeah, it feels great. And he goes, you know, if you're going to keep doing that, when there's situations where the team needs someone, you got to be the guy who wants to be there. And that stuck in my head. He goes, because a lot of people want the glory, but they don't want to be in that situation for whatever, nervousness, fear of failure, or anything. And I remember he told me, as long as you're prepared and you do your best, the chances are something good's going to happen because you have the talent to do it, you know. And I think if you take that approach, and I feel like as long as I'm prepared, you know, I'm going to give it my best shot, and I'm not going to come through every time, but I feel like I do want to be in that situation. And, you know, taking that into today's game as a guy who, you know, hits in the middle of the lineup and there's a lot of RBI chances, and I think you really want to be in that situation. I think that's a personality thing, and not everyone wants to. Some people really want to, so but I know that helped me throughout not only high school and college, but to this day in the big leagues.
14: You know, that's a good point. I've often said, Mike, on the air that the greatest motivating factor for a professional athlete is the fear of failure. Can you tell everybody what I'm talking about when I say that?
13: Well, I think it's a couple things. I think when you're in the big leagues, that I don't really feel like I have a fear of failure. I feel like I'm secure enough that I would feel disappointed in myself if I wasn't prepared enough in a certain situation. That's, I would say there's more of a fear of lack of being prepared. I think in today, if you don't do well, you have to answer questions to the media. There's a tremendous amount of scrutiny, and I think that's where some people get uncomfortable with. For me, I feel like if I'm ready and I did my homework and I gave it my best shot, you know, I feel like I'm going to come through more often than not, and I'm secure in saying that, hey, today I didn't do it. You know, it's a little easier when you have a track record that says you've been able to do it in the past, but I don't know. I had that kind of feeling even in the minor leagues and in my first couple of years in the big leagues that if I kept putting on a good approach, I felt like more often than not, I'm going to have a good chance of doing something good. And I took that to the bank, you know, and I think that's a confidence that I had in myself and a belief that I had the ability to produce at this level.
14: One thing I've always admired about you, Mike, is you've been able to keep things on an even keel. That's not always an easy thing for the pro athlete to do. In other words, if you go 0-4, you got to remember that day when you went 3-4 in order to keep it even keeled. And you were a 20th round pick by the New York Yankees. What were the expectations? What was the label that was put on Mike Lowell when he was coming into baseball?
13: Coming into pro ball, I would say even my first manager told me he labeled me as a minor league organizational guy. So as a 20th rounder, you know, I probably felt the most pressure that year because you're not a big investment. And I think if you have a bad year the first year, they release you and no big deal. It didn't work out. So I feel like I probably felt more pressure that year than any other year. But I do feel that the Yankees, you know, once I put up numbers, they didn't treat me like a 20th rounder. You know, they, and a lot of organizations, I really can't say the same about. I think they give major preferential treatment to their high round picks, and other guys that are maybe 15th round or later that probably have the ability to play in the big leagues might not get the attention, might not get the instruction that you need to get to the next level. But I didn't feel that way with the Yankees. You know, I think you have to prove to them at first, but after I'd say about a full season and a half, they felt like I was a guy that was worth developing and worth paying attention to. And there was a lot of people in that organization that were very instrumental to me getting into the big leagues, which is kind of ironic because I'm here in Boston and everyone wants me to hate the Yankees. And I tell them, you know, I want to beat them, but I don't have this utter hatred because, you know, some people were really, really important to me getting to where I am today. And I don't think for any circumstance you can hate someone like that.
14: Do you remember the moment, the game, or maybe even the season when you said to yourself, aha, I know I belong to, in the major leagues?
13: Absolutely. You know, it was when I would say it was about 2 weeks into the summer of 97. I made the Double-A team, and I was putting up really good numbers, but you still feel like there's another step before the big leagues. And halfway through the season, I got called up to Triple-A, and about 2 weeks into that season, I had, you know, you play against a lot of guys that have some time. They've been up and down. Maybe they have a couple years in. And when I saw the competition there, I said, I know I can make it to the big leagues. And I felt like I would be shortchanging myself if I didn't have a big league career. So I'd say at that point, I felt like I had a chance, you know, barring injury or, you know, health situation, I felt like I had a legitimate chance to make this a career.
14: There was a time, I'm sure, when somebody took Mike Lowell underneath their wing and kind of mentored him a little bit. That's one of the things that I've always loved about sports, that the veteran takes the young player. Who was that for you, Mike?
13: Well, I didn't really have a long stint of it because I would say I got called up in 98 with the Yankees, and I think as a group, that was one of the most complete teams I've ever been a part of. I mean, they literally waltzed through the playoffs and destroyed everyone. I mean, they had good pitching, good relief pitching. But what I liked about that team the most was no one really was a 35, 40 home run guy. You had Paul O'Neill and Tino Martinez and Scott Brosius and Bernie Williams, and it was just guys that looked like they went about their business every day. And I think a guy who was very instrumental to me was Tim Raines and Luis Soho, believe it or not. You know, they were bench guys, and they were always talking the game. And I'm looking, I said, Tim Raines, he's got 18 years in the big leagues. Luis Soho's been here forever. And they're still looking for little details on how to get better and looking at what a pitcher's doing. And I was like, man, if they can do this after all these years, they probably face these pitchers time and time again. I should, you know, take a page out of that book. So they were real good to me, but I was only there a month, and then I got traded over to the Marlins, and we were really all so young that I think we were all kind of in the same boat. We were kind of mentoring each other, if that sounds correct.
14: Yeah, it sure does. Mike, hold on just a second. I'll keep you a little bit longer. This wonderful book is called Deep Drive, A Long Journey to Finding the Champion Within. We're going to make it a selection of the month on the Sports Byline USA Book Corner. You talk about inspirational. What a great story. Mike Lowell, of course, the 2007 World Series champion, has won two World Series, one with Boston, the other with the Florida Marlins. We continue across the country and around the world on the American Forces Network, the Internet, Sirius Satellite Radio. We've got you on Sports Byline.
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14: Mike Lowell has joined us on Sports Byline. Again, I hope you'll check out this book called Deep Drive, A Long Journey to Finding the Champion Within. You have been challenged in some very interesting ways. Take me back to that day, February 19th, 1999.
13: Oh, man. Really one of the toughest days of my life. You know, that was our routine physical. I had just been traded from the Yankees to the Marlins, and I'm very upbeat. I feel as healthy as the next guy. You know, if anything, I'm looking forward to trying to establish myself as a big league player. And, you know, we have our, thank God, we have very extensive physicals, you know, and it's not just the Marlins. It was, you know, it was with the Yankees when I was with them. It's with Boston now. I think across the board, Major League Baseball does a great job with that. And, you know, they said, hey, we need to do some checks. You know, the internist says we should go to the hospital, do some checkups. And I was like, all right, we'll do that. And sure enough, they come back and they say, well, we're more than 90% sure you have cancer. And it literally floored me. It's just, I think the shock was I didn't feel anything. You know, I didn't have, you know, sometimes people say for 3-4 weeks I was feeling this or feeling that, and I didn't have that. And I think maybe it was a blessing. Maybe thank God to the physical. They found it so early that my road back was a lot quicker than maybe other people. But, you know, when you hear the word cancer, I think the first thing you're thinking about is, are you going to live or die? I think that's the nutshell. And baseball really was put in the back burner at that point. And but then, you know, I felt like I had to learn what I had, and the Marlins doctors did a great job. I mean, I was on the operating table in less than 48 hours, but within that time, they educated me on the type of cancer I had, how beatable it was, how likely it was that I could get back to playing baseball. And they told me that no matter if this was a very advanced stage, there was a really good chance I could get back to being a baseball player. So I guess that lifted my spirits up a little, if you can, under those circumstances, if you can lift them up. But it was a very trying time. I mean, the radiation was very tough on me physically, and then I think in turn that makes it tough mentally. And you start questioning whether, you know, all this work that you put into to get to a goal, was all for nothing. But looking back, I think it makes the story better, but I really would have preferred not going through that chapter of my life.
14: I know what you mean. And, of course, you got another scare in 2003 after the All-Star game, which you had had a couple of hits. And the perspective was a little bit different for you this time, was it not, Mike, because you had
13: absolutely.
14: A
13: shock? Yeah. Absolutely. You know, I think the first time there's that shock, you know, it's kind of disbelief. And, you know, you go in for your routine checkups, you know, for the first 2 years I was going in probably every 6 weeks. And, you know, you're nervous, you're crossing your fingers, and every time they say everything looks clear, you walk out there and you feel like you dodged another bullet. But this had been over 4 years already, and I felt like I was in the clear. And I actually went in for a regular MRI because my hip was bothering me a little after the All-Star break. And sure enough, they come back and they said, we think the cancer's come back. And I was just floored. I said, I don't understand. They told me if it would come back, it'd probably be in my lungs. How can it be in my hip? And, you know, the doctors weren't sure either. So I took a drive up there to Gainesville at Shands Medical Center there at the University of Florida. And they had some great doctors there. And, you know, the doctor says to me, you know, there's a case that sometimes things come out in an MRI that it's not cancer. It looks like it, but it's some condition called fibrous dysplasia. And I'm like, I've never heard of that in my life. He goes, well, basically it's a big freckle that comes out. And I told him, Doc, just don't tease me, you know. And it was just tough. It was really tough because not so much for me. I had been married now over 4 years, and I had a daughter, and I was just saying, it's not fair to her. You know, I could deal with it. I just didn't want her to have to deal with it if something happened to me. So, but sure enough, we went through all these tests, and I'm just terrified, not knowing what's going to happen. And the doctor came back, and he said, you know, I ran all these tests. I gave the results to two of my colleagues. I put you under an alias so they didn't have any bias on this. And all three of us say it's fibrous dysplasia. And let me tell you, it was better than hitting the walk-off Grand Slam in the World Series. I mean, my family, we were just, I get choked up thinking about it right now. We're just jumping up and down, basically feeling like I dodged a major bullet there. And, you know, thankfully, 03 then ended in the storybook, you know, with us winning the World Series and really being the ultimate underdogs during those playoffs.
14: Mike, and correct me if you think I'm wrong about this, but after what you had gone through, the battle to get to the major leagues, then the two scares, one with cancer and then the one without, when you got to 2005 and lost your batting swing and everything, that was another low point in a sense. The fact that you'd gone through these other things, did that help balance it out? Did that help get you through that difficult time?
13: Well, I think it helped me cope with it.
14: Right.
13: And I think it helped me put things in perspective, saying, what's the worst that can happen? That I really totally lost my swing. I'm no longer a Major League Baseball player. I didn't want to accept it, but if that's the worst bit of news that I could have gotten, I still felt like I could have handled life, you know? But that wasn't my desire. You know, I was 31, and I said I felt like I was healthy. I wish I could have blamed 05 on an injury. I mean, I wasn't hurt. So, you know, but I did a lot of work that off season, and then when I got traded, I kind of felt upbeat that, you know, maybe, you know, a new situation, new scenario would work out. And sure enough, the atmosphere in Boston is just really good. But I felt like I needed to kind of go back to, you know, the roots of my swing. And I think the fact that I got off to a slow start in 05 and you start tinkering your swing, you know, we get so impatient sometimes that we want immediate results. I think I just made up too many things, tried too many adjustments, and had a breakdown mechanically in my swing. And you learn from that. I think you learn more from the years that don't go well or the times that don't go well than when everything's going good, because that's when it's easy. So I think that helped me cope with, you know, the adversity, but I think it also helped me understand how I can be more consistent. And I think 07 last year was a year where I was really able to put it all together.
14: And also, the old adage of KISS, keep it simple, stupid, probably applies, doesn't it, in sports?
13: It sure does. It sure does. I think, especially in baseball, where everything is a numbers thing. You know, now I see on ESPN, you know, 0-1 count, he hits this after an 0-1 count. He hits this. And I'm like, man, if everyone looked into those numbers, they wouldn't even go to the plate sometimes, you know? So I think we do need to sometimes take a simple approach, and not really a stupid approach, but, you know, like it says, just a simple approach, you know, and more often than not, that works better than what people think.
14: When you take a look at the two championship teams you've been on, I find a dichotomy there. 2003 with the Marlins, this was a young team that nobody expect would do what they did. Now, in 2007 with the Red Sox, it's a veteran team. What were the little nuances of each of those teams that when you reflect back on them, Mike, and you think about both of those teams and seasons, that you really smile and appreciate about each?
13: Well, I would say the way the two teams won under the expectations and the markets we were in couldn't have been more different. But there was one big similarity. I think both teams, we really got along with each other. We were really on the same page, and we enjoyed the game. You know, I still remember in Yankee Stadium in the World Series in 03 that the media was looking at us like if we were weird because we were all cracking up watching Slapshot or Dumb and Dumber on the TV. And, you know, I think they thought we should be, like, looking in our lockers and being focused and all this. And we were really taking it as just any other game, you know. We felt like no one thought we should be there, so we got nothing to lose. Let's just play our game because it's worked pretty good so far. You know, with Boston, it is a different scenario. You know, you're in a city which is, you know, passionate about baseball, as passionate as any city, and there are major expectations, you know, when you're in this market. We're expected to win. If you don't go to the playoffs, it's a major disappointment. If you're in the playoffs and you lose, they're going to find reasons on why you lost and give that person a hard time. So I think when people expect you to do something and anything less than a championship is a failure and you still succeed in their eyes is very satisfying. But also when you aren't expected to do anything and you beat the odds, that's equally satisfying. So I would say two different roads, but both two types of championships that I really treasure, and I think, you know, those are memories no one can ever take away.
14: Anything surprise you about your career to this point, Mike?
13: I would, if someone told me that I would have been in my 10th year and looking into 12 years, I would have said it was a dream come true, but I don't know if I would have pictured I could play this long. You know, just coming through the minor leagues physically, I felt like I was behind most guys. I was a late bloomer. You know, my first half season in the minor leagues, I hit one home run. As a third baseman, that's not really prototypical power that you want to see. But like I said, in 97, when I felt like I gained some strength, I kind of developed into my body. I was 22, 23 years old at the time. I felt like I could hit for power, but I think that helped me because I never tried to hit home runs when I was growing up because I never could. So the home runs now kind of just happen. I think that's a good approach because if you try to do them, I think your swing gets long and you cause more problems than helping yourself out. So I would say the power numbers and the longevity have surprised me a little just because I didn't see myself doing it this long. You know, I was hoping, but I just, when I compared myself physically to what I could bring to the table with other guys, I just didn't see myself matching up as long. Now, afterwards, when I felt like I got stronger and I gained some weight and the knowledge and the experience, it doesn't surprise me now, but I would say if I was in college and you tell me this, I'd probably bet against it.
14: In about 30 seconds, the pride that your dad has watching you as a baseball player.
13: He's my biggest fan, and he had offers, and the book touches on that, where he could have played pro baseball, and he was in the middle of dental school, and he was married at the time, and my older brother was born. I was born already, and, you know, he chose to stay with his profession and not go the professional baseball route because he felt it was better for the family. So I think in some weird way he kind of enjoys what I do because I figure he knew he probably had a chance to do it. I don't know how well or not, but I think it's something he would have loved to have tried. But I think sometimes now, me with my own kids, seeing your kids do it is almost even more rewarding than you doing it.
14: Mike, I want to thank you very much. I've enjoyed this conversation immensely. It's called Deep Drive, A Long Journey to Finding the Champion Within. I hope everybody will read it, and I look forward to our next conversation.
13: You got it. I appreciate your time. Thank you.
14: Thank you. Mike Lowell of the Boston Red Sox, 2007 World Series MVP. We continue on Sports Byline.
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14: Joe Buck joins us on Sports Byline, sportscaster with Fox. You know, Joe, I was just thinking, you started at the age of 25. When you reflect back to when you started doing network sports, I mean, were you green or were you confident? Or the fact that you had, of course, the reputation and the relationship with your dad, Jack, how did you approach all of that at 25?
2: You know, I think I look back, Ron, and I think about my mental makeup, and I was kind of fragile. You know, it's not easy following somebody as great as my dad into this business. And, you know, you're always looking in this business, whether it's you or me or Tim McCarver or Troy Aikman or Al Michaels or whoever. You always want somebody, you want feedback, and you want somebody to tell you you're doing a decent job. And I was fortunate to be at Fox at that time because they were really willing to hire a lot of young guys. And so we all kind of entered at the same time, and it felt like almost an open competition to try and prove yourself. And I like being competitive, and I like being in the arena like that, and I like trying to show what I can do. But it took years, you know, after doing a couple of World Series, and I, you know, obviously the more you do, the more comfortable you feel. And I compare now to then, and I think I'm just a different person on the air. Not necessarily better, but just different, more confident, and willing to let criticism or, you know, people's personal tastes, you know, either make my day or kind of roll off my back. It's a funny way that's kind of progressed.
14: One of the things that I've always said, Joe, is you can't push the clock ahead on experience. And what I mean by that, even in our profession, is that at 25, you don't have the depth of understanding maybe a little bit of the history of any particular sports or athletes along the way. You can't make that stuff up, and you can only get ahead in your life and then be able to look back and reflect. That is the hard thing, I think, for a young sportscaster.
2: No, I don't think there's any doubt. You know, that's it. And I think your confidence grows with time. You become more relaxed. You let yourself go a little more. And I think when I started, you know, I was doing a World Series when I had, in 96, I had just turned 27, and I'm doing the Yankees and Braves, and you're there at Yankee Stadium, and you think about the history and all that. And it, you find yourself just trying to prove that you belong there and prove that it was the right decision for Fox to let you go do it. And I think when you get over that, and I'm talking years, to where you stop feeling like you have to prove all that you know and say all that you know and try to justify your position, and you can let it come to you, I think that's when you really take the next step. And it took a couple, 3 years. If I go back and listen to those tapes, you know, I'm just constantly talking and constantly trying to, you know, trying to show what I know. And it just, I don't prefer to broadcast like that at all.
14: Joe, do you remember the particular moment? Maybe it was a game, maybe it was an inning, maybe it was a play in football that you thought to yourself after you had spoken it, you know, I really can do this job. I do belong here.
2: Well, I think that first World Series in 96, you know, I wasn't smart enough to think, you know, at the end of this World Series here we are in Game 6, and, you know, I wasn't smart enough to think at some point here very shortly, one of these teams, you know, the Yankees in this case, they're about to be crowned champions. What am I going to say? And, it was a pop-up foul along the third baseline, and Charlie Hayes was under it, and it just came out of my mouth. You know, the Yankees are champions of baseball, and I had never thought about saying that. It just never crossed my mind, and it just came out. And I think when I reflected on that after the season, you know, certainly not then, but when the season was over, and I thought, you know, maybe this is right, and maybe I'm capable of handling this, because it just came out. It wasn't planned. It wasn't thought out, and that gave me a little confidence. But again, and then you get back into reps and doing it over the long haul, and then that's when you really get better.
14: You know as well as I do that when you learn to swim, you start from the edge. But for you, when it came to broadcasting, you jump right into the deep end of the pool. And I'm referring to the fact that you were in the network. And when you're in the network, there is politics to be played. You already alluded a little bit earlier to the fact that you're a target on a national basis with the USA Today's after you broadcast and everything. How long did it take you to get to a point where you didn't worry really about the politics of network broadcasting and also what might be said in the USA Today or any other national periodical?
2: Yeah, I think this. I am to the point now where when I get ripped, and I get ripped plenty, and I think anybody in my position does, or anybody in my position that has an opinion, and I just went through it with me making a joke about not watching baseball, which couldn't be further from the truth, but then people, and I understand it, and then they take their shots, and that's fine. And I think I've learned a lot from criticism. I learned from this last round. I learned when I was a younger guy, and, you know, there are different guys in the country that I know are going to take issue with what I say or what I do or how I approach it. And I think when you realize, you know, not everybody reads that stuff the way you read it about yourself, and then I don't really search it out. I mean, if I come across it and I'm getting ripped, I'd be lying to you, Ron, if I said, well, yeah, that stuff just rolls off my back. I don't care. That doesn't bother me. It bothers anybody who cares about what they do and cares about, you know, the perception. But I don't go looking for it like I used to. I used to get online, and I'd know the writers, and I'd find their paper, and I'd see what they said about my games. And, you know, at some point you realize it's an opinion, and it's everybody's got an opinion on announcers. That's just the way it goes. And, you know, again, if I read it, I try to learn from it, and if I don't read it, then I usually have friends who tell me that I got ripped in some paper, and then they show me about it. So then I have to read it thanks to them. But, that's definitely part of the process, too.
14: I learned very early in the profession there's going to be 10 people who like you and 10 people who don't. You can't worry about either one, to be honest with you. It's a little bit like the baseball player thinking about, you know, you can't worry about when you go 0-for-4, and you can't get too happy when you go 4-for-4.
2: Yeah, and for what we do, I mean, at least if I'm, you know, fill in the blank, Albert Pujols, and I go 4-for-4 and I have 2 home runs, I know I had a great game, and I know I helped my team win. There's really no score. There's no scorecard in what we do, and it really is strictly, totally opinion, and so that's what it is. And I respect everybody's opinion. I have opinions on announcers. I know, I know what I like and I know what I don't like. I would never share them, That's really all it is. And because there is no scorecard, you know, I've talked to Troy Aikman about it. I've talked to Tim about it. Tim's a veteran. Troy's relatively new. And that's been the hardest thing for him. That nobody says at the end of the day, you won or you lost, and here's how you get better. It's just, hey, nice game. Or, hey, did you see that guy ripped you for what you said? I mean, once you can be comfortable enough to try and not be perfect, which nobody is, then you realize that that you make mistakes, and then you roll on from them after you learn from them and go to work.
14: Do you subscribe to the same adage that I do, that a good game gets a pretty good broadcast and a bad game gets maybe a mediocre or less than mediocre broadcast? Because, I mean, it really is hard when you've got a bad ball game to maybe get zeroed in on doing it sometimes.
2: There's no doubt. I think the good games make, you know, your average days or nights seem a lot better than they are. I mean, I know when I'm, I know when I have a good day, and I know when I have a not so good day. You know, I think I've had some of my best days during bad games, and people will just dismiss the game, and then that's what it is. You know, you had a bad game, huh? But you know, I think this, that it does work the other way, and there are times where I've been okay, but when the stadium's shaking with excitement and somebody hits a game-winning home run and you know, you get to put your little mark on it and get out of the way and let the crowd carry it, the perception is you had a great game, and the rest of it doesn't really matter. And so, you know, that's just the business. Again, there's no scorecard. You just have to be confident that you've given it your best.
14: You were associated with one of the great moments in baseball history when you called Mark McGwire's 60-second home run that broke Roger Maris's single-season record. What type of thought process did you go through in anticipation of that happening?
2: That was the biggest lesson I think I've learned, singular lesson I've learned in sports broadcasting, is that you cannot, no matter how much you want to or how hard you try, script play-by-play. And I went through 2 months of people asking me what I was going to say if and when Mark McGwire hit number 62. And at the beginning, I was like, I don't know. And then after you get asked for the 54th time, you start thinking, well, gosh, I better start wondering about it and worrying about it. And I went to bed thinking about it, and I woke up thinking about it, and I wrote down lines and scratched them out and wrote down different lines. And I have the scorebook still from that night, and I have what I was going to say written on the scorebook. And because his home run was a low screamer that barely got over the wall and barely stayed fair, I didn't get a chance to look down at my scorebook, and I didn't get a chance to read what I was going to say. And so I had my head up, and I noticed that he was so happy, he jumped over first base, and that became part of the call, and I'm proud of that. You know, you have to live for that second right there, and you can't plan it out. And the best stuff comes off the top of your head, and you have to live with what comes out, and that's, you know, that's what you do, that's what I do, that's what, you know, everybody in this business, when you're in radio or TV, you throw it out there, and you don't have a delete button, and you have to hope that you're good enough, and you say the right thing.
14: In the early part of your Fox career, I know some of the events that you called was horse racing and professional bass fishing.
2: And I always say, oh, because I knew nothing about it.
14: That's what I mean.
2: You know, I'm in this golf tournament in Lake Tahoe, and Maury Povich is here. I'm thinking about having him test my DNA to make sure I'm my dad's kid, because I don't like to gamble and I don't like horse racing enough to sit at a track all day. I think it's a beautiful sport, and when Big Brown was going for the Triple Crown, I had my daughter sitting there watching and loving every minute of it with me. But I don't know enough about it. And bass fishing, I don't know anything about. And so that's one where you have to, I literally went to the bookstore and got Bass Fishing for Dummies, that book, and I got a chance to get some tutorials about horse racing and about betting and about how all that works and you know, the garden spot and, you know, what kind of a trip these jockeys are having. And, you know, my gosh, I crammed as much as I could, and I used to joke that it was an hour and a half show, and if the show was an hour and 35 minutes, I would have had 5 minutes of dead air because I had nothing left.
14: I know I always ask ballplayers about how chemistry is developed, particularly offensive linemen. Let me turn it around a little bit. The chemistry in the broadcast booth is so very important, and, of course, you have the opportunity in baseball when it comes to, you know, like the World Series, to have Tim McCarver, who worked with your dad as well, and then you've got Troy Aikman in football as well. How long did it take for those chemistries to develop in both those sports with your broadcasting?
2: Well, there's no doubt. I mean, just like, you know, a girlfriend or a wife or a best friend or whatever, that stuff happens over time. You can't force it, and it can't happen immediately. But I can tell you this, I'm in my 13th year with Tim, and we've never had cross words. We've never done anything but root for each other, and he knows I've got his back, and vice versa. And that's what makes it, and the same, and I'm leaving Troy out because I'll talk about him in a second, but that's what makes it okay for me to joke with Tim and maybe poke fun at something he says, because he knows I'm doing it from the right place. And so I consider him one of my best friends, and it doesn't have to be that way, and I'm just fortunate that it is. And Troy, you know, I never thought in 95 when I was doing games and doing their games, because they weren't playing all that great, or 96, that you know, or I guess they were in 95, but at the end of his career, there I am sitting across from a table from him, I think his last year was 2000. In 99, I did one of his games at Cincinnati, and, you know, I thought, my God, I'm talking to Troy Aikman. And now I consider him, you know, it's different than Tim because Troy and I are about the same age, and we have young families, and we've vacationed together with our families. And, again, it doesn't have to be that way, but we get along great, and that's the most important thing I've got going. You know, if that's bad, I can't imagine what work's like, and I don't want to ever find out. I'm just very lucky.
14: We only have a minute left, Joe, but is there anything in broadcasting you haven't done that you'd like to do?
2: Not really. You know, I've got the best job in the world, and I'm smart enough to realize that. I really do. You know, I've tried to put a pilot together for a late-night show, but it would be a once-a-week thing because I don't want it to take me away from what I love and what I do. So I enjoy being a guest on late-night talk shows. I'm going to be on Conan coming up, and I did Letterman last week for the first time or 2 weeks ago. That's fun for me, but I'm smart enough to realize I do what I do, and I'm not looking to do anything else. And my family loves it. I'm lucky that I get a chance to see them a lot during the week, and I'm lucky I work at Fox. They've been great to me from day one.
14: I got to tell you, there's another correlation between you and your dad, because when I was a young sportscaster, your dad was always very gracious to me, very kind, explained things. We had long conversations, and just like your dad, you've always given me time here on Sports Byline, and I deeply appreciate it. So, Joe, again, thank you very much for taking some time. It's nice to talk broadcasting with you.
2: Well, Ron, I hope you know, anytime you call, I'll be willing to talk and ready to go, so just let me know.
14: Thank you, Joe. Take care.
2: All right, Ron. I'll talk to you.
14: Joe Buck, fine sportscaster with Fox, and he was hired by Fox at the age of 25 years old. He became the youngest man ever to announce a regular slate of National Football League games on network television. And, of course, as you heard him say, at the age of 27, he did his very first World Series game. A very talented broadcaster, Joe Buck, with us and you. We continue with more of you and America's Sports Talk Show.
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0: news this hour from Town Hall. I'm John Stark. At a rally in Youngstown, Ohio, President Trump touted his administration's efforts to reduce crime.
1: The crime that we do have is much less, you know, it's not killing and stabbings, and it's really much less. And I saw a person coming in from Memphis, said, sir, it's the most, nobody talks about it. I said, talk about what? Where do you live? Memphis, Tennessee. And I said, so what is it? It's like we're living in a different country. In 6 months, what you've done to Memphis, it's safe. We walk outside now. We can breathe. We're not worried about being shot.
0: The president appeared with Senator John Husted, the incumbent facing a close challenge from former Democratic Senator Sherrod Brown. Minnesota Congresswoman Ilhan Omar calling a federal raid on her home, an attempt to target political enemies and weaponize federal law enforcement.
2: The Democrat posted a statement on social media after federal agents searched her Washington, D.C. area home this morning. The raid was reportedly in connection to an investigation into Omar's immigration paperwork. She went on to say that President Trump has targeted her for 10 years with what she called baseless lies and smear campaigns. This comes after Homeland Security Secretary Mark Wayne Mullen revealed there was an ongoing investigation into Omar and claimed she married her brother to bring him to the U.S. I'm Chris Caraggio.
0: Cleanup efforts are ongoing now after Hurricane Isaias made landfall Friday night along the western Florida panhandle. It was the first Atlantic hurricane of the year. Five deaths are being blamed on that storm, two in Florida, two in Alabama, and another in South Carolina. One person dead, at least four more injured at Six Flags over Georgia after an incident on the Goliath roller coaster. Officials confirming one park visitor died. The ride was evacuated. That roller coaster climbs to a height of 200 feet. It reaches maximum speeds of 70 miles per hour. More on these stories from townhall.com.
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0: On Wall Street, it was a mixed close to the market to start the week. Here's financial correspondent Sarah Lee Kessler with a look at the numbers.
5: Tech stocks struggled as oil prices rose after President Trump said he's considering joining Saudi Arabia in its fight against Houthi rebels. Investors, well, they're anticipating a strong third quarter earnings season will help boost markets despite the Mideast turmoil. At the closing

0: two chains. But Starbucks says in a statement it remains laser-focused on its turnaround plan, dubbed the Back to Starbucks strategy. Should things end up moving in the direction of a merger, Starbucks CEO Brian Niccol would be back in business with the burrito chain he headed for 6 years. Both companies are due to release their latest earnings report before the end of the month. I'm Monica Nelson.
1: California's largest state workers union preparing to launch a major strike. It comes amid ongoing disputes with Governor Gavin Newsom's administration over wages, benefits, and remote work. SEIU Local 100, which represents approximately 100,000 government employees, says over 96% of its voting members are preparing for this one-day strike on October 21st. More on these stories at townhall.com.
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6: And wherever you might be across the country and around the world, I'm Ron Barr. We've got you on America's sports talk show, Sports Byline. Boy, we've been saying that for a long time. We're in our third decade of saying that. If you don't know the history of Sports Byline, it's kind of an interesting one. I started the network back in 1988. That was the first time that we aired a national sports talk radio network. It was never being done by anybody else. And the first night, my first guest, first hour, when we had 12 radio stations across the country, and I didn't know whether this thing would work or not, we had Willie Mays in the studio with us. And I guess that's only appropriate as a lead into who is going to be our guest this hour. It's a baseball player as well, sitting in the same seat, by the way, that Willie Mays sat in that first night. I'll tell you who it is in just a second. But we have expanded it out, of course, to about 200 radio stations across the country now. Also heard worldwide on the American Forces Network stations. AFN joined us in 1989, and we're the second largest producer of sports content for AFN. And I'm particularly proud of that because if you've been listening to the network for any period of time, you know that I've taken the show on the road to our servicemen and servicewomen worldwide. We have been in Iraq. We have been in Afghanistan. And all of these trips, I've had an opportunity to take some of my friends, people like Brian Billick, Mike Nolan, Eric Davis, Randy Cross, Spencer Tillman with me on the trips. And just to see the faces of our servicemen and servicewomen as we get a chance to interact with them and to go over there and say simply thank you for what you've done for us and other people. It's always interesting because they come up to us and say thank you for coming when we're there to say thank you to them. And I can simply tell you that each trip has been enhancing, life-enhancing for me. And the people that have gone with me on the trips have said that's either been life-enhancing or life-changing for them. And I will continue to do that with Sports Byline as we get it out on the road. So, again, I want to send my very best out to our servicemen and servicewomen. In the studio with us is Bip Roberts, the former Major League Baseball player. He played 12 seasons in the majors. Seven of those 12 played with the Padres, also played with the Reds, the Royals, Cleveland, and Detroit. And matter of fact, when he was at Cleveland, he played in the World Series with them in 97 and had a pretty darn good World Series. So we'll talk about what he's doing today, which is very important as well, coaching and working with kids, and about his fine career. So good to have you with us as we get ready to crank it up here on Sports Byline.
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6: Bip Roberts joins us on Sports Byline. Bip, of course, played 12 years in the Major League, 7 of those 12 in a San Diego Padre uniform, and also played with the Reds, the Royals, Cleveland, and Detroit. And while he was in Cleveland, he played in the World Series in 1997. I thought about you the other day when I saw another announcement by another baseball player, and I'm just wondering, that transition from being a pro athlete, doing something that you've done since you were a kid, and then all of a sudden, it coming to an abrupt end. What is that like?
13: Well, I tell you, it's like, if you're an amphibian and you walk out of the water and now you can walk and you go, how did that happen? You know, just a transformation that just happens in, well, in my case, 18 years, you know, go from a ball player to a real human. I think when I first made that transition, I really didn't know what to do. It was like, now I'm in this new world and people have been doing things for 20 and 30 years, and now I've shown up. What do I do? And so I think I had a lot of questions in my head that I needed to answer, and only time would give me that answer. So here I am now, 10 years into my retirement, and I finally figured out what it is I like to do. And so, you know, I go from there.
6: Did you find it hard to go back into the real world? And what I mean by that is that there's a discipline in sports in which people are doing a lot for you. You know where you're going to be in the spring. You know what you're going to be doing during the summer and into the fall. And then all of a sudden, when it abruptly ends, the real world is really different from any sports world.
13: Well, yeah, you're right. The real world is different. But my last year with the A's, I decided that, you know, I wanted to put to use the little knowledge I had. Well, my first year when I was drafted back in 1982, I didn't go to right into the major leagues or right into the minor leagues. I wanted to go to college, and I wanted to study broadcasting, television, and film. And so that's what my ultimate goal would have been had I not played baseball. So once I was given a chance to play baseball and I had the career and everything, 12, 18 years in pro ball, when I got out, I went right back to school, right into television and film out at DVC, Diablo Valley College out in Pleasant Hill. And I wanted to get back into television and film, but I wanted to get my degree. Well, as I started, things happened in the family where my mom got sick and I had to come back out of school. But it was something that I wanted to do. So I think that's where the fire was lit to, you know, say, hey, you know what? I have a talent in that, and I think I'll try it that way.
14: Joe Morgan once said to me that he started preparing for retirement the first day he started playing. You seem to have done the same thing. Are you the exception rather than the rule in pro baseball, pro sports?
13: I think so. I think a lot of guys, all of a sudden their career's over, and they really don't know what they want to do. They don't know what they like. They really don't know who they are. And I think, you know, my last year I had a chance to sit on the bench with the A's and contemplate, what is Bip Roberts going to do after this year, if my career is over after this year? Well, unfortunately, it was over after that year, but I'd already set myself up to get into broadcasting by doing a couple things with Fox Television, working, doing some Cal Berkeley games, doing some Sacramento River Cats games, just pretty much trying to get a feel for what it's like in this business, but also what life is like after baseball.
14: From an ego standpoint, I mean, baseball and sports lends itself to building a pretty big ego, and you've got to have one in order to be, you know, decent when it comes to professional sports. Is it kind of a shattering experience to go into retirement ego-wise?
13: Well, not really.
14: Not
13: I mean,
14: for you, but I mean,
13: yeah.
14: I'm
13: pretty sure for a lot of guys who've had everything handed to them for their entire career, you know, people just waiting on them hand and foot, actually giving them massages while they're sitting in a chair waiting to play the game, whatever it might be that could build up an ego. But I think that, you know, for myself personally, I just always realize where I came from. You know, I come from humble beginnings. And I think once you know where you come from, you know where you're going. And so I just try to keep those, that humble feeling. Yeah, when I played, I played with a little aggression and on the edge, so to speak. But I also never lost who I really was. And I think my family kept me grounded. I think my friends kept me grounded. And to this day, they say I'm still the same guy.
14: Is it fair to say, Bip, that pro athletes are a commodity more than anything else? I was talking to Jason Peter, the All-American out of the University of Nebraska, who said that while he was a star at Nebraska and even went to the NFL, everybody was there saying, you know, when you get finished, come see me. I'll have a job for you. He said, but with the troubles that I had with drugs and everything, when it was all over with, there wasn't anybody there. I mean, are they looked upon as commodities? What have you done for me lately, being the cliche that appears and applies to the athlete?
13: Well, a lot of times you're right. They are commodities. But what they have to understand is that while you're playing, that's when you have to take advantage of everything that's around you. Because once you're done, you're done. No one wants to talk to you. You're no longer in a starting lineup anywhere. You're not in a jersey. You don't really represent the guys that are playing anymore. So when you're playing, you have to start to think about that and say, you know what? What am I going to do after I'm done? If I want to do anything, you know, some guys are, they're so well off now, they don't have to do anything. But some guys want to work because that's what they do. And so you have to think about it midway in your career. Hey, what do I want to do at the end so that you don't get caught at the end saying, well, you know what? I really don't know what to do. And I think as a commodity, you know, you're always hot when you had a uniform on. And as soon as you take it off, you're no longer a commodity.
14: Can Major League Baseball do more as far as helping the athlete in that transitional period going into retirement, leaving the game?
13: Well, I think there's a couple things that they can do. One is to maybe hire a firm that when guy is ready to get out, maybe his last 2 years, you start to have dialogue with the guy and say, you know what, in 1 or 2 years, you could be out of baseball. Where do you want to go from there? And if you can start to talk to a guy before he gets out, it makes it easier for him to make that transition as to, well, you know, now you're out the game. What are you going to do? Well, you know, that's so abrupt that you really don't have time to think. But if you give yourself some time, you know, and sleep on it, think about it, you usually can come up with a second career. And I think that's what happens with most professional players. They're good enough to have a career outside of baseball. They just don't know what it is.
14: Yeah, but you know, it's interesting. The only thing they really know to do, generally speaking, is to play baseball. And that's not something you find outside the game. I mean, unless the company has a softball team and they need a ringer. But I'm just wondering, if you're out of the game by the time you're 34, 35, that's relatively young. How do you go about starting again? And I've had a lot of players tell me that it's hard to go down to the bottom of the rung and have to prove yourself again in a field that you have, you know, no inclination to.
13: Well, you're absolutely right. You know, I look at it now and I see a lot of my friends who are, you know, they've been in their business for 20 and 30 years. And they're so entrenched in it now that they're experts in what they do. And now I get out the game and I'm going, what do I do now? I want to compete in this workforce. And now you go to fill out an application and you have no experience behind you. And now you're looking at your buddies going, well, you know what? You're a lot further ahead than I am right now because you know exactly who you are and what you want to do. I have to figure it out now. So, you know, when you get in that situation, you figure, well, I'll do the best I can right now. It doesn't matter if I go to the bottom. I've worked my way up from the bottom before I can get to the top. But you have to have an idea of what it is you want to do. You don't just go and say, you know what, I'll start at the bottom anywhere. You have to have an idea of what your talent is. You know, for myself, you know, reading and writing has always been my strength. When it comes to math, you know, I'm not that good at math. So why would I do something like an engineer or be a doctor or something? It's something I couldn't do. So I'd have to get into broadcasting because I can use words and talk to people and create a story. So that's what my strength would be.
14: Let me ask you about another aspect of retirement. Obviously, when you're playing baseball, you're gone from February to the end of September and maybe even beyond because of the playoffs. And that means that the woman at home has to take care of the kids. You're an absent father almost in a sense. You check in, you're home for 5, 6, 7 days, and then you're off again. That transition from being a pro athlete and playing the game and then being a full-time father and husband, how hard is that? Was it for you, or how hard is it for generally speaking most pro athletes?
13: Well, I would think it's tough for certain athletes because they're used to being away from home. That's what they live to do. So when the season's over, they get stir crazy being home more than a week. You know, they're ready to go back. Hey, let's go on a road trip or whatever. Then there's some guys who say, you know what? The season's over. It's all about family time. I'm not going to pick up a ball, talk about the game until January when it gets close to spring training. Then you have some guys that's all they're going to do is play ball. It doesn't matter. So, you know, you have three different guys and three different categories that make up what we consider a baseball player. And, you know, I think I was a part of all three, you know. And like you say, when you're absent a lot, I think it's one of those things where the kids say, you know, if they have a chance to play pro ball or go to college, they'd rather go to college because they know that the game sort of took their father away from them and kind of broke the family up a little bit. And there were times when they needed dad and he wasn't there. So I think that's one of the reasons why a lot of kids don't follow their father's footsteps in baseball, because they know the pitfalls.
14: We only have a minute before we have to break here, Bip, but I know there's a high incidence of divorce in professional sports and in baseball, better than 50%. And I guess it might be because you're living the high life, you're in the spotlight, you got money and everything that goes along with it. How hard is it for both spouses to be able to adjust to that retirement aspect?
13: Well, I think it's most difficult on the wife at home because the husband's gone, and of course you don't know what the husband's out doing. He could be doing anything. But I think it takes a strong woman to be a part of a major league baseball player's life, because there's going to be a lot of ups and downs, a lot of failures, a lot of insinuations, a lot of reports. But one thing, the wife is going to have to really be strong and have communication with the player or the husband, because there are going to be things that are said that may not be true but could be hurtful, and things vice versa that may be true that are hurtful that maybe you can get over, maybe you can't. But I think that's a personal decision between two grown-ups that, hey, you know, if things happen, we work it out. If it doesn't, then we go our separate ways. But I think, you know, if you have two people who understand the situation that they're about to get into, then they can really make it work.
14: Bip Roberts has joined us in the studio. Very interesting conversation, and we'll continue it as we move along with you on America's Sports Talk Show.
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12: 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Here's Ron Barr.
14: Bip Roberts has joined us on Sports Byline. By the way, he has returned to his roots in Oakland, California in a very special way. I'll be talking about that a little bit later on. But Bip, I was talking in the open line hour about the media and whether they should be reporting on the private lives of athletes because, you know, A-Rod with the problems he's had, athletes, Roger Clemens, that sort of situation, athletes that get picked up for DWI or for drugs, things that happen off the field, off the court. You, as a former baseball player, how did you and your other baseball fellow baseball players feel about the media looking at the personal lives, reporting on the personal lives of athletes?
13: Well, I think when you start talking about an athlete's personal life, you're crossing the line because he's not there to talk to you about his personal life or to put his personal life under a microscope. He's there to play the sport in which he's hired to play and get results. And if you don't get the results, then you can start to talk about a player as far as his results. Is he good enough to play on his team? Should he be traded? Should he be released? But when you start talking about, you know, crossing a line and this guy's going to get divorced or die, I can understand you talking about a guy getting arrested, DUI, drugs, whatever, because as a professional athlete, these things should never happen. But in reality, in society, divorces happen. You know, people have personal lives that, you know, have a lot of negative things that happen in it. But that's not something that the media should talk about because it's private. You know, if the guy wants to come out in public and talk about it, then now you have the opportunity to question him about it. But if it's something that's under a person's roof in his home that hasn't come out the doors, hasn't seeped through the windows, then that's where it should be kept.
14: You've been on both sides of the issue, one being the athlete that's been reported on, not in this particular area, by the way, and also now being a part of the media in a sense. Why do you think we've gotten to this point? Why do you think the media is doing what it is doing in this area?
13: Because people want to hear stuff about that. I think we're at a day and age where people want to hear that. It's like tabloid, you know.
14: It's like drugs.
13: You know, they're so addicted to hearing the negative that's what they want to hear these days. When you have something positive, it's just glossed right over. Like, oh, okay, so what? It was positive. What about the negative stuff we can talk about for the next week? Because we'll get ratings or we'll sell papers or because that's what people want to hear. And I think that's a sad state when our country is waiting for someone to have a negative situation so that we can talk about it.
14: You know what's interesting? I've always said this. At one time, somebody asked me why I got into sports rather than news. I said it was real simple. because I said the cliche is man's failures are chronicled on the front page, man's successes are chronicled on the sports page. I don't know that we can say that anymore.
13: Yeah, I think it's all just entwined into one front page now, where when you turn the front page and you see the celebrity column, and there's more baseball players and athletes than there are celebrities, so-called Hollywood stars. So I think it's all intertwined now. I think it's all about the money. And if you're making a lot of money, you're subject to any type of press.
14: Is it also because really, and I've said this on the air before, that athletes are entertainers? I know people complain about how much athletes make, but they never complain about how much an actor makes. They don't complain how much a musician makes, but they do complain about athletes. And I don't think people see them as entertainers. And I'm wondering if it's because all of us played baseball. We played sports when we were growing up, and so we'll never see it as a business.
13: Yeah, you'll never see sports as entertainment. I mean, you always see it as sports, I think. But I think the money, you know, it's on the same level as all the other entertainers as far as some guys are making $20 million a movie. Now you have some players making $20 million a year. So I think it's all has to do with what the economy of each is. If the sport is making a lot of money, then there's a bigger piece of pie for everybody. So now that there's a bigger piece of pie, there's a bigger microscope. Because back when I played, I think guys made $1 million and they were under a small microscope. Now guys make 20 and the microscope is so big you can look through it and see around the world. So it's one of those things now where money brings attention. And I think it's just the money. It has nothing to do with the sport because the sport's still the same. The only thing that's different in the sport is the money.
14: What's the correlation between the way the fan and even the media to some degree evaluates and looks at a player if they're making $3 million as compared to the player that's making $20 million and you're smiling, the expectation that goes along with that salary?
13: Well, you know, it's funny because when I played, if a guy made $3 million, he was that guy that was really under the microscope. He had to do everything right because there were guys making $500,000, $300,000. But the guy making three, he was the big fish in the pond. Now the guy making three, he's the 25th guy on the bench. You know, he's the guy that, hey, runs up and gets coffee for the guy that makes $20 million. But now the guy that makes $20 million, if he has one bad game, all of a sudden people are asking, what happened to him? He's not as good as he used to be. Let's just take Zito for an example. With him out there making so much money now, even though he's throwing the ball well, he's still losing games. And now people are going, why do we pay $120 million for a guy who loses games? It doesn't matter if he throws well. We want him to win. But that has nothing to do with whether his team catches the ball behind him or scores run for him. He has nothing to do with that. All he can do is throw the ball. So if he wins or loses, it really has no bearing. It's about how much money he makes. Should we boo him or not?
14: And also, if somebody's making $126 million, the belief is, well, he's going to go out there and win every game. He better win every game. If they're making it as a player that plays in a position, they better hit a home run or be hitting above 300. I mean, there is that expectation that goes along with the dollar sign as well.
13: Well, you're absolutely right. But when you start talking about a guy making $120 million, he's not going to win every game. He's not going to strike everybody out. What you want him to do is be consistent enough to keep you in every game, to keep you give you an opportunity to win the games. He's only a pitcher. He doesn't throw very hard, and he controls the game, but he doesn't dictate the outcome. Yes, a pitch here, a pitch there, but your other guys have to come in and help this guy out. They have to play his defense, have to hit home runs, have to knock in guys, score runs. So when you put it all together, and he's out there and he's doing well and he keeps the opposing team down to three runs, he's done his job. Now it's on the other guys to win. So I think because he makes that money, it doesn't matter. If he loses, he's going to get booed. If he wins, he better win and throw almost a shutout.
14: One of the things I've always been interested in sports, and particularly in a clubhouse, whether it be football or baseball, is the chemistry aspect, because it's a word you can't really define, and how it's developed is very, very unique. Can you talk a little bit about chemistry in a clubhouse in baseball, how it's developed? Does the star player get treated differently than the guy who's down at that 22nd, 23rd, or 24th position in the roster? Should they get treated differently?
13: Well, I mean, it's always going to be like that. And should they? I say probably so, because if you have a superstar who's going to basically put people in the seats, he's going to hit you between 300 and 320. He's going to drive in 120. He's going to hit you 30 home runs. That's a superstar. He should be able to do exactly what he wants to a limit. As long as it's team-oriented, he should be able to do exactly what he wants. If he needs an extra day off, give him a day off. If he needs to take batting practice off, give him that. Whatever he needs to play, that's what you should do. But now, I don't think he's any different from the 25th guy. The 25th guy may have some knowledge of what's happening in each game to help out that superstar who can't see what's happening around him. But he has other eyes who are watching. So that 25th guy comes up and says, hey, you know, he's throwing your slider when there's a guy on second base and there's two outs. Oh, I didn't know that. So he's giving him information as well as being that 25th guy.
14: Somebody asked me once whether I considered Barry Bonds to be a superstar, and I said no. Now, let me explain to you why I said that. I consider Michael Jordan to have been a superstar, and the reason why was not only because of his talent, but he also had the other attributes, Bip, that I think are on part of being a superstar. He made other players around him better. I always felt that Barry was divisive in the clubhouse, and we all know, you've covered the Giants for a number of years, he didn't bring that team closer together. He didn't raise that team to another level. Did he carry the team sometimes? Of course he did. But to me, if you use the definition of somebody who is not only a star in his talent, but also makes other players around them better and knows what it takes from moment to moment to make the team successful, I put that into a Michael Jordan category, not a Barry Bonds category.
13: Well, I agree with you. I think there were times when Barry had the opportunity to bring the team closer and to really stand out as that leader. And I think there are times when he just pushed it away. And I don't know if it's because he was still looking forward to reaching goals or if he still had what he was trying to do that was more important than what everybody else was trying to do. But I really think there were times when he had guys in the clubhouse like Eric Davis, like Sean Dunston, Benito Santiago, those guys who weren't intimidated by Barry, but would bring Barry into the team-oriented affairs. I think, you know, he needed more guys like that around him. When he was young and had those type of guys, you never heard many things about Barry as far as being aloof or over in a corner by himself. I think when he came here, and all of a sudden it was the Barry Bonds show, then he had four or five lockers, televisions, and chairs and whatever. But I think when he was surrounded by veteran guys that he looked up to, he just fell right in. You know, it's that old saying, when you have the adult elephant leading, then the juvenile elephants will follow. And I think when Barry had those type of guys, he followed. But when it was his turn, he already had this, I'm Barry Bonds, I'm the man type thing. Now I'm going to go over here in my own little space and be myself. And he didn't allow himself to be Barry Bonds, the leader.
14: In about 10 seconds, 15 seconds, was he a good teammate?
13: I'd say 50-50. To some, he was a great teammate. To some, he really, really ticked off the wrong way.
14: Bip Roberts with us talking very candidly. We're talking baseball. We'll also talk about the kids he's working with and helping. It's a great story. He's come home to his roots in Oakland, California. I'll explain that as we continue across the country and around the world. We've got you on America's sports talk show, Sports Byline.
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1: 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Here's Ron Barr.
14: Pip Roberts is with us. I alluded before the break to the fact that he has returned home to Oakland, California. What brought you back to your roots?
2: Well, I just thought, you know, one day I was in San Diego and I was listening to a television broadcast, and it was a mayor up here, and he was saying how he needed some guys to come back home. And those guys that have been successful come back and mentor and teach, because that's what the city of Oakland had been missing. You know, guys have become successful and they leave town and they never come back. So I was one of those guys that Mayor Brown was talking to say, hey, come back home and help out as much as you can. And I guess I decided that that's what I do.
14: When you think about Oakland, California, I think everybody else around the country probably thinks of what they hear today about the problems that the city has. And I'm just wondering, describe Oakland, California as a kid growing up, because, I mean, Ricky Henderson came out of there. A lot of great athletes, basketball as well as baseball, came out of Oakland, California and the East Bay. Talk about it as a kid.
2: Well, as a kid, it was a place that I was just so proud to grow up in. I knew the history of baseball, and I knew all the players who had come before me. Being a little kid there, Veda Pinson was my babysitter. So I knew about Veda Pinson when I was in kindergarten, how he was playing in the major leagues. And I just would watch Veda and say, wow, someday I want to be like Veda. But growing up there, having the A's in town, being able to go watch Joe Rudy and Bert Campanaire, Sal Bando, Dick Green, Reggie Jackson, Blue Moon Odom, Catfish, and the rest of those guys, Ray Fosse, going to watch those guys every day, I just developed a love for the game. And I guess around the third grade, My report card came home saying this kid has a desire in baseball and you should get him in baseball. But I just love baseball because of everything that was around me. We had a chance to listen to the A's games during the day when they were in the playoffs and World Series. We had a chance to watch the game while we were in classroom. It was just, baseball seemed like it was family-oriented. Little League games, you had mom and dad, aunts and uncles, picnics after the games. I mean, it was all based around family. Oakland was like that then. Everyone's grass was green. You could walk from 106th to 98th and no one would bother you. It was so many things that were so positive in that city then that when I look at it now, I have a hard time even wanting to just hang out in the city limits, because I start to think about a bullseye on my back, you know, am I a target? Will I get robbed? Will I get shot? So those type of things come to my mind. But then I start to say, you know what, there's so many kids here who have talent. You know, if I was one of those kids back then and I had talent and I knew that Ricky Henderson, those guys were before me, and if I was a kid right now and I knew Bip Roberts were those guys before me, I would figure that I would have a chance. But for some reason, that is just not like it used to be. Kids now in high school, they think about work, they think about girls, they think about drugs. They're not thinking about what's going to happen after high school.
14: You once said, when you get kids on the field who love to play baseball, you have to encourage them, and you certainly are doing that. You went to Skyline High School, where you played your baseball before going on to UNLV to play your college ball there. You've now come back, and you're the head baseball coach at that high school. What is the difference between the time when Bip Roberts was on that field at Skyline and the kids that you now have and that you're coaching?
2: Well, when I was at Skyline, the OAL had at least 12 guys drafted.
13: into pro ball. Well, nowadays, the OAL has none. I think one thing has changed is that we have a large influx of Hispanic Americans who are now playing in OAL, Oakland Athletic League. A lot of the African-American kids are playing basketball and football. Now you have a lot of Asian kids that have come in and started playing. So there's a lot of different races of people playing the game of baseball in Oakland, whereas when I played, it was predominantly African-American. And we had those guys like Ricky Henderson, Gary Pettis, Lloyd Mosby, just to name a few guys who come out of there. Nowadays, for whatever reason, the kids in high school level have to be taught the game. They're so far behind now when it comes to just basic fundamentals that we spend most of our time trying to teach a kid how to catch. So I like to blame that on the coaches before me. I get their mistakes and I try to fix them.
14: I think you know a couple of decades ago, maybe as soon as just 15 years ago, about 24% of the population in the major leagues was African American. That's dropped down to 8.2% now. And people, I think, are scratching their heads as to why. Do you have any idea why, being an African American yourself?
13: Well, I think I know, and people are going to say, well, that's pretty far-fetched. But there used to be a game called Strikeout. And what it was, we used to go outside, we put a square on the wall, and you have your buddy, and you just play baseball one-on-one all day. There you learn the game as far as a base hit. Now you know a guy's on first. Now if you get another base hit, you know the guy, if he had speed, he could get to third base. Okay, so now you're up there, you and your buddy all day long, you're playing baseball. He's trying to strike you out, you're trying to hit the ball. He's learning how to pitch, you're learning how to hit. And you're out of trouble. I just don't see that anymore. As I drive around the fields around Oakland, there's no kids playing strikeout. And I know Pete Rose played strikeout. I know Joe Morgan played strikeout. I played strikeout. I know Ricky Henderson played strikeout. All these guys, except for myself, are in the Hall of Fame. But we all play Major League Baseball. So there has to be something to what strikeout can do to help a kid play baseball outside of having nine-man organized baseball.
14: Do you think anything will change over, the, say, the next 10 years as far as the influx of African-American players into the game again?
13: Well, I think what I have done, a friend of mine, Keith Britton, and myself, we've patented the game strikeout. So what we've done is we come up with the square, the baseballs, the pitch and rubber, and the rules to the game. Now, what we want to do is tournaments and have kids from all over the East Bay participate in these tournaments, so that you can see exactly how fun it is to play strikeout. I think strikeout is one of the most exciting games that you could play, you and your buddy, all day long. Just learn how to play the game. And I think it's like the pet rock. You know, it just sits there, but you can play with it and have hours of fun. And I think with strikeout, you develop how to hit right-handed. You can develop how to hit left-handed. I mean, you can develop how to hit the ball up the middle. You can develop so many things by just giving some time to this game.
14: Yeah, like with the pet rock, you don't have to walk it and it doesn't mess the house either. Let me switch gears on you for just a second. You know as well as I do that the kids look at the pro athlete. They're impressionable. They see what the athlete does and they try to replicate it in some way. What effect do you see, do you sense, the whole steroid performance era had on kids and the way they view athletes and the way they perform?
13: I think that whole era was an era that was, I think from hell. That was an era from hell. Whereas all the good things that have been done were just completely wiped out during that era. I am so ashamed of those guys. I am so ashamed of being a part of it. Not that I use it, but I was in uniform while a lot of those guys were using it. Not that I knew about it. I wish I had known about it. But even if I did, there's probably nothing I could have done about it. But what I think right now is that the kids understand what's right and what's wrong. As I talk to my kids at Skyline, they know they would never touch steroids. And why? Because that's the message I give them. There's no reason for you to touch this stuff if you're just that good. And why would you touch it unless a doctor said, hey, you know what? This is life or death. You have to take this. I think right now the kids understand that it doesn't matter if you're a professional athlete or not. You still can make the right and the wrong choice. And they know these guys made the wrong choice.
14: I talked to Grant Hill one time, and I said, when a young kid sees you, what is it that they look and what do they see? He said, well, first of all, they know how much I'm making. Second of all, they look at the jewelry. Third of all, they take a look at the car that I'm driving. And kids seem to not understand that to become a pro athlete, you have to work hard. It's not something that just is there. And so I'm wondering whether they're looking for shortcuts, and that whole steroid performance era was one that indicated to them, hey, this is the shortcut I could take, and I'm going to get the reward that goes along with it.
13: Yeah, I think they were looking at the end result. They were looking at a Major League Baseball player who was using steroids. Now, this guy is already, as I consider, an expert in this game. So if an expert can enhance his ability, there's no telling how good he can become. But these are kids right now who are living basically a dream that their parents want them to live. Okay, little Johnny, we want you to go out and play shortstop. Hey, if we get you personal training, if we get you a couple shots here or there, we can get you there. But that's a father who's teaching a kid how to fail. So what we've done as certified coaches now is to have seminars and talk to these other coaches who think that winning is the only thing that's important without teaching these kids what's right and what's wrong, how to have survival skills in life. So that's where we've gone back to, teaching these kids how to have survival skills, understanding that each time you make a decision, you have a choice, you have a consequence to that decision. And if they can understand that, then I'm sure they'll always pick the right way, because I don't know any kid that I would walk up to a hot stove, put his hand on there and say, you know, I knew the consequences. I just wanted to burn my hand.
14: Knowing the psyche of the pro baseball player, having been one, what is it that you think made them decide to do this? Was it the fact that, hey, everybody else is doing it? The fear of failure, which I think is a great motivating factor for the pro athlete. Their psyche is so fragile sometimes. What was it that made it acceptable for them to cheat?
13: Money. What else could it be? You already have the ability a lot better than most people in the world, first of all. You're a select few. So what else could it be? You already have lived out your dream by becoming a major league player. I think it had to do with, if I have a great year, put up the right numbers, I can get a multi-year contract that right now with the economy of the game could be a substantial. It could be where 10 to 20, 30, now 126 million by having a great year. Now, remember, in major leagues, you don't have good years. You either have a bad year or you have a great year. So when these guys have a great year, they get paid for it. And that's what the whole thing is all about. If I can have a great year, stay consistent, play all year, because this will enhance my ability to recuperate, give me strength, hand-eye coordination, then I can make more money than I ever thought I could.
14: And you know as well as I do, while it comes down to being an individual choice by the baseball player, there were an awful lot of people around and in baseball that were enablers as well. And I'm talking about front offices. I'm talking about trainers. I'm talking about Major League Baseball at the very top that turned their head the opposite way and didn't address this problem.
13: You're absolutely right. There's no way to deny any of that. My problem with it all is you hurt innocent kids. Innocent kids who believed in this game, gave their lives to play this game. You know, when you start talking about kids who made it to the major leagues, you're talking about kids who did nothing but play baseball. You know, when mom and dad went on picnics, when mom and dad went on vacation, when mom and dad did anything, this kid went to play. He didn't do anything. So now as a major league player, he misses graduations, he misses birthdays, he misses everything to play this game. So I think right then, this kid has shown a desire to do what he wants to do in life. Why would you want to enhance that and take it away from this kid? See, that's the problem I have with it. The kid can work his butt off to get there, and now with that one bad decision, you've tarnished him for life. So now when he wants to do something after baseball, he becomes that ball player who cheated.
14: When you think back on those 12 years that you were in uniform and played in the major leagues, is there a particular memory that's seared in your mind that you'll never forget about that career? A game, an at-bat?
13: There's a few that I remember. One was off of Barry Jones. It was a walk-off home run. I hit the left center field. He was with the Montreal Expos. I was with the Padres. It happened in San Diego. And I remember that because we played ball together. Barry Jones was his name. We played double-A ball together in Pittsburgh. And I remember one day, I think I had a separated shoulder from a collision with Bobby Bonilla. And so it was tough for me to throw that first half, and I made a few throwing errors, and he was the kind of guy that would try to get on you. And I remember one day he was calling me out, and he goes, well, you know, such and such and such and such. I said, well, you know what? One day I'll have to face you in the big leagues, and we'll see what happens. And I got that chance. And I remember he threw me a curveball with two strikes that he thought was a strike, and the umpire called it a ball. And then I battled him, and then he threw me another curveball, and I hit it in the seats in left center field, left-handed. And it was the best feeling in the world, was to actually
2: put that ball where the sun don't shine.
14: When you took off that uniform for the very last time, any regrets about it, or did you just realize it was a transition and you just had to get on with your life?
2: Well, I had that one regret, and I think it was Game 7 of the World Series. Game 6, I remember dehydrated and really being really sick. I have been sick probably the American League Championship Series and the World Series, and it just all came to a head in that game before Game 7. But I was ready to play, and just Coach Hargrove didn't play me. We ended up losing Game 7, and I to this day felt like if he had played me, we would have won that game.
14: I want to thank you. You know, you and I have known each other for a long time, and every time we get together, we have the most interesting conversations, and there's going to be a lot of people that are going to hear this, and I hope they hear the message that you had about kids and about performance and about the career and put it all into perspective for them. Bip, I can't thank you enough. It's a message that's very strong, and it says an awful lot about the character of you and about the way you were raised by your mother and your grandmother as well, and I thank you for sharing that message with us this hour.
2: Well, you're welcome. And there's any time that I can do or say something that will deter a kid from doing the wrong thing, I'm there to help. Because I know, you know, growing up in the inner city is very tough if you don't have the right words spoken to you.
14: Bip Roberts with us. We'll take a break. Continue with more of you and Sports Byline.
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14: Bip Roberts with us and you in the studio this hour. You know, all over the years that I've been hosting Sports Byline, when we've had open lines, I always hear about the fans complaining about how much athletes make and how much they take and don't give back. 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So just take that into consideration when you make that statement about athletes not giving back. Bip Roberts with us this hour, 12 years in the majors, played for the Cleveland Indians on one of the stops, and he played in the World Series in 1997. Check out sportsbyline.com. We've got a lot of neat things on there. I'm Ron Barr. 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

0: more from Town Hall. I'm John Scott. President Trump on the road again Monday night. At a rally in Youngstown, Ohio, the president talked about Nadal Hassan, the former U.S. Army psychiatrist convicted of the 2009 Fort Hood mass shooting. He's scheduled to be executed by military firing squad.
1: In fact, we're giving a man the death penalty who killed 14 soldiers a couple of years ago. Death penalty through firing squad, and he deserves it. Killed and wounded many, many people, a maniac, and you probably saw that.
0: The president appearing was Senator John Houston. Several officials showing support at New York City's Columbus Day Parade as Mayor Mamdani skipped the festivities.
2: Governor Kathy Hochul marched in the parade along with her opponent, who is New York's Republican candidate for governor, Nassau County Executive Bruce Blakeman. Among the missing, Mayor Mamdani.
3: I think it's a disgrace he's not here. It's indicative of him being the most divisive mayor we've ever had. I want to be a governor that unifies people, not tears them apart.
2: The organizers of the Columbus Day Parade invited Mamdani to attend, with the mayor skipping out on the march but releasing a video to pay tribute to Italian Americans. In New York, I'm Natalie Migliori.
0: President Trump says he's looking at firing U.S. Ambassador to Greece Kimberly Guilfoyle, the ex-fiance of Donald Trump Jr., accused of asking a businessman to pay off her $100,000 credit card debt in exchange for access to the administration. The president said, we're looking at it. When reporters asked if he considers firing Guilfoyle, adding, we're not happy. Delta Airlines will delay the start of its nonstop service between Atlanta and Riyadh, Saudi Arabia, until next year. Delta had planned to begin that new service on October 23rd, but postponed the debut after several deadly attacks on King Khalid International Airport. More at townhall.com.
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0: The awarding of this year's Nobel Prize now complete with today's announcement.
6: The Royal Swedish Academy of Sciences has today decided to award the 2026 Sveriges Riksbank Prize in Economic Sciences in memory of Alfred Nobel to Robert E. Hall and Michael Woodford for microeconomic foundations of macroeconomic stabilization.
0: Hall, a professor at Stanford, and Woodford is a macroeconomist and monetary theorist at Columbia University. Nearly all parts of Washington State were affected by wildfire smoke this year. The Washington Department of Ecology released its air quality review. Central and northeastern Washington had the worst air quality, followed by southeast Washington and all of western Washington. The coastal areas mostly avoided the smoke. News at townhall.com. A federal judge sending a racial discrimination lawsuit against the Arizona Cardinals and owner Michael Bidwell to NFL arbitration.
7: Former coach Don Shumpert and former executive assistant Kendra Hogue filed the joint lawsuit

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3: Hello, everyone. Good evening and welcome in. It is Sports Overnight America here on the Sports Byline Broadcast Network. Jeff Rich with you from Phoenix, Arizona. We're going to say Jen Rich is on assignment this evening, and we have Daniel Ogden pulling double duty from San Francisco, California. And Daniel, let me tell you, the Browns losses, the Browns humiliating losses, I'm just going to call them Brown-style losses. They're not so bad when you wedge them between two remarkable Cleveland Guardians playoff victories. That's what's on my mind. I was a little behind the rest of the world. I had Monday Night Football on a side TV, but I had some things going on this afternoon and this evening that I had to watch the game on DVR. Now, that's not to say that I was completely in the dark about how the flow of the game between the Guardians and Tampa, game one of the American League Championship Series, was going. I did know that the Rays got out to a 2-0 lead early, and I did know that the game was 4-3 going into the top of the ninth. And then it was hours. It was about an hour before I knew how the ninth inning had gone and that the Guardians were up 1-0 in the series. Kind of a happy weekend for us on the collective. Cleveland comes back from down 0-2 to take games 3, 4, and 5 and advance to the league championship series. Wasn't up quite early enough, but the game had pushed into the 10 o'clock a.m. window on Sunday, so I got to see the thrilling conclusion of the Philadelphia Eagles and the Jacksonville Jaguars. Great day in college football the day before on Saturday, capped off by, of course, Cleveland holding serve at home against the Chicago White Sox in the deciding game of the league division series. And we will get back with you after the break. It is Sports Overnight America. We'll be right back.

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3: All right, everybody, welcome back. So I explained to you in the open that the weekend was just amazing. To not bury the lead, but just to bury the story, number one goes down in college football. I think that there was some feeling that Texas was a little bit of a paper champion at number one. I mean, in all fairness, they did knock off the presumed number one team, but rankings are stupid in September. I don't believe that Ohio State ever deserved that number one ranking. I don't, you know, I think that it was really just a setup, you know, a number one versus top 10 matchup in college football. And I guess it wasn't week one. It was like week two in college football after Texas beat nobody important and Ohio State beat Ball State in week one. It was Texas and Texas State, and it was Ohio State and Ball State. And for that, Ohio State earned the number one ranking, but they fell in Austin and they fell in the rankings. I'm not sure that I'm completely convinced that Indiana deserves the top 10 ranking. At least they're not number one, just based on winning the title a year ago and being on this unbelievable win streak. Daniel, I don't know if you recall, was it Saturday morning or was it last Tuesday, that I said I was calling the Nebraska upset at home against Indiana. And it looked like it was looking pretty good there for a while. And then Indiana managed to take the lead, and we ended up with a Nebraska team that just couldn't get anything done once they fell behind in the game. Pitt was ranked momentarily. Belichick and company put that to a quick end. BYU still looks good. Iowa looks good coming off the loss against Ohio State. I don't know if I spelled it out or if I iterated it correctly, but I was kind of expecting Ohio State to beat Maryland in the same fashion that they beat Iowa, you know, where it wasn't like a 77-0 game, but it wasn't exactly a close game either, and I think that came to be. We had the thriller between Illinois and Michigan State, 38-37. That one ends in overtime. What else went to overtime? Kentucky and LSU went to overtime. And, Kentucky led LSU back into the game. But, like I said, I think that we're all rooting against Lane and to see Kentucky knock off a top 10 opponent at home. That was really fun to watch. What else did we have? We had some late night games. Boise beat Fresno State by a touchdown. Game wasn't really that close. Utah all over Kansas. Arizona State all over Hawaii. And a pretty close game between actually the mid windows of those 4:30 games. Where USC, it's 24-23 for a long time in that game. Georgia and Alabama were very close there for a while. And the Kentucky and LSU game, all three of those games in the third set of games. Because you basically have your noon kickoffs, which are 9 a.m. kickoffs out here. You have the premium afternoon slot. Where the SEC games used to be on CBS. So, this week we got Oregon and so USC. No, USC was at Penn State. But we had an exciting game up in Eugene that not between Oregon State and San Diego State, but. Where is that game? I'm just not seeing it on my... there it is. UCLA. UCLA, of course. UCLA might be the best Big Ten team out west this year. Oregon fails on the two-point conversion at the end, so pretty thrilling day of college football. And then we got to the... we kind of got to the main event on Saturday night. The Brewers and the Dodgers, that was all set. We knew that game was happening on Sunday night, but big mystery who the one seed Tampa Bay Rays would play on Monday night. Chicago took the first two games of the LDS in Cleveland, and then Cleveland took the two in Chicago. And Cleveland left little doubt with those games that they won on the south side of Chicago. And then you're going to do a game five where you've got Sean Burke thrown against a Cleveland team that had Gavin Williams ready to go for game five. And 21 strikeouts and one golf swing later, it's Cleveland 2, Chicago nothing. Cleveland wins the series 3-2, and I think that they brought some serious momentum with them into Game 1 here on Monday night. They had a day to breathe in between, but when you win a game like that where you just need your pitching to be perfect, you need to find that timely hit. And they got it from Jose Ramirez. It's been really exciting that Chase DeLauder has kind of come to life. Angel Martinez has come to life. And Jose Ramirez, just a really dreadful season for him. But all of the memories of the struggle in a guy that usually finishes in the top five for the MVP, I don't even know he's top five on Cleveland throughout the regular season this year. When you consider what they got from Parker Messick, what they got from Cade Smith, I think those are your one and two right there. what they were able to get from their deadline pickups. Nathaniel Lowe, very unspoken hero, but I mean, that's a guy that's, you know, you had a couple of guys on that squad that weren't there at the beginning of the season that hit 20-plus home runs. Nobody hit 20 home runs in a Cleveland uniform. White Sox had three guys that hit 30. You had your all-stars were Parker Messick and Cade Smith and Travis Pizzano. Chase DeLauder had an outstanding start to a season, and then after the first 2 weeks, he just kind of came down to earth. He suffered an injury. He had Jose Ramirez suffer an injury. Bo Naylor wasn't hitting, so they shipped him out. They bring in Patrick Bailey, who was you know, a better defensive catcher than Austin Hedges, who is known for his defense. And Austin Hedges has an uncharacteristic season at the plate. You bring up Angel Henao, and he gets four hits in his debut, and he's your utility infielder in the playoffs here. You've got Petey Halpin, who's suddenly a guy that smacks extra base hits, doesn't know when to stop at second, but the, I think the dugout is taking care of putting those stop signs up. And you've got, not to be forgotten, is you have a Tampa Bay team that is just outstanding throughout. They're very patient at the plate. They're not very deep with their pitching rotation, but their bullpen is very strong. They play good defense. They steal bases. You know, they what they did in the first inning against Cleveland and the starter for Cleveland on in this one was Foster Griffin, who looked like he was pitching batting practice in the first inning. I assure you, he wasn't. He's got a devastating curveball, but the likes of Yandy Diaz and Junior Caminero were all over those pitches. I mean, it was like they knew what was coming, and they didn't get greedy about it. I mean, they were hitting little flares, but you put together a couple hits in the first inning, and you got a 2-0 lead. Things calmed down for Cleveland, but Tampa had some other opportunities. It's just, you know, from the time that Chase DeLauder hit the home run to lead off the sixth, and then you got Bailey leading off the seventh. You get the big hit from Joe Liddell to make it 4-2. And then the wheels kind of fall off. Tampa gets the home run from Cedric Mullins in the bottom of the eighth to make it a 4-3 game. And suddenly it's pretty interesting because Cade Smith, you know, he's been really good, but he hasn't been flawless. And, you know, what do you know? Cleveland breaks out for another three runs there in the ninth, and they have stolen home field advantage in the league championship series. Milwaukee and LA also played on Monday, and the Brewers took a 2-0 lead in that series. We'll talk a little bit more baseball, and then we'll get into the weekend that was in the National Football League. I'm Jeff Rich. Daniel Agnew's with me. This is Sports Overnight America, and we'll be right back.

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5: All right, everybody, welcome back. It's Sports Overnight America. I didn't watch it, but I have a good idea of what went down in the Brewers and Dodgers game. You know, let's congratulate both teams on getting there in pretty swift fashion. The Atlanta Braves forced a fourth game for the Los Angeles Dodgers, while the Brewers made very quick work of the, Dodgers, Braves goes four games, and just as quickly as San Diego arrived into the division series, Milwaukee sent them packing. We end up with 1-2 on both sides. I don't know that you can say that and just take it at face value, as in you've got the best two teams in the National League and the best two teams in the American League. National League, no question, right? It was just a matter of whether Milwaukee or the Dodgers was going to get that top seed. And it seemed like it was going to the Dodgers the entire time. And chalk has held up thus far in that series with with the Brewers winning both games 1 and 2 at home. They will take tomorrow night off and be back at it on Wednesday for game 3. Of course, that's a must-win. That's as close to a must-win for the Dodgers as it gets without being an actual elimination game. And if the Dodgers win game 3, everything kind of feels like it's back to normal. Now, you know, it still puts a lot of weight on them to go out there and win game four. There's talk of Ohtani being benched, but it seems like it's being framed because he's struggling, but I believe, and a lot of cooler heads believe that it's just to give him some rest, to let his body heal up a little bit, and he'll be back at it for game four in that series. But the Brewers haven't run away with either of these games. Great game in game two. I mean, they were just playing catch up with the Dodgers until it was 4-4, and Contreras put the exclamation point on it at the end. 5-4 in that one. Contreras with three hits, three ribbies, and the Dodgers just, Dodgers found themselves manufacturing runs. It's like suddenly the gap kind of narrows between where the Dodgers are and where the rest of baseball is. And it's really not fair to Milwaukee to consider them, like the Gilligan's Island cast, and the rest. But, the Brewers are the team in the National League here in 2026. And they are, it may not matter who wins between Cleveland and Tampa Bay, because the Brewers, if this series holds up the way that it's been going, the Brewers should be heavy favorites going into the Fall Classic. However, and I've talked a lot tonight about one game in the American League Championship Series. My bracket. The results of baseball playoffs and my bracket are a match to this point, but to get it perfect, Cleveland has to beat the Brewers in the World Series, and the odds are still against that, no matter how much I want to believe otherwise. I really do want the Dodgers to be dismissed, but there's something about taking down the champs, whether it's whether it is the Brewers or it ends up being the champion of the American League. I think that when you've got the two-time reigning champs to finally see them fall outside of their fan base, there's going to be a big sigh of relief. And then you've got three teams that virtually nobody alive has seen win the World Series. The Dodgers have done it twice in the last 2 years. The Guardians, the Brewers, and the Tampa Bay Rays have collectively done it once in the last 80 years. Last 100 years. I mean, Cleveland won one in 1920 and 1948. The Brewers have never won it. They were there in 1982, where the Cardinals took it home. The Rays have been there against the Philadelphia Phillies, and they've been there against the Dodgers. I want to say they have two pennants. I don't think that they've got a third one, but it seems like they flirted with it quite a bit over the years. Cleveland and Tampa, this is the third time they're meeting in the playoffs. It's the first time that one of those games was played in St. Petersburg. Just kind of a weird stadium down there. Like, I know that everybody knocks it because, it was newer at some point and never looked like it was brand new. Both the Diamondbacks and the Rays came into the league in 98. And, I don't really care for Chase Field. There was a definite discrepancy between the quality of the aesthetics of of Tropicana Field, and I think it's been that the whole time. I don't think that they've experienced a name change, and the only reason that the ballpark of the Diamondbacks has is because Bank One got absorbed by Chase, like in the corporate world, so it just went from being Bank One Ballpark, which was a really cool name, to being Chase Field. And It is a much better ballpark than the Trop, and I don't hate the Trop, having attended now two games there, but I will say that the bullpen configuration is really strange down there. You have the bullpen in the field of play, and then you have this, like, staging area where, if you're sitting where I was about a month ago watching the Red Sox play the Rays, there's this big like backstop thing that gets propped up periodically in that little staging area, and it perfectly blocked my view of the whole batter's area during that game. So, but ballparks aside, Milwaukee plays in a dome. Milwaukee plays in a retractable roof stadium, which might as well be a dome, in October in Wisconsin. The Rays play in a non-retractable dome, and then Cleveland and the Dodgers both play in outdoor ballparks. It will be fun to see the dynamics of these series as they go back and forth. I don't think that we're in for a sweep on either side. I just have a hard time believing, even if they lose game three, I think the Dodgers will present themselves respectably enough to pull off the, you know, to salvage a gentleman's sweep on the National League side. And, you know, for all I know at this point, and this is my glass half empty Cleveland approach, to the whole thing, is that Cleveland could lose this series in five games very easily. Yeah, just the same as the Brewers could lose this game, you know, this series in six games. I don't think either of those are extremely likely scenarios. I think by winning the first game, we're probably going to see this series go back to Tampa. And I'd love to tell you that Cleveland comes out on Tuesday night and sets things up to advance the World Series at home, which I don't know that they've done. I know that they won in 16 in Toronto. In 95, they won in Seattle, and I believe that they had to go to Baltimore to win in 97. So if they've won if they've clinched the pennant at home, it was in 1920 or 1948. And I'm not sure that either one of those was particularly the case. Daniel, I've talked a lot. You've seen a lot of the National League teams that, you know, being that you watch Giants games on a regular basis, so you see the National League, you see a lot of the Dodgers. That's a heated rivalry. You've probably seen enough Brewers baseball to have some commentary on it. And Rays Guardians, it's 1-0. The series is barely underway.
6: Yeah, I think Dodgers Brewers has been fun. Obviously, I'm rooting for Milwaukee because I always want the Dodgers to lose, but it's been fun couple games to watch. I also think, kind of interestingly, and it's funny because a lot of the way that the team is constructed sort of is analytical when it comes to like Milwaukee, Cleveland, and Tampa Bay. But they play, all three of them kind of play sort of a bit of an older school style baseball where they actually steal bases. You've seen the Brewers bunt people over, steal. I heard Kevin Cash say he wasn't a huge fan of having to play Cleveland because he thinks Patrick Bailey, now obviously they got a steal on him tonight, but he thinks Patrick Bailey's tough to run on. And I just find it interesting that three of the four teams kind of play an older school style baseball. Maybe it's making a comeback.
5: It might be. I'm really not a fan of the bunt early in the game and seeing Yadier Diaz lead off with a single and then Aranda laying down a bunt. I think that you're waving the white flag on the big inning before it even begins. But that's just my thought on game one from the ALCS. All right, shout out to the troops listening on the AFN. 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This is the Sports Byline Broadcast Network, and we'll be right back.
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0: Sports Overnight America from Phoenix with Jeff Rich.
1: All right, everybody, welcome back. It is Sports Overnight America, and what a Sunday it was. What a weekend it was in the National Football League. Things started with your Jaguars playing the Philadelphia Eagles in, was it Tottenham or was it Wembley? I believe it was Tottenham.
2: Yeah,
1: right?
2: It was Tottenham.
1: All right, so something, I walk into my buddy's house to catch the early game. I realize that I woke up for the Commanders and the Colts a week before, and then I didn't even bother turning on the game when I woke up at like 8:15 Sunday morning. I was we had some weather the night before, and I just watched our swimming pool on Saturday afternoon fill up with pine needles. I don't think there are any pine needles left on the tree behind us. They were all in our swimming pool on Sunday, so I knew I had some skimming to do. I got out there, and lo and behold, it was getting to be 9:30. John asked me, he's like, are you going to your buddy's house to watch the game? I was like, yeah. He lives about 20 minutes away, and I think I left the house at like 9:45, but I only left that late because he told me that he didn't have a menu for the week, which meant I was on my own to eat, and I didn't want to miss kickoff. So I poured myself a quick bowl of cereal, got out the door. I had the game queued up to listen to the start of it on the radio. I think I listened to the opening kickoff on the radio via my the Browns radio call via my phone, and got into the house, and I saw that the game was still going on from the 9:30 time slot, and the Jaguars were up 16-14, and the Eagles were driving, and it was unfortunate because a field goal sunk the Jaguars, and I was feeling so good from Saturday night's Guardians win over the White Sox that to be fully transparent about it, that Daniel has become a de facto, and I'm allowing it too, don't get me wrong, but Daniel's become a de facto Guardians fan for these playoffs. He's been following the pitches. We were watching pretty much the game together, texting every 10 seconds on Saturday evening, and then I'm going to watch his Jaguars lose in really disappointing fashion. And I really shouldn't be. I should be looking at every AFC team playing an NFC team as a game that I want the NFC team to win, particularly if it's a team that might be in playoff contention. But after 3 hours watching the Browns play the Jets, I really don't give a crap about the rest of the AFC having a better record than the Browns, because even if they take advantage of the schedule that they have this year, when you lose to the Jets, your expectations just go completely out the window. Mitigating circumstances for the Browns. They lost Casey Concepcion on another dirty play by Minkah Fitzpatrick, and Minkah Fitzpatrick was the guy who basically prematurely ended Nick Chubb's career. I mean, I know he played after the injury, but he was just never the same after a low hit by Minkah. And Minkah went hud-hudding. It kind of reminded me of James Harrison back in the day when the Steelers would play the Browns. Unlike in college, you don't get ejected. And, four plays earlier, he's face masking that very same player and rips his helmet off. He gets a 15-yard penalty. And then Watson finds Concepcion. He's got the ball, and Minkah with a clean hit. If a clean hit would have jarred the ball loose, I would have applauded him and said, "Hey, great defensive play." But he led with the head, hit KC to the helmet, and KC was out for the game. So the Browns end up next man up, and it was Isaiah Bond. And Isaiah Bond just doesn't have the hands that KC Concepcion has, and there were a couple, there was a touchdown that ended up being a field goal. I think that I put that one more on Watson, but Browns had a chance to put the game on ice late. I mean, and to Bond's credit, he makes a great play, but he runs straight out of bounds at an angle instead of turning up and going downfield and, scoring the touchdown that puts the game on ice. Instead, he goes out of bounds, and the drive stalls, and the Browns are Browns do score a touchdown on that drive in the end anyway with, I think it was Denzel Boston again. And then they miss the extra point. So it's going to be an up 13-10. They're up 12-10. And you figure if the Jets get into field goal range, that they are going to kick a walk-off field goal and win the game in the end. Browns end up just allowing Braylon Allen to go 30 yards for a touchdown. The Browns looked bad on both of the Jets' touchdowns. One of them was a Garrett Wilson catch and run from about the 25 yards out. Ronnie Hickman biffed on the tackle, and Garrett Wilson's a great receiver. There was a little bit of a pick play going on that's not going to be really well talked about, but Grant Delpit got taken out of the play, and that's why the Jets, number one and really their only weapon, was able to get free for a touchdown. But anyway, taking it back, 16-14, Eagles drive late. They kick a field goal with 8 seconds left, and I'll let Daniel, our resident Jags fan, tell you what went down on the final two plays of that game.
2: So first off, I'll ask you, but like, in what world, like, why would you not either A, kick it out of bounds, or B, like, squib kick it?
1: Because you don't expect a return, a return to the 41-yard line to take exactly 7 seconds off the clock.
2: I guess, but like, they, like a really good point. Obviously, was that last week? No, 2 weeks ago. Or last week. No, I think it was 2 weeks ago. Dallas and Baltimore. You know, they had 7 seconds left. They throw one pass, call a timeout, and kick the field goal. Now, yeah. Jaguars have no timeouts, so that's literally impossible. The one thing, though, that that did make it possible that nobody really talked about, you know, they did talk about Sirianni biffing, you know, or whatever, but Cohen made them, he called their last time out, made them kick the field goal with 12 seconds left instead of letting them run it down and kick on the last play. So that was the first part of the chain of events. Amir Abdullah, been in the league for what, like 9-10 years? He's played for however many different teams. Apparently garnered a bunch of captain's votes. You know, people in the locker room really like him. Basically the fourth running back. Is one of the kick returners, returns it literally. I still pretty sure there was 2 seconds left, but there definitely was one. And Davon Hamilton, the newest addition to long snapping in the league, which is just a whole nother crazy string of events because he was snapping the ball so high on every extra point field goal attempt. There were two or three times where they probably would have kicked field goals earlier in the game and it wouldn't even have come to that. But again, snaps it high. Cook gets it down. Little is literally turning and running. The ball probably still was like 30 yards away from going through the uprights. And then he proceeds to finish it off with a Jude Bellingham celebration for all the Brits to enjoy.
1: It was awesome. It was odd. Well, when I saw it was 57, I didn't know your long snapper situation. Again, I hadn't watched most of the game, and it was the quiet TV in the corner because you had the Browns on the main TV. But I'm like, oh, he's going to hit this. He's the greatest kicker in the league. There's no question that Cam Little's going to hit this from 57. He'd have hit it from 67. And then the snap comes out high. I'm like, oh crap. And they get the hold down, and sure enough, it's right as rain, and he kind of put on the the King Kong Ain't Got Bleep on Me scene from, you know, that Denzel played in Training Day. It's so awesome to see characters act out like that when, you know, when they're the big hero in the game. So that was the first of, you know, what we have. We had two teams on a bye this week, so we had, you know, 14 games. One was on Thursday, one was in London, one was tonight. You know, so we had, we had 12 games on Sunday, and that got us started. Lackluster finish. Everything that game was with two scores in the final 12 seconds. The Giants and Commanders game was not. 27.
2: The ending of that game has got to be like, put it on tape and show people what not to do at the end of the game.
1: Of course. Dan Quinn's got to wear that one. Niners and Seahawks was a really good game, comes down to the end. Baltimore and Atlanta. Atlanta should have never let that game get to overtime. I have watched them kind of choke games away late in on multiple occasions here this season. What else do we have? Browns and Jets was a pathetic game. Cincinnati gets away with it against Miami. Tennessee not even close against Houston. Steelers and Colts were close until the end. As much as I'll brag about my prediction for the Bucks upset and for the near miss by Nebraska over Indiana, dead wrong on Las Vegas proving their legitimacy going to New England. They made Drake May look good, and I don't think that's definitely not a good thing. Also dead wrong that Chicago would go out and win one for the Dicka. That game was never close at any point. Denver played down to their competition, dare I say, against the Chargers. The Cardinals are done. I think the Cardinals will be the worst team the rest of the way in the National Football League. It was ugly.
2: I'll raise you Titans, but they're going to be down there.
1: Yeah. One of the more entertaining trades, one of the more entertaining ways that the trade news broke, that we knew on Saturday that Marvin Harrison was not going to be a Cardinal anymore. I think that there was wide speculation that it was going to be the Texans. It was almost like they wanted to make sure that it was worth their while to pursue anyone this year. And if they had lost to the Titans, they would have, they may have rescinded the trade. But it was almost like they wanted to make sure that they got to 1-4 before they made any moves that were going to mortgage their future. And giving up a second-round pick for a guy that's as unproven, fourth overall pick be damned, for Marvin Harrison Jr., that's a lot to give up. And, you know, the sixth and seventh round draft swaps next year is very little to do with it. I mean, it's a second for Marvin Harrison Jr. And, you know, maybe C.J. Stroud gets the band back together from Ohio State and this works out really well. But I don't think there's any guarantees with acquiring a player like Marvin Harrison Jr. who's been so unproven through his first year plus in the National Football League. All right, let's take a break. We will wrap it all up when we come back. I'd be remiss if I didn't say that Bills and Rams on Monday Night Football was an outstanding game in its own right with plenty of follies to be had. We'll be right back.
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1: All right, everybody, welcome back. Thanks for staying up with us tonight on Sports Overnight America. We had number one go down in college football, quite a few other upsets and very thrilling games throughout the day. On Saturday, we had the beginning of the NLCS. On Monday night, the ALCS followed. We actually got a five-game series in the LDS. Chicago White Sox lose 100 games 3 years in a row and actually make the postseason and advance to the division round after winning the wild card round in convincing fashion. But nevertheless, the date was October 12th. On the brink of, on this day in 1986, on the brink of elimination, the Red Sox take a 7-6, 11-inning victory over the Angels in Game 5 of the ALCS at Anaheim Stadium. Boston trails California 3-1 in the best-of-seven series. The Angels take a 5-2 lead into the ninth. Don Baylor belts a two-run homer off Mike Witt to narrow the gap to 5-4. Dave Henderson adds a two-run homer against Donnie Moore and a 1-2 pitch with two out, and the Sox lead 6-5. The Angels tie the score 6-6 in the bottom of the ninth. Boston wins on a sacrifice fly by Henderson off Moore in the 11th. Donnie Moore goes on to end his life. And speaking of that, RIP to our
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1: Of Drobny in 1921, he was a tennis player. Ned Jarrett in 1932, Tony Kubek in 1935,

0: News this hour from Town Hall. I'm John Scott. President Trump was in Youngstown, Ohio ahead of the midterms.
1: The president has been in Youngstown, Ohio, stumping for Republican Senator John Husted, the incumbent facing a close challenge from former Democratic Senator Sherrod Brown.
2: The radical left maniacs, they took the name Columbus, Christopher Columbus, away, and they were their disgrace.
0: That's correspondent Scott Carr. Tomorrow, that it be today, the president will join Senator Dan Sullivan for a rally in Wasilla, Alaska. Saudi Arabia reported to be running low on interceptor missiles as Iran apparently offers to mediate the conflict with the Houthis based in Yemen. More from Laura Winters.
3: There is regional violence as Saudi Arabia is facing repeated cruise missile and drone attacks from the Houthis, including recent strikes on its airports. The country saying it is also running low on air defense interceptor missiles. Iran now jumping into the situation with the foreign minister reportedly ready to start talks between the two sides.
0: The CDC releasing data showing the U.S. measles cases have surpassed 4,000 this year.
4: As of Friday, there were 4,080 confirmed measles cases across 47 states and the District of Columbia. And the CDC says more than 1,100 of those infections, or 25% of the total, have been in Pennsylvania. South Carolina is next with 670 cases. Health officials in Pennsylvania are reporting 5 measles deaths, but the CDC is confirming just 2. And hasn't said where. What experts do agree on is that this is the largest measles outbreak in the U.S. in 35 years. I'm Sarah Lee Kessler.
0: Apple is putting another spotlight on new products. The tech giant will hold its Welcome Home event on Tuesday. We could see a new Apple TV as well as different models of the HomePod. It was just last month Apple showcased its first ever foldable iPhone. More from townhall.com.
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0: President Trump believes a famed Italian explorer of yesteryear deserves to be put on a pedestal.
7: The president wants the Christopher Columbus statue back in front of Columbus, Ohio City Hall. Mr. Trump called for the statue's return during a White House Columbus tribute. In 2020, the mayor of Columbus ordered the statue removed during racial injustice protests. Earlier this year, Italian-American groups filed a lawsuit against the city, challenging the decision to take down the statue. Rich Thomason reporting.
0: San Francisco remains one of the nation's biggest hotspots for rats and mice. That's according to a new report from pest control Terminix, who ranked San Francisco fourth on its list of cities with the most rodent problems. Terminix says large populations, food waste, and plenty of places for rodents to hide all contribute to the problem. Rats and mice can spread disease. News and analysis at townhall.com. On the West Coast, a rescue from a sinking sailboat off Coronado.
8: This happened early Sunday morning during a pounding rain. Remnants from Tropical Storm Rachel racing through the region. The Coast Guard received a 911 call from a sailor whose boat ran aground near Coronado. It began taking on water. Rescue boats couldn't enter the shallow waters, so a helicopter crew lowered an officer. Inside, the sailor of that boat was struggling to breathe. That officer handed him a snorkel, ripped open the roof, and hoisted him to safety. I'm Phil Farrar.
0: Actor Selma Blair free on bond after being arraigned in a New York courtroom following a midair incident on a Delta flight. Blair facing an assault charge after an alleged altercation Sunday night while the actress was flying from Los Angeles to Kennedy International. Is accused of punching a flight attendant and biting another. More on these stories at townhall.com.

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2: Rick Tittle knows his sports. I hate that guy.
3: I love that guy.
2: Oh my gosh, he's so fine.
3: Rick Tittle brings home the bacon, fries it up in a pan, and then he eats it.
2: Ricky T in the hizzle for shizzle, biznatch.

0: Thank you for that, and welcome back to the show. Talk a little college football with A.P. Stedman on the other side. I give a shout out to a young man you might not know his name. His name is Jackson Brusso. He had to step in for the Cal Bears as an underdog versus Va Tech because Jaren Kiawe Sangapotele, JKS, the highly touted Cal sophomore, was out with a concussion that he got versus UNLV. Brusso is a guy who has transferred over from Colorado State. And he wasn't amazing at Colorado State. 9 touchdowns, 3 picks, 1,300 yards. But Cal pinpointed him. They got him to transfer over to back up. And he came in, and he was pretty fantastic in a 25-20 upset. And he threw for 321 yards, a touchdown, and no picks. He led a 75-yard game-winning drive with just 18 seconds left. Showed a lot of poise and command in there. Now, this is filling in for a guy who has his own clothing line, who is a multimillionaire. And JKS deserves all that stuff. He really does, especially to stick around a place like Cal. And, by the way, I'm so happy I'm not a Cal fan, because all they do is just suck nonstop. But I will give shout-outs to Cal, because I do deep-down pull for him, growing up next to that stadium. But they tried a few years ago saying, hey, the Raiders left. Why don't you come root for Cal? I'm like, are you kidding? That's like saying I burned my hand on a match. Why don't I jump into a forest fire? You're not going to get me, Cal. But I do pull for him, and I want to give a shout-out to Jackson Brusso, who a lot of people probably never heard of, who was really, really good in a debutante role and filling in for JKS and the win over Va Tech. Go Bears! Go Bears! All right, I'm Rick Tittle. Come on back on Byline.
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0: I can't believe how awesome he is. More sports talk, yes. 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
2: 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It's great to welcome back to the show veteran college sports writer A.P. Stedman of the As We See It podcast as well. That's S-E-C in there. AP, welcome back to the show. And I love the transparency of the Super 16. You can see how everyone's voting and everybody's dogs. Georgia. And even though you're in that neck of the woods, you're saying, hold your horses. You're going with the Golden Domers. Why is that?
3: Quarterback C.J. Carr, I had a chance to visit with him at the Manning Passing Academy in Thibodaux. They play good defense. Their schedule is favorable. They have a big game against BYU, Bear Bachmeyer and company out there, and over Utah, so they're a top 10 team as well. But I think Notre Dame, they're really playing steady, and I like their quarterback, as I said, and those two things, defense and quarterback, those are winners for me.
2: So, also, I'm looking at LSU now with the two losses, and of course they're great theater and they would get a lot of good TV ratings, but they would have to run the table. I mean, they got some big games, obviously, but do they have to run the table, or do you think that they could get in with three losses?
3: Yeah, well, if you look at all the teams around the country, you're trying to accumulate the 12 teams and figure that out. I'd say Notre Dame would be one, Miami out of the ACC. The Big 12 is going to have someone. You'll have a non-Power 4 team as well. And then you look at the SEC, probably Georgia. I would say Alabama. Texas would be in there. Then you're looking at some other teams. You know, Missouri's got a good shot. And LSU, like you said, they have to play host to Alabama first and then Texas the following week. That's pretty difficult assignment. Now, Alabama has the better offense than Texas, but Texas plays good defense. You only have to win by a point. LSU's quarterback has a tendency to throw it to the opposing jersey. That's not very good for the Tiger fans. So, but they're playing at home. It gives them the best shot, but it's going to be very difficult, I think, for LSU. They have to visit Tennessee. So that's another game on the schedule that you just don't mark off as a W.
2: You know, speaking of the Canes who were idle, some people in the poll have them 1, 2. I think you're the only one that has them outside the top 5 at 6. Not a huge, huge believer in Mario Cristobal's Hurricanes just yet, AP?
3: Yeah, not just yet. I mean, in other words, we think of those other teams. Let's take a look. Notre Dame, I have 1. Georgia, 2. Indiana, 3. Texas, 4. They did beat Ohio State. We have Ohio State, 5, because I think they have one of the dominant players, Jeremiah Smith, and a good quarterback, Julian Sain. So it's not like we're saying that they can't win the title, but those are 5 pretty good teams before them.
2: Very good. Now, as a Heisman and Biletnikoff voter, is it the same guy getting both of those awards right now for you?
3: Right. You know, we don't divulge our vote, so I always keep that private until it's been announced. But you would say that Jeremiah Smith, I mean, he's definitely under consideration. I believe last year I had him 3rd. I had Fernando number 1. I had met Fernando the prior years. I saw him play for the University of California. I actually told Coach Cignetti, he asked me directly about his quarterback. I said, Coach, you have the best quarterback coming to you. That was in July. Prior to last season in Las Vegas, they had the Big Ten Media Days. So I would say Jeremiah is definitely a consideration for me because I voted for him last year in the top 3. And there's some quarterbacks out there and others, but hey, it's only halfway right now, halfway to the end of the season. So another candidate could emerge. We shall see, but we always keep an open mind.
2: Mm-hmm.
4: All right, looks like we're having some technical difficulties with Rick, but we are speaking with Super 16 voter AP Stedman. And AP, I don't know how much you got into it with Rick prior to that, but like it's progressively been happening. I think it may be due to the transfer portal, but the years of this team is going to run the table at number one and number two, and they're clearly going to be the team that makes it to the finals, are long gone. Does that make it more fun for you as a voter getting to watch the just utter chaos going on in the college football rankings, or does it make it more difficult for you because you have to genuinely really evaluate it on a week-to-week basis?
3: I think it exposes coaches, right, because they have similar type talent. So that's fun. Just because you're paying your coach $10-plus million, are they making the right selection at the quarterback position and acquiring the proper talent to compete? We all know that, for instance, a state like Texas has 1,200 high schools. Now, how many championships has Texas had in the last 55 years? One. And all those players, they normally like to attend Texas. So they're getting players, just not the right ones. So, yeah, I think it's fun. I love it.
4: And then you mentioned coaching being exposed, and it really the way my brain's wired. I hear that, and I think of Dabo Sweeney at Clemson, where for years, no problem. Yes. Clemson was always going to be kind of that other team, non-big team kind of thing. At this point, Clemson's got to move on, right, and just kind of rebuild it from the ground up. Is Dabo at the point where he might be, I'm not calling him too old, but where the modern game, kind of like where Nick Saban was like, I don't know if this is for me anymore. Yeah. Is that where we are with Dabo Sweeney at this point?
3: Yeah, he hasn't adapted well. I mean, when you have, I think, did he have 7 or 8 draft choices last year on a 7-6 team? That's not very good. And you have that much talent, and you're losing 6 games in the ACC. So something's not right. Coaching, evaluating players, acquiring players, the total equation is not happening there in Clemson, South Carolina at this point.
4: All right, that is the voice of AP Stedham. He is a voter in the Super 16 poll from the National Football Foundation. Go to their website to see how you can get a vote as well. AP, always a pleasure chatting with you. We really appreciate it, and we'll catch you next time.
3: Hey, thank you so much, and check out my YouTube channel at AP As We See It. That's SEC in the middle of that, so check it out. We appreciate all the views and subscribers. Thank you so much for hosting me today.
4: Always a pleasure having you on. I'm Dominic Mendez. We'll see if I can get Rick back here on the other side on Sports Byline USA.

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3: Playoffs? Don't talk about it. Playoffs? You kidding me? Playoffs? I just hope we can win a game.

0: Tittle ate 200 chicken wings at yo mama's house last night. Now back to Fat Boy.
1: All right, thank you for that. And yeah, I've got some wonky Wi-Fi today. Doing the show from a remote location, and my apologies for that. Nothing I can do about it. If it drops again, I'm just going to do the rest of the show on the phone. So thanks to Dom for stepping in there. All right, let's take a look at some of the Week 5 scores. We still have a pretty big game tonight. We've had some, I'll say snoozer games, but snoozer matchups on paper, but Bills at Rams is pretty good. And that is tonight in Los Angeles. But let's just start off with the tie. The tie, Commanders 27, Giants 27. And as John Harbaugh said, I like that we didn't lose, but I'm mad that we didn't win. That's what happens. Well, what had happened was, in overtime, Cam Scataboo, the darling of State Farm commercials, fumbled and gave the Commanders every bit of momentum and time to kick a walk-off field goal. And absolutely unbelievably, with 14 seconds left in field goal range, they decided to run another play. And Jaden Daniels kind of scrambled around a little bit, and then he fell down, got tackled, and he laid there for 3 seconds. I've watched this several times. He lays there for 3 seconds, and he's like, oh, crap. And he gets up, and they can't spike it. And Dan Quinn, the head coach, throws down his headset in frustration. It's unbelievable. And people are like, even I listened to the Washington Commanders radio call, and they're like, oh, they're not going to do it. The game's going to end. And then it's just pure silence. And you hear the color commentator saying, yeah, you know, Jaden's got to throw that ball away there. And then the play-by-play guy said, I'm speechless. Why they ran another play, I guess I can understand that. But if you do run another play, you hand off because you want to get the ball right in the middle of the hash marks. I mean, in the NFL, it's not like college where the hash marks are way out on the horizon. They're all down the middle. But if you really want to get it, maybe you want to get it on the right hash mark, whatever it is, or maybe you wanted to make sure there would be no time where you wouldn't even have to kick off, then you could have your quarterback scramble around, get out of the pocket, throw it away, then it's not grounding. There are a million things you could have done. Instead of just call a pass play, look around, get tackled, lay on the ground for 3 seconds. Now, as I said, I was not a big fan of Daniels at ASU, but it's one of the stupidest things I've ever seen in my life. And to his credit, he said, it's my fault. So, you know, he knew that he messed up. And it is possible for people to mess up. But it always shocked me, even when I was in high school, people didn't understand football. Like, time's running out and somebody dives with the ball, dives back in bounds to get that extra yard. No, we're trying to stop the clock. Huh? You run out of bounds to stop the clock. What? The clock? Really? I'm like, ugh. So, Chris Myers and Jonathan Vilma were doing the TV call. They were in disbelief. Now, Irvin Magic Johnson is one of the co-owners, and Irvin chimed in on Twitter. He said, quote, I'm in total disbelief my Commanders had such poor clock management in today's overtime game against the Giants. All we had to do was kick the field goal, and we would have won the game. Yes, and Magic is correct. And here's a quote from Jaden Daniels. After the first down run, still trying to gain more for the kick. Right call is, honestly, we can clock it early. We don't put ourselves in that spot, and that's my responsibility. Nobody else's. Okay. So, by the way, Washington 1-3-1 now on the year. So, what about the coach? What is he going to say after all that happened. Dan Quinn said, "It falls on me." And someone said, "What was he doing?" And he actually complimented him. He said, "He's such a unique player, and he's made so many incredible plays, and we shouldn't have put him in that space." He said, "In the end, I can make life easy there. We didn't need to gain more yards." And so I like him being a stand-up guy that doesn't change the results. But you say, well, one play doesn't win or lose a game. Well, yeah. And the Giants are now in first place in the division, thanks to the Eagles and Cowboys both losing. And now Washington is going to face the undefeated 49ers in week 6. But let's talk about Philadelphia for a second in London. Because the Eagles kicked a walk-off field goal, except they didn't. They left too much time to the Jags. And a big return and a nice play. And then they lost with Cam Little kicking a 56-yard field goal. By the way, Cam Little, kickers don't usually do this, took off his helmet, ran in the end zone, spread his hands out wide like saying, "Yeah, check me out." So after the game, people asked Jalen Hurts, "Why didn't you drain more time off the clock before Jake Elliott kicked that ball?" And he said, "Ultimately, that's not my place." Now, you could say, oh, it's a direct shot at Nick Sirianni. It isn't his place. But I would also say that I grew up in an era where quarterbacks called their own plays, like Stabler and Staubach and Bradshaw. They had complete control over that. I don't think Peyton Manning would need somebody like Marcia Broda to shout in, "Hey, you need to kill time." You can do that without having the coach tell you. But technically, Jalen Hurts is right. And if you think about kicking the go-ahead field goal with 8 seconds left, can you really get mad? I'm more mad at my special teams, you would think. But Nick Sirianni after the game, Eagles head coach, he said, quote, "I didn't make the right decision and I lost us that game. I told that to our guys. I put that fully on me." So, yes, accountability matters. You can respect him for it. But some of these losses now go back to him. I mean, the Eagles 0 for 12 on third down with that much talent on the team. Who is the offensive mastermind? You know, and you'd say, well, the guy who won the Super Bowl. Yeah. But, you know, and Howie Roseman has to find the talent, obviously. But accountability doesn't change the result. And I don't, it's not like the, I almost said the R word, it's not like the Commanders game where you completely throw it away because you don't know how to manage the clock and a quarterback has a brain fart. I'm not saying Jane Daniels is stupid. I'm saying he made a stupid play. And we can all make stupid plays. But when you kick off with 8 seconds left, you basically need a play like Cal in 1981, or I should say 82, or you would need your special teams to choke. And then everyone said, well, why wouldn't you just kick it out of bounds? Well, you're going to give it to them on the 35. And you can second guess everything. So I don't think this is an egregious error by Sirianni for having 8 seconds left. Remember, the guy had the return, and then there was 1 second left. And then the referee was like, and then you saw him go down. There was technically 2 seconds left on the clock, and the referee was like, will you please put 1 second back on the clock? I can guarantee you a high school game, they just blow the whistle and say it's run out. But Philadelphia was 2-0, and now they have 3 straight losses. And so they now have to look in the mirror and ask themselves, what's going on here? Because it was right there in front of them, and they threw it away. And, you know, especially like in Landover with the Giants and the Commanders games, it was right there, and the Giants were going to kick a field goal and win it, and Scataboo puts the ball on the ground. That's why you got to play the whole game. And that's why I said that normally I'm not a glutton for punishment. And late in the third quarter, when the Raiders were getting absolutely trounced, and it was over as a contest, I just kept watching to see if Fernando Mendoza would get into the game. That would be my my only reason to watch at that point. But we're now at the point now that we're more than a month into the season, and so you can start looking at, dare I say, trends, you know, because in baseball we say, oh, it's April. And then we say, oh, it's May. And then you get into the summer and you're like, oh, crap. And then 4th of July, right around the All-Star break, you go, well, we're in the second half now. And then that's where everybody starts taking it seriously. Even in soccer, they say, well, nothing counts before Christmas. Oh, it does count before Christmas. But you just don't want to panic before Christmas usually. It's what you usually don't want to do. But at this point, you know, like I look at my Raiders, who've lost two games in a row, but they are 3-2. There are a lot of teams that would kill for 3-2. Chargers, talk about them on the other side. But now we're now at a point now where you have to figure out who we are. Is this who we are? And I was just talking with AP Stedman until my Wi-Fi dropped. And you think about the undefeated teams. George is undefeated, and Notre Dame, and Indiana is still undefeated, and the Utes, and Texas Tech. Hell, UCLA. Look what Bob Chesney is doing coming over from JMU and Westwood right now. So we're starting to look at those trends and the one-loss teams as well. All right, we'll take a look at the other games. If you'd like to get in at 1-800-878-PLAY, I'm Rick Tittle. Come on back on Sports Byline.

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1: Thanks for that, and welcome back to the show. We have open lines, 1-800-878-PLAY. Feel free to get in and get heard. So the Atlanta Falcons, you might have seen, lost in OT to the Ravens at Mercedes-Benz Stadium. But I want to take a look at Bijan Robinson for a second because, you know, over the last few years, oh, get him in fantasy, get him in fantasy. He's 24 years old, maybe flying under the radar a little bit, but these last 2 weeks, unbelievable. 194 yards, 2 touchdowns against Green Bay, against New Orleans, 144 yards, two more touchdowns, 59 yards. Set that tone for that 45-24 win. But if you just want to look, which I will now, his first 55 games, and then compare the number. Remember, he's played for lousy teams. But then again, so did Barry Sanders. But get to him in a second. But the first 55 games, the total yards from scrimmage all time is LaDainian Tomlinson. Then Adrian Peterson, then Christian McCaffrey, then Bijan Robinson, then Barry Sanders. Running up the top 10, Jonathan Taylor, Saquon Barkley, Jahmyr Gibbs, Marshall Faulk, and Derrick Henry. Now, these are all modern-day guys. I mean, if you want to go back to a different era, I'm not going to say Barry Sanders and Marshall Faulk were in different eras, but you know, a lot of these guys are still playing, obviously. But if you think about yards from scrimmage, the guy who leads everyone is CMC, Commandant Marine Corps, 5.8. Bijan Robinson is at 5.7. Rushing yards, the leader was Adrian Peterson at this point, 5,392. Bijan has about 900 less. Adrian Peterson, at this point, 55 games, had 47 touchdowns. It's pretty insane. But Bijan Robinson has 212 receptions. LT had more than him, and so did Saquon. And McCaffrey is the leader there with 360. Receiving touchdowns, third behind McCaffrey and Gibbs. Bijan Robinson with 10. But the thing that makes him so good being a complete player is having the size and strength to run in between the tackles and then the vision and speed to get outside the tackles. And just a really good high football IQ that has him outthinking people. But the thing that you have to keep in mind, too, is that he, at his age, he is the youngest at 24 with the most yards from scrimmage in NFL history. And so if you go yards per scrimmage per game, he is tied with Terrell Davis, who was on the show not that long ago. So in other words, everyone I'm mentioning is on the way or is in to the Hall of Fame. So if he keeps up this average, knock on wood for him, to stay healthy, he would have over 12,000 rushing yards before he gets to 30 years old. Now, every running back with 12,000 yards rushing is in the Hall of Fame. And so it's just, you know, has he ever been hurt? No, knock on wood. It's like Emmitt Smith. Emmitt Smith was never hurt. But it is pretty amazing when you look at a team like the Falcons, and you think, oh, they're not that great. Bijan Robinson's a good fantasy player. If he was in a bigger market or if he was on a better team, he'd be a huge superstar. He is a huge superstar. He's just not the household name that I think he deserves just yet. If you're a fantasy person, of course he's been a household name for several years, but somebody that every market and the average football fan would know, he's on his way to the Hall of Fame if he can stay healthy. on crappy teams. All right, let's go to some of the other results. The Bears showed up at the Packers. An emotional game, obviously, with the passing of Mike Ditka right at the weekend. Case Keenum did what he could, but, I mean, Case Keenum kind of showed his age and rust with an interception, and Tyson Badgett got in through two more interceptions. It just was not the Bears' day. And the Packers wearing these bizarre sort of barf teal uniforms and white helmets. They should probably wear those the rest of the year. Jordan Love was back to his old good self with just under 400 passing yards and a couple of touchdowns. Christian Watson, 143 yards receiving, an amazing catch through two defenders from one of those touchdown catches, 31-7. The Bengals beat the Dolphins, and there were some other coaching mishaps in this game as well, if you want to get into it. But Bengals now 3-2, like the Raiders. The Dolphins picked to be the worst team of all time by some people. I thought that was a bit much, but they are 0-5. And it was kind of over at halftime, and then when the Bengals went into a bend but don't break, they almost threw it away in the fourth quarter. But 31-24, and Joe Burrow with four more touchdown passes. The Jets beat the Browns, and I actually picked this game. I just thought, you know, whoever's at home would probably win this one. Garrett Wilson was the key. Geno Smith, of course, had to get him the ball, but over 100 yards receiving as Gangrene wins 17-12. The Browns also 3-2 in the AFC. Texans at Titans. I picked this one. This wasn't a big stretch. I mean, the Titans and Texans both came in 0-4, but the Titans do not have a lot of talent, and C.J. Stroud now. You think about the trade, if you didn't hear, the trade finally went down for Marvin Harrison Jr. He will be reunited with his former Ohio State teammate at Houston now. And you think about the cost, a second rounder and a sixth rounder. Would I have given that up as a Raider fan? The answer is yes. By the way, you might have seen Bears receiver Luther Burden said that they were going to make the Packers, they're going to beat them up so bad and make them quit. Why do people, you know, this bulletin, they call it bulletin board stuff. Why do they have to do that? It never works, ever. I'll never forget before the World Series when Don Baylor, who was on the A's, said, yeah, the Dodgers are going to lose. I'm like, why would you say that out loud? Or I was at the Coliseum during batting practice, A's, Yankees, and the ALDS, and Eric Chavez is on the big screen saying, yep, the Yankees are done. It's our time. And they're looking up watching this. That helped. Not. Anyway, Texans destroy Titans 26-3. They can only manage a field goal at home against an 0-4 team. And they're 0-5. Steelers beat the Colts. Aaron Rodgers, three touchdown passes. They held Jonathan Taylor Thomas to just 45 yards rushing. Warren was the man for Aaron Rodgers, though, with a rushing touchdown, ran for over 100 yards, and also led them in receiving 87 yards and another touchdown as well. The Vikings got over the Saints 23-13, and I picked the Saints to win this. I thought Kyler Shuck would show up. It did not go well. 23-13, the Saints now 1-4. The Vikings are undefeated. How about that A's first-round pick under center? The Broncos beat the Chargers, and San Diego could have wrapped this game up, but the Broncos had 13 points in the fourth quarter. The Chargers had none. The Chargers were at home. I didn't watch this game, but all I heard was that it was stupid coaching and stupid players. By the way, an amazing run by this kid Vidal for his touchdown. If you want to watch an inspiring running back touchdown, you should watch that one. But Chargers 0-5, Broncos 3-2. As are the Lions, who took care of the Cardinals, and it was an emotional game for them. Their radio guy, Von Miller, lost his wife to cancer, and Jared Goff was teary-eyed. Dan Campbell gave him the game ball after. It was teary-eyed. They talked about how the guy was like a member of the family. And it was very touching to hear a radio guy is that close to the members of the team. So condolences there, but a big victory. As I said, if the Lions want us to take them seriously, they have to win in Glendale, and they did easily. A very, very entertaining game in Seattle as the Niners got over on the Seahawks, coming back in the fourth quarter to take the lead and to hold on to it. I think my favorite play of the game was Mike Evans, who had over 100 yards receiving and a touchdown. He heard a guy talking smack. He looked over, grabbed Trayvon Diggs, turned him around, and he was like, oh. And after the game, he was like, yeah, those guys talking smack. And I played against Trayvon Diggs many times, and I looked at him in the helmet. I'm like, I don't really recognize him. And I was like, oh, yeah, okay, it's you. Okay, fine. I think that's just such a great, it was not like, oh, you're being disrespectful. He's like, who the hell are you? And he turned around and goes, oh, okay. And his dreads were kind of holding over his name anyway, but it was enough for him to see. So that's huge for the Niners now. You'd have to say probably the best team in football. 5-0. And then the Buccaneers, oof, beat the Cowboys. And, yeah, well, we talked about that before. But still, that was another ouchie as we look through. And now, of course, we have one game left, the Bills and the Rams, which I will preview on the other side as well. But how is your team? Is your team donezo? Are you a Charger fan? Are you looking at the draft? They're not looking at quarterbacks. They have their quarterback. So, and if you're a Niner fan, are you already buying your tickets? Or I should say, getting your hotel reservations down in Inglewood? No one's going to stay in Inglewood. Let's just stay in Santa Monica or Malibu and drive in. All right, I'm Rick Tittle. Let's take a break. We will come on back on Sports Byline.
2: 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Two chairs.
3: What's that on that beat, ho?
4: 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I'm different, yeah, I'm different. I'm different, yeah, I'm different.

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3: What would you say you do here?
4: Well, look, I already told you. I deal with the customers so the engineers don't have to. I have people skills. I am good at dealing with people. Can't you understand that? What the hell is wrong?

0: Rick Tittle will fight anyone listening to this.
1: All right, thank you for that. If you watched or saw the highlights of the Georgia-Alabama game, and it was the first time that Kirby Smart has beaten Alabama in the regular season, but they hadn't won in Tuscaloosa in 19 years. And Kalen DeBoer, who was so calm at Washington when he was the head coach there, he was having a baby because there was a PI call that should have been thrown. The Alabama guy was going to catch a touchdown pass. The DB runs him over in the end zone while the ball's in the air. No call. So he was ranting and raving. And then the Georgia didn't get a first down. They're about to punt it back to Alabama. And there was a little spat between a Georgia receiver and Dejon Lee. And the DB, Dejon Lee, they kind of hit each other back and forth. And then they're standing at the still, and then open hand slap to the face, and the Georgia receiver goes down. There's the flag. First down, Georgia, and they can basically kill the clock. And Kalen DeBoer screaming at Dejon, "You cost us the game, you dumb mother blanker, blah, blah, blah." After the game, there were these tweets that Dejon Lee had been expelled from the school. He hasn't. He hasn't even been kicked off the team. This is a kid from Mission Viejo High. He was a five-star recruit out of California. And like a lot, Najee Harris, California kid going to play for Alabama. I don't blame him. Complete stupidity. Did it cost him the game? Late. Yes, it did cost him the game. But why do people tweet out he's been expelled? It's just, it's not cool. We're going to kick him out of school. That would be a first. All right, we got another hour to go. I'm Rick Tittle. Come on back on Sports Bot.
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0: news this hour from Town Hall. I'm John Scott. President Trump in Ohio Monday night as he continues to stump for Republicans ahead of the midterm election. While speaking to a crowd in Youngstown, the president warned against Democrats taking over the House and Senate. He appeared with Senator John Houston, the incumbent facing a close challenge from former Democratic Senator Sherrod Brown. Tomorrow, he'll join Senator Dan Sullivan for a rally in Wasilla, Alaska. The Trump administration being ordered to stop airing taxpayer-funded ads supporting President Trump.
1: A federal judge gave the order Sunday, effective immediately, after a lawsuit from a watchdog group and others. The administration said over the weekend that the Department of Homeland Security had planned to stop buying ads after Sunday. The ads, including one that was almost identical to a 2024 Trump campaign ad, were criticized as a possible illegal use of taxpayer money. They've been running as Trump has tried to shore up support among Republican voters ahead of the midterm elections. I'm Tammy Trujillo.
0: Health officials urging people to get vaccinated against the flu virus now. Colorado State Epidemiologist Dr. Rachel Hurley says flu season is here.
2: Here in Colorado, and actually in several states in the western part of the U.S., we are seeing an earlier than usual influenza season. And if you look at our numbers and the number of indicators that we track for influenza, it looks like we're about a month ahead of schedule for the flu.
0: Cleanup continuing after Tropical Storm Rachel rumbled over the west in Las Vegas. The weekend storms dropped over an inch of rain at Harry Reid International Airport. That led to lengthy ground delays. Josh Allen and the Buffalo Bills outlasting the Los Angeles Rams 37-34 in overtime on Monday Night Football. Allen passing for 210 yards, one touchdown. He rushed for 121 yards and one touchdown to lead Buffalo. Tyler Bass made that game-winning field goal in the extra period from 45 yards. More at townhall.com.
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0: Hackers have literally turned up the heat on French supermarkets.
4: Hackers gained control of the software and raised the temperature of refrigerators and freezers at hundreds of French supermarkets to as high as 122 degrees Fahrenheit, causing fires and spoiling food. The Paris prosecutor's office said on Monday that a large-scale attack was affecting connected refrigerators in several major food retailers across France, leading to the food losses and the fires.
0: That's correspondent Bill Alexander. Starbucks sidestepping a report it has been considering a potential takeover of Chipotle Mexican Grill. The Financial Times reported last week the coffee giant had recently worked with advisors on a proposed effort to unite the two big chains. But Starbucks says in a statement it remains laser-focused on its own turnaround plan, dubbed the Back to Starbucks Strategy. News and analysis at townhall.com. In health news, when it comes to eating, there's a new focus on gut health, with many health experts advising us to reach for the fiber.
5: Some doctors believe fiber is the new protein. This comes with a new emphasis on metabolic wellness, just as protein obsession seems to have peaked. Dr. Jennifer Ashton, an OBGYN and nutrition expert who appears on NBC's Today Show, says fiber is good for digestion, your heart, metabolism, hormone levels, and the immune system. But most of us, well, we don't get enough. Dr. Ashton says that's easy to fix by adding more whole grains, beans, nuts, and seeds to your diet, as well as fruits and veggies. I'm Sarah Lee Kessler.
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6: 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The sweet music you long to hear. The sizzle. The sizzle of a Ruth's Chris steak.
7: The most magnificent corn-fed prime beef, broiled to perfection at 1,800 degrees. 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We call it an anthem.
6: As the waiter approaches, you think, is this one mine or that one?
7: Ruth's Chris

this evening, and we have Daniel Ogden pulling double duty from San Francisco, California. And Daniel, let me tell you, the Browns losses, the Browns humiliating losses, I'm just going to call them Brown-style losses. They're not so bad when you wedge them between two remarkable Cleveland Guardians playoff victories. That's what's on my mind. I was a little behind the rest of the world. I had Monday Night Football on a side TV, but I had some things going on this afternoon and this evening that I had to watch the game on DVR. Now, that's not to say that I was completely in the dark about how the flow of the game between the Guardians and Tampa, game one of the American League Championship Series, was going. I did know that the Rays got out to a 2-0 lead early, and I did know that the game was 4-3 going into the top of the ninth. And then it was hours. You know, it was about an hour before I knew how the ninth inning had gone and that the Guardians were up 1-0 in the series. Kind of a happy weekend for us on the collective. Cleveland comes back from down 0-2 to take games 3, 4, and 5 and advance to the league championship series. Wasn't up quite early enough, but the game had pushed into the 10 o'clock a.m. window on Sunday, so I got to see the thrilling conclusion of the Philadelphia Eagles and the Jacksonville Jaguars. Great day in college football the day before on Saturday, capped off by, of course, Cleveland holding serve at home against the Chicago White Sox in the deciding game of the league division series. And we will get back with you after the break. It is Sports Overnight America. We'll be right back.

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3: All right, everybody, welcome back. So I explained to you in the open that the weekend was just amazing. To not bury the lead, but just to bury the story, number one goes down in college football. I think that there was some feeling that Texas was a little bit of a paper champion at number one. I mean, in all fairness, they did knock off the presumed number one team, but rankings are stupid in September. I don't believe that Ohio State ever deserved that number one ranking. I don't, I think that it was really just a setup, a number one versus top 10 matchup in college football. And I guess it wasn't week one. It was like week two in college football after Texas beat nobody important and Ohio State beat Ball State in week one. In fact, it was Texas and Texas State, and it was Ohio State and Ball State. And for that, Ohio State earned the number one ranking, but they fell in Austin, and they fell in the rankings. I'm not sure that I'm completely convinced that Indiana deserves a top 10 ranking. At least they're not number one, just based on winning the title a year ago and being on this unbelievable win streak. Daniel, I don't know if you recall, was it Saturday morning or was it last Tuesday that I said I was calling the Nebraska upset at home against Indiana, and it looked like it was looking pretty good there for a while, and then Indiana managed to take the lead, and we ended up with a Nebraska team that just couldn't get anything done once they fell behind in the game. Pitt was ranked momentarily. Belichick and company put that to a quick end. BYU still looks good. Iowa looks good coming off the loss against Ohio State. I don't know if I spelled it out or if I iterated it correctly, but I was kind of expecting Ohio State to beat Maryland in the same fashion that they beat Iowa, you know, where it wasn't like a 77-0 game, but it wasn't exactly a close game either, and I think that came to be. We have the thriller between Illinois and Michigan State, 38-37. That one ends in overtime. What else went to overtime? Kentucky and LSU went to overtime. And, you know, Kentucky led LSU back into the game. But like I said, I think that we're all rooting against Lane, and to see Kentucky knock off a top 10 opponent at home, that was really fun to watch. What else did we have? We had some late night games. Boise beat Fresno State by a touchdown. Game wasn't really that close. Utah all over Kansas. Arizona State all over Hawaii. And a pretty close game between actually the mid windows of those 4:30 games. Where USC, you know, it's 24-23 for a long time in that game. Georgia and Alabama were very close there for a while. And the Kentucky and LSU game, all three of those games in the third set of games. Because you basically have your noon kickoffs, which are 9 a.m. kickoffs out here. You have the premium afternoon slot. Where the SEC games used to be on CBS. So, you know, this week we got Oregon and so USC. No, USC was at Penn State. But we had an exciting game up in Eugene that not between Oregon State and San Diego State, but where is that game? I'm just not seeing it on my... oh, there it is. UCLA. UCLA, of course. UCLA might be the best Big Ten team out west this year. You know, Oregon fails on the two-point conversion at the end, so pretty thrilling day of college football. And then we got to the main event on Saturday night. The Brewers and the Dodgers, that was all set. We knew that game was happening on Sunday night, but big mystery who the one seed Tampa Bay Rays would play on Monday night. Chicago took the first two games of the LDS in Cleveland, and then Cleveland took the two in Chicago. And Cleveland left little doubt with those games that they won on the south side of Chicago. And then you go into a game five where you've got Sean Burke thrown against a Cleveland team that had Gavin Williams ready to go for game five. And 21 strikeouts and one golf swing later, it's Cleveland 2, Chicago nothing. Cleveland wins the series 3-2, and I think that they brought some serious momentum with them into Game 1 here on Monday night. They had a day to breathe in between, but when you win a game like that where you just need your pitching to be perfect, you need to find that timely hit. And they got it from Jose Ramirez. It's been really exciting that Chase DeLauder has kind of come to life. Angel Martinez has come to life. And Jose Ramirez, just a really dreadful season for him. But all of the memories of the struggle in a guy that usually finishes in the top five for the MVP, I don't even know he's top five on Cleveland throughout the regular season this year. When you consider what they got from Parker Messick, what they got from Cade Smith, I think those are your one and two right there. what they were able to get from their deadline pickups. Nathaniel Lowe, very unspoken hero, but I mean, that's a guy that's, you had a couple guys on that squad that weren't there at the beginning of the season that hit 20-plus home runs. Nobody hit 20 home runs in a Cleveland uniform. White Sox had three guys that hit 30. You had your all-stars were Parker Messick and Cade Smith and Travis Pizzano. Chase DeLauder had an outstanding start to a season, and then after the first 2 weeks, he just kind of came down to earth. He suffered an injury. He had Jose Ramirez suffer an injury. Bo Naylor wasn't hitting, so they shipped him out. They bring in Patrick Bailey, who was a better defensive catcher than Austin Hedges, who is known for his defense. And Austin Hedges has an uncharacteristic season at the plate. You bring up Angel Henao, and he gets four hits in his debut, and he's your utility infielder in the playoffs here. You've got Petey Halpin, who's suddenly a guy that smacks extra base hits, doesn't know when to stop at second, but I think the dugout is taking care of putting those stop signs up. And you've got, not to be forgotten, is you have a Tampa Bay team that is just outstanding throughout. They're very patient at the plate. They're not very deep with their pitching rotation, but their bullpen is very strong. They play good defense. They steal bases. They what they did in the first inning against Cleveland the starter for Cleveland in this one was Foster Griffin, who looked like he was pitching batting practice in the first inning. I assure you, he wasn't. He's got a devastating curveball, but the likes of Yandy Diaz and Junior Caminero were all over those pitches. I mean, it was like they knew what was coming, and they didn't get greedy about it. I mean, they were hitting little flares, but you put together a couple hits in the first inning, and you got a 2-0 lead. Things calmed down for Cleveland, but Tampa had some other opportunities. It's just, from the time that Chase DeLauder hit the home run to lead off the sixth, and then you got Bailey leading off the seventh. You get the big hit from Joe Liddell to make it 4-2. And then the wheels kind of fall off. Tampa gets the home run from Cedric Mullins in the bottom of the eighth to make it a 4-3 game. And suddenly it's pretty interesting because Cade Smith, he's been really good, but he hasn't been flawless. And, what do you know? Cleveland breaks out for another three runs there in the ninth, and they have stolen home field advantage in the league championship series. Milwaukee and LA also played on Monday, and the Brewers took a 2-0 lead in that series. We'll talk a little bit more baseball, and then we'll get into the weekend that was in the National Football League. I'm Jeff Rich. Daniel Agnes with you. This is Sports Overnight America, and we'll be right back.

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5: Well, everybody, welcome back. It's Sports Overnight America. I didn't watch it, but I have a good idea of what went down in the Brewers and Dodgers game. Let's congratulate both teams on getting there in pretty swift fashion. The Atlanta Braves forced a fourth game for the Los Angeles Dodgers, while the Brewers made very quick work of the, Dodgers, Braves goes four games, and just as quickly as San Diego arrived into the division series, Milwaukee sent them packing. We end up with 1-2 on both sides. I don't know that you could say that and just take it at face value, as in you've got the best two teams in the National League and the best two teams in the American League. National League, no question, right? It was just a matter of whether Milwaukee or the Dodgers was going to get that top seed. And it seemed like it was going to the Dodgers the entire time. And chalk has held up thus far in that series with the Brewers winning both games 1 and 2 at home. They will take tomorrow night off and be back at it on Wednesday for game 3. Of course, that's a must-win. That's as close to a must-win for the Dodgers as it gets without being an actual elimination game. And if the Dodgers win game 3, everything kind of feels like it's back to normal. Now, you know, it still puts a lot of weight on them to go out there and win game four. There's talk of Ohtani being benched, but it seems like it's being framed because he's struggling, but I believe, and a lot of cooler heads believe that it's just to give him some rest, to let his body heal up a little bit, and he'll be back at it for game four in that series. But the Brewers haven't run away with either of these games. Great game in game two. I mean, they were just playing catch up with the Dodgers until it was 4-4, and Contreras put the exclamation point on it at the end. 5-4 in that one. Contreras with three hits, three ribbies, and the Dodgers just, the Dodgers found themselves manufacturing runs. It's like suddenly the gap kind of narrows between where the Dodgers are and where the rest of baseball is. And it's really not fair to Milwaukee to consider them, like the Gilligan's Island cast, and the rest. But, the Brewers are arguably the best team in baseball, certainly the best team in the National League here in 2026. And they are, it may not matter who wins between Cleveland and Tampa Bay, because the Brewers, if this series holds up the way that it's been going, the Brewers should be heavy favorites going into the Fall Classic. However, and I've talked a lot tonight about one game in the American League Championship Series. My bracket, the results of baseball playoffs and my bracket are a match to this point, but to get it perfect, Cleveland has to beat the Brewers in the World Series, and the odds are still against that, no matter how much I want to believe otherwise. I really do want the Dodgers to be dismissed, but there's something about taking down the champs, whether it's whether it is the Brewers or it ends up being the champion of the American League. I think that when you've got the two-time reigning champs to finally see them fall outside of their fan base, there's going to be a big sigh of relief. And then you've got three teams that virtually nobody alive has seen win the World Series. The Dodgers have done it twice in the last 2 years. The Guardians, the Brewers, and the Tampa Bay Rays have collectively done it once in the last 80 years. Last 100 years. I mean, Cleveland won one in 1920 and 1948. The Brewers have never won it. They were there in 1982, where the Cardinals took it home. The Rays have been there against the Philadelphia Phillies, and they've been there against the Dodgers. I want to say they have two pennants. I don't think that they've got a third one, but it seems like they flirted with it quite a bit over the years. Cleveland and Tampa, this is the third time they're meeting in the playoffs. It's the first time that one of those games was played in St. Petersburg. Just kind of a weird stadium down there. Like, I know that everybody knocks it because, it is, I mean, it was newer at some point and never looked like it was brand new. Both the Diamondbacks and the Rays came into the league in 98. And, I don't really care for Chase Field. There was a definite discrepancy between the quality of the aesthetics of of Tropicana Field, and I think it's been that the whole time. I don't think that they've experienced the name change, and the only reason that the ballpark of the Diamondbacks has is because Bank One got absorbed by Chase, in the corporate world, so it just went from being Bank One Ballpark, which was a really cool name, to to being Chase Field. And It is a much better ballpark than the Trop, and I don't hate the Trop, having attended now two games there, but I will say that the bullpen configuration is really strange down there. You have the bullpen in the field of play, and then you have this, staging area where, if you're sitting where I was about a month ago watching the Red Sox play the Rays, there's this big like backstop thing that gets popped up periodically in that little staging area, and it perfectly blocked my view of the whole batter's area during that game. So, but ballparks aside, Milwaukee plays in a dome. Milwaukee plays in a retractable roof stadium, which might as well be a dome, in October in Wisconsin. The Rays play in a non-retractable dome, and then Cleveland and the Dodgers both play in outdoor ballparks. It will be fun to see the dynamics of these series as they go back and forth. I don't think that we're in for a sweep on either side. I just have a hard time believing, even if they lose game three, I think the Dodgers will present themselves respectably enough to pull off the, you know, to salvage a gentleman's sweep on the National League side. And, you know, for all I know at this point, and this is my glass half empty Cleveland approach, to the whole thing, is that Cleveland could lose this series in five games very easily. Yeah, just the same as the Brewers could lose this game, you know, this series in six games. I don't think either of those are extremely likely scenarios. I think by winning the first game, we're probably going to see this series go back to Tampa. And I'd love to tell you that Cleveland comes out on Tuesday night and sets things up to advance the World Series at home, which I don't know that they've done. I know that they won in 16 in Toronto. In 95, they won in Seattle, and I believe that they had to go to Baltimore to win in 97. So if they've won if they've clinched the pennant at home, it was in 1920 or 1948. I'm not sure that either one of those was particularly the case. Daniel, I've talked a lot. You've seen a lot of the National League teams that, you know, doing that you watch Giants games on a regular basis. So you see the National League, you see a lot of the Dodgers. That's a heated rivalry. You've probably seen enough Brewers baseball to have some commentary on it. And Rays Guardians. It's 1-0. The series is barely underway.
6: Yeah, I think Dodgers Brewers has been fun. Obviously, I'm rooting for Milwaukee because I always want the Dodgers to lose, but it's been fun couple games to watch. I also think, kind of interestingly, and it's funny because a lot of the way that the team is constructed sort of is analytical when it comes to like Milwaukee, Cleveland, and Tampa Bay, but they play, all three of them kind of play sort of a bit of an older school style baseball where they actually steal bases. You've seen the Brewers bunt people over, steal. I heard Kevin Cash say he wasn't a huge fan of having to play Cleveland because he thinks Patrick Bailey, now obviously they got a steal on him tonight, but he thinks Patrick Bailey's tough to run on. And I just find it interesting that three of the four teams kind of play an older school style baseball. Maybe it's making a comeback.
5: It might be. I am really not a fan of the bunt early in the game and seeing, Yandy Diaz lead off with a single and then Aranda laying down a bunt. I think that you're, waving the white flag on the big inning before it even begins. But that's just my thought on game one from the ALCS. All right, shout out to the troops listening on the AFN. 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This is the Sports Byline Broadcast Network, and we'll be right back.
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0: Sports Overnight America from Phoenix with Jeff Rich.
1: All right, everybody, welcome back. It is Sports Overnight America, and what a Sunday it was. What a weekend it was in the National Football League. Things started with your Jaguars playing the Philadelphia Eagles in, was it Tottenham or was it Wembley? I believe it was Tottenham.
2: Yeah,
1: right?
2: It was Tottenham.
1: All right, so I walk into my buddy's house to catch the early game. I realize that I woke up for the Commanders and the Colts a week before, and then I didn't even bother turning on the game when I woke up at like 8:15 on Sunday morning. I was we had some weather the night before, and I just watched our swimming pool on Saturday afternoon fill up with pine needles. I don't think there are any pine needles left on the tree behind us. They were all in our swimming pool on Sunday, so I knew I had some skimming to do. I got out there, and lo and behold, it was getting to be 9:30. Jenny asked me, she's like, "Are you going to your buddy's house to watch the game?" I was like, "Yeah." He lives about 20 minutes away, and I think I left the house at like 9:45, but I only left that late because he told me that he didn't have a menu for the week, which meant I was on my own to eat, and I didn't want to miss kickoff. So I poured myself a quick bowl of cereal, got out the door. I had the game queued up to listen to the start of it on the radio. I think I listened to the opening kickoff on the radio via my the Browns radio call via my phone, and got into the house, and I saw that the game was still going on from the 9:30 time slot, and the Jaguars were up 16-14, and the Eagles were driving, and it was unfortunate because a field goal sunk the Jaguars, and I was feeling so good from Saturday night's Guardians win over the White Sox that to be fully transparent about it, that Daniel has become a de facto, and I'm allowing it too, don't get me wrong, but Daniel's become a de facto Guardians fan for these playoffs. He's been following the pitches. We were watching pretty much the game together, texting every 10 seconds on Saturday evening. And then I'm going to watch his Jaguars lose in really disappointing fashion. And I really shouldn't be. I should be looking at every AFC team playing an NFC team as a game that I want the NFC team to win, particularly if it's a team that might be in playoff contention. But after 3 hours of watching the Browns play the Jets, I really don't give a crap about the rest of the AFC having a better record than the Browns, because even if they take advantage of this schedule that they have this year, when you lose to the Jets, your expectations just go completely out the window. Mitigating circumstances for the Browns, they lost Casey Concepcion on another dirty play by Minkah Fitzpatrick, and Minkah Fitzpatrick was the guy who basically prematurely ended Nick Chubb's career. I mean, I know he played after the injury, but he was just never the same after a low hit by Minkah. And Minkah went hud-hudding. It kind of reminded me of James Harrison back in the day when the Steelers would play the Browns. Unlike in college, you don't get ejected. And, four plays earlier, he's face-masking that very same player and rips his helmet off. He gets a 15-yard penalty. And then Watson finds Concepcion. He's got the ball, and Minkah with a clean hit. If a clean hit would have jarred the ball loose, I would have applauded him and said, "Hey, great defensive play." But he led with the head, hit KC to the helmet, and KC was out for the game. So the Browns end up next man up, and it was Isaiah Bond. And Isaiah Bond just doesn't have the hands that KC Concepcion has, and there were a couple, there was a touchdown that ended up being a field goal. I think that I put that one more on Watson, but Browns had a chance to put the game on ice late. I mean, and to Bond's credit, he makes a great play, but he runs straight out of bounds at an angle instead of turning up and going downfield and, scoring the touchdown that puts the game on ice. Instead, he goes out of bounds, and the drive stalls, and the Browns are Browns do score a touchdown on that drive in the end anyway with, I think it was Denzel Boston again. And then they miss the extra point. So it's going to be an up 13-10. They're up 12-10. And you figure if the Jets get into field goal range, that they are going to kick a walk-off field goal and win the game in the end. Browns end up just allowing Braylon Allen to go 30 yards for a touchdown. The Browns look bad on both of the Jets' touchdowns. One of them was a Garrett Wilson catch and run from about the 25 yards out. Ronnie Hickman biffed on the tackle, and Garrett Wilson's a great receiver. There was a little bit of a pick play going on that's not going to be really well talked about, but Grant Delpit got taken out of the play, and that's why the Jets, number one and really their only weapon, was able to get free for a touchdown. But anyway, taking it back, 16-14, Eagles drive late. They kick a field goal with 8 seconds left, and I'll let Daniel, our resident Jags fan, tell you what went down on the final two plays of that game.
2: So first off, I'll ask you, but like, in what world, like, why would you not either A, kick it out of bounds, or B, like, squib kick it?
1: Because you don't expect a return, a return to the 41-yard line to take exactly 7 seconds off the clock.
2: I guess, but, like, they, a really good point, obviously, was that last week? No, 2 weeks ago? Or last week. No, I think it was 2 weeks ago. Dallas and Baltimore. You know, they had 7 seconds left. They throw one pass, call a timeout, and kick the field goal. Now, yeah. Jaguars have no timeouts, so that's literally impossible. The one thing, though, that that did make it possible that nobody really talked about, you know, they did talk about Sirianni biffing, you know, or whatever, but Cohen made them, he called their last time out, made them kick the field goal with 12 seconds left instead of letting them run it down and kick on the last play. So that was the first part of the chain of events. Amir Abdullah, been in the league for what, like 9-10 years? He's played for however many different teams. Apparently garnered a bunch of captain's votes. People in the locker room really like him. Basically the fourth running back. Is one of the kick returners, returns it literally. I still pretty sure there was 2 seconds left, but there definitely was one. And Davon Hamilton, the newest addition to long snapping in the league, which is just a whole nother crazy string of events because he was snapping the ball so high on every extra point field goal attempt. There were two or three times where they probably would have kicked field goals earlier in the game and it wouldn't even have come to that. But again, snaps it high. Cook gets it down. Little is literally turning and running. The ball probably still was like 30 yards away from going through the uprights. And then he proceeds to finish it off with a Jude Bellingham celebration for all the Brits to enjoy.
1: It was awesome. It was odd. Well, when I saw it was 57, I didn't know your long snapper situation. Again, I hadn't watched most of the game, and it was the quiet TV in the corner. So you had the Browns on the main TV. But I'm like, oh, he's going to hit this. He's the greatest kicker in the league. There's no question that Cam Little's going to hit this from 57. He'd have hit it from 67. And then the snap comes out high. I'm like, oh crap, oh crap, oh crap. And they get the hold down, and sure enough, it's right as rain, and he kind of put on the the King Kong ain't got bleep on me scene from that Denzel played in Training Day. It's so awesome to see characters act out like that when they're the big hero in the game. So that was the first of what we had. We had two teams on a bye this week, so we had 14 games. One was on Thursday, one was in London, one was tonight. So we had we had 12 games on Sunday, and that got us started. Lackluster finish. Everything that game was with two scores in the final 12 seconds. The Giants and Commanders game was not. 27.
2: The ending of that game has got to be like, put it on tape and show people what not to do at the end of the game.
1: Of course. Dan Quinn's got to wear that one. Niners and Seahawks was a really good game, comes down to the end. Baltimore and Atlanta. Atlanta should have never let that game get to overtime. I have watched them kind of choke games away late on multiple occasions here this season. What else do we have? Browns and Jets was a pathetic game. Cincinnati gets away with it against Miami. Tennessee not even close against Houston. Steelers and Colts were close until the end. As much as I'll brag about my prediction for the Bucks upset and for the near miss by Nebraska over Indiana, dead wrong on Las Vegas proving their legitimacy going to New England. They made Drake May look good, and I don't think that's definitely not a good thing. Also dead wrong that Chicago would go out and win one for the Dicka. That game was never close at any point. Denver played down to their competition, dare I say, against the Chargers. The Cardinals are done. I think the Cardinals will be the worst team the rest of the way in the National Football League. It was
2: ugly. I'll raise you the Titans, but they're going to be down there.
1: Yeah. One of the more entertaining trades, one of the more entertaining ways that the trade news broke, that we knew on Saturday that Marvin Harrison was not going to be a Cardinal anymore. I think that there was wide speculation that it was going to be the Texans. It was almost like they wanted to make sure that it was worth their while to pursue anyone this year. And if they had lost to the Titans, they would have, they may have rescinded the trade. But it was almost like they wanted to make sure that they got to 1-4 before they made any moves that were going to mortgage their future. And giving up a second-round pick for a guy that's as unproven, fourth overall pick be damned, for Marvin Harrison Jr., that's a lot to give up. And, the sixth and seventh round draft swaps next year is very little to do with it. I mean, it's a second for Marvin Harrison Jr. And, maybe C.J. Stroud gets the band back together from Ohio State and this works out really well. But I don't think there's any guarantees with acquiring a player like Marvin Harrison Jr. who's been so unproven through his first year plus in the National Football League. All right, let's take a break. We will wrap it all up when we come back. I'd be remiss if I didn't say that Bills and Rams on Monday Night Football was an outstanding game in its own right with plenty of follies to be had. We'll be right back.
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1: All right, everybody, welcome back. Thanks for staying up with us tonight on Sports Overnight America. We had number one go down in college football, quite a few other upsets and very thrilling games throughout the day on Saturday. We had the beginning of the NLCS on Monday night. The ALCS followed. We actually got a five-game series in the LDS. Chicago White Sox lose 100 games 3 years in a row and actually make the postseason in advance to the division round after winning the wild card round in convincing fashion. But nonetheless, the date was October 12th. On the brink of, on this day in 1986, on the brink of elimination, the Red Sox take a 7-6, 11-inning victory over the Angels in Game 5 of the ALCS at Anaheim Stadium. Boston trails California 3-1 in the best-of-seven series. The Angels take a 5-2 lead into the ninth. Don Baylor belts a two-run homer off Mike Witt to narrow the gap to 5-4. Dave Henderson adds a two-run homer against Donnie Moore and a 1-2 pitch with two out, and the Sox lead 6-5. The Angels tie the score 6-6 in the bottom of the ninth. Boston wins on a sacrifice fly by Henderson off Moore in the 11th. Donnie Moore goes on to end his life. And speaking of that, RIP to R.J. Mitty, Walter White Jr., a.k.a. Finn, from Breaking Bad. So happy birthdays on this day. 1906 to Joe Cronin. Yaroslav Drobny in 1921. He was a tennis player.
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1: Center that played for the New York Knicks, Charlie Ward, on this day in 1970. That's going to do it for us here today. Hope you enjoyed your holiday, regardless of what you call it.

0: news this hour from Town Hall. I'm John Scott. President Trump considering joining Saudi Arabia's strikes on Iran-backed Houthi rebels following the attacks on the Riyadh airport over the weekend. NBC's Keir Simmons reports the images of the attack are terrifying.
1: A blast on security cameras and then passengers running for their lives, leaving bags and belongings strewn around, and part of the ceiling in another image being seen to fall onto people in that Terminal 4 of the King Khaled Airport.
0: Saturday's attack left at least 13 people dead, including one American, injured more than 300 others. The airport was struck again on Sunday. That caused a fire and several injuries. In a post on X, the Houthis issued a warning to travelers about using Saudi airports, calling them vulnerable to attack. The president told reporters he's weighing his options. After a trip to Ohio on Monday, President Trump will join Senator Dan Sullivan tonight for a rally in Wasilla, Alaska. President Trump says he's looking into firing Ambassador Kimberly Guilfoyle following allegations of misconduct.
2: Speaking with reporters Monday, President Trump said he was not happy with the ex-fiancée of Donald Trump Jr., now the U.S. ambassador to Greece, after it was reported last week by the Wall Street Journal Guilfoyle had asked major Trump donor Eric Dieters to pay a $100,000 credit card bill via wire transfer to avoid a paper trail. Dieters was the organizer of the conservative-themed Freedom Fest in Kentucky, canceled this year after disappointing VIP ticket sales. I'm Scott Carr.
0: An incident at Six Flags Over Georgia responsible for one death, at least four injuries. It happened on the Goliath roller coaster. The accident occurred Monday afternoon. The cause of the accident is still under investigation. Police have not confirmed witness accounts that the man fell from the coaster after being launched from his seat. More of these stories from townhall.com.
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0: Starbucks is sidestepping a report it's been considering a potential takeover of Chipotle Mexican Grill.
4: The Financial Times reported last week that the coffee giant had recently worked with advisors on a proposed effort to unite the two chains. But Starbucks says in a statement it remains laser-focused on its turnaround plan, dubbed the Back to Starbucks strategy. Should things end up moving in the direction of a merger, Starbucks CEO Brian Niccol would be back in business with the burrito chain he headed for 6 years. Both companies are due to release their latest earnings report before the end of the month. I'm Monica Nelson.
0: California's largest state workers union preparing to launch a major strike. It comes amid ongoing disputes with Governor Gavin Newsom's administration over wages, benefits, and remote work. SEIU Local 1000, which represents approximately 100,000 government employees, says over 96% of its voting members are preparing for that strike on October 21st. News at townhall.com. In tech news, Apple putting another spotlight on new products this week. Bob Agnew with details in this report.
5: The tech giant is set to hold its Welcome Home event. It's unclear what products will be showcased, but reports say we could see a new Apple TV as well as different models of the HomePod. It was just last month that Apple showcased an updated product line, including its first ever foldable iPhone. It's common for Apple to introduce products in the fall, so they're available during the critical holiday buying period. Bob Agnew reporting.
0: Sentencing will take place Tuesday for the man convicted of the murder of rapper Tupac Shakur. Dwayne Davis was found guilty in a Las Vegas courtroom in August. He could face life in prison. He was charged with first-degree murder for orchestrating the 1996 killing near the Las Vegas Strip. Davis, the only person ever charged in this murder. More on these stories, townhall.com.
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8: 2224. Again, that's 515-500-2224. We look forward to hearing from you.
9: Rick Tittle knows his sports. I hate that guy. I love that guy. Oh my gosh, he's so fine. Rick Tittle brings home the bacon, fries it up in a pan, and then he eats it. Ricky T in the hizzle for shizzle, biznatch.

0: Because Jamarcus Russell was the number one overall pick 19 years ago. Jamarcus Russell's quarterback rating career was a 64.9. And Cam Ward, his quarterback rating is a 61.6. Now, there's much more to playing quarterback than just that. Obviously, you're going to a horrendous team 99 times out of 100 if you're the number one overall pick. But there's not a lot of talent around him. But when you watch him struggle yet again, like he did this week, and the interceptions are up after sky-high expectations. You know, no touchdown passes yesterday against Houston, which are not a world-beater team. But it's too early to say he's the biggest bust in the history of football. I would have to really watch a Titans game to see how much of it is him. 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That's a bit early. Just a bit. All right, 1-800-878-PLAY. 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
2: All right, thank you for that. Welcome back to the show. 1-800-878-PLAY. 1-800-878-7529. Let's get in. Let's get heard. If we get J.D. Sharp, I'll pick him up and I'll throw him on the air. By the way, it was, I got to see the Raider game. It was on in the Bay Area. Of course, the blowout. Thank you. Right. But it's just, as old as I am, as long as I've been watching football, I still, it just shows you what a schmuck that I am. I was still surprised at how many flags there were. There was a flag on every play. And I've said since I was a teenager, why do we throw flags? Let's just have the referees congregate after every play and see what the penalty is. The fact that they put a flag on the field and they have to pick it back up again seems to me trite. Let's just congregate, get all the refs together. What was the penalty this time? Because there's a flag on every play. And there were. There were 17 flags in the first half. 17 flags. It was every play. Three in a row, three in a row, three in a row, then four in a row, and then three in a row, and then four in a row. And if there's a penalty, yes, call it. The Raiders got called for offsides on their center. They thought his helmet was a little bit in front of the football. This is when you're trying your hardest to call a penalty. All right, let's go to the phone lines. Mario in Florida. How you doing, man?
3: Good, man. I'd argue that the defensive player for the Patriots was further offside or at least over the ball than the center was. I looked at that thing right down the line and saw it in replay. Just let that go. When NFL fans complain about the officiating, it's for good cause, man. And that, just let that go. No one's getting an advantage because you are a nanometer. Your helmet paint is penetrating the imaginary plane of a ball. The resolution of your eyesight isn't that good at that level, man. And you're going to make that call? That's horse crap. That's awesome. And I was pulling for the Raiders, obviously, because it's my second team forever. I thought, this is what used to send Al Davis into conniption fits, right? This kind of overly officious nonsense, and it seems to certainly go one way, at least in my entire lifetime. Bad officiating generally went one way against the, at that time, Oakland Raiders.
2: Yeah, and the thing is you call a penalty if one team is trying to gain an advantage, but you basically, you can call offsides on the center on every play in the NFL.
3: Oh, absolutely. Yeah. You could probably call neutral zone infractions every 5 minutes, too, if you really wanted to, right? There's just some things you have to let pass. So I heard you talking about Jaden Daniels, and I have heard a couple of shows as I'm driving around doing absolutely nothing. The debate go back and forth between, well, isn't Quinn, what percentage, you know, because it's talk radio, what percentage of that debacle goes to Jaden and what percentage goes to Quinn? I think, what? The operational side of the enterprise is the player, right?
2: Yeah.
3: If a play gets blown up, or if you come into play on a random Sunday and you've got no answers, and it's clear to everyone on the field that day, all the players, all the coaches, everybody in management watching from the press box, you did not put a game plan together that was going to put your players in the best chance to succeed. That's coach. That's the coach. But right. On the field, the split second the player puts his cleats on grass or on turf, it's on him. And he's always, and this is what I'll say, I saw this with Bryce Young too, who's a much better player than when he was. That being said, Bryce Young and Jaden Daniels and a couple of other kids, they come in with this lackadaisical, almost nonchalant attitude, and it's too cool for school, or the urgency of the situation, I'm not going to give in to the urgency and look panicked. No, right. You need to panic. You need to get rid of, you need to throw the ball in the dirt as soon as you can. When your rear end hits the floor, if you don't have sufficient situational awareness to understand the clock is running, you have to look at that player differently.
2: Yeah, could you imagine Bob Greasy, like, blaming Shula? Like, well, you know, he called the play, and I am young. Yeah.
3: Yeah, you call, but, you know, there, whatever the play is, you have an option to throw it away.
2: Right.
3: You know, there is no play that the coach calls that says, hold on to the ball, go to the ground, look around for a second or two, let the clock elapse, and then all of a sudden in a panic get up and try to spike it. 0-0-0. I understand. You know, I didn't like the call to turn around and hand the ball off to Cam Scadaboo.
2: Yeah.
3: Because they weren't trying to get it on the right hash. As you pointed out, the hashes are a little bit different in the NFL. They were trying to pop one. They were trying to pop it or get it down to chipshot range because that giant kicker had an awful day. I don't know how much of that game you saw. The game was on slippery. It was raining for a good hour and a half of it. Then it was on grass, you know, some very slippery turf or grass. The kid missed a couple of extra points in a field goal or two along the way. So I understand that. I didn't like it. I think I'm generally of the old school philosophy where as soon as you get it in field goal range inside a kick, say, less than 30, 35 yards, kick it. Kick it immediately. Too much crap can go wrong.
2: Yeah, I mean, you're absolutely right. Like, I was always shocked as a player and just at the college level, but how many people didn't understand the clock. And, you know, like I said, I saw a play where my brother was playing in a junior college and they were marching down the field and they were about to beat Butte College where Aaron Rodgers went. They're about to beat him. Mm-hmm. And the receiver was running out of bounds, but he thought, oh, if I dive, I can get an extra yard, and the clock runs out.
3: Yeah. How many times have you and
2: no
3: I
2: idea.
3: Seen that?
2: Yeah, no idea.
3: No clue. Yeah. Man, I got to get away from my dogs. We have a pressure washer here, and they're menacing him. So I have you and I have both watched games where a running back doesn't get out of bounds, the clock doesn't stop, more prevalent, Rick, actually now that I think about it, is they're trying to run the clock out and the running back goes out of bounds. Or if the receiver goes out of bounds and you're thinking to yourself, oh, that's Tom Brady over there you're going to give about another 40 seconds to. You're going to give Tom Brady three plays. That's what you just did.
2: Yeah.
3: My goodness, that you're making millions of dollars a year. The only thing you have to do, you know, there's very little book learning in that sport, right? For players, most players outside of the quarterback position. I guess the center needs to slide protection and such. But, you know, you have to know, they install a game plan. You tell me if I'm wrong about this. They install a game plan. They pick out 20 to 30 plays, and you go with your position group, and you run those plays, you rehearse those plays, you practice those plays. So that's by the time the game comes around, that should be rote. But the thing you've been doing since you were 7 years old is knowing how to stop the clock or know how to keep the clock running. That is, to me, that is like Bill Parcells. I'm sorry, I'm talking your ear off, Rick. But you're on a remote. You don't care. Nothing's working for you anyway. So Bill Parcells used to say, you know what, if you can't do this particular thing, if you get beat on the inside, I'll coach you up. If you don't have good leverage, good technique, we'll coach you up. This is paraphrasing. But those are on me. But when you jump off sides because you don't know, or you got a procedure because you don't know the snap, that's on you. There is no excuse for that. You have to count. 1, 2. That's what you have to know. 1, 2.
2: I agree. And on that note, I'm going to let you go, but thank you for chiming in and reaffirming.
3: You sound like you're struggling, Rick. You sure you don't want me to stick around for a couple of more hours remotely here? I mean, I'm done teaching for the day. I've got plenty. All right, have fun.
2: Thank you. The Wi-Fi will be addressed. Otherwise, I got to do this on the phone. We'll take a quick break. J.D. Sharp standing by on the other side. Come on back.

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1: Well, thanks for that. Welcome back to the show. Rick Tittle with you coast to coast and around the world on American Forces Radio Network. It's a pleasure to welcome to the show J.D. Sharp from Pro Wagering, professional handicapper and prognosticator. J.D., let's take a look. First of all, welcome back to the show. Let's take a look at the Monday Night Football matchup. This one on paper seems pretty darn good with Buffalo going into Los Angeles to take on the Rams. Rams laying 7.5, total 54.5. How are you looking at this one?
2: They're laying 7.5. 3.5, right?
1: 3.5.
2: Yeah, it's an interesting game because I think you've got the Rams have been pretty inconsistent this year. Stafford's been throwing a lot of interceptions. I don't know if Donald's playing. If Donald's playing, that changes, I think, a lot of things with this game. Ed Oliver's out. It's a game that I'm probably not going to make a play on, to be honest with you. I'm kind of looking at the total at 54.5. Because I'm looking at the under, I'm not looking at the over. Because Stafford really hasn't thrown a lot of touchdowns this year. He's only thrown 6 touchdowns. They do run the ball well, but the Bills have been okay against the run. And I think that Rams D can probably make an impact against Allen in this game. I mean, I'd be very surprised if almost all the money isn't on the over in this game, considering the Rams Bills, two teams that are perceived as very high scoring teams. And, you know, last night's game, 30-23, there's been that Lions game was like 45-21. I mean, a lot of pretty high-scoring games this weekend. I don't know. It's not a solid play by any stretch of the imagination, but I'm looking at maybe a first-half under, full-game under, something like that. As far as the game itself goes, it seems like it's more of a coin flip to me. I'd be gambling. I don't like to gamble. I like to wager. And, you know, I'm 26-12 this season in the NFL. Like I'm having a tremendous season. My best season ever was 72-33 back in 2023. We're on pace to maybe come close to that. I don't know if we could eclipse that, but we're coming close to that at this point. So, you know, my guys are doing really well. We had the Lions -5.5 for 3 units. That was a huge play yesterday. That won pretty easily. We had the Falcons last night, money line, 1.2, that lost. You know, I don't know how they gave up those 8 points, but they did. But yeah, in a game like this, it's more of a gamble than a wager, than a direct wager. I'll have to do some more research and kind of see what makes sense. But I'm looking at the under because I'm not sure that Stafford is going to, and well, really either side. I'm not sure either side is going to be able to score as many points as you know they would be perceived to be able to score.
1: Could you just break that down real quick about the difference between gambling and wagering? How do you describe that?
2: Yeah. So gambling is anything like just. If you're a degenerate gambler, if you chase the action, if there's any primetime game, you are betting that game. You're putting money on the game. It's getting to the point now where, and I would argue this is probably the case for like 5 years, if sports betting didn't exist, wasn't legal, I think there would be significantly less people watching sports. I don't think I would watch sports as often as I do. You know, I'm not just going to tune in maybe to watch. If I don't place a significant wager on this game, will I tune in and watch? I might watch part of it. Will I be glued to the television? No. So it's helping advertisers, and I think it's helping. So like, yeah, it basically, if you just have to bet whatever is on TV right in front of you, then you're gambling. You're not wagering. But if you're making a calculated hypothesis or a prediction based on the process, well, then you're wagering. And that's exactly what I do. That's why my clients. You know, yesterday we went a collective 7-2. We won. We had a 2-team parlay with the Hurricanes in hockey, and who was the other team that we had in hockey? I can't think of the team, but we knew it was the Rangers. Yes, we won that. Then we also had the Brewers first 5, so we won those 2. Then we went 5-2 in the NFL. The day before that, went 6-3 in college football. We had South Carolina +13, along with Moneyline at +450. So when I say difference between gambling and wagering, it's everything that I do, everything that I give my clients. It's because I've gone through the process and I've decided that certain things make sense to make it a play. I don't just give my clients action to feed their addiction to putting some cash down and having something in play. So I think that's the major difference. Like a Bet R, you know, like Jake Paul's service, those social casinos, stuff like that. Trent Atya, big TikTok personality. You know, these 10, 15 team parlays, the the 10-unit Mega Max plays. That's all nonsense. That's how you lose money. And a lot of those guys are being paid by the books to lose their clients' money. I'm the exact opposite, Rick.
1: All right, very well said. Let me ask you on a personal opinion now, because to me, I think it's not enough time. I think the jury is still out. But there are some people who are saying that Cam Ward is the biggest bust in football history because his passer rating is actually lower than Jamarcus Russell's at this stage. Now, he plays for a crappy team, but against the 0-4 Texans at home, they could only manage a field goal. I watched Cam Ward play in person twice in college, and he only impressed me in the last quarter of those two games. So, I don't know. What do you think of Cam Ward?
2: Shouldn't have been the first pick in the draft, but he's not the biggest bust ever. No, he's not the biggest. I mean, that's got to be Ryan Leaf. It has to be. He was second to Peyton Manning. And one, I mean, he didn't have like four interceptions and like 3 of 15 or for 40 yards in like his fourth game of the season. It's got to be.
1: Well,
2: Ryan
1: you know
2: Leaf.
1: What's funny is that Ryan Leaf won his first game with the Chargers and Peyton Manning lost his first game with the Colts.
2: Yeah,
1: so people were like, yep, Ryan Leaf was the choice.
2: Right. And then obviously DeMarcus Russell had a really bad career. There was Marinovich? There was a quarterback that was drafted.
1: Yeah, he wasn't number one overall, though.
2: Yeah. So, I mean, I would say that is he the worst number one? I would say Russell's still worse than Ward. I mean, look at him. Ward only has 3 interceptions on the year. 62% completion. Like, he just plays for a really terrible team. And they, you know, they spent money on Wandale Robinson. They drafted Carnell Tate. But I took them last week against the Ravens. They covered that spread. So I disagree with him. I think that's probably a sensationalist kind of hyperbolic statement. But yeah, Ward certainly hasn't panned out the way that they thought he would. And he had no business being the first pick in the draft in the first place. That should not have been the case. So they made a major error when they took him number one. And I said that from day one.
1: All right. Are the 49ers the best team in football?
2: Yes. And I think there's a good, they are. I mean, when you, a good barometer for that, and I think that two teams showed that yesterday. The Niners, number one, right, when they came back against the old Super Bowl champions or last year's Super Bowl champions and won the way that they did, that was without Bosa. They're missing a couple of guys. They just have too much talent. Evans adds a whole different dimension to that team. You know, you've already got Kittle. You look at Purdy. He's so smart. 13 touchdowns, 2 interceptions. Purdy is, I think there's a real good chance he wins MVP. But I think there's a pretty decent chance that the Super Bowl is going to be the Niners against the Jaguars. So the Jaguars did the exact same thing. Same thing happened to the Rams last week when they lost to the Eagles. You know, Lawrence looked great, had a nonsense interception, but Parker Washington made that big play. I'm not sure the Jaguars can beat the Niners in the Super Bowl, but I see both those teams as our potential Super Bowl matchup. They came back from behind on the road against really good teams, strong defenses. I think the Niners, again, their offense is just better than the Jags. I mean, obviously, I'll take McCaffrey over Tootin. I'll take Evans over Brian Thomas. I mean, they're still missing 2 or 3 guys, right? Like, and this Niners team is absolutely stacked. They are stacked. I'll be shocked if they lose 3 games this year. Shocked, actually. So, I would say Niners are the best team in football. And right at this point, I would just like in college football, I think Notre Dame is by far the best team in college football. I think they're pretty close talent-wise. If you go on the WAR scale that's used in baseball, wins above replacement, I would put these two teams at like 7.5 WAR. Everybody else would like 3.8.
1: By the way, since you brought up college football, does LSU still get into the playoffs? They'd have to run the table. They still got to play Texas. They still got to play a lot of good teams.
2: No chance. No, I don't think so. And I got to tell you this, Indiana. Because I told you, I said Nebraska. I said Nebraska's probably the most underrated team in football. And they should have won the game. They didn't. I mean, it's like Rule just like had an aneurysm and just like forgot how to coach. But, they gave it up. They gave up 14 points in the last quarter. But that Indiana team, they've got the pieces in place. And they've got a really, really good quarterback. They've got 2 good wide receivers, 2 good running backs, a strong defense with a solid secondary. They rush the passer well. I don't know. They might have a chance. They may have a chance to repeat this year if they can put CJ Carr. It's possible that there could be an all Indiana, national championship game. It could be Indiana versus Notre Dame. Wouldn't shock me at all this year. But they're a team that I wasn't as high on them as I probably am now after watching them come back from behind in Lincoln the way that they did on Saturday.
1: There is J.D. 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JD, always good stuff. Thanks for your time, buddy.
2: You bet.
1: All right, I'm Rick Tittle. Let's take a quick break. We will come on back with open lines. And we'll not come back with open lines. We still have 30 seconds. What do you think of that? I didn't bring up JD the Thursday night game where he said the Cowboys would destroy. Look, if you think anybody bats 1,000, I remember watching the Clive Davis documentary. And he said no one bats 1,000. And he thought, and he discovered so many great acts. He thought Funky Kings would be the biggest band ever. And he showed their album. And I'm like, yeah, I've never heard of Funky Kings. Let's go to a funky break. And we'll come on back on Sports Pile.

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0: Rick Tittle invented FUBU.
1: Thanks for that. Welcome back to the show. Roger Clemens is not in the Baseball Hall of Fame, but apparently, according to the announcement from the president a couple days ago, he's going to be receiving the Presidential Medal of Freedom. And that's because Trump met him and he likes him. Clemens introduced Trump at a rally in San Antonio last week. And Trump said, quote, "We had a great time and he's an amazing guy. I said, I'm going to call the commissioner of baseball. It's a ridiculous thing that you're not in the Hall of Fame with that kind of record." He won 7 Cy Youngs. It's worth noting that the commissioner has no power who gets in the Hall of Fame. Of course, the commissioner can lift bans, as Trump got him to do on Pete Rose. But and he is correct that Clemens did win 7 Cy Youngs, which is 2 more than any other pitcher. He's won 2 World Series. He was an 11-time All-Star. He was an AL MVP. He had 2 20-strikeout games. He has 2 Triple Crowns of pitching. It's one of the most impressive pitching resumes in baseball history, by far, right? But he's never received more than 65% of the vote, or 25% of the vote with the 2 go-arounds with the Veterans Committee. And that was due to the rampant allegations of steroid use, which include dozens of mentions in the Mitchell Report, and based on the testimony of that personal trainer, that guy Brian McNamee, remember him? He said he injected Clemens with steroids for years and years. He's denied it. And a guy who pitched well into his 40s. And remember, they said, well, we have steroids being delivered to your house. And he said, those are for my wife. Out. Trump said, people take drugs. He had never admitted to anything. They have no information. They didn't find anything. It's not like, oh, geez, loaded up. He never admitted anything. He's just a physical monster, okay? Now, due to these recent Hall of Fame changes, Clemens won't even be considered for induction at least until 2031. And if he doesn't get at least 5 votes that year from the committee, he'll be permanently ineligible. And, look, there are a lot of people who say, just put them all in because we don't know who was using what. There were some allegations of a relationship with the late country singer Mindy McCready, that Clemens had was with McCready when she was 15 years old. And McCready confirmed that she had a relationship, and she said, it wasn't when I was 15. And McCready, by the way, killed herself 13 years ago at the age of 37. Some people hold that against Clemens, which has nothing to do with his baseball career. But Clemens, when he was told he was getting the Medal of Freedom, if you don't know what that is, it's the highest award that a citizen can get. It's basically like a Medal of Honor for a citizen, of course not for valor, obviously. But Clemens said, quote, "I'm stunned, number one, 24 years all, this supersedes anything I've ever done in my career. To get it from this man, this president, there wouldn't be another president I'd want to get it from." Trump said that Clemens was MLB's all-time leader in hit batters, and he said, you know, he was known for 2 things, power and accuracy. Then I said, Roger, how come you hit more batters than any pitcher in history? Which is true. He hit more batters than any. And when you get hurt, you get hit. And when you have a ball going 99 miles per hour and it's aimed at your head, Roger had some problems. He told me part of the difficulty is that everybody hates him. He said, they all hate me. By the way, Clemens got up there and said, I don't think I'm the Major League Baseball leader in hit batters, Mr. President. He's 15th all-time. He's hit 159. 15th all-time. So you can just imagine the flunky that mentioned that to Trump, and then Trump went up there and said it. you know that guy is fired. But this this Veterans Committee right now, I can tell you who's on it. Chipper Jones, Greg Maddux, Jack Morris, Ryan Sandberg. Well, Ryan Sandberg passed away. He's not on there. Lee Smith, Frank Thomas, Alan Trammell, Fergie Jenkins. So it remains to be seen when he'll get the Medal of Freedom. Remember, Trump said after the Olympics that Connor Hellebuyck, the goalie for Team USA Hockey, was going to get the Medal of Freedom too, and he ain't got none yet. But today he said he wants to rename the Atlantic Ocean Trump Ocean. Every day it's something. Every day I'm hustling. He did a four-page crying rant that he should get the Nobel Peace Prize for stopping all the wars. I think I should get the Nobel Peace Prize. First of all, I sit through NFL commercials, but I stopped the Franco-Prussian War. I stopped World War I. I stopped World War II. I stopped the Korean conflict, which wasn't even a war. I stopped the War of Jenkins' Ear. I stopped the Seven Years' War, which some people call the French and Indian War. That should be me. All right. 1-800-878-PLAY. Getting back to, I would love to see it. You know what? I'm going to look at a mock right now and see if anybody still has the temerity to put Arch Manning as the number one overall pick. And by the way, I have nothing against Arch Manning. Nothing at all. But it just, it makes me laugh when I see somebody mocking that he should be the number one overall pick. So, as my lousy Wi-Fi here is trying to bring it up, Steve Sarkisian did defend what happened in that game against Oklahoma. You know, Texas went into the Red River rivalry, the number one team in the nation, and they lost 27-24. And there were two pretty bad interceptions that Arch Manning threw late in the game. Let me just see here now. Mock drafts. Arch Manning still 2 overall by Mike Renner. He still has him up there. I'm looking at, this is from CBS Sports. Ryan Wilson does not have Arch Manning as a first-round pick. And Josh Edwards still has him number one overall to Miami. Well, as I said, it's all about the name. And Steve Sarkisian was talking about that. They asked him about Manning and if it would be different if he had a different last name. And Sarkisian said, I think he's processing fine, playing really good offensive football. Is all 11, playing 11 as one. I think it's scheme. I think it's momentum of the game. I think if you took the name off the back of his jersey and you said, here's Joe Smith playing quarterback in the University of Texas, and here's a guy who's beaten 4 top 10 ranked teams in his last 13 starts, we've been praising the guy. But the expectations are high for him, and he understands that. The expectations are high for all of us. So we got to put our nose back to the grind and get to work. Well, the Texas offense has been kind of rain or shine, and it was basically on full display against Oklahoma because the opening touchdown strike, Manning to Cam Coleman, fantastic. But there's just no consistency. And you just see Texas fans just kind of shaking their heads in the stands. I mean, the Longhorns are in the bottom half in the country on third down conversion, 39%. Lots of three and outs, you know, and now Manning, technically a four-year player, continues to have issues with the turnovers, keeping the offense on track. And so much with sports, especially running an offense, is about, as they say in the Marine Corps, three words, tempo, tempo, tempo. And trying to keep that tempo is what's inconsistent. Sarkisian continued, quote, everybody is a little bit different. I think Arch is on a nice trajectory. I hated for him that he had 2 interceptions in the fourth quarter of that game. Quite frankly, I thought he played pretty good up until that point. That's the frustrating part, but that's the level of consistency that's needed. We know he can be really good in critical moments. We saw that here against Ohio State. We saw that in the fourth quarter drive against Tennessee. So just getting him back to that point, playing with confidence and trust in his ability and the guys around him. Well, look, the Longhorns have a pretty easy, I don't say easy, but a defined path to the playoffs, and it's still hard to buy into the idea that Manning is showing what was expected of him in his fourth year in Austin. And so that kind of shifts some of the heat onto Sarkisian, who's supposed to be an offensive guru helping Manning become a star and a Heisman Trophy winner. And how do you get the most out of this incredibly talented team? And Sarkisian has been defiant about giving up the play call duties, and he said that's not why he was hired in the first place. And so, you know, Sarkisian, they said, well, how about you? He said, I think I can always do better. I look at myself first. My job is to put all our players in the best position to be successful, and if we're not hitting on all cylinders, if we're having three and outs, if we're turning the ball over, clearly I have to look at what we're doing, what we're asking them to do first. And then, are they executing what we're asking them to do? And are those the things that we're asking them to do, the things that they do well? So then I think it's a combination of all that. And ultimately, that's my job, and I take full responsibility for that. So the Longhorns, this is really the meat of the order, if you like the baseball reference. Because they have to shake off this disappointment in the Red River rivalry, and they got to take care of a Florida team. Now, Florida is stumbling off of back-to-back losses. But then after that, it's not a bye week, but after that, you're going to have four straight ranked opponents: Ole Miss, Mississippi State, Mizzou, and Lane Kiffin back on the schedule. And, yeah, when you have that last name, the heat will be turned up, and you'll still be in mock drafts when you're probably not a first-round pick. All right, I'm Rick Tittle. Let's take a quick break. We will come on back on Sports Byline.

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0: I wish you would try and slap Rick Tittle's mama's face. He would clown you.
1: All right, thanks for that. I'm going to throw this Wi-Fi in the trash. Be in studio tomorrow. Dodgers take on Brewers in Game 2. Milwaukee won a dramatic one yesterday. They'll try to go up 2-0 in the NLCS. Meanwhile, we'll get things going in the junior circuit. Yamamoto pitching tonight for the Dodgers, or today, I should say, for the Dodgers. And if you look at minimum 60 innings pitched in baseball history playoffs, Yamamoto with his 2.14 is now fourth all time. And I was looking at the top 10 and I saw number six with a 2.24 was Vic Rashi. And I'm embarrassed I'd never heard of him. Vic Rashi was a Yankee nicknamed the Springfield Rifle. Not a Springfield Mass, obviously. He pitched in the late 40s and early 50s. He started off with the Amsterdam Rug Makers. But a four-time All-Star, a six-time World Series champion. He led the American League in strikeouts in 1951. And he was part, obviously, of six of those 27 championships for the Yankees. But he's not like Whitey Ford. He's not one of the Don Larson. He's not one of those big names when you think about Yankee pitchers. At least for me, if you're a Yankee fan, you go, How do you know Vic Rashi? How do you know Vic Rashi? Unless you pronounce it the Italian, then it would be Vic Rasky. If it's Vic Rasky, but I'm sure it's probably anglicized, especially back then. But he was part of the big three, they called it, with Allie Reynolds and Eddie Lopat. I've heard of Eddie Lopat. I don't know Allie Reynolds. But anyway, suffice to say, Yamamoto right now is making baseball history in the playoffs for L.A., and they will lean on him to even that series at the former Miller Park there. Brats and beers. All right, thanks for tuning in. We'll see you tomorrow back in the studio at 9 a.m. Peck time.
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0: news this hour from Town Hall. I'm John Scott. The southeastern United States dealing with the aftermath of last week's hurricane.
1: Cleanup efforts continue after Hurricane Isaias made landfall Friday night along the western Florida panhandle. It was the first Atlantic hurricane of the year. Five deaths are blamed on the storm, two in Florida, two in Alabama, and another in South Carolina. At last check, some 65,000 people are still in the dark across Florida.
0: Events correspondent Tammy Trujillo. At a rally in Youngstown, Ohio, on Monday night, President Trump touted his administration's efforts to reduce crime.
2: The crime that we do have is much less, you know, it's not killing and stabbings, and it's really much less. And I saw a person coming in from Memphis, said, sir, it's the most, nobody talks about it. I said, talk about what? Where do you live? Memphis, Tennessee. And I said, so what is it? It's like we're living in a different country. In 6 months, what you've done to Memphis, it's safe. We walk outside now. We can breathe. We're not worried about being shot.
0: The president appeared with Senator John Houston, the incumbent facing a close challenge from former Democratic Senator Sherrod Brown. Tonight, the president in Alaska was Senator Dan Sullivan. Delta Airlines will delay the start of its nonstop service between Atlanta and Riyadh, Saudi Arabia, until early next year.
3: Delta had planned to begin the new service on October 23rd, but postponed the debut after several deadly attacks on King Khalid International Airport. Delta's decision came after the FAA advised airlines on Sunday to exercise caution when flying in or around Saudi Arabia. Iran-backed Houthi rebels in Yemen claimed responsibility for Saturday's missile attack that killed at least 12 people and wounded more than 300 at Riyadh's main airport. I'm at Mattinson.
0: Earnings season kicks off this week with big banks, including Bank of America, Citigroup, and Wells Fargo, all posting results. More on these stories from townhall.com.
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5: The tech giant is set to hold its Welcome Home event. It's unclear what products will be showcased, but reports say we could see a new Apple TV as well as different models of the HomePod. It was just last month that Apple showcased an updated product line, including its first-ever foldable iPhone. It's common for Apple to introduce products in the fall, so they're available during the critical holiday buying period. Bob Agnew reporting.
0: Researchers heading to the remote Pacific island of Nikumaroro to search for the plane that belonged to Amelia Earhart and her navigator Fred Noonan. The expedition involving researchers from Purdue University reached the island today. Earhart and Noonan, of course, disappeared in 1937. It's one of the great mysteries of the 20th century as to what exactly happened. News and analysis at townhall.com. At least 139 people are dead, dozens more missing after a boat carrying migrants capsized en route from Africa to Yemen. One man dead after being attacked by a tiger at a wildlife park in England. Alex Taylor Brown reports that, according to South Yorkshire Police, the man managed to climb into a Siberian tiger enclosure at Yorkshire Wildlife Park from an overhead walkway on Saturday afternoon.
6: An eyewitness has told some of the papers that a woman apparently tried to stop the man from going in, but he managed to overpower her. He's then alleged to have started bowing down to the tiger before it attacked him.
0: The man suffered serious injuries. He was pronounced dead at the scene despite medical efforts. The park was evacuated and closed throughout the weekend. Authorities say that tiger was unharmed and remained in its enclosure, and that the tiger was not euthanized. More on these stories at townhall.com. The
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10: 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It is Sports Overnight America here on the Sports Byline Broadcast Network. Jeff Rich with you from Phoenix, Arizona, where Sajan Rich is on assignment this evening. And we have Daniel Ogden pulling double duty from San Francisco, California. And Daniel, let me tell you, the Browns losses, the Browns humiliating losses, I'm just going to call them Brown-style losses. They're not so bad when you wedge them between two remarkable Cleveland Guardians playoff victories. That's what's on my mind. I was a little behind the rest of the world. I had Monday Night Football on a side TV, but I had some things going on this afternoon and this evening that I had to watch the game on DVR. Now, that's not to say that I was completely in the dark about how the flow

wasn't up quite early enough, but the game had pushed into the 10 o'clock a.m. window on Sunday, so I got to see the thrilling conclusion of the Philadelphia Eagles and the Jacksonville Jaguars. Great day in college football the day before on Saturday, capped off by, of course, Cleveland holding serve at home against the Chicago White Sox in the deciding game of the League Division Series. And we will get back with you after the break. It is Sports Overnight America. We'll be right back.

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3: All right, everybody, welcome back. So I explained to you in the open that the weekend was just amazing. To not bury the lead, but just to bury the story, number one goes down in college football. I think that there was some feeling that Texas was a little bit of a paper champion at number one. I mean, in all fairness, they did knock off the presumed number one team, but rankings are stupid in September. I don't believe that Ohio State ever deserved that number one ranking. I don't, you know, I think that it was really just a setup, a number one versus top 10 matchup in college football. And I guess it wasn't week one. It was like week two in college football after Texas beat nobody important in Ohio State.

beat Ball State in week one. It was Texas and Texas State, and it was Ohio State and Ball State. And for that, Ohio State earned the number one ranking, but they fell in Austin, and they fell in the rankings. I'm not sure that I'm completely convinced that Indiana deserves a top 10 ranking. At least they're not number one, just based on winning the title a year ago and being on this unbelievable win streak. Daniel, I don't know if you recall, was it Saturday morning or was it last Tuesday that I said I was calling the Nebraska upset at home against Indiana, and it looked like it was looking pretty good there for a while, and then Indiana managed to take the lead, and we ended up with a Nebraska team that just couldn't get anything done once they fell behind in the game. Pitt was ranked momentarily. Belichick and company put that to a quick end. BYU still looks good. Iowa looks good coming off the loss against Ohio State. I don't know if I spelled it out or if I iterated it correctly, but I was kind of expecting Ohio State to beat Maryland in the same fashion that they beat Iowa, you know, where it wasn't like a 77-0 game, but it wasn't exactly a close game either, and I think that came to be. We have the thriller between Illinois and Michigan State, 38-37. That one ends in overtime. What else went to overtime? Kentucky and LSU went to overtime. And, you know, Kentucky led LSU back into the game. But, like I said, I think that we're all rooting against Lane, and to see Kentucky knock off a top 10 opponent at home, that was really fun to watch. What else did we have? We had some late night games. Boise beat Fresno State by a touchdown. Game wasn't really that close. Utah all over Kansas. Arizona State all over Hawaii. And a pretty close game between actually the mid windows of those 4:30 games. Where USC, you know, it's 24-23 for a long time in that game. Georgia and Alabama were very close there for a while, and the Kentucky and LSU game. All three of those games in the third set of games, because you basically have your noon kickoffs, which are 9 a.m. kickoffs out here. You have the premium afternoon slot. Where the SEC games used to be on CBS. So, you know, this week we got Oregon and USC. No, USC was at Penn State. But we had an exciting game up in Eugene that not between Oregon State and San Diego State, but where is that game? I'm just not seeing it on my... there it is. UCLA. UCLA, of course. UCLA might be the best Big Ten team out west this year. Oregon fails on the two-point conversion at the end, so pretty thrilling day of college football. And then we got to the main event on Saturday night. The Brewers and the Dodgers, that was all set. We knew that game was happening on Sunday night, but big mystery who the one seed Tampa Bay Rays would play on Monday night. Chicago took the first two games of the LDS in Cleveland, and then Cleveland took the two in Chicago. And Cleveland left little doubt with those games that they won on the south side of Chicago. And then you go into a game five where you've got Sean Burke thrown against a Cleveland team that had Gavin Williams ready to go for game five. And 21 strikeouts and one golf swing later, it's Cleveland 2, Chicago nothing. Cleveland wins the series 3-2, and I think that they brought some serious momentum with them into Game One here on Monday night. They had a day to breathe in between, but when you win a game like that where you just need your pitching to be perfect,
you need to find that timely hit, and they got it from Jose Ramirez. It's been really exciting that Chase DeLauder has kind of come to life. Angel Martinez has come to life. And Jose Ramirez, just a really dreadful season for him. But all of that, all of the memories of the struggle in a guy that usually finishes in the top five for the MVP, I don't even know he's top five on Cleveland throughout the regular season this year. But you consider what they got from Parker Messick, what they got from Cade Smith. I think those are your one and two right there. What they were able to get from their deadline pickups. Nathaniel Lowe, very unspoken hero, but I mean that's a guy that's you had a couple guys on that squad that weren't there at the beginning of the season that hit 20 plus home runs. Nobody hit 20 home runs in a Cleveland uniform. White Sox had three guys that hit 30. You had your all-stars were Parker Messick and Cade Smith and Travis Pizzano. Chase DeLauder had an outstanding start to his season, and then after the first 2 weeks, he just kind of came down to earth. He suffered an injury. He had Jose Ramirez suffer an injury. Bo Naylor wasn't hitting, so they shipped him out. They bring in Patrick Bailey, who was a better defensive catcher than Austin Hedges, who is known for his defense. And Austin Hedges has an uncharacteristic season at the plate. You bring up Angel Henao, and he gets four hits in his debut, and he's your utility infielder in the playoffs here. You've got Petey Halpin, who's suddenly a guy that smacks extra base hits, doesn't know when to stop at second, but I think the dugout is taking care of putting those stop signs up. And you've got, not to be forgotten, is you have a Tampa Bay team that is just outstanding throughout. They're very patient at the plate. They're not very deep with their pitching rotation, but their bullpen is very strong. They play good defense. They steal bases. They what they did in the first inning against Cleveland the starter for Cleveland in this one was Foster Griffin, who looked like he was pitching batting practice in the first inning. I assure you, he wasn't. He's got a devastating curveball, but the likes of Yandy Diaz and Junior Caminero were all over those pitches. I mean, it was like they knew what was coming, and they didn't get greedy about it. I mean, they were hitting little flares, but you put together a couple hits in the first inning, and you got a 2-0 lead. Things calmed down for Cleveland, but Tampa had some other opportunities. It's just, from the time that Chase DeLauder hit the home run to lead off the sixth, and then you got Bailey leading off the seventh, you get the big hit from Joe Liddell to make it 4-2, and then the wheels kind of fall off. Tampa gets the home run from Cedric Mullins in the bottom of the eighth to make it a 4-3 game, and suddenly it's pretty interesting because Cade Smith, he's been really good, but he hasn't been flawless. And what do you know? Cleveland breaks out for another three runs there in the ninth, and they have stolen home field advantage in the league championship series. Milwaukee and LA also played on Monday, and the Brewers took a 2-0 lead in that series. We'll talk a little bit more baseball, and then we'll get into the weekend that was in the National Football League. I'm Jeff Rich. Daniel Agnew's with me. This is Sports Overnight America, and we'll be right back.

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5: All right, everybody, welcome back. It's Sports Overnight America. I didn't watch it, but I have a good idea of what went down in the Brewers and Dodgers game. Let's congratulate both teams on getting there in pretty swift fashion. The Atlanta Braves forced a fourth game for the Los Angeles Dodgers, while the Brewers made very quick work of the Dodgers Braves goes four games, and just as quickly as San Diego arrived into the division series, Milwaukee sent them packing. We end up with 1-2 on both sides. I don't know that you can say that and just take it at face value, as in you've got the best two teams in the National League and the best two teams in the American League. National League, no question, right? It was just a matter of whether Milwaukee or the Dodgers was going to get that top seed. And it seemed like it was going to the Dodgers the entire time. And Chalk has held up thus far in that series with the Brewers winning both games 1 and 2 at home. They will take tomorrow night off and be back at it on Wednesday for game 3. Of course, that's a must-win. That's as close to a must-win for the Dodgers as it gets without being an actual elimination game. And if the Dodgers win game 3, everything kind of feels like it's back to normal. Now, you know, it still puts a lot of weight on them to go out there and win game four. There's talk of Ohtani being benched, but it seems like it's being framed because he's struggling, but I believe, and a lot of cooler heads believe that it's just to give him some rest, to let his body heal up a little bit, and he'll be back at it for game four in that series. But, the Brewers haven't run away with either of these games. Great game in game two. I mean, they were just playing catch up with the Dodgers until it was 4-4, and Contreras put the exclamation point on it at the end. 5-4 in that one. Contreras with three hits, three ribbies, and the Dodgers Dodgers found themselves manufacturing runs. It's like suddenly the gap kind of narrows between where the Dodgers are and where the rest of baseball is. And it's really not fair to Milwaukee to consider them, like the Gilligan's Island cast, and the rest. But, the Brewers are arguably the best team in baseball, certainly the best team in the National League here in 2026. And they are, it may not matter who wins between Cleveland and Tampa Bay, because the Brewers, if this series holds up the way that it's been going, the Brewers should be heavy favorites going into the Fall Classic. However, and I've talked a lot tonight about one game in the American League Championship Series. My bracket. The results of baseball playoffs and my bracket are a match to this point, but to get it perfect, Cleveland has to beat the Brewers in the World Series, and the odds are still against that, no matter how much I want to believe otherwise. I really do want the Dodgers to be dismissed, but there's something about taking down the champs, whether it's whether it is the Brewers or it ends up being the champion of the American League. I think that when you've got the two-time reigning champs to finally see them fall outside of their fan base, there's going to be a big sigh of relief. And then you've got three teams that virtually nobody alive has seen win the World Series. The Dodgers have done it twice in the last 2 years. The Guardians, the Brewers, and the Tampa Bay Rays have collectively done it once in the last 80 years. Last 100 years. I mean, Cleveland won one in 1920 and 1948. The Brewers have never won it. They were there in 1982, where the Cardinals took it home. The Rays have been there against the Philadelphia Phillies, and they've been there against the Dodgers. I want to say they have two pennants. I don't think that they've got a third one, but it seems like they flirted with it quite a bit over the years. Cleveland and Tampa, this is the third time they're meeting in the playoffs. It's the first time that one of those games was played in St. Petersburg. Just kind of a weird stadium down there. Like, I know that everybody knocks it because, it was newer at some point and never looked like it was brand new. Both the Diamondbacks and the Rays came into the league in 98. And, I don't really care for Chase Field. There was a definite discrepancy between the quality of the aesthetics of Tropicana Field. And I think it's been that the whole time. I don't think that they've experienced a name change. And the only reason that the ballpark of the Diamondbacks has is because Bank One got absorbed by Chase, in the corporate world. So it just went from being Bank One Ballpark, which was a really cool name, to being Chase Field. And It is a much better ballpark than the Trop, and I don't hate the Trop, having attended now two games there, but I will say that the bullpen configuration is really strange down there. You have the bullpen in the field of play, and then you have this, staging area where, if you're sitting where I was about a month ago watching the Red Sox play the Rays, there's this big like backstop thing that gets propped up periodically in that little staging area, and it perfectly blocked my view of the whole batter's area during that game. So, but ballparks aside, Milwaukee plays in a dome. Milwaukee plays in a retractable roof stadium, which might as well be a dome, in October in Wisconsin. The Rays play in a non-retractable dome, and then Cleveland and the Dodgers both play in outdoor ballparks. It will be fun to see the dynamics of these series as they go back and forth. I don't think that we're in for a sweep on either side. I just have a hard time believing, even if they lose game three, I think the Dodgers will present themselves respectably enough to pull off to salvage a gentleman's sweep on the National League side. And, for all I know at this point, and this is my glass half empty Cleveland approach to the whole thing, is that Cleveland could lose this series in five games very easily. Yeah, just the same as the Brewers could lose this game, this series in six games. I don't think either of those are extremely likely scenarios. I think by winning the first game, we're probably going to see this series go back to Tampa. And I'd love to tell you that Cleveland comes out on Tuesday night and sets things up to advance the World Series at home, which I don't know that they've done. I know that they won in 16 in Toronto. In 95, they won in Seattle, and I believe that they had to go to Baltimore to win in 97. So if they've won if they've clinched a pennant at home, it was in 1920 or 1948. And I'm not sure that either one of those was particularly the case. Daniel, I've talked a lot. You've seen a lot of the National League teams that, being that you watch Giants games on a regular basis, so you see the National League, you see a lot of the Dodgers, that's a heated rivalry. You've probably seen enough Brewers baseball to have some commentary on it, and Rays Guardians, it's 1-0. The series is barely underway.
6: Yeah, I think Dodgers Brewers has been fun. Obviously, I'm rooting for Milwaukee because I always want the Dodgers to lose, but it's been fun couple games to watch. I also think, kind of interestingly, and it's funny because a lot of the way that the team is constructed sort of is analytical when it comes to like Milwaukee, Cleveland, and Tampa Bay, but they play, all three of them kind of play sort of a bit of an older school style baseball where they actually steal bases. You've seen the Brewers bunt people over, steal. I heard Kevin Cash say he wasn't a huge fan of having to play Cleveland because he thinks Patrick Bailey, now obviously they got a steal on him tonight, but he thinks Patrick Bailey's tough to run on. And I just find it interesting that three of the four teams kind of play an older school style baseball. Maybe it's making a comeback.
5: It might be. I am really not a fan of the bunt early in the game and seeing Yadier Diaz lead off with a single and then Aranda laying down a bunt. I think that you're waving the white flag on the big inning before it even begins. But that's just my thought on game one from the ALCS. All right, shout out to the troops listening on the AFN. 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This is the Sports Byline Broadcast Network, and we'll be right back.
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0: Sports Overnight America from Phoenix with Jeff Rich.
1: All right, everybody, welcome back. It is Sports Overnight America, and what a Sunday it was. What a weekend it was in the National Football League. Things started with your Jaguars playing the Philadelphia Eagles in, was it Tottenham? Or was it Wembley? I believe it was Tottenham.
2: Yeah,
1: right?
2: It was Tottenham.
1: All right. So, I walk into my buddy's house to catch the early game. I realize that I woke up for the Commanders and the Colts a week before, and then I didn't even bother turning on the game when I woke up at, 8:15 Sunday morning. I was, we had some weather the night before, and I just watched our swimming pool on Saturday afternoon, fill up with pine needles. I don't think there are any pine needles left on the tree behind us. They were all in our swimming pool on Sunday, so I had some skimming to do. I got out there, and lo and behold, it was getting to be 9:30. Jenny asked me, she's like, "Are you going to your buddy's house to watch the game?" I was like, yeah. He lives about 20 minutes away, and I think I left the house at 9:45, but I only left that late because he told me that he didn't have a menu for the week, which meant I was on my own to eat, and I didn't want to miss kickoff. So I poured myself a quick bowl of cereal, got out the door. I had the game queued up to listen to the start of it on the radio. I think I listened to the opening kickoff on the radio via my on the Browns radio call via my phone, and got into the house, and I saw that the game was still going on from the 9:30 time slot, and the Jaguars were up 16-14, and the Eagles were driving, and it was unfortunate because a field goal sunk the Jaguars, and I was feeling so good from Saturday night's Guardians win over the White Sox that to be fully transparent about it, that Daniel has become a de facto, and I'm allowing it too, don't get me wrong, but Daniel's become a de facto Guardians fan for these playoffs. He's been following the pitches. We were watching pretty much the game together, texting every 10 seconds on Saturday evening. And then I'm going to watch his Jaguars lose in really disappointing fashion. And I really shouldn't be. I should be looking at every AFC team playing an NFC team as a game that I want the NFC team to win, particularly if it's a team that might be in playoff contention. But after 3 hours of watching the Browns play the Jets, I really don't give a crap about the rest of the AFC having a better record than the Browns, because even if they take advantage of the schedule that they have this year, when you lose to the Jets, your expectations just go completely out the window. Mitigating circumstances for the Browns, they lost Casey Concepcion on another dirty play by Minka Fitzpatrick, and Minka Fitzpatrick was the guy who basically prematurely ended Nick Chubb's career. I mean, I know he played after the injury, but he was just never the same after a low hit by Minka. And Minka went hud-hudding. It kind of reminded me of James Harrison back in the day when the Steelers would play the Browns. Unlike in college, you don't get ejected. And, four plays earlier, he's face masking that very same player and rips his helmet off. He gets a 15-yard penalty. And then Watson finds Concepcion. He's got the ball, and Minka with a clean hit. If a clean hit would have jarred the ball loose, I would have applauded him and said, "Hey, great defensive play." But he led with the head, hit KC to the helmet, and KC was out for the game. So the Browns end up next man up, and it was Isaiah Bond. And Isaiah Bond just doesn't have the hands that KC Concepcion has, and there were a couple, there was a touchdown that ended up being a field goal. I think that I put that one more on Watson, but Browns had a chance to put the game on ice late. And to Bond's credit, he makes a great play, but he runs straight out of bounds at an angle instead of turning up and going downfield and, scoring the touchdown that puts the game on ice. Instead, he goes out of bounds, and the drive stalls, and the Browns are Buzz do score a touchdown on that drive in the end anyway with, I think it was Denzel Boston again, and then they miss the extra point. So it's going to be up 13-10. They're up 12-10, and you figure if the Jets get into field goal range that they are going to kick a walk-off field goal and win the game in the end. Browns end up just allowing Braylon Allen to go 30 yards for a touchdown. The Browns looked bad on both of the Jets' touchdowns. One of them was a Garrett Wilson catch and run from about the 25 yards out. Ronnie Hickman biffed down the tackle, and Garrett Wilson's a great receiver. There was a little bit of a pick play going on that's not going to be really well talked about, but Grant Delpit got taken out of the play, and that's why the Jets, number one and really their only weapon, was able to get free for a touchdown. But anyway, taking it back, 16-14. Eagles drive late. They kick a field goal with 8 seconds left, and I'll let Daniel, our resident Jags fan, tell you what went down on the final two plays of that game.
2: So first off, I'll ask you, but like, in what world, like, why would you not either A, kick it out of bounds, or B, like, squib kick it?
1: Because you don't expect a return, a return to the 41-yard line to take exactly 7 seconds off the clock.
2: I guess, but like they, like a really good point. Obviously, was that last week? No, 2 weeks ago, or last week? No, I think it was 2 weeks ago. Dallas and Baltimore. You know, they had 7 seconds left. They throw one pass, call a timeout. And kick the field goal. Now, yeah. Jaguars have no timeouts, so that's literally impossible. The one thing, though, that that did make it possible that nobody really talked about, you know, they did talk about Sirianni biffing, you know, or whatever, but Cohen made them, he called their last timeout, made them kick the field goal with 12 seconds left instead of letting them run it down and kick on the last play. So that was the first part of the chain of events. Amir Abdullah, been in the league for what, like 9-10 years? He's played for however many different teams. Apparently garnered a bunch of captain's votes. You know, people in the locker room really like him. Basically the fourth running back is one of the kick returners. Returns it literally. I still pretty sure there was 2 seconds left. But there definitely was one. And Davon Hamilton, the newest addition to long snapping in the league, which is just a whole other crazy string of events, because he was snapping the ball so high on every extra point field goal attempt, there were two or three times where they probably would have kicked field goals earlier in the game, and it wouldn't even have come to that. But again, snaps it high. Cook gets it down. Little is literally turning and running. The ball probably still was like 30 yards away from going through the uprights. And then he proceeds to finish it off with a Jude Bellingham celebration for all the Brits to enjoy.
1: It was awesome. It was odd. Well, when I saw it was 57, I didn't know your long snapper situation. Again, I hadn't watched most of the game, and it was the quiet TV in the corner because you had the Browns on the main TV. But I'm like, oh, he's going to hit this. He's the greatest kicker in the league. There's no question that Cam Little's going to hit this from 57. He'd have hit it from 67. And then the snap comes out high. I'm like, oh crap. And they get the hold down, and sure enough, it's right as rain, and he kind of put on the the King Kong ain't got bleep on me scene from, you know, that Denzel played in Training Day. It's so awesome to see kickers act out like that when they're the big hero in the game. So that was the first of, what we had. We had two teams on a bye this week, so we had 14 games. One was on Thursday, one was in London, one was tonight. So we had we had 12 games on Sunday, and that got us started. Lackluster finish. Everything that game was two scores in the final 12 seconds. The Giants and Commanders game was not 27.
2: The ending of that game has got to be like, put it on tape and show people what not to do at the end of a game.
1: Of course. Dan Quinn's got to wear that one. Niners and Seahawks was a really good game, comes down to the end. Baltimore and Atlanta. Atlanta should have never let that game get to overtime. I have watched them kind of choke games away late in on multiple occasions here this season. What else do we have? Browns and Jets was a pathetic game. Cincinnati gets away with it against Miami. Tennessee not even close against Houston. Steelers and Colts were close until the end. As much as I'll brag about my prediction for the Bucks upset and for the near miss by Nebraska over Indiana, dead wrong on Las Vegas proving their legitimacy going to New England. They made Drake May look good, and I don't think that's definitely not a good thing. Also dead wrong that Chicago would go out and win one for the Dicka. That game was never close at any point. Denver played down to their competition, dare I say, against the Chargers. The Cardinals are done. I think the Cardinals will be the worst team the rest of the way in the National Football League. It was
2: ugly. I'll raise you the Titans, but they're going to be down there.
1: Yeah. One of the more entertaining trades, one of the more entertaining ways that the trade news broke, that we knew on Saturday that Marvin Harrison was not going to be a Cardinal anymore. I think that there was wide speculation that it was going to be the Texans. It was almost like they wanted to make sure that it was worth their while to pursue anyone this year. And if they had lost to the Titans, they would have, they may have rescinded the trade. But it was almost like they wanted to make sure that they got to 1-4 before they made any moves that were going to mortgage their future. And giving up a second-round pick for a guy that's as unproven, fourth overall pick be damned, for Marvin Harrison Jr., that's a lot to give up. And, the sixth and seventh round draft swaps next year is very little to do with it. I mean, it's a second for Marvin Harrison Jr. And, maybe C.J. Stroud gets the band back together from Ohio State and this works out really well. But I don't think there's any guarantees with acquiring a player like Marvin Harrison Jr. who's been so unproven through his first year plus in the National Football League. All right, let's take a break. We will wrap it all up when we come back. I'd be remiss if I didn't say that Bills and Rams on Monday Night Football was an outstanding game in its own right with plenty of follies to be had. We'll be right back.
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1: Hello, everybody. Welcome back. Thanks for staying up with us tonight on Sports Overnight America. We had number one go down in college football, quite a few other upsets and very thrilling games throughout the day on Saturday. We had the beginning of the NLCS on Monday night. The ALCS followed. We actually got a five-game series in the LDS. Chicago White Sox lose 100 games 3 years in a row and actually make the postseason and advance to the division round after winning the wild card round in convincing fashion. But nonetheless, the date was October 12th. On the brink of, on this day in 1986, on the brink of elimination, the Red Sox take a 7-6, 11-inning victory over the Angels in Game 5 of the ALCS at Anaheim Stadium. Boston trails California 3-1 in the best-of-seven series. The Angels take a 5-2 lead into the ninth. Don Baylor belts a two-run homer off Mike Witt to narrow the gap to 5-4. Dave Henderson adds a two-run homer against Donnie Moore and a 1-2 pitch with two out, and the Sox lead 6-5. The Angels tie the score 6-6 in the bottom of the ninth. Boston wins on a sacrifice fly by Henderson off Moore in the 11th. Donnie Moore goes on to end his life. And speaking of that, RIP to R.J. Mitty, Walter White Jr., a.k.a. Finn from Breaking Bad. So happy birthdays on this day. 1906 to Joe Cronin. Yaroslav Drobny on in 19.
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1: All know the Heisman Trophy winner that played for the New York Knicks, Charlie Ward, on this day in 1970. That's going to do it for us here today. 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
11: The radio channels, CRN. Breaking news this hour from Town Hall. I'm Rich Thomason. Stumping for Republican candidates, the campaigner-in-chief heads to Alaska today following an Ohio rally where President Trump assured the crowd that the Iran war is almost over.
12: It's going to end very soon, and as soon as it ends, your gasoline comes down. But remember, your prices, your gas prices, are lower than when Biden was president, and he didn't do anything about Iran, the Islamic Republic of Iran.
11: As for the raid on the Washington, D.C. home of Somali native Democrat Congresswoman Ilhan Omar.
12: And that Ilhan, somebody was asking for, I don't know what they're doing with it, but I can tell you this, she's a disaster. She comes in from a country without laws, without police, without military, without, all they do is shoot each other.
11: The raid's reportedly part of an investigation of Omar's immigration paperwork. She calls it an attempt to target political enemies and weaponize federal law enforcement. If there is a Ukraine-Russia ceasefire, it hasn't taken hold just yet. The two sides continue to hammer away at each other. Surgery today for Pope Leo at a hospital in Rome.
13: The 71-year-old U.S.-born pontiff made the announcement Sunday during his prayer at St. Peter's Square. Leo said doctors recently discovered a nodule on one of his lungs and that it was detected at a very early stage. The Pope said the doctors believed it was best to intervene, so he's following their advice and undergoing surgery to have it removed. I'm Tammy Trujillo.
11: One person is dead, at least four others injured, an accident involving a roller coaster at Six Flags over Georgia. The nature of the mishap is not clear. Police are not confirming witness accounts that a man fell from the coaster after being launched from his seat. On Wall Street this morning, stock futures are mixed. The Dow futures are up 319 points, while the Nasdaq futures are down 157 points. More on these stories, townhall.com.
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11: France continues to deal with riots. It began as a student-led protest over poor conditions at French high schools. The demonstrations turned violent, with property destroyed and numerous people injured.
16: These protests are an illustration of France's polarized politics. Centrist ministers have branded some of the demonstrations, which often involve the barricading of schools and confrontations with police, as irresponsible. One student had their hand blown off by a stun grenade last week. Another lost many of his teeth from a tear gas canister. Several officers and teachers have been injured as well. President Macron acknowledges some of the issues raised, such as staff shortages and crumbling school buildings, will need time to address. But with the election for his successor just 6 months away, it is a resource he is short on.
11: The BBC's James Waterhouse in Paris. Apple is shining another spotlight on new products. The tech giant will hold a welcome home event later today. News and analysis, townhall.com. Delta Airlines is delaying the start of nonstop flights between Atlanta and Riyadh, Saudi Arabia.
17: It won't happen until early next year. Delta had planned to begin the new service on October 23rd, but postponed the debut after several deadly attacks on King Khalid International Airport. Delta's decision came after the FAA advised airlines on Sunday to exercise caution when flying in or around Saudi Arabia. It ran back Houthi rebels in Yemen claimed responsibility for Saturday's missile attack that killed at least 12 people and wounded more than 300 at Riyadh's main airport. Keith Peters, Washington.
11: Most University of Arizona fraternities are resuming normal activities after school officials lifted a campus-wide suspension. University leadership reinstated 16 chapters following meetings between chapter advisors and the dean of students to address rising misconduct concerns. More on these stories, townhall.com.
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21: And wherever you might be across this great country of ours and around the world, I'm Ron Barr. Good to have you back here. Hope you had a good weekend. Very busy sports weekend with everything happening up. And also, as we know, we now know the two teams that are going to be playing for the WNBA championship, Golden State and also Atlanta. So we're asking you the obvious question. Who will win the WNBA championship? Check it out. It's on the homepage at sportsbyline.com. An NBA note for you. In the wake of the EuroLeague team owners rejecting a merger offer, the NBA has answered back. NBA Europe is moving forward anyway. The NBA and FIBA, the World Sports International governing body and partner with the league on developing the venture, released a joint statement making it clear they are moving ahead, saying a partnership between the EuroLeague, FIBA, and the NBA to unify the European basketball ecosystem would unlock the game's enormous potential across Europe for the benefit of clubs, players, and most importantly, fans. Though this back and forth is revealing a rising tension between the two leagues after months of discussion, there is still an open door to negotiate, sources say. After nearly 2 years of development, the NBA presented a formal merger offer to the EuroLeague, and they also reportedly discussed expanding the European League beyond its current 13 license holders, a saber-rattling move designed to potentially block the NBA from certain cities and partners. However, the multiple members of the EuroLeague have had extensive talks with the NBA, and they're believed to be seriously interested.

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6: I'm often asked about who's my favorite player or favorite team, and I really can't answer that because I've been fortunate enough to meet and also work with and interact with some great people, and I have favorites on all different teams. But I can tell you, on a very short list of my favorite people, and not only that I've met in life, but also in sports, Dusty Baker would be on it, the former player and manager, 20-plus years as a major league manager, 10 with the Giants, 4 with the Cubs, 6 with the Reds, and 2 with the Nationals, 3-time National League Manager of the Year with the Giants, played 19 seasons in the major leagues, 8 with Atlanta, 8 with the Dodgers, finished up with the Giants and Oakland, won a World Series championship with the Dodgers in 1981, and when he was the manager of the Giants, won 103 games in his first season and took the Giants to the World Series. And on April the 8th, 1974, Baker was on deck when Hank Aaron hit home run number 715 to pass Babe Ruth. You know, Dusty, when you think back to that, it was a long time, but I'm sure the memories of that day and on that part of your career are still fresh in your mind, aren't they?
7: Well, it was a long time ago, but you know, that's something that at the time, you don't really think about it until, you know, you live and go through your career, and then all of a sudden you're like, man, it comes back, you know, fresh and clear. And, you know, every time I see Hank, I spend as much time with him as I can. You know, you think about it, but you don't really dwell on it exactly. Or people are like, hey, man, you know, they'll ask me a question. Who was on deck when Hank hit his record-breaking home run? And I was like, okay, it was me. But thing about it is, you know, like I reserve that moment for in the memory of Hank, you know, more than the memory of me. And it was a special occasion. It was a situation where, you know, Hank wasn't that happy. Actually, you know, he was driven by trying to break the record by a bunch of racial and hate mail. And, it seemed to, you know, to drive him and have him concentrate even more. I mean, it hurt him because he was going through a situation. I think he was getting divorced at that time. And so, or shortly after that. And, it was a tough time in his life and a tough time in his career.
6: You talk about Hank Aaron, but in 2018, we've lost Frank Robinson. We've lost Don Newcomb. I've been honored and asked if I would interview the remaining 52 living Negro League baseball players, and I'm halfway through that. And when I hear their stories, what they did to be able to play the game of baseball, it just shakes me right down to my feet. When you think of those type of people, when you think about yourself even and others who have been African Americans who have played this game with such distinction, what memory are you left with overall?
7: Well, you know, the memory that I'm left with is the fact that, you know, I didn't want to go to the South. I mean, that was the last place I wanted to go, and I actually prayed before the draft that everybody can draft me and hopefully not the Braves. And but actually, that was the best thing that happened to me because Hank Aaron promised my mother when they sent for us to go down to L.A. to, you know, to work out with the team, you know, when they were trying to decide if they were going to give me, you know, some more money or not. I was trying to decide if I was going to go to college and play football or basketball. And, you know, I was at a crossroads. But Hank calmed my mom and calmed me down because he says, hey, if he does sign with the Braves and they end up giving me some more money to sign, you know, that Hank promised my mom that he'd take care of me as if I was his son. You know, and he promised my mom that he'd make me go to church, he'd make me get up, he'd make me, you know, come in at a decent hour, you know, in order to, as a young man. And, that was the best thing that happened to me because I was with Hank a lot. I didn't spend that much time in the minor leagues. I don't think I ever went to minor league camp, even though I played in the minor leagues. But, you know, Hank took myself and Ralph Gaul with him everywhere. And, you know, we'd go over to Maynard Jackson's house, who was the mayor at the time. We went over to Andrew Young's house, who was aspiring congressman at the time. We'd go over to Jesse Jackson's house when we went to Chicago. You know, we'd go visit, the state capitol, which is right down the street from the ballpark, and go see, Jimmy Carter and his mom, Mama Lillian. So I didn't really know what I was in for, but once I got into it, it was pretty miraculous. And the fact that, you know, like I got to meet a lot of Chico Renfro and Double Duty Radcliffe. And then when I got to the Dodgers, I got to meet a Cool Papa Bell and, you know, Jim Gilliam, you know, took me over to Cool Papa's house to have lunch. And Jim Gilliam, between Jim Gilliam, Don Newcomb, Roy Campanella, Joe Black, you know, all those guys would sit us down or at least sit me down and tell us stories on how it was, you know, to go barnstorming and, you know, how it was in the Negro League. And, I was like probably generation and a half, you know, removed from the Negro League. And so it was something that I'll never forget and something that, you know, meant a lot to my life, and, I try to pass it on to others.
6: Dusty, one of the things in talking to these great men who played the Negro League baseball players, I said to him, I happened to be driving to the airport in Miami, and out in the middle of a cornfield was a church. It was a white church, and there was a baseball field behind it. And as I looked over as I was driving past, I saw all these people, African-American, and they were out back, and they were getting ready to play baseball. The men had taken off their jackets. They had their white shirts on, and they had rolled up the sleeves and everything. What is it about baseball that is so important to the black culture?
7: Well, it used to be important to the black culture. I mean, this was something that, that, you know, they had women's softball leagues. I remember Ralph Gar's mother used to play, and yeah, used to tell us about it. And it was something that you played, you know, after church, and it was something that was very important to the black culture because, you know, you know we weren't allowed to, you know, to play in the white leagues, and it was important because we had to prove that, you know, we were capable of playing and capable of playing an even higher quality of baseball than that. I mean, it was you know, being around Jim Gilliam, you know, like and like I said, Nuke you know, all the, you know, Joe Black and Campanella, they used to tell us about, you know, the stories about it all the time, about barnstorming and being Negro League and what it meant, you know, for us as a young black player to establish that, you know, well, to reestablish what Jackie and all those before me established. And I know that's what it inspired Hank Aaron when he saw Jackie Robinson, and you know, as a young kid. And it was probably a bigger game in the South, you know, than it was anywhere almost. But, you know, you know, when a lot of people migrated to the West and the North, you know, they brought the game with them that they loved to play, you know, which was baseball. And, you know, it sort of saddens me now when you see the lack of you know, participation in not only the big leagues, in the minor leagues, in the minor, and also in amateur ball, because you get to, you know, when I go watch my son play, you know, I see the, you know, the lack of, but some of it's due to, you know, to the fathers didn't play. Some of it's due to economics. You know, I know how much it costs my son to play, and you know, how much it costs my son to travel to play. And, you know, we certainly got to do something because we're losing a lot of great ball players. And you know, we've always lost some to football and basketball, but the economics of baseball, you know, has made it tough. A lot of the scouts don't want to go down in the inner city areas, don't want to go to the backwoods of the South to play. I mean, you know, to scout and watch players. So, you know, baseball is making an effort, a conscientious effort, but you know, I just hope that it's for real on the front side and not, you know, just eyewash on the backside.
6: We've got about 45 seconds before we have to break, and I'd be amiss if I didn't ask. You've talked about her before, and I know how much she meant to you, your mom. How did she factor into your life?
7: Well, I mean, you know, my mom is the one that, you know, that allowed me to, you know, to sign. You know, my dad didn't want me to sign because he wanted me to go to college, and that kind of split our family at the time, because my mom and dad had just gotten, you know, divorced. And you know, I mean, my dad was my, you know, was my coach from the time I was a kid. My dad was, you know, he coached us all, especially in Riverside before I moved to Sacramento. He coached Bobby Bonds, and he coached, you know, Tommy Hall, and you know, a lot of the guys that came through Riverside knew my dad, Mike Corkins and Bill Parsons, and, you know, we had some heck of guys come through there, you know, to play baseball. Stan Davis, you know, some of them made it, some of them didn't, some of them were stars, and some of them, were local heroes. And, you know, my mom and dad, you know, that really, you know, sort of split our family, you know, when they split up. I mean, it happens.
6: We're talking baseball and also life with Dusty Baker. Of course, 20 years as a player or a manager, and also three-time National League manager a year, 19 seasons as a player. We continue with more of you in Sports Byline.
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6: Dusty Baker has joined us here on Sports Byline. Dusty, you've always had a passion for music, a love for it. What does that go back to?
7: Well, that goes back to my parents again. You know, I mean, my parents were in the choir. My mom and dad always had music around. You know, my dad loved the blues and loved, Miles and loved jazz. And my mom loved Johnny Mathis. And, they both... You know, love to dance, and love to laugh, and that's where my love for music and the fact that, my mom made me take piano, which I didn't really like at the time because I had to play recitals in front of the church, and so our whole family was musically inclined. I wanted to play the guitar, but my mom was always saying that. You know, the basis that the piano was the basis for all music. I even wanted to play the saxophone, which I liked a lot, but the music teacher told me I had the wrong lips, and I was like scarred for a few as a youngster. Like, man, what's wrong with my lips? You know what I mean? And so it was a situation where there was always music. I mean, always music. Yeah, I mean, even in high school. You know, I couldn't go on the baseball field. I was almost late for the game because I had to hear "I'll Be There" by the Four Tops. And the fact that being from Riverside and being from Sac, I got turned on to all kind of music. Popular music, R&B. My mom, every morning, we had Lou Rawls and Tobacco Road. That was my get-up. That was my alarm clock. When I used to hear that song, I hated that song because I had to get up out of bed. So, I still love music. My son loves music, and there's always music either in my office, which I just turned down right now to do this show, or at home somewhere, or in the car.
6: Speaking of your son, another generation of Bakers moving on to baseball. And I'm just wondering, as you look and think about the years as he was a youngster, a baby, and now where he is and everything, tell me a little bit about that ride for him and for you as well.
7: Well, I mean, that was great. I mean, you know, like I had a daughter first, and, you know, she was around the ballpark, you know, all the time. Her mom and I broke up when, you know, when she was 8 years old. She'd come spend every summer with me, and the one thing she couldn't understand is why the boys got to go in the clubhouse and she never could. And you know, and you know, she was my roommate on the road with me, you know, during you know, summer visitations. And then my son came, and then you know, naturally she helped raise him. And you know, just the whole process, you know, of him being around a ballpark almost since the day he was born. And, you know, like this, it's like, you know, Kiefer Sullivan or some of the child actors whose fathers were on the set and take the kids with them. You know, the Douglases, I mean, and it was just, I mean, you'd hope that your son liked baseball. I mean, you hope that he liked the ball, but I never tried to force it on him just because that was my love. I presented it to him, and then, and I mean, you throw a little kid a ball and you can tell if he likes play ball or not. And, you know, like I remember him, people say, oh, yeah, you made him left-handed. No, I had nothing to do with it because, you know, he would break my cones or my brushes against the corner of the, and, you know, maybe he's watching Barry Bonds, but he just picked it up naturally. My wife says that he's a left-handed hitter because of her, because she was left-handed. And, you know, she played at City College and played at San Francisco State, played softball. So, you know, the fact that, you know, I just presented it to him, Ron, and let him make up his own mind, because you can't make your kid fall in love with anything that you do. It's kind of up to them. And so, you know, I just supported him. You know, my wife was there more than I was there, actually, in the summertime, taking him to his games and taking him around and all over the country, you know, and his, you know, different leagues that he was in. So, you know, my wife gets a lot of the credit because she was there with him. But, you know, as a youngster, to have carte blanche to come in and out of the clubhouse, in and out of the field, everybody knows him and he knew everybody. So that's a pretty good lifestyle. And I told him, I said, man, if I reincarnated, I'd come back as my son. Yeah, because he's had a pretty good life and he's made the most of it.
6: What type of perspective have you and Darren put on 2002 in the World Series? And I think most people know what I'm referring to. It was the game against the Angels and the base hit, and he went out to get the bat because how old was he at that time? I'm trying to recall.
7: Oh, he was 3 at the time, but he doesn't remember it, he says. Everybody tells him about it. He sees himself on TV and different articles and stuff, but he doesn't really remember. You know, like everybody said, why was he out there so young? Because, you know, I had prostate cancer the winter before. Well, December of 2001, prior to the baseball season, you know, I had prostate cancer. And, you know, when they tell you that you got cancer, you're like, oh, no, man. And here I was, an older father, you know, with a young son, and I was trying to give him everything that I could just in case the cancer came back. And every time you'd go for your 3-month checkup, then eventually your 6-month checkup, and then hopefully, you know, you'd make it to the yearly checkup. You know, one of the worst feelings is to wait on the doctor to tell you if your cancer was gone or if your cancer's back. And so it was a situation where I was trying to give him all I could prior to potentially, you know, my cancer, you know, might have come back. And heck, it's been 17 years now, so I've been cancer-free. So, you know, what I was afraid of at the beginning, you know, hopefully it never come to pass or come back again.
6: And I might point out for people who may not clearly remember the incident is that after the base hit, J.T. Snow, after he'd crossed the plate, picked him up, so that he wouldn't get trampled in the midst on that. You know, when I think about him and I think about him now playing ball, how do you view him as a man who has been a manager, has been a successful baseball player and everything? What do you see? How do you watch him in a game?
7: Well, I watch him very nervously, tell you the truth. I'm more nervous watching him than I was in any time of my career when I played or managed. And, you know, you just want the best for your son. You try not to put too much pressure on him, but you put enough pressure to, to tell him, you know, not be too critical. You know, that's the hardest part of the whole thing. And, you know, I watch him. I want him to enjoy what he's doing. You know, he's doing it because he wants to play, and he's always wanted to play. That's what he wants. That's what he wanted from the time he was young, to be a professional ball player. But I just remind him to have a good time, relax, you know, stay driven, and the fact that you're a student athlete, that you know where you are at Cal. I mean, that's number one. You know, you want to stay eligible to play, as well as you're making your mark in life, you know, educationally, that's going to come in at some point in time to go along with, hopefully, you know, your ball playing.
6: We only have about a minute and a half. And Dusty, when you think back on your life, on your career, is there one moment that's kind of engraved in Dusty Baker's mind that makes him smile and he'll never forget?
7: Mm-hmm. Yeah. Probably, you know, the day I was named the manager of the Giants, because, you know, you think about Jackie Robinson's speech, you think about Al Rosen when I went in to see him, you know, when they wanted to, after Al Campanis had said what he said that really put me in a position to be interviewed for, you know, for a job. And part two of my life, you know, part two was a coach probably, and part three and final was the fact that I was named the manager, you know, of the Giants. And, the fact that Bobby Bonds, being my prep school hero, older than me on my dad's team, and Barry Bonds holding him the day that he was born in Riverside, you know, that just sort of puts everything, you know, into perspective of, you know, about my dad, my mom, and where we came from and where I was about to go and embark upon.
6: Dusty, I want to thank you not so much for just what you did in baseball. That is certainly chronicled. 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
6: We're talking baseball and life with Dusty Baker, 20-plus years as a Major League manager, 10 with the Giants, 3-time National League Manager of the Year, and he played for 19 seasons in the majors. 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
0: Olin Krutz joins us on Sports Byline. He's been elected to the College Football Hall of Fame after being an All-American center at the University of Washington. He was the key to the Huskies' offensive line that allowed quarterback Brock Heward to set 20 school records and more than 6,000 yards rushing. And he also paved the way for All-Pac-10 running back Corey Dillon to lead the conference with more than 1,500 yards rushing in 1996. After a successful college career, Olin was the top-rated center in the 98 NFL draft, and he was taken by the Bears in the third round. Olin, I know that you were in a Hawaii State heavyweight wrestling champion in your senior year of high school, and I've talked to other college and NFL players, and they tell me that the skills they learned in wrestling were really helpful in their football success as well. Did that help you as well?
16: Definitely. The leverage and the angles and the discipline and just the hard work that goes into being good at wrestling and the focus you have to have throughout a long day, obviously with the tournament and going against three or four guys in one day in Hawaii, the matchups aren't easy, and it's not easy anywhere, really. I live in the Midwest now, and obviously the wrestling in the Midwest is really, really good, high-level wrestling to watch. But, yes, any offensive lineman trying to get better at offensive line play, obviously wrestling is a good place to start. And I tell you what, basketball, moving your feet, being athletic, it just kind of depends on, as an offensive lineman, what you need to improve your game.
0: I've always had a lot of respect for a lineman, particularly the center, because I consider you to be the quarterback of the offensive line. Now, a lot of people listening to us might not understand that comment that I just made, but explain to everybody how you are the quarterback of the offensive line.
16: Yeah, no, what it really means when a center usually gets to the line of scrimmage, he's the one directing whatever blocking scheme or pattern the offensive line has to execute. So, you know, you go out there, you tell the line what linebacker you're blocking or what linebacker we're working to, and that usually either sets the run blocking scheme or the pass protection. So your communication, telling guys who we're blocking, who we're working to, and sometimes, you know, as my career went on in the NFL, they give you the responsibility of actually reading blitzes, where certain stunts and dogs and blitzes are coming from, and changing the protections as to protect the quarterback or protect the blind side of where he's looking and where he's trying to execute his play. So that's usually what people are talking about when they say the center is the quarterback of the offensive line, but that doesn't mean he's the guy doing the communicating, setting the protection, get everybody moving in the right direction and tell everybody who they have to block and really what they have to do.
0: You know, when you take a look at different positions, I know in talking to Jerry Rice with the 49ers and Randy Cross with the 49ers as well, they would talk about the mindset of the athlete that plays in a certain group of positions. In other words, wide receivers or linebackers. Tell me a little bit about the mindset of an offensive lineman.
16: The mindset of offensive line is really that you have to, everyone has to work together, right? The sum has to be greater than its parts. So by that, you're already a good teammate. You know, you can't play high-level football without, as a center, without your right guard and left guard and right tackle and left tackle all playing good football together. We all got to be working together. We all got to be on the same page. We all got to be willing to sacrifice for each other and the team, because obviously you're not going to get a lot of credit playing offensive line, and most people only recognize you when you make a mistake. So, you know, at the University of Washington, I was lucky to play with guys like Benji Olsen, who played a long time in the NFL. Tony Coates was our left tackle. Aaron Dalen was our right tackle. Bob Sapp, Chad Ward, and you mentioned Corey Dillon, had Rashawn Sheehy, Brock Heward, Fred Coleman at receiver, Jerome Payne. I had so many good teammates that made me better. But as offensive line with our coach Steve Morton there, working together really and being willing to sacrifice for each other and do everything for the team is really what the kind of guy that usually plays and excels at offensive line.
0: Who gave you the best piece of a football advice?
16: That's an easy one for me. It's one I say a lot when I, you know, either luckily blessed to accept an award or I'm talking to young kids about the best way to play football. I was at the University of Washington, and Steve Morton, our offensive line coach, who did a great job there. One time I really thought I was struggling. I wasn't playing well, and he agreed, and not playing up to the level that I wanted to play at. And he basically said to me, Olin, play for the team and everything else will fall into place. So that to me was the best piece of advice I ever got. Just stop worrying about yourself. Stop worrying about the way you look. Stop worrying about the level that you're playing at. Play for the team. Play for your teammates. And everything else usually works out for you.
0: How did you end up at the University of Washington to play your college football?
16: Well, I was lucky enough to get scholarship offers. You know, my final five was Colorado, Nebraska, Arizona, University of Washington, and University of Hawaii. And University of Hawaii was, you know, obviously close to my heart because that's where I grew up. But my mom really thought, and my parents thought, I should obviously take a look away from Hawaii and maybe go play out of state. And then Colorado really did interest me. But when I went on my recruiting trip, Coach McCartney retired while I was there. And then I went to my recruiting trip at the University of Washington. And at that time, they considered Polynesian a minority, and there were a lot of kids from Hawaii there. So I felt really comfortable there. I felt like I could excel there and be surrounded by people that I was comfortable with. I hadn't left the island a lot at that time. I grew up in Hawaii. I consider myself a real island boy at that time. I still consider myself an island boy, but just be surrounded by Hawaii people, Hawaii teammates. I had Inc. Aliaga on my team. I had Kaika Maloy on my team. Patrick Kessie, Petro Kessie was on my team. Stuart Williams, Tyler Hope. There were a lot of Hawaii guys on the football team that helped me make that transition to Seattle to playing football at the next level.
0: Now, I loved all the Polynesian players except for one thing. When I was doing play-by-play and I had to do Manny Malauulu against another Polynesian, it would drive me absolutely crazy.
16: A lot of vowels, man. A lot of what. You got to figure it out. You got to have that cheat sheet next to you to tell you how to say those names, because it's not easy, especially when you're trying to say them quickly during a play.
0: Yeah. What is it about the game of football that drew so much interest from Polynesian players?
16: It just kind of matches the way we grow up on the island, right? We're the family first. Obviously, the elders in your family you give much respect to. You're always listening when they're talking. You're always trying to do things for your family first, which we just talked about. You know, football is team first. And then, you know, there's a warrior culture there where we do like to roughhouse and mess around, and we do like, physical sports or physical games. We're always wrestling. We're always, you know, a fight here and there. Doesn't bug anybody in Hawaii. So the violence of the sport of football is just kind of natural to Polynesian kids and kids who grew up on the island, and then obviously being a good teammate, listening to your coach, sacrificing for the team, is basically what we're doing for our family while we're growing up at home.
6: You jumped to the NFL after your junior year. How did that happen? What was that about?
16: You know, I had looked into leaving early and, you know, talked to my mom and my grandfather, George Perry, about, you know, what would be best for me, either staying in school and playing another year or moving on to the NFL. Like you mentioned earlier, I was lucky enough or blessed enough to be ranked the number one center in college. Ended being the consensus All-American center, and just thought it was time to go ahead and take my shot at the NFL. So talked to Coach Lambright. He agreed. You know, talked to Coach Steve Morgan, talked to my teammates that I had a lot of respect for, and they all said that, you know, they said they thought I could make it in the NFL, and they thought it was probably time for me to move on to the NFL and take a shot at it. You know, obviously, only being at Washington for 3 years and really 2.5 years total, being only 20 years old. It wasn't the easiest decision. You know, it wasn't easy to come by to just say, okay, I'm going to leave, move on, move to Illinois, play for, try to play for, well, you know, I didn't know who was to play for at that time, but try to make it in the NFL. It had always been my dream, so we got to take a shot at it.
6: Olin Kreutz is with us on the Sports Byline. He's been elected to the College Football Hall of Fame after an All-America center at the University of Washington. You know, one of the things I've heard, and I know you probably heard the same thing as you were getting ready for your NFL career, is about the speed of the game. How did you find it as an offensive lineman? Because that's a little bit different than being a wide receiver or a defensive back. How was the speed of the lineman for you at that level?
16: Yeah, I think the speed of the game, what they're saying is they're not talking about how fast someone runs, right, or how fast a linebacker gets downhill. They're literally talking about how fast these guys process information, how they know what you're about to run, and they're attacking that spot of your offense immediately because now this is their job. This is what they do for a living. That's how they're studying you, hours and hours of studying how to beat you. Everybody in that building is statting you. They're scouting you. They know what you don't do well. For me, that was shocking, man. I mean, it took me a while. I didn't start my first year. I played behind a guy named Casey Wigman. I had good teammates like James Big Cat Williams, Chris Valerio, Todd Perry, Andy Heck, who's now the Kansas City Chiefs offensive line coach, just watching the way they prepared, the way they approached their job. I remember distinctly one time getting up to leave the room after a meeting, and the starting center at that time, Casey Wigman, was still sitting there with his book open, studying plays, taking notes. And I thought to myself, I better sit down. I better sit down and learn how to study plays, take notes, and really advance my game. So when people talk about the speed of the game picks up, they're right, because guys are getting to the ball or getting to their blocks a lot faster, and they know how to beat you immediately.
6: Had you ever been to Chicago before you got drafted?
16: No, I never been to Chicago or Illinois. Before I got them drafted, it was obviously a culture shock for a kid from Hawaii who went to Seattle. And, you know, the farthest I played was probably Notre Dame. I played Ohio State. My freshman year, was the first time I played was at Ohio State for Washington. So, no, and it was, you know, my wife now, Wendy, who, you know, she was 18 at the time. She was also from Hawaii. So we talk a lot about now about how funny it was that we were in Illinois acting like we knew what we were doing, but we had no idea what we were doing and just trying to figure it out, basically on the run.
6: Yeah, another thing, too, the only white thing you saw on the ground in Hawaii was sand, wasn't it?
16: Right, so snow was shot. I remember, I think we thought it was snowing in Seattle my first year, so we all went outside, us Hawaii guys, and decided we were going to play in the snow, and somebody yelled down from the dorms, I think it was McMahon Hall at University of Washington, and they said, hey, Hawaiians, that's not snow, that's sleet. So we learned what sleet was instead of snow. So those are the things you all learn along the way.
6: You know, as I look back on your career, the thing that jumped out at me, and I have the most respect for, is six times you were named to the Pro Bowl. And you know, 13 years in the NFL is a long time, and also you really had a lot of consistency. When you look back on that consistency in about 40 seconds, what was the key to that?
16: Just the work in the off season, you know, watching my family, my mom, my grandfather, my parents, you know, everybody, just the way they worked at the things that they worked at. And just the training, I grew up training at my grandfather's house and doing workouts, the hard workouts, the long hours, preparing my body, and just really, you know, having respect for the game of football that I was going to prepare for as hard as I could in the off season is the reason that I could play as consistently as I played.
6: When you look back on that career, is there one moment, Olin, in your mind you'll never forget?
16: Yeah, well, the NFC Championship game in Chicago in 2006, we beat the New Orleans Saints. In the fourth quarter, we scored on a Thomas Jones touchdown run, and it started snowing. And obviously, the trophy for the NFC Championship is called the George Halas Trophy, watching his daughter, Virginia McCaskey, Mrs. McCaskey, our owner at the time, raise the trophy up, and just being there, winning that game and heading to the Super Bowl is the highlight of my career.
6: You know, as I look back on your career, that consistency I mentioned about was something that stands out to me because I always appreciate that. But you played the game with passion, and that's another thing. And I think you find that in all the Polynesian players. Everybody does to some degree, but there was something special about it for you. You are welcome here anytime on Sports Byline, Olin. Hope you'll come back and join us again. Congratulations on being elected to the College Football Hall of Fame.
16: Thank you very much, man. I really appreciate you guys having me.
6: Olin Kreutz with us again, and he was an outstanding center. When you play 13 years in the NFL, you have to be darn good, and he was very consistent, 6 times named to the Pro Bowl. We continue across the country and around the world. We've got you.
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0: That's going to wrap up this first hour of Sports Byline. Olin Krutz was with us. He's been elected to the College Football Hall of Fame after being an All-American center at the University of Washington. He was a key to the Huskies' offensive line that allowed the quarterback to set 20 school records. And also, after a successful college career, he was the top-rated center in the 98 NFL draft and was taken by the Bears in the third round. But we kick things off talking to Dusty Baker. I shared with you an interview out of the library of the time we had him on the show talking about his career and also about his youngster, his kid, who is now a Major League Baseball player. So stick around. We're coming right back with more of You and America's Sports Talk Show.
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4: Congresswoman Ilhan Omar. One theory is it has to do with an investigation of her immigration paperwork. She is a Somali native, but there are numerous other possibilities as well involving alleged criminal activity. Omar claims it's an attempt, in her words, to target political enemies and weaponize federal law enforcement. In the face of criticism from both sides of the aisle, President Trump is defending his diesel fuel deal with Vladimir Putin.
5: Last week, Trump announced Russia would immediately release 300,000 tons of diesel to ease a global fuel shortage, with more shipments to follow. In a Truth Social post yesterday morning, Trump said he made the right choice for the American people. The deal received backlash, with critics saying it gives Russian President Vladimir Putin a financial lifeline and undermines U.S. sanctions. Some Republicans argued it could lower fuel prices and give Trump leverage over Moscow. I'm Mark Mayfield.
4: The president continues barnstorming for Republican candidates running in the upcoming midterm elections. Yesterday, it was a rally in Ohio. Today, Mr. Trump will visit Alaska as he campaigns for GOP Senator Dan Sullivan. A potential AI stock crash is putting the world's financial stability at risk. That warning this morning from the International Monetary Fund.
6: In its latest global financial stability report, the IMF said that current high valuations for artificial intelligence companies and their increasing debt is elevating the danger to markets, especially in the United States and Asia. A market correction would have ripple effects around the globe. I'm Tammy Trujillo.
4: On Wall Street this morning, stock futures are mixed. Dow futures are up 85 points, NASDAQ futures down 172. More on these stories at townhall.com.
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4: Delta Airlines is putting plans for nonstop service between Atlanta and Riyadh, Saudi Arabia on hold at least until early next year.
9: Delta had planned to begin the new service on October 23rd, but postponed the debut after several deadly attacks on King Khalid International Airport. Delta's decision came after the FAA advised airlines on Sunday to exercise caution when flying in or around Saudi Arabia. Iran-backed Houthi rebels in Yemen claimed responsibility for Saturday's missile attack that killed at least 12 people and wounded more than 300 at Riyadh's main airport. I'm Matt Mattinson.
4: The Brewers took down the Dodgers 7-4 Game 2 of the NLCS. Milwaukee now leads best 7 series 2-0. We'll visit L.A. for Game 3 tomorrow. In the ALCS, the Guardians rallied for a 7-3 win over the Rays Game 1 at Tropicana Field. Tampa Bay hopes to even the series at 1 apiece when it hosts Cleveland for Game 2 today. News and analysis, townhall.com. Notable for his absence from yesterday's traditional New York City Columbus Day parade, Mayor Zohran Mamdani.
10: Governor Kathy Hochul marched in the parade along with her opponent, who is New York's Republican candidate for governor, Nassau County Executive Bruce Bleakman. Among the missing, Mayor Mamdani.
11: I think it's a disgrace he's not here. It's indicative of him being the most divisive mayor we've ever had. I want to be a governor that unifies people, not tears them apart.
10: The organizers of the Columbus Day Parade invited Mamdani to attend, with the mayor skipping out on the march but releasing a video to pay tribute to Italian Americans. In New York, I'm Natalie Migliori.
4: Another measles-related death is being reported in Pennsylvania. The Franklin County Coroner's Office says a 39-year-old woman who died last weekend had several underlying conditions, including a recent diagnosis of measles with treatment. More on these stories, townhall.com.
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Phone lines are open, 888-283-7272. That's 888-283-7272. What are you struggling with? Let's talk about it. Your health and your life. Remember, if the body can get sick, it can also get well. It's about lifestyle. It's about the choices that we make every single day. And the choices we make every single day can and will determine the kind of health we're going to have tomorrow. So it's about thriving. It's about making better choices. But again, you're the one that has to do that. We can't do it for you. We could teach you, take you around down the right path, but ultimately you have to make that. In Shape is our new system and program. If you haven't checked it out yet, go to the website. And you'll see how to really get your body in the way that it needs to. Our new InShape system is powerful and can help you reach your health goals. Now let's kick off and talk about a couple of things. When it comes to a couple of items, I want to look at the spots your doctor should look at for skin cancer. Now, when it comes to our skin, of course, people are concerned about skin cancer. Melanoma is the big one. But I want to talk about some different areas that we have to look at when it comes to skin cancer that are really important. And again, you've got to look at yourself every single day or have someone check your back and do all that. After the age of about 30, you really need to start being concerned about that. Dermatology is an emerging specialty that's just very, very strong. Of course, if you live in the...

0: ears and the lips, a lot of times we don't cover those areas. And cancer can be more aggressive in these areas more than others because we really don't get the protection. And another form of melanoma, ALM, typically strikes in the palm of your hands. So the palm of your hands, you want to be really careful, as well as the nail beds and the soles of the feet. Legs are the number one place for Caucasian women to get melanoma. So make sure that you've got some kind of protection on your skin, and look for the legs to you know, anything that looks weird or any kind of abrasion or skin little lesion that looks different, pops up out of nowhere, make sure you get it looked at and get it checked so it doesn't turn into anything. But that's extremely important to have looked at. And men too, you want to keep a lookout on your skin for that, because skin cancer can lurk in a lot of different ways. You'd be really careful. It really can. And if you live in the warmer climates, Arizona, and you live along the coastline anywhere, Texas and Florida, California, just be cautious. I mean, skin cancer can pop up anytime. And they say that it's what's happened when we were younger, that, you know, the damage that happened when you were a kid is typically what you carry with you. And there's truth to that. But still, you don't want to just say, well, I got burned a lot as a kid, so to heck with it. You really want to take care of your skin in a lot of ways on a regular basis to keep it protected as we age, because it's extremely important for longevity and for the potential of staying away from basal cell carcinomas and the melanomas. You want to do everything you can to keep the skin as healthy as possible. 888-283-7272. That's 888-283-7272. Give us a call or go to the website, go to the phones, and talk with Leah. Hi, Leah.
1: Yes, I called about, I almost slipped and hit my knee, and it's why it be so sometimes now. So I don't know what can I take for help. Somebody told me it might be toe and ligament in there. So I need to get some kind of vitamin or some kind of herb to help hit it back.
0: Well, if you think you damaged it, you definitely want to go to your physician and get it looked at. I mean, they can do an MRI and find out exactly if there's anything that's been damaged. They might even be able to do some basic testing in the office to be able to see if there's anything going on. I would have that looked at first. Very important to see if there is a ligament damage at all, or if it's just a slight sprain or whatever it might be. But I would get that looked at, and they can check that out and give you some good advice and information. You don't want to just start taking a bunch of herbs to correct it. You know, that's one thing. I know it sounds simple. Let's just take a pill for it. But a lot of times you really want to know in a targeted way what's going on. And that's first and foremost. You want to see exactly what's happening. Make sure you've got a good game plan surrounding that. And then you can build from there. That's the starting point, in my opinion, for what you're dealing with. I mean, you have to understand if it's just something basic or if it's something that needs a little bit more therapy. And again, there's laser therapy that can be done. Supplements can help, but I mean, it may not be the only thing. And your eating habits have got to be really, really good for the healing process. If, for example, if you don't have enough vitamin D and your minerals are not where they need to be, meaning that like boron, calcium, magnesium, any of those, if they're not where they need to be, then the bones and the joints are not going to be able to function the way they need to. Hyaluronic acid is really important. It's been shown to be extremely effective for supporting the joints. But if your body doesn't have what it needs, it's not going to be able to produce the results that you need for optimal healing. That's why you first want to find out exactly what happened, and then you can go from there. All right, 888-283-7272. That's 888-283-7272. Give us a call or go to the website. Now, what's interesting is so many people, they struggle, and they want to know what to do to feel better, lose weight, have more energy. We've got a new system out called InShape. And InShape, you know, it's funny because when I was younger growing up, the coaches used to say, you know, we got to get in shape. And when I was getting older, you know, your parents or people, your friends, well, you need to get in shape. We kind of hear that a lot. What does that really mean? Well, to be in shape really means to be vibrant. To be in shape means to be fit. to be agile, to be able to play athletics, to go and play a game of tennis, or to be able to run around and play with your kids and not get hurt, to go water ski if you want to. To be in shape means that you're at your body's normal set point and you're at your normal weight.

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But you have to follow the basics to be able to get there. Our InShape system, InShape program, you can find that at the website, and it can really help you be able to pinpoint where your body needs to be and what the root causes of where you are, why they're there, and then what to build from there. Our great team members and lifestyle providers around the country can help as well. Coming up, we're going to jump in. We've got more questions about your health. Plus, one of the biggest culprits in our overall food system that is causing us to gain weight, causes more diabetes, and causes really, some are saying, cancer in a lot of ways that we have to be really concerned about. I'm going to talk about that, what to do with it, and how to avoid it when we come back. Plus, I'll be taking your calls and your questions. Go to the website and shoot us an email there.

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0: whole game is understanding what to do. 80% of it is doing it. It's the behavior. And that's where the greatest challenges come in, is with people trying to figure out the best ways to thrive and the best ways to get to that next level in their health and their life. So we're talking about a culprit that's in our food supply. And when I say this, you're going to roll your eyes. You say, oh, yeah. I've heard of that a million times. Well, if you've heard of it a million times, then why do we still eat it in abundance every single day? That's the question. Why do we do that? Well, there's reasons for that. And we're talking about sugar. So sugar is an incredible tasting compound for a lot of people. They really love the sweet taste of it, but it has some detrimental effects, everything from arthritis to disrupting brain chemistry to potentially having cancer-causing effects to causing diabetes and also throwing the body into an inflammatory tailspin. So getting it out of our lives is very important. You might think, well, I don't use sugar packets, and I don't drink sodas, and I don't drink those sugary soft drink things, and so I'm good. And I don't eat desserts, so I'm good. Well, it's hidden in a lot of other foods, too, and that's what I want to talk about. So here's some foods that you think, well, these are healthy, but they're actually loaded with sugar. So granola bars, you ever heard of that? So they're everywhere, right? Get all the people that are healthy riding their bike and running down the beach, and they eat their granola bar. Well, a prepackaged granola bar is nothing but pretty much sugar. And although they'll have some oats in there, and they'll sell you on that, it's loaded full of sugar. And now I'm not just saying the granola brand, I'm just saying the overall style of bar. And you can make these and make them really, really healthy. But again, many of them, just check the grams of sugar in them. There are some that are really good that don't have hardly any sugar in them at all. But just keep note of that. Cereal, in a generic sense, can be one too. So it's a great way to start the day if it's the right kind. But you start adding in, if you look at the processed cereals and the 13 grams or 15 grams of sugar per serving, you're into just a sugar tailspin with that. And that's one thing you want to avoid. Better to go with maybe a couple of eggs, a bowl of fresh berries in the morning. A big smoothie is a great way to go, quick and easy. If you're wanting something similar, get gluten-free oatmeal, put some cinnamon with it, throw some walnuts in there, and you've got a great carbohydrate portion of the breakfast. But don't forget to do a couple of eggs or some protein powder or something like that to get your protein in. That's important because there's not any protein at all, well, like 1 or 2 grams, in the oatmeal to be effective. Barbecue sauce, here's another one. So we all get frustrated with condiments. Well, barbecue sauce, the ingredients are pretty much honey, molasses, and brown sugar. And the bottle brands have as many as 11 grams of added sugar per serving. So every time you slather on the barbecue sauce, you're adding sugar to your meat. So be cautious with that. And a lot of the condiments, it's easy to get lost in a lot of the extra calories and also the extra sugar along the way. Ketchup's another big one. With 1 teaspoon of sugar in every tablespoon serving, that's a lot. Ketchup has a startling amount of added sugar. And a lot of it's corn syrup. Many of the ketchup products have corn syrup in them and are just loaded. So you got to be cautious with it. Tomato sauces and soups, that's another one. If it's a sweet tasting tomato soup, you know it's got tons of sugar. Always check the labels. You have to learn to be a label reader. The better you are at reading labels, the better off you're going to be all the way around. So just be cautious with that. Now fruit juice, here's another one. One of the keys that you look at fruit juice and you think, well, that's healthy, right? It's orange juice or it's apple juice or it's grape juice. But it's concentrated sugar because all the pulp and the main products of the fruit are gone and you're left with the juice and that's it. So 1 glass of juice could have almost 40 grams of sugar in it. I mean, it is, you might as well be drinking a soda, a full-blown sugary soda, really. Now, there's some health benefits to it. I mean, orange juice and all, they have some benefits because it comes from a natural source. But what it does to your body and the sugar content of what it does is the same. Lemonade's another one. Lemons are wonderful. And putting lemons in water is wonderful. But the sugar that's added to it at about 30 grams per glass is not so wonderful. So if you want an option for lemonade, get some purified water or distilled water, put a whole lemon in there, and put some stevia extract in there. Tastes amazing. And it's an easy way to do that. All right, for the Southern folks, and I'm a Southern folk, sweet tea is another one. So it's so funny when you go to the South. When I go up north and travel, It's just a habit. I like tea. I drink a lot of tea. So when I go to a restaurant or something, I'll say I'll have unsweet tea, and they just look at me like I have three heads. They're like, we don't do that here. It's almost like they're insulted, and it's almost like, why don't you go back down to your south down there? Because we are, it's like, it's just funny. So sweet tea is something that obviously a lot of people in the southeast region, and even southern in Texas and all, it's just a part of the culture. So if you can switch over to the unsweet tea, add stevia if you want to, or learn to like the bitter taste of tea, and switch over to green teas. They're really good for you because of all the antioxidants, but just avoid the sugar. Again, one glass of sweet tea could have 35, 40 grams of sugar in it. It is wreaking havoc on your body, on your skin, on your pancreas, on the entire aging process. Really, really tough on your system. Flavored yogurt, here's another one. I have people tell me all the time, well, you know, I eat yogurt all the time. Isn't that healthy? I get that all the time. It's like, I say, but what flavor did you have? Because if it's not the bitter yogurt that tastes terrible, then you've got sugar in it. And one little container of yogurt contains about 20 grams of sugar overall, and 15 probably. And it's just too much. You don't need it. It's got about 6 to 7 teaspoons of added sugar, they say, in one little container. So a better option is to go with maybe the plain yogurt, organic yogurt, goat milk yogurt, coconut milk yogurt, any of those, and add a little packet of stevia or some fresh blueberries to it. Make your own. Don't let someone else control the sugar content of your food. You control that so that you can control your health. Dried fruit's another one. If you're going to eat fruit, eat fruit. Eat an orange, eat an apple, but don't do the dried fruits. The dried fruits are loaded with sugar. Loaded. And a lot of times, the benefits are not that great. So they do have plenty of vitamins and minerals and good stuff in there, but the sugar does outweigh that, and it can be detrimental in the long run. Remember, fruit sugar total, you only want about 40 grams a day. More than that can start making you gain the weight.
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2: 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Governor Jeff Landry says Louisiana is combining federal and state dollars to make a $3.5 billion investment in rural Louisiana. Here's Joe Gallinaro.
3: $1.5 billion is being spent on broadband expansion, another $580 million on roads and bridge projects. Archie Chasson is the executive director of the Office of Louisiana Highway Construction.
4: Better roads and bridges are a part of our expanding opportunity here in Louisiana.
3: $1.4 billion is going towards improving access, quality, and innovation across rural healthcare systems. ULM President Dr. Carrie Castile says they received a $2.1 million grant as part of the funding.
5: We're going to increase the number of nurses that we graduate every year.
3: I'm Joe Gallinaro.
2: The November 3rd election is just 3 weeks from today. If you'd like to vote in it and have yet to register, you have just today to get it done. Trey Williams with the Louisiana Secretary of State's office says your only option to register in time is to do it online.
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7: When I first found out I had cancer, I was shocked, scared. I only had one friend that I knew of cancer, and she passed away, so you always think the worst. I have 3 kids. Telling them was tough. I made my husband tell them. I was like, I can't tell them that. I have a very good family, so we had a lot of help. I don't know how anybody with cancer could make it without health coverage. Just seeing the EOBs on how much things cost, it's scary. And I'm glad I had Blue Cross to help me through that. I knew that my medical bills were handled. Blue Cross has always covered everything needed. Having the card in my wallet means the world. I will keep that card forever.
8: I'm Blair from Bruley. I've had Blue Cross for 20 years.
9: Louisiana Blue. The right card, the right care.
2: The annual open enrollment period for Medicare beneficiaries opens Thursday. Ron Henderson, Deputy Commissioner at the Louisiana Department of Insurance Office of Consumer Advocacy, says when it comes to Medicare plans, one size does not fit all. Make sure to get the plan that suits your needs.
10: If you have something that's good for dialysis drugs or for insulin and you don't have diabetes, how does it work for you?
2: Billboard magazine is out with its list of the best music business schools in the world, and two of the 48 that made the grade are in Louisiana. The Loyola University School of Music and Theater Professionals and UL Lafayette's Music Business Program. UL launched its bachelor's program in music business about 12 years ago. It's run by associate music professor Scott Durbin, who says students get hands-on experience in all facets of the music industry.
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0: Remember, if you're struggling with your health, your body can get sick, you can also get well. It's all about lifestyle. Powerful. All you have to do is learn which way to go, what choices to make. It's amazing what the body can do, but you have to give it what it needs. Now, one of the big keys that we have to focus on, especially when you're looking at overall health care, is to focus on keeping your structural part of your body healthy. And what I mean by that is the spine. So that's the one area we just don't think about. I mean, you think about it every single day. The spine is what keeps us healthy. It's what holds your entire body up. Matter of fact, your nervous system goes from your brain to the spinal cord, which goes down through the spine, and then you have different nerves that go throughout the body that control everything. The way your eyes see, the way your body moves, controls the nervous system. All of that is extremely important. So when you look at that, you think, well, my goodness, I mean, that's what actually causes the body to work, but we don't ever take care of it. It's like your teeth, all right? Your teeth are important. And if you didn't go to the dentist on a regular basis, then, you know, of course, your teeth could get all in a bad place. So we want to get that looked at on a regular basis. So one of the millions of people who spend their day at desk jobs, I want to talk about sitting for a minute, overall posture, and this includes me. And because I'm either, you know, doing radio or doing television or in the road or in a plane or whatever. And so it's important to really take care of our spinal health so that we take care of our optimal health. Because again, if our spine's healthy, then we're going to be healthy. So millions of people spend their day sitting on a regular basis. I mean, it's very, very, it's normal. So we call that ergonomics. And the way your desk is set up at work, the way you're set up at home, whatever it is extremely important. So we've got to get the ergonomics right in the body. 20 years ago, chiropractors spent most of the time taking care of people who move too much. And today, most of the problems we see are people who don't move enough. This is one of the chiropractic physicians in this recent study that was done. So the price you pay for sitting all day, here's some basics. The people are not meant to sit in a cramped position all day. Our body needs to be in motion to be healthy. So without movement, your muscles and ligaments don't get a good blood supply, and that's when things begin to transition and change. So some ways sitting at desk for long hours can negatively affect your health. Here's a couple. Number one, spine damage. Sitting at the desk can result in a pinched nerve or herniated disc. Damage to your spine may not affect longevity, but it will affect the quality of longevity. Number two is computer eye strain. So many people who use a computer for 3 or more hours a day have symptoms of computer eye strain. That can include blurred vision, also headaches and neck aches. A desk job that keeps you sitting all day also can lead to conditions with heart health. So being overweight and underactive is bad for your heart, and it can decrease your longevity. When you're sitting, you're not burning calories for the most part, and you're not getting the aerobic exercise that your heart really needs. So here's a couple things with your desk job do's and don'ts. Most Americans sit down to work, and poor posture and prolonged sitting and poorly thought out workstations are a major cause of back and neck pain for the time lost at work. Tips can help. Practice good ergonomics. Number one, ergonomics is the science of designing the workplace to fit the worker. So keep your computer directly in front of you, slightly below eye level, and have your hands reach the keyboard without having to bend your wrist. And then have good back support. So you want to sit up straight. You don't want to be slouched over and bent over. Maintain a good posture is important because, again, bad posture you can't really do. So twisting, slouching, stretching, and extending your back or neck can cause pain and damage. There's what's called the 50-10 rule. And it's usually in the medical world now, we're seeing that because remember, when we're not moving more than just spinal health, then our body is becoming sedentary and our bodies were never designed for that. So we start, it's kind of that use it or lose it principle. So for every 50 minutes of sitting, you need to get up and move around 10 minutes. And that doesn't mean getting to go somewhere else to exercise. Walking for 10 minutes is great exercise. It gets your hips and lower back in motion and get your heart pumping. So that's important. And this is including driving, too. You want to get out and get moving. Take the stairs as well. Using the stairs is a really good aerobic activity and increases your aerobic activity and your range of motion. That's important. You want to stretch your back, so you want to bend forward, touch your toes. If you can't make it down to your toes, touch your knees, but get moving at some level. Keep your knees just slightly bent. They say it can relieve the pressure in the small of your back by putting your hands and hips and leaning forward while you're looking up. Stretch your neck. That's a big one. It's best not to roll your head around in circles. Just tilt your head forward, backward, and side to side in stretch positions you can hold for 30 seconds. Loosen your upper back, too, so you can relieve the tension in your shoulders and upper back by keeping your arms at your sides with your elbows bent at 90 degrees, and that's a great way to do that as well. So if you're stuck with a desk job, a lot of people are moving to standing workstations, and this is really cool. If you're in a cubicle or something, you know, you may have to stay down for being on the phone all day, but ask your employer, whoever you work with, to see if they can transition and switch for you to have more of a standing style workstation that you can really get behind. It makes a big difference. It really does. And it can help tremendously when you're looking at building an overall game plan for better health and for your options. Because remember, as we get older, we start losing a lot of our ability in our spine, and the integrity of it can really begin to decline as well. So you've got to keep the spine healthy. It's extremely important. We sit all day. We need to start doing more standing. And, you know, of course, that means better shoes, and it means better posture, working on the core muscles, low back, and your abs, all that, keeping everything tight and the way it needs to be, because the sitting really does do detriment to our health in the long term. 888-283-7272. That's 888-283-7272. Give us a call or go to the website. Now, one of the keys, too, we're going to jump into in just a moment. I want to get into our foods. And remember, food can bring health to the body, or it takes health out of the body. So learning the type of foods that your body needs is extremely important. So we want to eat the right kind of foods. And we're going to talk about a powerful superfood in just a moment. First, I want to go to the phones and talk to Carl. Hi, Carl.
1: I have a question about Chiasso intestinal health. Whether or not I need HCL, the hydrochloric acid, to break down food. I've had a GI doctor say no, and a naturopath say absolutely yes. So just a question about that.
0: Yeah, I think so. I think there's several things you want to focus on. Digestive enzymes are really good. Probiotics are really good. They're my two favorites when it comes down to overall digestion. Bromelain is found in pineapples. And the bromelain is a real powerful enzyme, proteolytic enzyme is what we call it. It breaks down proteins and really gets the body working at a much higher level. And if you don't get enough of that, then that's where the challenges happen. So you start getting acid reflux because you're not breaking your foods down very well and the food has nowhere to go. So there's quite a bit you have to look at when you're looking at different food groups and how the body gets what it needs. So I would look at the enzymes. Plus, you want to look at even intermittent fasting. Intermittent fasting has really come on strong in the medical world and in the health world because of what it does to the body. Remember, when you don't eat for a certain period of time, intermittent goes like this. Look it up. But some of the basics, you eat dinner, and then you don't eat again till the next evening dinner. Now, your dinner can be at 9 o'clock at night, and you can eat again at 3 o'clock the next day. That's not a big deal. But it's the point of doing that. Most of it's sleeping, but it gives your digestive tract a chance to rest. And that makes a tremendous difference in your overall health. All right, 888-283-7272. Give us a call. Go to the website. If you're looking for a lifestyle provider, someone in your area that believes the same way we do, just check out the website and someone can help you along the way. If you're looking for our InShape system, our program, that is really a great way to learn how to feel better, lose weight, have more energy, and just get your body where it needs to be. Sometimes you feel like you just kind of lost it, made some decisions and didn't really know where your body was headed, and then finally figured it out. Well, that's what we can do. We can help you really go to that place and get your body as healthy as possible. Well, go to the website. You'll find our InShape program there as well. All right. Tomatoes are food of the day. Now, remember, food either brings health to the body or what does it do? Takes health out of the body. See, you're learning already. So tomatoes are what we're talking about. They're considered a vegetable. They're actually a citrus fruit, believe it or not. And they're incredibly versatile. You know, in the 1800s, they become a staple food in the United States. They have a high acid content, which makes it perfect for canning. A medium tomato has plenty of nutrients in it. They can ward off cancer. Numerous studies have shown that the more tomatoes people eat, the lower the risk of certain cancers, especially lung, stomach, and prostate, because of a component called lycopene that's responsible for the red color. It protects our cell walls and protects the cells as well. Prevents DNA damage. This is one that I think is so powerful. So our DNA is what we're made of. That's what our cells are made of. And the tomatoes are high in important antioxidants such as vitamin C and vitamin A. They can help fend off a lot of the conditions in there and help against the free radicals. Consequently, a lot of tomatoes can help ward off age-related diseases like atherosclerosis and diabetes. Also, reduced of heart disease on this. 7 to 10 servings of tomato products a week had about 29% lower risk of cardiovascular disease than women who consume less than one serving and a half of these products a week. Protect against thrombosis as well. Another study showed that drinking 8 ounces of tomato juice daily reduced platelet aggregation significantly and helped as well. Ward off inflammation. This is a big one. So a double-blind study looked in with tomatoes and found that drinking a glass of tomato juice can reduce blood levels of TNF-alpha by 34%, and the TNF-alpha causes inflammation. High levels have been found in individuals with the most chronic degenerative diseases, such as heart disease, cancer, and osteoporosis. So pretty incredible when you look at it to see exactly what's happening with tomatoes and adding them into your foods, what that can do for your overall health is pretty amazing. So encouraging, to say the least, at what we struggle with, getting the right kind of foods in your meal.
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0: Everybody is using it for the most part. iPods, iPads, tablets, MP3s, all of that. And they're saying parents mostly are clueless about the dangers of these devices for the hearing of their kids. One in 16, listen to this, has some degree of preventable hearing loss, but few parents warn the kids to turn down the iPods or avoid other sources of excessive noise. A lot of the high-frequency hearing loss, which is typically noise-related, has increased among U.S. adolescents. This was looked at the Penn State College of Medicine, and there's a poll of about 700 parents that found that overwhelming majority believe their teen was not at risk for slightly developing hearing issues because of what they use on a day-to-day basis, and it really does. And it's pretty incredible when you start understanding that what we use on a regular basis for our hearing and sticking the little earbuds in our ears, constantly using that, can make a big difference in our overall health. One study which involved parents with teens aged 13 to 17 was published online in the Journal of the American Medical Association. Head and neck surgery was funded by the Children Miracle Network. And they said that it was difficult to give an exact volume level because it's both the volume and the length of exposure that impacts hearing in the long run. She suggested investing in volume limiting headphones and volume controls on the portable devices that can help. They also discourage using two sources of loud noise simultaneously. So you don't want to listen to music and mow the lawn at the same time. So it can be really, really tough on the hearing. So personal listening devices, really watch your volume and be cautious. Sound decibels, they say above 85 decibels can cause permanent hearing loss, according to the American Speech and Language Hearing Association. And some of the MP3 players can reach all the way up to 110 decibels. So just be cautious. Something to keep in mind along the way. 888-283-7272. That's 888-283-7272. Lines are open. Give us a call or go to the website. Let's go to Bethany. Hi, Bethany.
11: Recently had to go to an urgent care clinic for abdominal pain. And the doctor gave me a water pill. hydrochlorothiazide. And as he was leaving the examining room, I said to him, well, what if this doesn't work? And his response was, well, you may have diverticulitis. And he left the room, and that was it. And that was all the time I got with the doctor. So my question is, what is diverticulitis?
0: Okay, so in the diverticulitis, you've got in the digestive tract, you've got these little microvilli, and they're little kind of finger-like projections inside the intestinal tract that move food along. They kind of scoot everything along, and they're called diverticuli. Now, these diverticuli can swell. So if you ever hit your thumb, you can picture a big swollen finger. It can swell inside, and when that happens, it becomes extremely painful. That's why if you were to eat something, say, like some nuts, it could go down there, and little pieces of nuts could lodge in there and really affect them in a negative way and cause a lot of pain and discomfort. So that's why you want to avoid. I mean, diverticulitis can be extremely irritating more than anything else. So you want to figure out if that is the case or if it's not, and then building a game plan around it. But, you know, if they told you that, you want to really back off and focus on non-inflammatory-based foods so your body's getting a little bit of everything that it needs. Focus on chicken, fish, beef, or eggs for your proteins, low-glycemic carbs, fruits and vegetables. Go easy on some of the fiber, because if some fiber, say raw salads, could be enough to go in and irritate that. So you might want to saute spinach to soften it up a little bit so you can still get your greens, or you can put it in smoothies where it blends it up really well, and that way you can get your greens in as well. Instead of nuts, you can use nut butters. So for example, almond butter is a real good option. You're getting that way, you're getting still the benefits of nuts every day, but you're not getting the irritation into the diverticuli. So typically you've got to modify your foods, modify your eating habits to get your body into a place where it can really thrive and not be stuck. That's what you want to focus on more than just about anything else. 888-283-7272. That's 888-283-7272. Lines are open. You can give us a call or go to the website. That's what it's about. It's about really finding the keys for your overall health. That's what we do. If you haven't found a lifestyle provider in your area yet, give us a call so we can help you find someone in your area that believes the same way we do, take you by the hand, and help you with your overall health. Let's go to Tom now on the phones. Hi, Tom.
12: I am in a lot of shift work right now, and I'm wondering, I'm weak all the time, and I'm not getting enough sleep. I'm trying to do my best, but my body's not cooperating very well with all the different times of hours I sleep, so I wouldn't know if there's anything else I can do to help.
0: Yeah, with the sleep, there's a couple things you can do that are actually pretty amazing. And your sleep patterns will begin to shift, and they'll begin to change once you start regulating your melatonin levels in the brain. So the pineal gland is in control of that. So that's why it's important, and this takes a little bit of time, but you can actually start taking melatonin. And of course, you got to get the room as black as possible, and you've got to treat your body. If you're awake during the day, let's say you have to go to bed every day at 5 o'clock or 3 o'clock or 8 a.m, you have to treat that just like you're winding down at night. So you have to have a sleep pattern and a sleep regimen. So you want to turn down all the lights, get lamps on, shut out all the light in the windows. You can't be going in and out outside in the garage and doing work. You've got to shut everything down like it's 9 o'clock at night, and you got to make the house dark like it's 9 o'clock at night. And you have to do that. It's going to take probably about a month to get your body switched over. But you start taking melatonin right before you go to sleep, and that can start shifting the body's own biological circadian rhythm. That can help. Puts another hour in the charts. I want to thank our producer, Jay Patrick, engineer John Garrison, and the rest of the team. Go tell one person something you learned on the show. Together, we can transform the health of our friends, our families, and our communities. You're listening to the show that helps you get well, stay well, and live well, where we're diagnosing hope one person at a time.
13: 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This information is not approved by the FDA and is not intended to diagnose, prevent, treat, or cure any disease. Always seek the advice of a licensed physician with any question you may have regarding...
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0: breaking news this hour from Town Hall. I'm Rich Thomason. Another day, another rally for President Trump. Today we'll find him in Alaska campaigning for Republican Senator Dan Sullivan. Yesterday it was Youngstown, Ohio, where Mr. Trump touted his own record on crime.
1: The crime that we do have is much less, you know, it's not killing and stabbings and all, it's really much less. And I saw a person coming in from Memphis, said, sir, it's the most, nobody talks about it. I said, talk about what? Where do you live? Memphis, Tennessee. I said, so what is it? It's like we're living in a different country. In 6 months, what you've done to Memphis, it's safe. We walk outside now. We can breathe. We're not worried about being shot.
0: In Ohio, the president stumped for GOP candidates, including Senator John Husted and gubernatorial candidate Vivek Ramaswamy. What is top of mind for voters 3 weeks ahead of the midterm elections?
2: Asked to consider 15 hot-button issues going into the midterms, the top issue by far, with 37%, was inflation. It's the highest polling for inflation since YouGov started asking the question in 2022. Second on the issues list, jobs and the economy at 12%. When asked, 47% say the economy is in bad shape, tying a high in 2023. I'm Rory O'Neill.
0: President Trump says it was the Biden administration that unleashed ruinous inflation. He adds that inflation is now well below where it was under President Biden. Minnesota Democrat Congresswoman Ilhan Omar claims that she is the victim of a weaponized Department of Justice reacting to yesterday's federal raid on her Washington, D.C. home. Deadly roller coaster accident at Six Flags over Georgia left one person dead, several others injured. On Wall Street, the Dow futures are up 370 points. NASDAQ futures down 223 points. More on these stories, townhall.com.
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0: Hackers have literally turned up the heat on French supermarkets.
5: Hackers gained control of the software and raised the temperature of refrigerators and freezers at hundreds of French supermarkets to as high as 122 degrees Fahrenheit, causing fires and spoiling food. The Paris prosecutor's office said on Monday that a large-scale attack was affecting connected refrigerators in several major food retailers across France, leading to the food losses and the fires.
0: That's correspondent Bill Alexander. Pope Leo undergoes surgery today at a hospital in Rome to remove an early-stage growth from his lung. 71-year-old U.S.-born pontiff made the announcement Sunday during his prayer at St. Peter's Square. Leo said the doctors recently discovered a nodule in his lung and that it was detected at a very early stage. The Pope said the doctors believe it is best to intervene. So, following their advice, he decided to undergo the surgery to have it removed. News and analysis, townhall.com. Apple is introducing us to more of its new products this week.
6: The tech giant is set to hold its Welcome Home event. It's unclear what products will be showcased, but reports say we could see a new Apple TV as well as different models of the HomePod. It was just last month that Apple showcased an updated product line, including its first ever foldable iPhone. It's common for Apple to introduce products in the fall, so they're available during the critical holiday buying period. Bob Agner reporting.
0: Most of the fraternities at the University of Arizona are resuming their normal activities this week. This comes after school officials lifted a campus-wide suspension of their activities. University leadership reinstated 16 chapters following a series of mandatory meetings. Those meetings taking place between chapter advisors and the dean of students was in response to rising concerns about allegations of misconduct. More on these stories, townhall.com.
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Thriving is more important than just surviving. And the only thing lost is those unwanted pounds. 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Talk radio that helps you get well, stay well, and live well. Phone lines are open. 888-283-7272. That's 888-283-7272. What are you struggling with? Let's talk about it. Your health and your life. Remember, if the body can get sick, it can also get well. It's about lifestyle. Now, let the choices we make every single day that determine the kind of health we're going to have. We want to encourage you, equip you, and take you to the next level for your health and for your life. Quitting smoking? Of course, we all know that quitting smoking is a big deal. We've been ranting and raving about that in medical practice and most healthcare practitioners for years. But quitting smoking now, they're saying, is linked to better mental health. So not just about your heart and your lungs, cholesterol levels and cancer, but now mental health is a big deal. They're saying it's good for mental health, physical health as well. 4,800 daily smokers were looked at in the United States, and they did a couple of different surveys. Those who had an addiction or other mental health issues were looked at. And then the first survey looked at about 40% of participants had better mood or had mood and anxiety disorders. 50% had alcohol issues and 24% had drug issues. So the second survey showed that 29% of those who'd quit smoking had mood disorders compared to about 42% of those who still smoked. The study findings were released online in the Journal of Psychological Medicine, which when it looked at treating these disorders, doctors overlooked their patients in this, some looking at their psychological or psychiatric issues. At Washington University School of Medicine in St. Louis, they noticed in a news release that clinicians tend to treat depression, alcohol dependence, and drug issues first. Lead investigator Patricia Regg, who's an assistant professor of psychiatry, said that the assumption is that psychiatric problems are more challenging to treat than quitting smoking, which may interfere with the treatment. However, these findings suggest a strong link between quitting smoking and improved mental health. While researchers have found an association between the two, the study did not prove a cause and effect relationship. They always say that. But they said we really need to spread the word and encourage doctors and patients to tackle these issues. When a patient is ready to focus on other mental health issues, it may be an ideal time to address smoking cessation as well.

0: that's when it becomes a little bit challenging. So that's one thing we have to look at in a great way, is replacing and supporting nutrition in the body, which can be an overall help and help tremendously along the way. Thomas in Atlanta, Georgia, he says, I have recurring warts on my thumbs. Is there a way to get rid of them? Well, with warts, remember, it's the human papillomavirus. That's the theory, and that's the current understanding in medicine. So with warts, they don't just randomly appear. There's a virus going on in the body that becomes active. And getting the body, getting the immune system to drop it down and to be able to fight against that makes a big difference. So getting the human papillomavirus to be more on the dormant side is one of the main issues you have to look at. So I would encourage you to look at that. Now, one of the big keys, you can have them frozen. You can use salicylic acid. There's a lot of different standard treatments that can be used for those that can be quite helpful. That's one thing. But I would look across the board to see exactly what can be done from a natural perspective. And if you want to go to the medical doctor, your dermatologist, and have them take a look at it, they can do what we call freezing it off. It's cryotherapy, but it really gets in and just really helps the tissue. It's a quick way of getting it done, but again, the root cause comes from that virus. Cutting down the viral load in the body and getting it to go dormant is one of the best ways to deal with that. 888-283-7272. If you're looking for a lifestyle provider, someone in your area that believes the same way we do, all this nutrition and lifestyle-based care that we talk about, go to the website. You can find out great information there for people to empower you with your health and with your life. It's a big, big tool and a big key to be able to help you along the way. So many times we get stuck and we get to a place where we really can't begin to lose weight, feel better, and get our health back. And sometimes you just need someone to help you and take you by the hand. Well, that's pretty much what we do and how we can help you begin to thrive and begin to make it. You don't have to be stuck where you are. You really can begin to go to that next level. And it all starts with one step. That's it. It takes one step for you to be able to do that. And we'll take you into that next place where you can begin to thrive. 888-283-7272. That's 888-283-7272. Lines are open with questions about your health. You can give us a call or go to the website, go to the phones, and talk to Stan. Hi, Stan.
1: Yes. I'm concerned about, like, sunlight, the controversy today about, you know, you get too much, you're going to get melanoma and all. But then there's other diseases that are caused by vitamin D deficiency. So what is the balance? How much sun is good? That's my question.
0: Well, sunlight, the typical thought with sunlight, yes, to answer your question, bottom line, sun is good. Sun is great for our health. I mean, it raises vitamin D levels. After the age of 50, we really don't have the absorption level of vitamin D that we get from the sun. It gets cut in about 50%. So if you just remember 50-50, about the age of 50, then it'll really start beginning to decline. That's why vitamin D supplementation really does make a difference. And getting about 10 to 20 minutes a day of natural sunlight is beneficial to the skin. It's not going to cause a lot of the cancers that we are concerned about, melanoma, that sort of thing. That's actually a healthy amount. But being out in the sun an hour a day without protection and sunscreen, yeah, that becomes a challenge. That's when you really have to be cautious, and you've got to really guard that, especially if you're fair complected. So using the sunscreens that are chemical free and actually have a lot of the natural ingredients in them are probably one of your best bets and your best way to go, simply because you want to make sure your body is getting what it needs as natural as possible and getting it from a reliable source. Nutrition, don't forget, that's the main piece. So when you're looking at getting nutrition, vitamin D, omega-3 fatty acids, any of the main nutrients, that all is going to come from your food. But natural sunlight provides all kinds of benefits from vitamin D, but also it just provides an incredible mood lifter. It raises serotonin levels in the brain, allows us to have a better outlook on life. That's why people live and they move and they're drawn to sunnier climates like Florida and Arizona, California, Denver, Colorado, where it's, I think the sun shines like 300 days a year. I mean, amazing. Your mood changes when you're in climates and environments that are like that. You really can begin to thrive and do well. 888-283-7272. Lines are open. Give us a call or go to the website. We're here for you every single day to be able to thrive and go to the next level in your health and with your life. Coming up, don't go anywhere. I've got some great tips you don't want to miss that can empower your health and empower your life. It's all about lifestyle.

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0: struggle with, let's talk about it. 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You can find out more information about it. So if you want to feel better and you don't really know where to start, you need someone to pretty much take you by the hand and start from square one. It's okay. If that's where you are, it's all right. It's better to know that you need help and know that you need to go from where you are to where you need to be. That is the starting point. Because remember, health is a journey. It's not something that happens overnight. It's something that we strive for every single day to make better choices so we can live better and we can thrive. That is an absolute key. Let's go to the phones and talk with Joyce. Hi, Joyce.
1: I was diagnosed with Hashimoto's syndrome. I'm not sure what that is. I know it's related to the thyroid gland, but I want to know, how does this affect weight gain and blood pressure? Hashimoto's syndrome. Thank you.
0: Yeah, it's you're welcome. It's the reality is Hashimoto's thyroiditis is what it's called, and it's an autoimmune condition of the thyroid. That's what it is. So when with autoimmune, remember, the body attacks itself. The immune system begins to attack the body. It thinks that something's wrong with the thyroid. So it goes in and starts attacking the thyroid, causing it to have dysfunction, as we call it. That's when the challenges really occur. And what in medical science, what we're doing now is we're looking at it as, well, you've got a couple of options. If it turns hyper, which means it runs really, really fast, then there's medications you can use. If that doesn't work, then sometimes they'll end up doing radioactive iodine with it, which is what they say, it kind of kills it, destroys the gland, and they remove it, or they leave it in. So that's one of the options, which is really, you know, again, it's you got to do your research on what you want to do. And then there's another option that you look at with it when it goes hypo, which means it runs low. And with Hashimoto's, it can swing back and forth. But if it goes really low, then you got to use medication like Synthroid, Levothyroxine. You can use Armour, Westroid. There's a lot of different versions of that you can use depending on what the physicians will lead toward you. But, I mean, it just depends on what your doctor wants to do. But there's natural ways to support this. It's not, you're not just left on your own to go down the medical route. Remember, there's a lot of great foods you can use to support healthy thyroid function. A lot of that is in a thyroid piece that we've done on the website that will really give you some help. But with overall thyroid function like Hashimoto's or even just simply hypothyroidism, there's some certain foods you want to stay away from. Like, for example, just some of these. There's a lot of them, but a short list would be Brussels sprouts and a lot of the cruciferous vegetables, cabbage, anything in that family, broccoli, cauliflower, and then certain fruits like strawberries can tend to slow the thyroid function down. You want to stay away from those. Be careful. And, you know, it's not just never eat them. Obviously, there's great health benefits in those. It's just you don't want to eat those every single day. Make that a top priority in your foods constantly because it can affect the thyroid function at some level. So, again, it's medications managed. That's what they do. And if your doctors put you on medications, it's great and it's fine. No worries on that. But you also want to make sure that you're getting everything that you need and that you're using the key elements that we know that will make thyroid and other systems work at its top level. That is an absolute key. 888-283-7272. That's 888-283-7272. Give us a call. You're listening to On Call Radio. Check us out. Talking about thyroid and those conditions, iodine is the number one trace mineral that we see with any type of thyroid condition. And Broda Barnes and Guy Abraham, there's just been some great research by endocrinologists over the years on iodine and how the thyroid really does function well on it. And when we're deficient in iodine, what it can actually do, it can really decline these areas of the body and cause there to be some challenges associated with that. So that's really what has to be done and looked at. Overall, when you look at different areas of the body, you want to make sure that you're building up and keeping everything where it needs to be. Like, for example, if you look at iodine and what it does the trace mineral to the thyroid, you can also look at tyrosine, because tyrosine is a powerful amino acid, L-tyrosine, that can help these areas build up and do very, very well. 888-283-7272. Give us a call or go to the website. Let's go to Nancy. Hi, Nancy.
2: I am being diagnosed that I have a mass on my ovary, and they ordered an MRI, but I'm thinking if they're trying to check if it's malignant or whatever, I don't want to go through this dye that they're going to insert you so they can see better, and it's a lot of pain. So I was thinking I was just going to go ahead and get it removed. I would like to ask my doctor to refer me to a surgeon to get it removed. So what's your take about it? I need your advice or opinion about it.
0: Well, it's a really good question. It just depends, and that's kind of a vague answer. But with the mass on the ovary, if they've really determined that it's dangerous, and I mean, in medicine, there's certain measurements with these sorts of things and statistics that they have to go by. There's other tests that can be done. You can talk to them about where they can look at it a little bit more in detail. The general knee-jerk rule of thumb is to remove it just to be safe, right? To be on the safe side. Sometimes the mass, though, is not cancerous, and it's a small little tumor that's completely benign, and it could stay there. So I think you just have to look at some of the testing ability to see if it's really kind of a moot point and it's not worth pursuing. I would look at it from that perspective on what to do, because at the end of the day, you want to build the body up as strong as it can, but you don't want to make unwise choices either. So removal is, it's a surgery and it's a big deal, but you've got to get their opinion and go as detailed as you can on the testing.
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4: 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We are now just 3 weeks away from the November 3rd election. 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Trey Williams with the Louisiana Secretary of State's office says, despite today's deadline, you can actually register to vote at any time.
5: Even if you missed the deadline today, you can always sign up any other day. It's just in order to participate in the election on November 3rd, you have to do it by today.
4: Governor Jeff Landry has announced the state is in the process of investing $3.5 billion in rural Louisiana. $1.5 billion of that is in federal broadband funding. Vineeth Iyengar, the executive director of Connect LA, says by the end of 2026, he expects 95% of Louisiana to have access to reliable internet.
6: The rate of broadband growth just in these 26 parishes and the speed that we're connecting people is three times the national average.
4: LRN.
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13: Billboard magazine has recognized 48 schools around the world as having the best music business schools, and two Louisiana schools are on the list, Loyola University and UL Lafayette. Scott Durbin helps run UL Lafayette's music business school and says students get hands-on experience in managing an up-and-coming artist.
14: Creating a marketing plan to promote an artist's single and creating assets like a one sheet or a press release.
13: Entrepreneurship professor Jonathan Shirley says students also put on a concert.
15: The first year they had about 70 people show up. In 24, they had about 130 people show up. And last year we had about 250 people.
13: I'm Case Kieschnick.
4: The annual open enrollment period for Medicaid beneficiaries opens Thursday. Deputy Commissioner Ron Henderson says LDI has specialists to help people choose the best plan for them.
16: I need to know what drugs you're on. I need to know what type of doctors you're seeing. And you have to give them that information so they can give you the correct information back.
4: LRN.
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0: Because the choices we make today can and will determine the kind of health we're going to have tomorrow. And we're going to talk about staying away from sugar. And, of course, we know sodas are bad. You don't want to drink a bunch of sodas. You want to stay away from the high fructose corn syrup. And you definitely want to stay away from the artificial sweeteners for the most part. Some of them are okay. Truvia, actually really good for you. Stevia extract, really, really good. But the sugary drinks obviously can be harmless. And that includes fruit juices, by the way. A lot of people think, well, I'm drinking my fruit juice. It's got to be healthy. Please, for the love of everything that there is, stop giving your kids juice in their sippy cups. Please, I'm begging you. And juicy juice, not to be knocking on the brand, but it's a bunch of sugar. And all you're doing is increasing the chances of so many health challenges, from obesity, diabetes. You're dealing with chronic inflammation diseases. I mean, cut the sugar out. They're saying that drinking sugar-sweetened beverages every day raises men's risk of heart disease. And the research has analyzed data from about 43,000 men in the health professionals' follow-up study and found that those who drank one 12-ounce sugar-sweetened beverage a day had a 20% higher risk of heart disease than those who didn't drink any sugar-sweetened beverages. They also found the consumption of sugar-sweetened beverages was linked to inflammation. Imagine that. And higher levels of harmful fats in the blood. That's the whole deal with triglycerides. You know, triglycerides, when they get elevated, it means that you're not only getting fat in your diet, that the kind of fat, like saturated fat, that you don't really need, but also it's binding together, and the body's having a hard time breaking down sugars. So they combine together and make your triglycerides go through the roof. So there's obesity and diabetes epidemics, which ultimately will lead to increase in cardiovascular deaths in the United States in years to come. Kevin Marzo, who's a chief of cardiology at Winthrop University in Mineola, New York, obesity rates have increased in tandem with consumption of sugar-loaded drinks. The time for research should be over, they said, but the American Heart Association has already given recommendations for not consuming more than 450 calories from sweetened drinks per week. That's less than three cans of soda. How about just cut it out? To cut out your risk by 20%, I don't know, sign me up for that one. That's not a real tough one to figure out. The men in the study, mostly white and from age 40 to 75, were questioned about their health and eating habits over 2 years from 1986 to 2008. They also provided a blood sample halfway through the study period. Artificially sweetened beverages did not increase the risk of heart attack, nor did less frequent consumption, twice weekly or twice monthly. So this was all published here recently. It's interesting, though, just by making some of these little changes, by cutting out sugary drinks, by making some simple lifestyle changes, imagine the kind of traction that you can get in your own health and with your own life. Quote for the day comes from Rita Mae Brown. It says, one of the keys to happiness is a bad memory. Now that, as we say, can preach right there. Because if you think about it, you ever met so many people, and I know, ladies, that you have a memory like an elephant. Not that you look like an elephant, but that you have a memory like an elephant. So I get that. We get that. Actually, we get that, okay? And you don't forget anything. But have you ever met people that just, men or women, that just hold on to the grudges, and you cross somebody, you do someone wrong, and people just hold on to it and hold on to it and hold on to it, and they remember every detail. 20 years goes by, and they remember every detail. It's like, let it go. You want to be happy. You want to be healthy. You want to live free of disease. One of the big keys in doing that is having a bad memory, and it's forgiving. That's what that is all about. It's about forgiveness. How about cranking up your forgiveness meter with everyone in your life? And watch what will happen. Watch the increase that will happen in your life. And watch how you'll notice the change of those around you. It's incredible. And it increases, the happiness that increases is really amazing. For your own life. Because when you don't forgive people, you only put yourself in a prison and you put yourself in chains. 888-283-7272. Lines are open. You can also go online. Shoot me an email. Let's go to Elvis now. Elvis, you're in the building. Welcome.
1: Thank you. Thank you for having me on your show.
0: Absolutely.
1: I'm a fairly new listener to your show. I catch it when I can on my way home from work, and I first of all want to tell you it's a great show. I love it.
0: Thank you. Thank you.
1: My question was about thyroid problems. I recently, being within the last year, found out that my thyroid had shut down, and my level, my TSH levels were so alarmingly high that my doctor actually called in her other physician of the office to verify that she was seeing, you know, that it was possibly or could be that high. It was 142 or 147.
0: That's really high.
1: Yeah, so I think the normal range was 0.4 to 1 point something.
0: Yeah, did they retest it and confirm it?
1: Well, I don't have insurance. We did what testing we could, and I had enough testing to get, I'm on 75 micrograms of Synthroid. At the moment, I've got to go have some more testing done. I changed jobs to where I can get insurance, and that's getting ready to kick in. But I was just looking for some other changes I can do that maybe could help my thyroid, or I don't even know if it's still, if I could ever bring it back to make it work.
0: Oh, yeah, you can bring it back.
1: Okay, I wasn't sure, but with it being that high, she was like, no, it's totally shut down. And if I remember correct, she said that, you know, you will have to be on this medicine for the rest of your life. So I don't buy into that.
0: Yeah, well, how old are you? What is your age?
1: I'm 37.
0: Yeah, the thyroid gland's interesting. I definitely wouldn't give up. I mean, if they haven't removed the glands, as long as you have the gland in your body, it has the potential to function well again. A lot of times with the thyroid gland, you have to look at iodine levels. Iodine is the number one trace mineral that causes the thyroid to work well. And if we get deficient in iodine, a lot of times the thyroid won't work. And Broda Barnes wrote an interesting book on the thyroid, is a famous endocrinologist. You might want to look that up on Amazon. But just look up Broda Barnes. And yeah, I would look up and do some of the reading that was written on the thyroid and iodine. It's interesting. You can do a test. They have an iodine clearance test your physician can run. Check and see what your iodine levels are. You may end up needing some of that. It just depends. That's always a big key, is iodine. The other thing, though, if you do have low thyroid, a couple of things to think about in your diet. Number one, stay away from the cruciferous vegetables. They'll slow your thyroid down. So you got cauliflower, broccoli, Brussels sprouts, that whole family will slow it down. Coconut oil is known to be helpful in speeding it up. You can take that, however, you can cook with it. It's a great cooking oil, about the best there is, next to grapeseed oil. So those two are really good. But tyrosine plays a big role. It's a key factor in any type of thyroid condition. So tyrosine is a simple amino acid, and you might want to do some research on that. Two, if they I know you don't have insurance, so the blood testing and all that can be kind of expensive. I would have them do what's called a thyroid peroxidase test to see if it's gone into Hashimoto's and to see if there's any type of autoimmune disease going on. It might be a little expensive, but it'd be worth it. And also, they can check your anterior pituitary gland, which is checking the HGH levels in the body. And that's another one, too, because they can really see if the anterior pituitary is kind of a primary to the overall thyroid. A lot of times, we go right after the thyroid because it's slow or whatever's going on, and we don't look at the pituitary gland to see if it was more of a root cause of the situation. So that's another one to look into as well. But I wouldn't lose hope. I definitely would not. And your diet makes a key role in this. You got to look at your lifestyle factors. There are some genetics, but a lot of times it's deficiencies. And I wouldn't let that go. I would do some more research on it, okay? 888-283-7272. Lines are open. Questions about your health? Our preferred wellness providers, healthcare providers in your area that believe this lifestyle and nutrition-based care. And we're growing. The network is growing all over the country. It's exciting to see. So just want to keep you aware that if you've been looking, there are great physicians in your area that believe in the stuff that I'm talking about. Sarah, you're next on the line. How can I help?
2: Hey, thank you for taking my call. I am a longtime listener, and I'm just beginning to get frustrated. I am here in Nashville, Tennessee, and my hair is falling out.
0: Oh, my goodness.
2: Yeah, my hair is falling out. I'm 33-year-old. I'm a 3-year-old white woman.
0: Are you still spring chicken?
2: What was that?
0: So you're still spring chicken, my goodness.
2: Yeah, I know, right?
0: Right. I would look into make sure you're not dealing with any, I know they said thyroid's okay, but I'll make sure you're not dealing with Hashimoto's, because hair falling out, you can be asymptomatic, which means you don't have any symptoms, typically, except maybe something like hair falling out, but yet you're in an autoimmune disease process and don't even know it. Thyroid peroxidase is the test, TPO antibodies, and by looking into that, that can be very helpful for you along the way. So I wouldn't be frustrated. You just need somebody that can get in and dig in with you and come up with a good game plan, because with this, it's has to do with hormones, it's metabolic, and I'll touch on a little bit more when we come out of this commercial break. So hang tight. 888-283-7272. Lines are open. Questions about your health. We're going to tackle some issues dealing with more of metabolic issues, hormone issues, when we come back with Sarah out of this break.
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0: talking with Sarah. Hair's been falling out. She's frustrated, only because of the dentist. Everything seems to be a little okay, but gaining some weight in the midsection, higher cortisol levels. You know that's an issue, but yet no one can give you any answers. And so your hair's falling out, but really you want to pull your hair out, but not really, right?
1: Yes, that exactly what's going on.
0: So the reality is your diet plays a role. You know, if you've listened to the show long enough, you're going to know I'm going to talk about that. But it really does. I mean, it sets the stage. So, okay, so your cortisol levels are high. Are your stress levels through the roof? I mean, what in your lifestyle is causing that to happen? Are you not sleeping well?
1: I have a job where I work 14 hours a day, and I don't eat completely right.
0: Okay, I got it. So you need a lifestyle overhaul.
1: Yes, sir.
0: Yes. Okay, cool. All right, so I understand that. So first things first, how many days a week do you work? 4 or 5?
1: 5 or 6.
0: So, and you're exhausted, so it's like when you have that one day off, you don't want to do anything, right?
1: Absolutely.
0: All right. So if I tell you that it'd be good to prepare food that day, the thought of that makes you want to just go lay on the couch and do nothing.
1: Absolutely.
0: Right, but you're sick of feeling the way you feel.
1: Yes, sir.
0: Right. So now if you took an hour on that day instead of laying around and prepared your food for the week, then you would be setting yourself up for success, and you wouldn't just be getting into a place where, you know, you just kind of just take life as it comes. Because, I mean, your life is either going to run you or you're going to run your life. So you got to choose. And exercise, 14-hour days, you're like, you are crazy if you think I'm going to carve out time for exercise, right?
1: Yes.
0: Okay. So,
1: mm-hmm.
0: Right, that's how you feel. Right, exactly. So you work all day long, come home, can't wind down, have a hard time going to sleep, but you got to get up and do it all over again the next day.
1: Mm-hmm. Yeah.
0: I feel like I've worked with people like this before. So the best thing to do a lot of times when you have an issue with cortisol is you've got to take control of your life, because right now you're in a place where you've got to work because you probably got to pay the bills and everything's running you.
1: Oh,
0: and so you're running ragged.
1: That's how I feel. Absolutely.
0: Yeah, so you got to take control.
1: Okay.
0: Can you reduce your hours? Is that possible or no?
1: Yes. Yes, actually, I can. Mm-hmm.
0: You in sales?
1: I'm the giver. I always just try to keep going on, you know.
0: Yeah, but who are you giving to? Family or work or both?
1: Both.
0: Okay. All right, so how could you trim a 14-hour day into a 9-hour day?
1: Just let them know that I need to work less. I'm the one person that never complains.
0: Who's them?
1: My job.
0: What kind of job? You don't have to say the name. What kind of job?
1: I'm a catering person at my restaurant.
0: Are you like a manager?
1: No, but I'm a trainer and...
0: They rely on you a lot.
1: Yeah, I'm actually, you know, the one person they know will never say no.
0: Okay. Time to set boundaries.
1: Okay.
0: You have to. You're going to lose yourself.
1: Yeah.
0: You married? Have kids?
1: No, but I hope to be soon.
0: Yeah, well, I do too for you. And so we've got to take care of your health.
1: Mm-hmm.
0: And you have to do that. No one else will. You have to set those boundaries. So I would trim that down. What time are you going to work?
1: Usually 9 a.m.
0: What time do you get home? Right now?
1: All changes, but yeah, 11, 12.
0: Yeah, so can you go in earlier, or is that just when everything opens?
1: We usually go in 9 a.m., but if we have orders earlier, I go in, you know, earlier than that.
0: Yeah, I would set a schedule where you're done by 6.
1: Okay.
0: Done. And if you go in at 9, then your exercise time has got to be in the morning. So you would exercise 30 minutes a day, 5 days a week, no matter what. It's going to help reset the circadian rhythm. It's going to cut down on cortisol. It's going to increase your vitality. It's going to make you feel better. It's going to make you drop belly fat. And so a couple things. Exercise 30 minutes a day, 5 days a week. start preparing your meals, take it to work with you. So you have three meals a day, a couple of snacks in between. You get a copy of my book, Empowering Your Health. You can follow the diet principles that are in there. It could be a good guide for you. Green tea as much as possible, because green tea will actually lower belly fat. And you drink regular brewed green tea, not the kind with sugar in it you get in a bottle, but the kind you make. So you keep tea bags with you, hot water at work, drink tea, drink green tea throughout the day. I don't care if it's decaf, it's fine. But whatever, just drink plenty of green tea. That'll help with the cortisol issue. The biggest issue here, though, is you, because you don't want to say no. You have to. Or I promise you, not maybe, your body in certain areas will start saying no to you, meaning it will break down and say, I've had enough. And you don't want to have that happen at an early age in your life. You just don't. And you don't have to. But it will happen, and you have to set boundaries and say, you know what? I realize that it may be valuable to the company, but I have to set parameters for my own health. And then start eating well, exercising, and getting to bed probably by at least by 11. No matter what you got going on when you got home, if you can get to bed by 10 or 11 and you'll get on a new pattern, you'll be amazed at what happens with your health. Get the blood work done, look into all those sorts of things.
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8: Breaking news this hour from Town Hall. I'm Rich Thomason. The feds aren't saying much about the raid on the D.C. home of Minnesota Democrat Congresswoman Ilhan Omar, but Omar is speaking out. It is, in her words, an attempt to target political enemies and weaponize federal law enforcement.
9: The raid was reportedly in connection to an investigation into Omar's immigration paperwork. She went on to say that President Trump has targeted her for 10 years with what she called baseless lies and smear campaigns. This comes after Homeland Security Secretary Mark Wayne Mullen revealed there was an ongoing investigation into Omar and claimed she married her brother to bring him to the U.S. I'm Chris Coraggio.
8: For President Trump, it's north to Alaska. He'll be there later today, continuing his campaign on behalf of Republican candidates in Alaska. He'll be stumping for GOP Senator Dan Sullivan. Measles cases in the U.S. have topped 4,000 this year.
10: As of Friday, there were 4,080 confirmed measles cases across 47 states and the District of Columbia. And the CDC says more than 1,100 of those infections, or 25% of the total, have been in Pennsylvania. South Carolina is next with 670 cases. Health officials in Pennsylvania are reporting 5 measles deaths, but the CDC is confirming just 2 and hasn't said where. What experts do agree on is that this is the largest measles outbreak in the U.S. in 35 years. I'm Sarah Lee Kessler.
8: Newly minted White House Press Secretary Katie Zachariah takes the podium this morning. It will be her very first White House news conference, the introductory news conference, taking place in the White House Press Briefing Room. On Wall Street, ahead of this morning's opening bell, the Dow futures 448 points higher. The Nasdaq futures are down 226 points. More on these stories, townhall.com.
11: We have some patches of fog out there for your morning commute. Patchy in nature, and early morning starting off 60s to about 70, depending on your spot. In the afternoon, topping off upper 80s to near 90. We'll have morning, afternoon sunshine again with a few fair weather clouds coming into the picture, but no chance of rain throughout the rest of the week. It's the upper 80s to near 90 tomorrow, Thursday. That's following each morning with a chance of patchy fog. Humidity dropping off, and the temperatures will too, going into the upcoming weekend. 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

0: This is Numa. I know where you got them shoes, Jack Snyder. Welcome you to another edition of Your Analysis of the News. Your Analysis of the News, where I, Numa, I know where you got them shoes, Jack Snyder, go deeper into the news of New Orleans and Louisiana. Today we take a look at law enforcement in New Orleans, a survey. And our co-analyst for today's Your Analysis of the News is Lloyd from the Law 9 by the River. Thank you for joining us today, Lloyd.
1: Thank you, Numa. You know, if I didn't know better, I wouldn't believe myself sometimes it goes around here, you know what I mean? But then I am a bit incredulous. I just look around and I see a streetcar. I see people running red lights like they're going out of style. People eating bubblegum snowballs, which are blue. Why? You got me. And I am reassured that I am in Zoe.
0: Zoe?
1: Yeah, that's Oz backwards. We live in the Bizarro Oz. Zoe, Z-O.
0: All right.
1: But thank you, Numa. I'm glad to be here.
0: Well, I know what you mean about Zoe. It was it defies believability. I mean, where do we start?
1: Well, let's start with Sheriff Susan Hudson, who was indicted for 30 counts of malfeasance less than a week before he was to leave office after losing her re-election bid. And of course other various and sundry violations of the law.
0: Well, not to interrupt you, but when does this put her on the leaderboard in the New Orleans public figure being indicted, for counts?
1: Well, let's see. Let's check the ESPN New Orleans Open Crime Leaderboard. Let's see. 30 counts. That puts her in fourth place below Edwin W. Edwards at 34 counts and just above Evan Broussard at 27 counts.
0: Well, how does that stack up against LaToya or Ray Nagin?
1: Let's see. Nagin's at 21 and LaToya is at 18. And Irvin Mayfield, by the way, is at 19. So Sue, a sheriff named Sue, is more better than Nagin and LaToya in the New Orleans crime indictment leaderboard.
0: Okay, perspective is important. I mean, context is important. Let's see, how many people in this room you think, whatever room you've been sitting in, have been indicted? I would say probably none.
1: Yeah, speaking of context, I see that WWL says that her malfeasance is not enough to indict her, and that Mr. Sutton and the advocate also said that she should not be indicted, because of course Mr. Sutton knows all of the facts. Yeah, I got Mr. Sutton's opinion hanging right here. Well, I have to point out that in her early tenure,

0: 1-9. Then she got one passed after that a year later by 4 votes. And of course, she had enough money to procure 1,400 iPads for 1,250 inmates. So, you know, I don't know.
1: You know, let me tell you, at 91-9, that's almost impossible in an election to lose 91-9. That is what you call in New Orleans exceptionalism.
0: Oh, yeah, I forgot. 1,400 iPads. Can you afford an iPad?
1: No, but if you gave every murderer an iPad...
0: The terrorist does not work. Did you get the memo?
1: Yeah, but if you were in doubt, say, about murdering somebody, and you realize that if I murdered them, I get a new iPad, so maybe the opposite of deterrence works. I don't know.
0: Well, you might have a point there.
1: But that sounds like I'm trying to apply logic to this situation. I must remind you, this is New Orleans, and it turns out that she had no money. But the auditors in the state show that she had $23,800,000 some odd cash on hand in umpteen bank accounts. But in her defense, she was probably saving that money in case she wanted to go to a Pelicans game and, you know, buy everybody with her a beer. You know, she only had $23 million plus, you know what I mean? So I'm going, you know, she could have went, maybe bought 11 people beer with that money. Or if she wanted to save it and go to the Jazz Fest, she could have bought tickets for, I don't know, herself, all of her family, and all of the Landrieu family with that money. I know it's going out on a limb.
0: Well, that sounds close. Or you could buy beer for everybody in Germany, I guess, with that money. I understand that in Hudson there were a lot of nights when there were no supervisors after 4 p.m. at the Orleans Justice Center. So how could anything go wrong? You know what I mean?
1: That might be malfeasance right there, Numa. You understand?
0: Yes, I do.
1: Self-serve jails, iPads for everybody. I might, I'm gonna commit a crime myself. A CFO at the OJC was also indicted for forging the books or something. Cookbooks, they call that. J.P. Morrell did call it. The Michelin Guide gave 5 stores, first store to the jail, to the OJC for cookbooks. You know, we drive this devotion to food to the ground around here. I bet me and McNulty never did a review of the food at the OPP, but anyway.
0: Sweet. I mean, this is law enforcement in New Orleans. This is on your analysis of the news we're talking about. So there are the issues. We have the payroll fraud at OPD, double dipping, overtime overruns to the tune of $16 million. So some of your money, law enforcement. Do you actually, some of you may be saying, do you have actual law enforcement in New Orleans? I mean, they run red lights around here like it's a holy obligation.
1: That's the figure in the press, $16 million. So it is conceivable that with $23 million in cash on hand, $16 million in payroll fraud by the police, if that didn't happen, we could, in a perfect world, have a $700 million surplus. You know? I mean, it gets to be a little ridiculous, you know what I mean? I mean, you know, but the business we're in, political satire, it's like this. Days go by, nothing happens, and I worry. I should have more faith in the utter dysfunction of New Orleans and Louisiana.
0: I mean, you definitely should. I mean, anything is possible. It's like Never Never Land.
1: Zoe.
0: Yeah, I forgot. Zoe.
1: Listen, Numa, I didn't go to Franklin, but if we were to go on up and up in New Orleans, I mean, in our politics, we could possibly fill all the potholes with gold after all this money that we urinate away, talking about your analysis of the news. Anything is possible in New Orleans. Everything that is, but feasance. Is that a word?
0: Yes, it is. But it never arrived in New Orleans. It means doing the job.
1: Oh, I see. Yeah, that is not possible here. So I believe officers were like working 16 hours a day for 400 consecutive days. Even Lou Gehrig couldn't do that. Jesus couldn't do it. He rested on Sundays.
0: That's true. And OPD officers made two times the salary on overtimes. And who was in charge of the NOPD?
1: That would be Mad Dog Kirkpatrick, the toughest old lady since the Wicked Witch of the West and the Wizard of Oz. And I'm older than she is, so I can call her. She's an old lady. Tough luck if you don't like it. And she is on record as saying what they did was not necessarily against the law. And she vouched for one of them as a good officer. I mean, look, the TV station followed them home. NOPD, they were on the clock while they were at home. That sounds like our old mayor. I think that they gave them watches, and they're special watches for NOPD. But there were 49 hours in a day.
0: What would happen if they abolished the NOPD? You know what I mean?
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0: What would happen if they abolished the NOPD? You know what I mean?
1: I figured it out. And my abacus. Crime-wise, it would be a wash. You know, I mean, because you see, some crimes would pick up, but the policemen would commit zero crimes if they didn't have no policemen. Now, of course, we're not talking about violent crimes unless we count Michelle Woodfork, the new sheriff, but we'll get to that in a minute. You know, we didn't factor in the new sheriff in that equation there.
0: Okay, so we don't have enough cops, yet we are obviously going to have to get rid of a few because of this payroll fraud. One was actually fired twice this year, or in a year. That probably means he has two pensions. Can we actually afford a police force? It's a luxury, right? Two pensions. I mean, you know what I mean? I
1: don't know. But that's possible, I guess, because everything is possible in New Orleans government, but, wait for it, feasance.
0: You and your role as a spokesman for NUMA are insulting. First of all, yeah, you're right, lawyer, but you and your role as a spokesperson for NUMA insulting have some ideas about how we can solve this police shortage.
1: Yeah. The old best way to do it is to actually throw NOPD badges off of floats through a Mardi Gras. That way, overnight, we have enough as officers to just throw 1,500 badges. But I have a couple of new solutions. I'm saving the best one for the end of the interview to keep the listeners engaged. But one of the ideas, since we will soon be down from 900 officers, down from 1,500 officers to about 21 total or something like that, not even enough to field a football team. So what we need to do is we need to innovate. We need to buy 500 Barney Fife cutouts for scarecrows and put them all around the city. I mean, recently he read this article where these crooks were, going through cars, trying to open them up and steal stuff from them at night, and somebody put a mannequin in his car And when the crooks came by and they saw the mannequin in the car, they freaked out. They thought it was a real person. They opened fire. They put bullets in a food truck and every place else and blew up this guy's car. So evidently you can fool crooks with a mannequin. So we got 545 mannequins, and that might help with the crime problem around here.
0: That's what I expect from Newman Sultan. You know, now it's into the cop payroll again. Over 16 hours a day for an entire year. Surpassed, the Oak Tree police chief says that it's not safe to have tired officers with guns. They might start hallucinating. The TV station followed them and they were all at home while on the clock.
1: Yeah, I had to laugh at that. I mean, they're not really working that long. Ronald without a D. His name is R-O-N-A-L. His family, they had a defective Scrabble set at home. They didn't have any D's in their Scrabble set, I guess. That's true. They were just crooks, these cops, you know, as far as I'm concerned. They're lucky they only put down $16 million in fraud to NOPD. Not to mention that they only earmarked $50, something like that, last year for police overtime when they needed over $50 million. I mean, who was taking care of this budget, you know what I mean?
0: Well, let me explain that to you. This is how the budget meeting goes. Okay. We will need $17.84 for a parade cleanup. Wait, that can't be right. $17.84 for parade cleanup?
1: We have a new populace today. They have electric trash now, right?
0: Electronic trash?
1: Yeah, it leaves on its own.
0: It just leaves on its own. Oh, and anyway, ain't $5,722 times 8,111, isn't that 14? Ain't that right?
1: I know what you're going to say. We have a new sheriff in New Orleans, Michelle Woodfork, and it's a new day. However, a new day, but just a different flavor. New Orleans likes their snowball stands, baby. Nectar, bubblegum, ice cream, malfeasance, corruption, dysfunction, human frailty. Oh, they get all kinds of flavors, you know what I mean, with these crazy names. So the new sheriff was an NOPD vet, interim police chief. She looks like she could take out Mike and Miranda and Devin Lucy with one well-placed punch. I call her Patrick, which ain't got nothing to do with Ann Kirkpatrick, the NOPD head, who wears that big police hat that's always about four sizes too big for her. Anyway, Patrick Woodfork, suspended 3 times by the NOPD for lying to investigators. I think that they make the investigators at the NOPD dress up like alligators. You get it? Investigators. You know, investigators, this is what you want in a police chief in New Orleans. You want a 3-time liar. What you may ask. Now, if you were a call from Cincinnati, you would say ask. But if you're in New Orleans, you got to say, what do you ask? To make sure that you're authentic. Okay. Let's see. The new sheriff, pardon me, got into a domestic dispute with her girlfriend, who was also an NOPD officer at her house, and she was suspended for that. She broke the girlfriend's window and poured transmission fluid in a hole in the window. I don't know what that's about. Don't ask me. Maybe it was Mr. Wizard on YouTube showed her how to do it. I don't know. But anyway, later in her tenure as a cop in New Orleans, Michelle, our new sheriff, was at the scene when her girlfriend got into a fist fight between two other officers, and then she lied about that when investigators came. And number three, she was dressed up like a cop with her NOPD uniform on. She got a gun into her and got into a confrontation with another policeman who was the ex-boyfriend of her present girlfriend, who was also a policeman. And anyway, she lied about that. I'm just glad that Michelle was not a mentor to Ms. LaToya, because God knows what would have happened then. I mean, so the OJC is now in great hands. Not me too. It's not me too, brah. Not me too, brah. Not me too, brah. That doesn't exactly give you a lot of confidence for the future. It does not bode well.
0: Yeah, that sounds right. Sounds right to me. I mean, I went to all these parish schools, you know what I mean?
1: I do. Sheriff Hudson, the progressive sheriff, would be out by Tuesday, May 5th, even though she was out on $300,000 bond. We can turn the page into a new era, right? I mean, we got a new sheriff in town, you understand?
0: Oh, and by the way, thank you for that realistic reenactment of the New Orleans mayoral budget brief in there.
1: A minor detail. Let's face it, mathematics isn't the strong suit of New Orleans. Our schools are coming back to haunt us, take advantage of our lack of mathematical skills, you understand?
0: Don't mention it, you Lloyd for Lord, not by the river. You listen, this is new, I know where you got them shoes. Sex matter. You're listening to your analysis of the news when we analyze law enforcement in New Orleans, recent law enforcement. Yes, we have a new leadership at the Sheriff's Department, but...
1: You are best not to use the word bold in New Orleans when it comes to law enforcement, Numa. I mean, I don't know where you've been, you know what I mean?
0: So... We run out of time for this segment. Are you ready to reveal your plan to fix the NOPD?
1: I am, but I must wade into another issue that deals with law enforcement first. There is an example of what I call real New Orleans exceptionalism in government and law enforcement. We, after 20 years, finally built a DNA lab for the NOPD with federal money. Now, we spent $25 million on this building, and we knew, even LaToya admitted it, they knew that there was some things wrong with this building's design, but they needed to do it anyway because they needed to spend the money before they lost it. So now, 4 years later, after the new building's open, we may have to build a new building, or at least spend $9 million to fix what's wrong with the new building. The new building is rife with water leaks, mold. I mean, it's a scientific lab full of mold and water leaks. Now, New Orleans exceptionalism on the hoof.
0: That's pretty exceptional, without a shadow of a doubt.
1: Yes. Now it's on to my NOPD solution. Now, I got to thinking. You know, this NOPD thing. It just ain't working out. So what I figured out at Newman Consulting, I used my Orleans Parish School education and did some research. My plan is simple. Abolish the New Orleans Police Department. Tell them, thank you very much, get out of here. And what we do with the money that we spend on our police department is we rent 1,000 Tokyo policemen. They are known for their honesty and competence. And they will have to pay for their own house, which they don't have to do in Japan, I understand, but that way they can use the money we pay them to add to the local economy. Even factoring all the costs, including hazard pay, because it's more dangerous to be a cop in New Orleans than it is in Tokyo, kind of like combat pay in a war zone, we would save $60 million from what we are now paying. And we would have more police officers, more confident police officers, and not only that, we would have enough money left over to buy everyone in New Orleans, every citizen, a pizza every month. That's 12 months of pizza. And we could have a crawfish boil every 2 months if we dig deeper. And then I figured it out later, I did more research, and I said we could actually rent 1,000 Danish cops, and they are the world standard for the best cops and the most honest cops. Plus, Denmark has a surplus of cops. Then we save $70 million. We can still buy the crawfish, and we can still do the pizza party if we want. All right? And still have $16 million left over.
0: So you just solved a three-century-old problem and policing in New Orleans.
1: Yeah, in 7 minutes. 7 minutes.
0: Okay, as a parting shot, when Miss Hudson, soon to become Sheriff Hudson, was running for sheriff the first time, when she got into the runoff with Gusman, who ain't no prize himself, her campaign received $200,000 contribution from one person, Mark Zuckerberg, who was creaming in his jeans to get a woke progressive sheriff in New Orleans.
1: Let me guess, that was not widely reported in the local press at the time.
0: Bingo! That is correct. It was more money than she had received from all of other contributions at the time.
1: So, not reported, except by the hullabaloo, the Tulane newspaper. But good, because it was a left-wing cause, the money.
0: That is correct. If Elon Musk had given $200,000 to, say, Steve Scalise or somebody, it would be a federal case, a crime against nature. Jesus would come down on a whole pass and kick some hiney. All right, you've been listening to your analysis of the news on Radio Free New Orleans with Newman, where you got them shoes, Shex Snyder, and Lloyd from the Lower Nine Bottle River. Now, before we go away, let's get out of here before some other law enforcement malfeasance occurs. It occurs at the speed of light in New Orleans. Oh, my God. Thank you, Lloyd.
1: You are welcome. You knew, but you know where you got them shoes. Shex Snyder, this is Lloyd from the Lower Nine Bottle River saying goodnight for your analysis of the news. Holy baloney. Man, this was exciting radio. I mean, I think I had one goosebump. I think it was like on my thigh. I couldn't see it because I had blue jeans on. Exciting radio.
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0: Welcome back. I don't know where you are, but welcome back to Radio Free New Orleans. This is Newman, know where you got them shoe shucks not here today with the great sidekick, the great Hoda Mayo.
4: Hey, hey.
0: How you doing, you Hoda Mayo, you?
4: You know, I'm all right. How's your volume there?
0: It's all right.
4: Hey.
0: Yeah, I ate a lot of Wheaties this morning. I'll let up. I'll let up. People from California are all alike. Just kidding.
4: I'm ready to run for sheriff. How's that?
0: Oh, don't do that.
4: Okay. Oi.
0: So, okay. Well, you ready to play one of the copyrighted features of this program?
4: Oh, absolutely. Which is this one?
0: We're going to play the one that I created for you, Sports for Theater People.
4: Oh, hey.
0: Sports for Theater People is a copyrighted feature of this program. Okay, let's see now. Where should we start here?
4: Start at the beginning.
0: Oh, this is the wrong thing here, but that's okay. Okay, we'll start off with you. Okay. They have... Recently, in California, they renamed the highway from the Bay Ridge to Oracle Park after who? A. Joe DiMaggio. B. Willie Mays. C. Bill Russell. D. Johnny Mathis. Or E. Lefty O'Doul.
4: Ooh.
0: Now, Joe DiMaggio is from San Francisco. They name a park where he used to, in Little Italy, where he used to play.
4: Yeah.
0: And Willie Mays played with the Giants.
4: Right.
0: Bill Russell went to the University of San Francisco.
4: Yeah.
0: Basketball. Johnny Mathis was an athlete when he was in high school.
4: When he was a kid, yeah.
0: And Lefty O'Doul was a baseball player that had, I think, a famous restaurant or something, or a bar or something.
4: O'Doul's?
0: Yeah. God, I wonder where they got that name.
4: Oh, my guess is Bill Russell.
0: No.
4: No.
0: No, no, they wouldn't.
4: Johnny Mathis?
0: No, that's two.
4: No, O'Doul's.
0: No, that's 0 for 3.
4: Holy cow!
0: At least two. Joe DiMaggio and Willie Mays.
4: Well, Willie Mays.
0: Yes, Willie Mays.
4: Yeah.
0: After Willie Mays.
4: Sorry, Willie.
0: That's all right. Well, he passed away recently, so that's...
4: Now, where is that road to? What is it?
0: It goes from Oracle Park to the Bay Ridge bridge, I guess. I don't know. I don't know. You're from there, not me. That's what it says. It says from the Bay Ridge to Oracle Park.
4: I wonder what that is.
0: Well, it's probably like five. It's probably like 5 feet.
4: It's like they do here. They name a real short
0: name
4: street
0: after everybody in their family.
4: Somebody.
0: Okay.
4: Aww.
0: No, it's probably substantial. If they named it after Willie Mays, it's probably substantial. You know, I mean, obviously, you know, some note.
4: Yeah, because Willie was like
0: he's
4: really
0: more important
4: well
0: than
4: loved,
0: me, for
4: yeah.
0: instance.
4: Yeah. Oh.
0: All right.
4: Hey.
0: What?
4: No,
0: go ahead. Okay.
4: Just hanging.
0: Okay. Brendan Sorsby, who is, of course, as famous as Willie Mays, is a football player.
4: Oh, okay.
0: And he's a quarterback, and he played, and now they had something called NIL. Do you know what that is?
4: National?
0: No.
4: Something League.
0: It's Name, Image, and Likeness.
4: Oh!
0: So they had a court case where they have to pay the athletes if they use their name or their, so they have to, now they have to pay college players.
4: Right.
0: Well, maybe they don't have to. I guess they could play for free if they wanted to, but I'm sure there's not too many like that anymore.
4: That little girl from LSU did that. She was the first one I heard about.
0: Yeah, Olivia, yeah.
4: Yeah.
0: Well, she's also an influencer. Okay. But anyway, Brendan Sorsby was the number one quarterback who was up to be transferred this year.
4: Okay.
0: So there was a bidding war to get his services.
4: Okay.
0: So he signed with Texas Tech, which is in Lubbock, Texas.
4: Lubbock, okay.
0: That's in West Texas.
4: Wow.
0: Okay. There was a bidding war for him, and he got $6 million to play this year. So he was the highest paid, I think, quarterback. B, now he is accused of gambling on college games and other things, so he might not be able to play at all.
4: Ooh.
0: C, Barbara Baker of Loveland, Texas, denies any involvement in this chicanery. Because Loveland is near Lubbock.
4: Oh, is it?
0: Oh, yeah.
4: I wonder if that's where her dad worked.
0: He gambled all right, and it appears he lost.
4: Ooh.
0: That's D.
4: Well, I think he was accused. Was it B that he was accused of gambling?
0: Yeah. He actually went into a rehab for gambling. So I guess he did it.
4: Lordy.
0: So that means probably if they go by their own rules, the NCAA, he won't be able to play in college.
4: Play?
0: So
4: now, is it a lifetime ban or is it a...
0: No. It's a lifetime ban for college probably, but then he would have gone on to the pros. So
4: okay.
0: So depending on, you know, how this works out, I guess he'll become a pro player. But then he might get sanctioned by the NFL for a couple of games for you know, being involved in gambling. But I don't know. But he's going to have to get the $6 million back, I would think.
4: Oh, Lord. Bless his heart.
0: Okay.
4: Oh.
0: You say so. I'm glad you're not a federal judge after that.
4: Nobody else will. That's
0: okay.
4: It.
0: Yeah. Bryson DeChambeau. You know who he is?
4: That's a great but it's a great name.
0: Well, he's a professional golfer.
4: Oh, Lord.
0: Now, he played at the Masters this year because he's a very good golfer.
4: Okay.
0: He used a golf club at the Masters that, A, was stolen from Rembrandt's museum. After all, it was the Masters.
4: Oh.
0: B, he used a golf club that was made from a tree from his grandfather's farm in Ohio.
4: Oh.
0: C, he used a golf club that was made from 714 Legos epoxied together. D, he made a golf club from a giraffe leg bone. Or E, he used a golf club at the Masters that he made with a 3D printer.
4: Oh, 3D printer.
0: Ding, ding, ding, ding, ding, ding, ding.
4: That's impressive.
0: Yeah.
4: Boy, you get that takes some serious pressure.
0: He didn't win, I don't think, but that's all right. That's all right.
4: Well, how did it perform?
0: I don't know, except for the time that it broke. No, I don't know. I don't know.
4: I wish it had been his grandpa's.
0: Yeah, me too.
4: Yeah.
0: That was too bad. Ryan Wedding, a former Canadian Olympic snowboarder.
4: Okay.
0: A, was arrested for murdering a Mountie.
4: Oh.
0: B, reached the pinnacle of his life by being named to the FBI's most wanted list. C, he was charged with running a multinational drug trafficking ring.
4: Oh,
0: no. Or D, it was called the largest narco trafficking of all time, but there were no gold medals given.
4: Oh, it was a drug trafficking.
0: Yeah. B, C, and D are all correct.
4: Oh, Lord.
0: He was on the FBI's most wanted list.
4: Lord. Was he a young guy?
0: Well, I mean, you know, I guess he was probably younger than 40.
4: Wow.
0: Certainly younger than 50.
4: That's a busy life.
0: Yeah. A referee
5: You're listening to Sports for Theater People on Radio Free New Orleans with Numa. I know where you got them shoe shacks. That's me, the pharaoh of Radio Free New Orleans. and her, the great Hoda Mayo.
4: Hey, batter.
5: The grand vizier of Radio Free New Orleans. A referee at a flag football game in Cleveland, Ohio, A, was beaten up by two burly women.
4: Oh!
5: B, was run over by a car after a game dispute. C, was assaulted after chasing down a criminal. D, the criminal received free donuts for life.
4: Oh, jeez. I think it was he roughed up by two burly women?
5: No.
4: No. He chased down a criminal.
5: No.
4: Then that means that the donuts are out.
5: Yeah, that means at least one left.
4: What was the other one?
5: Was run over by a car after a game dispute.
4: Oh, God, was he really?
5: Yeah.
4: Do we know who did it?
5: The person driving the car. No. Well, somebody that he got into a fight with about the game.
4: Jeez.
5: Yeah, I don't remember her name. You know, Belinda Schexnight. I don't know.
4: It was a lady that ran
5: no,
4: the car?
5: No, I don't know.
4: Oh.
5: It was a former Canadian Olympic snowboarder. But not the same one. They're a dangerous group. You know, they're outlawed in Canada now.
4: Oh,
5: Canadian Olympic snowboarders. Temporarily, anyway. Okay, an umpire at a Major League ball game in, I can't remember what city it was in now.
4: Up east?
5: Yeah, it was Cincinnati or Philadelphia,
4: okay.
5: I think.
4: Okay.
5: A, was beaten by two burly women.
4: Oh.
5: B, was assaulted after he chased down a criminal and a criminal beat him up.
4: Jeez.
5: And put him in a hospital. Or C, the criminal received free donuts for life.
4: It's the same.
5: No. He didn't get hit by a car.
4: Oh.
5: He was either beaten up by two women, he was assaulted after he chased a criminal down and caught him, or the criminal in question got free donuts for life.
4: I wanted the two burly women.
5: No.
4: So he chased down a criminal and got beaten up?
5: Right. He was a Major League umpire. He got beaten up and he got put in the hospital. He caught the criminal, but the criminal, he fought the criminal.
4: Did he get donuts for life?
5: No, he didn't, but he should.
4: He should.
5: Not the criminal, but the umpire should.
4: Yeah.
5: I mean, okay.
4: My two burly women are not doing so well.
5: No, actually, it was three burly women.
4: Oh, okay,
5: no. It's a trick question. Tatsuya Imai. Imai is used to the Astros Major League Baseball player from Japan who just signed a $54 million contract to play baseball.
4: Wow.
5: Okay. A, he does not like America, he says. It smells like Korea. B, he said he's not doing very good, even though he got paid $54 million, and his interpreter says he is not doing good because he cannot adjust to American lifestyle. C, he's not doing very good because he complained about the weather. The U.S. rain is wetter than Japanese rain, he says.
4: Oh.
5: Or D, he wants to bomb Seattle to get even for Nagasaki, and it really weighs on him. Or E, Main Street in Joplin, Missouri was not the same as Main Street at Disneyland, and he's very disappointed and he's not happy. So one of these reasons is the reason that he's not doing good.
4: I so want it to be Main Street.
5: No.
4: Oh my God, I want it to be Main Street. It smells like Korea.
5: No. He says he cannot adjust to the American lifestyle. He doesn't like when they eat their dinner. He doesn't like all kind of different things they do here. Yeah. Well, he said, though, that if they would have paid him $55 million, he wouldn't worry about it. They only paid him $54 million, see? Yeah, I tell the guy, I say, you know what, give me the money back, and we'll put a stamp on your forehead.
4: There you go.
5: Okay.
4: Go home.
5: Go home. Yeah, that's right. Yeah. Now, this is not a sports question, but I made it into one.
4: Okay.
5: A top FEMA official says that he was teleported to a Waffle House.
4: Oh, Waffle House.
5: Hey, he was watching an Atlanta Braves game at the time when he was teleported.
4: Okay.
5: And all of a sudden, he was in a Waffle House. B, he was bowling at the time, and he was ready to win the game, but then whoosh. Or C, he is crazy and wants to be encased in a huge American football to attract chicks. Or D, teleporting, he says, is no fun, he said, and should not be considered as an Olympic sport.
4: I wanted to be in a football. It's no fun.
5: Well, I forgot to mention to people that this is a version of Wait, Wait, Don't Shoot Me, the New Orleans game show that tries to explain the unexplainable New Orleans, Louisiana government and culture, sports for theater people. I did it because my co-host is not a sports person, so I decided to come up with this copyrighted feature of this program, Sports for Theater People. But in Wait, Wait, Don't Shoot Me, as Hoda, the Grand Vizier, well knows, Hoda Mayo, there aren't necessarily any correct answers on Wait, Wait, Don't Shoot Me. So this is one where there isn't exactly a correct answer, although one answer that is partially correct.
4: Oh, it's closer? Yeah.
5: And that would be D. He said, teleporting is no fun.
4: Oh, yeah.
5: You didn't hear his story?
4: No.
5: This guy is a top official at FEMA. And he said that he was teleported to a Waffle House.
4: Oh. Yeah. I want to read that story.
5: Well, look it up.
4: That's good. Waffle House. When I watch weather, when there's a hurricane, I'm sorry, not a hurricane, but a tornado in an area,
5: yeah,
4: there's people watch how many Waffle Houses are closed.
5: Oh, I see.
4: And
5: there's
4: a Waffle House, you know, if you know that a whole lot of them are closed, it's going to be a really bad tornado.
5: Right, yeah. Well, you know, the Carolina Panthers went to the Super Bowl a couple of years ago.
4: Uh-huh.
5: And one of their players, after the Super Bowl year, he was traded to Seattle. So he said that one of the secrets he thought that why the Carolina Panthers did so well and made it to the Super Bowl and played in the NFL was because there are so many Waffle Houses around the Carolina Panthers, you know, facility.
4: Okay.
5: And they're open 24 hours.
4: Okay.
5: So if they're working out at night, they need carbs. They had a Waffle House to go to. So when he got to Seattle, the first thing he asked was, where's the nearest Waffle House? And I think the nearest Waffle House was like in Missouri or something.
4: Oh, jeez!
5: So he was very disappointed. But I must note that Seattle did win the Super Bowl this year, so everybody has no bearing on that. But anyway.
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5: Onward! The White Sox, that's a baseball team in Chicago.
4: Oh, okay.
5: Had a giveaway this season. You go to the game and they give like free bat. They have a bat day and they give like,
4: gotcha,
5: you know, the first 10,000 people get a free bat or whatever. They don't do that too much anymore because
4: 75 cent Coca-Cola.
5: Yeah, they don't give bats away too much anymore. I don't think because the way the society is now.
4: Oh.
5: And then probably be like a
4: bat. Yeah.
5: It would
4: bat
5: probably
4: fight,
5: be like
4: yeah.
5: a reenactment of like a Grecian war in 3000 BC.
4: Yeah,
5: you know? Anyway, so the White Sox had a giveaway this season that raised a few eyebrows.
4: Oh, dear.
5: Or maybe not.
4: Okay.
5: A, bats designed to rob high-end jewelry stores for the first 5,000 people.
4: Oh.
5: A casino giveaway. A casino gave 10,000 bottles of a local soft drink, but one of them had cyanide in it. And the person who got that one, their family got $4 million in insurance.
4: Cool.
5: Well, you know, it's a gamble.
4: Oh.
5: C, they get this. White Sox gave a hat designed, shaped like the Pope's mitre. You know, the hat that the Pope wears.
4: Yeah. Those are the choices.
5: Those are the choices.
4: Well, they gave that with a hat.
5: Yes.
4: No.
5: Well, the Pope's from Chicago.
4: Oh, that's right. He's a Cubs fan.
5: No, he's a White Sox fan.
4: Oh, White Sox. Sorry.
5: And that's
4: where are the Cubs now?
5: Chicago. But see. You don't understand, okay? Oh. You said you're not a sports fan.
4: You're right.
5: This is sports for theater people. See, in Chicago,
4: okay,
5: traditionally, you're either a White Sox fan,
4: okay,
5: or a Cubs fan.
4: Oh,
5: but you're not both.
4: Oh.
5: I remember when I was a kid, my dad was working in Chicago. My mother took my sister and I to see the Cubs, and I was a White Sox fan, and I had a White Sox hat on. Well, these little punk kids, they just gave me all kind of trouble on the bus.
4: Because
5: I was wearing a White Sox hat to the Cubs game.
4: Oh, goodness.
5: In fact, the other day, after the Pope became Pope,
4: yeah,
5: he was, you know, riding around his little Pope mobile in Vatican Square, and people were there, and somebody hollered something about the Chicago Cubs to him. And in Spanish, he said, they lost.
4: Oh.
5: Because they had just lost in the
4: playoffs. Sure,
5: sure. Yeah. Anyway. All right. Javier Ortega is a referee at a referee at a soccer game in Ecuador.
4: Okay.
5: A, he won his weight in guacamole.
4: Oh.
5: B, he was shot to death by multiple shooters during the game.
4: Ooh.
5: C, police say they think that they did it on purpose. D, there is a rising amount of escalating violence in Ecuador. At a recent tennis match, a players were clubbed to death with steel sharpened rackets and strained into a cup.
4: Oh.
5: D, Ecuador welcomes all tourists with open arms.
4: He was shot.
5: Yeah.
4: He
5: was shot during the game.
4: Was it multiple?
5: No, several people ascending onto the field, or whatever you do onto the field.
4: Yeah.
5: And then you shot him.
4: Jesus.
5: Yeah. Yeah, Jesus was probably involved.
4: Oh, give me the Pope.
5: Probably was asking.
4: Oh.
5: Okay. All right. Before John.
4: That's taking it seriously, though.
5: Yeah, well, you know.
4: Wow.
5: I think it was Ecuador during the World Cup about 20 years ago. Their star player.
4: Yeah.
5: One of their star players. He inadvertently, I don't know how much you've watched soccer, but
4: no.
5: When you play soccer, sometimes the players will. The only player that can handle the ball with his hands is the goalie.
4: Okay.
5: So sometimes what they'll do after a failed assault on the goal.
4: Okay.
5: And the defensive team has control of the ball, they will softly kick the ball back to the goalie, or kick the ball back to the goalie, and the goalie will grab it and then he will throw it way down the field.
4: Okay.
5: Well, in the World Cup, and I'm pretty sure it was Ecuador. One of their best players, I think it was, he kicked the ball back to the his goalie, but unfortunately he kicked it a little bit too hard and not right at the goalie, and it went in a goal.
4: Okay.
5: So the other team got a point.
4: Oh!
5: You call that an own goal, when you kick it in your own goal.
4: Yeah, gotcha.
5: Well, when he went back to Ecuador, like a couple of weeks later,
4: oh dear,
5: he was standing outside of a bar and his car pulled up in front and it killed him. I'm sure it was related.
4: Wow!
5: Oh yeah. Okay.
4: Wow.
5: Forging on Sports for Theater People with Newman, Know Where You Got Them Shoes, Jack Snyder, and the great Hoda Mayo.
4: Oh, goodness.
5: Tiger Woods, who has wrecked three vehicles since 2009.
4: Oh, God. Was it all DUI?
5: Probably.
4: Oh.
5: A, he is a very bad driver. Except, of course, on the golf course. B, he is silly. And all of the vehicles that he got into a wreck with have been sold to a junkyard in Kenner. And he promises to autograph all of the auto parts.
4: Oh, jeez.
5: C, a car made out of the parts from all of his vehicles is now the most expensive car ever assembled.
4: Oh, well, a car made out of the parts is now the most... Well, he's silly.
5: No, not one either. This one doesn't. But the only answer that's right here is that he's a very bad driver, except of course on the golf course.
4: Oh, good God!
5: That's the only conceivable correct answer.
4: Good God!
5: All right, yeah, but I mean somebody should have thought of that.
4: Oh, that's a great idea.
5: It is, yeah. Now it's too late, probably. But anyway, Philadelphia Phillies third baseman Alex Bohm, spelled B-O-H-M, by the way, in case you want to know, has an unusual relationship with his parents. A, he refuses to talk to them because of religious reasons.
4: Okay.
5: B, they have accused him of stealing their pet Labrador. C, they say he owes them $2 million for raising him and making him teaching him how to play baseball because he makes millions now. Or D, Bohm says that his parents, his father in particular, have stolen millions from him and he's suing them.
4: He's suing his family.
5: Yes.
4: Wow.
5: He gave them control of his money, and they did what they wanted with it, evidently, according to him. Now, they said they didn't do it, but he says they did.
4: Ooh.
5: Yeah.
4: That's going to be a messy court filing.
5: Yeah.
4: Oof.
5: All right.
4: Oh. God.
5: Two more questions today on sports for theater people.
4: That's amazing.
5: John Bol Ajak. That's John, as you would think, with an H.
4: Okay.
5: B-O-L, middle name, Ajak, last name.
4: Okay.
5: Played basketball at the University of Syracuse, and he was from the Sudan, or from Sudan, whatever, okay. However you're supposed to say that. A, he returned to Sudan to run for president.
4: Oh.
5: And was shot for his trouble.
4: Oh.
5: B, he robbed a Starbucks at gunpoint and got probation. C, he says he never wants to set foot in America again. D, he was deported after being arrested several times. E, he asserts that the U.S. Constitution allows him to be arrested an infinite amount of times and he still gets to stay here. Or, see, is it A, B, C, D, E, F?
4: Oh.
5: He was purchasing 112 bags of groceries at a 15 items or less checkout at Walmart and was arrested after the fight.
4: He was deported.
5: Yeah, he was deported. Yeah, well, he's going to be deported. Yeah, he said he never wants to set foot in America again.
4: God, that's his prerogative.
5: Yeah. It's okay with me. Yeah.
4: But was it because he...
5: He was arrested several times.
4: And that's why he doesn't want to come back?
5: I guess. Yeah, I don't know. He's just mad.
4: That's just...
5: Yeah. Well, anyway, thank you, Yvonne Bayou, for playing Sports for Theater People. Remember, Sports for Theater People is a copyrighted fiction. A copyrighted feature of this program. Don't you worry about that. All right.
4: I have so much fun. Thank you.

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2: Breaking news this hour from Town Hall. I'm Rich Thomason. Stumping for Republican candidates, the campaigner-in-chief heads to Alaska today following an Ohio rally where President Trump assured the crowd that the Iran war is just about over.
3: It's going to end very soon. And as soon as it ends, your gasoline comes down. But remember, your prices, your gas prices, are lower than when Biden was president and he didn't do anything about Iran, the Islamic Republic of Iran.
2: As for that raid on the Washington, D.C. home of Somali native Democrat Congresswoman Ilhan Omar.
3: And that Ilhan, somebody was asking, I don't know what they're doing with it, but I can tell you this, she's a disaster. She comes in from a country without laws, without police, without military, without, all they do is shoot each other.
2: The raid is reportedly part of an investigation of Omar's immigration paperwork. Omar calls it an attempt to target political enemies and weaponize federal law enforcement. It's surgery today for Pope Leo at a hospital in Rome.
4: The 71-year-old U.S.-born pontiff made the announcement Sunday during his prayer at St. Peter's Square. Leo said doctors recently discovered a nodule on one of his lungs and that it was detected at a very early stage. The Pope said the doctors believed it was best to intervene, so he's following their advice and undergoing surgery to have it removed. I'm Tammy Trujillo.
2: Six Flags has temporarily shut down 9 roller coasters at its amusement parks in the U.S. and Canada as a precaution. Follows the death of a man who fell to his death from the Goliath roller coaster at Six Flags over Georgia yesterday afternoon. The SpaceX launch of a Falcon 9 rocket this morning was a success, carrying almost 3 tons of cargo to the International Space Station. On Wall Street this morning, stocks have been mixed. The Dow is up 196 points. More on these stories, townhall.com.
5: Looking nice out there, getting on the hot side, though, and above normal temperatures. We're likely approaching some record highs. Morning, afternoon sunshine today, dry and rather nice, but the 80s to near 90. Tomorrow morning could have some patches of fog again. 60s north, 60s, 70s south. Returning sunshine with a few fair weather clouds tomorrow, Thursday, 80s to near 90. The weekend, we'll find some cooler temperatures. Friday evening cool front arrives. Morning lows 50s, the afternoon highs 70s. 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
2: France continues dealing with riots. It began as a student-led protest over poor conditions at French high schools. Demonstrations turned violent. Property destroyed, numerous people hurt.
6: These protests are an illustration of France's polarized politics. Centrist ministers have branded some of the demonstrations, which often involve the barricading of schools and confrontations with police, as irresponsible. One student had their hand blown off by a stun grenade last week. Another lost many of his teeth from a tear gas canister. Several officers and teachers have been injured as well. President Macron acknowledges some of the issues raised, such as staff shortages and crumbling school buildings, will need time to address. But with the election for his successor just 6 months away, it is a resource he is short on.
2: The BBC's James Waterhouse. Apple shining another spotlight on new products as the tech giant holds a welcome home event today. Could see a new Apple TV as well as different models of the HomePod. Townhall.com. Delta Airlines delaying the start of nonstop flights between Atlanta and Riyadh, Saudi Arabia.
7: It won't happen until early next year. Delta had planned to begin the new service on October 23rd, but postponed the debut after several deadly attacks on King Khalid International Airport. Delta's decision came after the FAA advised airlines on Sunday to exercise caution when flying in or around Saudi Arabia. Iran backed Houthi rebels in Yemen claimed responsibility for Saturday's missile attack that killed at least 12 people and wounded more than 300 at Riyadh's main airport. Keith Peters, Washington.
2: Most fraternities at the University of Arizona resuming normal activities after school officials lifted a campus-wide suspension. University leadership reinstated 16 chapters following mandatory meetings between chapter advisors and the dean of students to address rising misconduct concerns. Townhall.com.
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13: 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Blanchett, playing, selling your business. Great guy. I can't give advice. I promise you, he can work with you. Man. So there's a lot of options today to go to. I watch Fox and all these programs everybody like to watch. I don't want nobody telling me how to think. I do take advice, but I don't watch programs all the time. But I'm just going to take Fox. Fox is now saying, okay, the Senate seats, Minnesota and New Hampshire lean Democrat. Kansas leans Republican, man, leans Republican. Lord have mercy. Toss up Alaska, Iowa, Maine, Michigan, Ohio, Texas. I'm just shaking my head on all those. Now, Arkansas is a screwed up Alaska, Iowa, Maine, Michigan, Ohio, Texas. I'm just shaking my head on all those. Now, Arkansas is a screwed up deal that was screwed up with the Murkowskis, and they hate a conservative Republican. And I don't understand. I'll never understand Alaska. Iowa. Maine has kept Collins. They're going to go socialist Democrats. Michigan is nutting up the most radical guy that you could probably put up. But Ohio and Texas, too. It just blows my mind a little bit. So I'm just keeping it from a distance. I'll see who turns out. I'll get to that in a minute. So that's the Senate. They're saying on a good night for the Democrats, okay, they're forecasting Democrat control, okay? They're showing that the Democrats have 219 wins already. Republicans have 198 with 18 toss-ups. All you got to have, what is it, 217? Yeah, 217, 218. 435 435 House members, half of that's 218 and 217, 235. Okay, I think I'm not using Common Core. I can't wait that long to get the answer. So 218, you win it. They've already proposed in, the Senate Democrats at 219. So they're going to win the House. They're saying that on a good night. By the way, this is not my, I'm not projecting anything. It depends on who goes vote. In this case, I'm worried about who ain't going to vote. But on a good night, they said the Dems would be at 237. On a good night, the Republicans would be at 219. In other words, the Republicans will barely hold on. We got people going out there voting to transform. If you looked at Barack Obama and you couldn't stand him and you thought he was horrible like I do, and I still do think he was horrible, you're going out and either voting to transform America into what? That's what people are doing. They're not even thinking. They're going to transform an America to what? Diesel prices are too high, gas prices. They all could be. Donald Trump did it all. Donald Trump. I ain't going to blame one man. One man. That's what we do in the United States. We watch social media and the media. We just pound on one man. That way, so if Donald Trump is so bad in Vance and Rubio and DeSantis and all these ones, the Republicans are going to set this up. It's like they brought in the legendary, great, the worst president we ever had, Barack Obama, who wanted to transform America. Wait till the next one comes along. People will vote for this. It just blows my mind how you can run from one way. I'm running over here today, and I'm running over here tomorrow. You have no.

how great this is? Wow. Wow. That's what blows my mind. How can people jump around politically, have no stability in their lives at all? They showing districts in states where Trump just dominated, all of a sudden toss-ups. Some of them even lean Democrat. And I'm going, how do y'all vote? I'm talking about necessarily my audience, but how do people in general vote? Run way over here to the right. Well, I'm going to run way over here to the left, and I'm going to run way over in the middle. That's the goal. Man, when you got a bipartisan person in the middle, you got perfection, right? They're the ones screw up everything. Bill, and I mean personally, I gotta be, what's my core? What is my core if I run to the right, and I run to the left, and I run to the right, and I run to the left? What is my core? Who the hell am I? That's how people vote. The media loves bipartisanship. Oh, man, people in the middle, they can understand both sides. On some issues, there is no both sides. We're either going to be free, a God-fearing country, a Christian nation, or we're going to be to the left. We're going to go over here to Sharia law. We're going to go over here to the Democrat socialists like Fidel Castro and go out in the world and find out what these countries look like. They're hell holes. They're hell holes for families and people's lives. Why would you want to transform America? What Barack Obama said, I'm watching it happen because people actually are buying into somebody's going to come along and give prosperity and bless them, and their lives will be so changed, so much better, because some government official is going to come along and go, hey, look what we got for y'all. Santa Claus is here. Oh, Santa Claus is here. Oh, man, I mean, people find it. If their lives made easier by some government, some guru, and did Adolf Hitler make people's lives easy? Stalin make people's lives easy? The people in this country, when the presidents come in like Trump and set up a situation where we can go be the best we can be, that's what you got to get. That's it. But not us. We're going to do Medicare for all. Oh, yes. That's going to be a great system. Let's get illegals legal, about 40 million. Let's do Medicare for all and put everybody that's old enough to get Social Security from illegals on Social Security. And look how great everything's going to be. And all we got to do is keep spending more money, and we got it made, baby, made in the shade. This is how people vote. They run from one direction to the next, looking for somebody else to come in and make it better. I ain't met a president, a governor, or anybody else to come in and say, okay, Moonhead, I'm going to make your life better, unless they got out of the way. Here we go, America. Willing to give up freedom in the name of a false security of government's going to take care of you. And these people are running back. I don't like Donald Trump no more because my gas prices are higher under Biden. Diesel prices are higher, which y'all don't realize, which I'm going to say y'all. We. Let me say we instead of y'all because we includes me. You know what we don't realize? The left wants to ban every fossil fuel product out there. The left wants it to be like Europe where you don't have air conditioning in the summer. That's what the left wants. They got people and forces in this country, folks, that are just trying to take it down in this new transformation of the United States of America that Barack Obama stood up and people, we're going to transform America. Into what? I used to say what he said. To what? You watching it? Oh, that could never happen here, Mr. Griffon. I told y'all the other day, and I'm really sincere, and I hope I'm wrong. I hope I'm so wrong. In 2 years, it could be devastating. Give them the House and Senate and presidency and watch them run. Because if we would have a socialist Democrats make it in this time, it'd be a lot more make it in next time. And there's going to be a president that comes along that people are going to fall for. And the media, of course, we have no media anymore. There is no national media. The national media is left, Looney Tunes, atheists, and that's who they are. And they don't even understand what I'm talking about because they can't. They're too doofless to understand that. They're just doofless. They're worthless. Got people running back and forth with Tallarico, who is really an avowed ignoramus. I can't believe
I really mean this. I can't believe four people in Texas would vote for him. Four. I'm not talking about 40%. Four. Okay? I'm trying to figure out how. How in the world? Did you see this? He's blasphemy Jesus Christ. He's blasphemy Christians. This guy has warped idea on every idea he's got is warped to no end. And people say they vote for him. That ain't the people I'm worried about as much as the ones that ain't going to vote in the church that's staying home. I'll get to that in a minute. Anyway, that Medicare for all, we got all that as the program unfolds today. Don't go nowhere. You're listening to the Moon Griffon Show. We'll take a break. Be right back.

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5: Hi, hello. Welcome back. Lynn Griffon Show. Great to have you back. What is 844-766-6607 is the number. If you'd like to be part of the program, Matthew James, Tax Pro Hotline. 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Parker got a call from God. Tell me, quit talking about Barack Obama. It's the worst thing that happened in God's creation. You know? Telling what he said. He wanted to transform America. That's what he's doing. Not to mention, my health care was supposed to go down $2,500 a year when I'm 850%. You're a liar. You got a lot about everything. It's horrible. One of the most anti-American presidents. The most anti-American president we ever had. Talk about Obama. Gee whiz. Oh, by the way, one of the things, and I may not be able to get to it because this is a short segment, but they were saying that in the Senate races in Michigan and Texas, the numbers for El Side and Tallarico are really starting to come back to earth, come back down, because people are starting to know who they are. And that is a blessing, man. These two need to lose. If nobody else loses, these two need to get beat. They're the worst. Have to wait and see what happens. Michigan is really good about, they count votes really well for themselves and the Democrats. But here's the problem. I saw an article today that the churches, evangelicals, Christians, people that love the Lord, they're the ones that worry about if they're going to go vote off. No, I'm not. And that's the ones I've been preaching about for 30 years. Where are you? only about 50% of, I guarantee you, people listen to me, listen up. Go, you don't have to ask anybody. You can go get your roll from your church and then go to the corrections office and find out how many of them are registered vote that 18 plus. But in almost every church, 50% of them are not even registered to vote. And only half of them will vote. I know people go moved out and everything else. God ordained we live with God. And I will never argue with God. But God, what's this free will thing we're supposed to have? And if you're not willing to step up and go account and take a stand for something, you can't even go vote? Then you ain't worried about going voting? But as the free will right there, yeah, God said, well, if you don't want to go vote and you don't care enough to go vote, I'll put El Sayed in. See, that's God's will. He put El Sayed in, but he didn't even go vote. Then you ain't worried about going voting. But as the free will right there, yeah, God said, well, if you don't want to go vote and you don't care enough to go vote, I'll put El Sayed in. See, that's God's will. He put El Sayed in, but our free will was we didn't listen. So we're just going to let people like that run the country and let people like that take over the United States of America. And people sit back in the church and go, well, God ordained him there. What, did you go vote? Well, yeah, no, I didn't go vote. But I couldn't do nothing about it. Well, no. What happened to the free will? I thought we had free will. I thought we had a free will process here. God gives us free will to make those thoughts. And if you decide not to go, yeah, the other person gets in. And it's God's will that he gets in because you sat on your butt in the church and didn't go vote. I'm as Christian as you are. Don't compare yourself to me. I'm the worst thing to compare yourself to. Compare yourself to the Lord, not to me. I trip and fall every day. Compare yourself to me. I'm better, man. I do more than you do. Good. That's great, man. Thank God for you. You voting? No, I'm not. I don't vote. I'm not registered to vote. Okay. But then let them take it over. Let's get under Sharia law. And if you're a woman and say, how you like that? Say you like Sharia law should never be allowed in the United States of America. It's not compatible with our laws, our statutes, nothing. It's just a fact. Yet, people don't sit at home, don't go vote. I don't reach every person in America. I don't think I'm something that I'm not. But I know what's happening because I run into a lot of, hey, I'm mad at so-and-so. But don't go vote yet. Just sit on the sidelines. Watch everything happening. You can tell one day, well, God, I didn't vote because I knew you were going to put who you wanted there. We get it backwards. Bass Ackwards. Did I say that right? Bass Ackwards. I guess on the air that sounds better. People not going to vote. That wants trouble. All over the country. Well, you going to keep voting for bad people, Griffon? Yeah, sometimes I got to make a bad decision from two bad people. But I'm going to make it. Unfortunately. And that's the thing that troubles me more than anything. People don't want to go vote. Like, I'm beyond that. You peons like Griffon go vote. See, when Griffin, you've been on the air for 30-something years, tell me the difference you made. I can't. I can tell you what I try to do. I've said all the time, they listen for 30-something years, I stayed with Ben Boom 15, 20 years ago. We did. We'll see if it's going to boom now in the Landry, because at least Jeff's focused on business, which I think you ought to focus on. Give him a lot of credit on that, baby, because the jobs are here and coming, that's going to be a blessing. But, man, people just not going vote all over these. You mean to tell me we've got that bad with these people? People are just not going to vote. They don't even care to go vote. And you let people walk in and take over, and you go, well, when did that happen? Like I told y'all, you let these socialist Democrats get in. Look, the Democrat Party, if they win, and these socialist Democrats, whatever you want to call them, they get in. It's going to inspire a lot of more people in the next 2 years to do even more. And the Democrat with the big tent, like I told you, if pedophilia becomes popular and nobody's going to go to jail with adults and NAMBLA, National Association of Man, Boy, Love Association, that's what grown-up men having sex with children
6: If that grows and gets big enough that they got a lot of votes in that, the Democrat Party gonna put their arms around and say, come on in here, baby. Let's vote. That's who they are now. That's who they are now. You gonna let that go lead the charge? Trans bill of rights. I mean, all this is coming. And of course, we got climate change and global warming. We got to remember that because the planet's burning. It's just, I saw a story on the news, the Weather Channel, whatever, the local news channel, and they just blow it up to oil companies again. That ocean, they eat up that oil so quick, man. It spills all up there. Anyway, let's take a break. When we get back, Laura Rodriguez, quick update, a little bit of changes in the deal with Liz Murrow, just for one segment real quick. We'll do that. We'll be back. Medicare for All coming up. We got all that and more. You're listening to the Moon Group.

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1: Barb, which collar looks better, the blue one or the white one?
2: They're both about the same, aren't they?
0: John Blanchard at the Matthew James Financial Group thinks so. In fact, they're exactly the same. When it comes to your retirement, it doesn't matter whether you wore a blue collar or white collar at work. What matters is that you're prepared to enjoy the retirement you've always dreamed.
3: 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If you'd like to vote in the November 3rd election, which is 3 weeks from today, and you have yet to register, you have until today to do so, and your only option is to do it online. Trey Williams with the Louisiana Secretary of State's office says despite today's deadline, you can actually register to vote at any time.
4: Even if you missed the deadline today, you can always sign up any other day. It's just in order to participate in the election on November 3rd, you have to do it by today.
3: Governor Landry announces that the state is investing $3.5 billion in rural Louisiana. ULM President Dr. Carrie Castile says the school has received a portion of $1.4 billion from the Department of Health's Rural Transformation Project to expand programs in its College of Health Sciences, which will expand its nursing enrollment.
5: We're leading in workforce development. 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
16: 476-6607, Matthew James, Tax Pro Hotline. We're honored to have Laura Rodriguez, former city prosecutor in New Orleans, also an attorney for Liz Murrow. Just checking in real quick on a quick segment because first of all, good morning. Good to hear from you.
17: Good morning. Good to be on.
16: So, I pick up bits and pieces, and I'd say, well, you can fill me in real quick. I saw there's a problem. Y'all been trying to get all this information, and so where are we at on the information y'all trying to get, where the court's at? I mean, what's moving pieces at this point?
17: Yeah, it is hard to keep track of everything going on. I can tell you that, just so everybody knows, it's moving, and it's not, you know, the Attorney General isn't going to stop sort of getting to the bottom of this. So there's every week there's been something moving. What you saw yesterday is a headline where both the Attorney General's attorney, that's us, we filed a motion with the Louisiana Supreme Court, and so did the special prosecutor over the matter. And what's going on right now is she's refusing to turn over what we consider to be public records. And she wrote or filed a pleading with the Supreme Court and basically said that she's overwhelmed, that she expected to have been retired at this point in her life. She doesn't want to work full time, and that now she's received a letter that she is the potential target of a criminal investigation because of her role in this indictment. And on top of that, that we are sending her public records requests, and that this has all become basically too overwhelming for her. She's asking the Supreme Court to give her a lawyer and to assist her and to stop the public records request while the other investigation is going on. So a kind of a strange pleading on her part. You know, the other thing she puts in there is that she doesn't have access to any legal research, that she's not very good at computers or filing pleadings. So that was very interesting to us because we have been alleging the whole time that she was assisted by the district attorney's office in this indictment. And that certainly seems to support what we think the evidence shows, because somehow a person who had no access to real computers or didn't know how to use them or the legal research was able to indict the attorney general on 16 felony counts and, you know, was prepared to go to trial and convict her. So some interesting things in the pleading. As we've said, we believe she was assisted the whole time in this. We do not believe she should be entitled to have an attorney representing her in whatever criminal investigation that she might find herself in. That's going to be something she'll have to bear the burden of. So she has filed these pleadings basically. Now, I want out being an attorney to be paid, and a kind of bizarre pleading. We filed a pleading and we said remove her as custodian of record because if she's under criminal investigation, then she's the one deciding which records to turn over because some of them could incriminate her. Yep. So the Supreme Court put somebody over the records that is not her. We have a fair person deciding what are the public records and what should be turned over. But we have the Supreme Court to also give us a fair judge over the matter. We have three judges in New Orleans who have now worked themselves, not her, so we can have a fair person deciding what are the public records and what should be turned over. Then we ask the Supreme Court to also give us a fair and impartial judge over the matter. We have three judges in New Orleans who have now recused themselves, and it's taking a long time to go one at a time as they recuse, so we've just asked the Supreme Court to appoint an ad hoc judge. So
16: you know,
17: a a lot of moving parts, a lot of things are sort of heating up over here as this goes through the system.
16: Let me ask a question, and it's more of an educated guess, I call it. You think if Liz wouldn't have fought back, they would have went through with all the prosecuting from the grand jury and went after her for 16 counts, if she'd have just said, well, I'm just going to defend myself? Do you really believe they would have probably went through the process? And there's a reason I'm asking the question is because now they're making a big deal. Well, we dropped it. It's over. Y'all should walk away. So you think they would have walked away if Liz would have said, well, I'm just going to try to have to defend myself?
17: Well, that's actually a great point because the special prosecutor goes on the front steps of the courthouse right after the indictment and basically says she plans to convict the attorney general. Mm-hmm. Now we hear her saying, listen, I'm retired. I don't have time for all this. But before, she would have had to go through the hearings before the trial and then a lengthy trial in the matter. All of that, she was amped up. She was ready to go to convict the attorney general. Now that everything has fallen apart, she's saying, I'm not competent. I can't do this. I don't even have time. I need a lawyer. I need to be paid. So suddenly, a major shift in her demeanor here. But she admitted that. I plan to convict her.
16: Lord, that's why I asked the question that way, because I'm looking at this thing, oh, we're all aggressive. We bad. That's your butt. Don't mess with us. We got you. And then all of a sudden, she said, okay, well, I'm going to fight you back. I'm going to see what all this is, an indictment. And I was told we're dropping it. And then they're coming out with the saying, what was the one they did where they were first talking about how she was all guilty and all that stuff, that she threatened them. And then all of a sudden, everybody comes out and says, oh, we were never threatened. Well, no, the whole thing was based off the threatening. The threatening remarks. Yeah. Everything was based. The whole thing was. So Liz says, okay, I'm going to fight you back on how y'all got to all this. Oh, well, we dropped everything. And then the media, here comes Mitch Landrieu and all these people. Oh, we need Stephanie Grace. We need to drop this. We need to be nice. It was wrong, but let's just move on. That's what the left always does when they get their rear ends in trouble.
17: Oh, of course. That's the thing. They do not want anybody talking about this. And the part that we're fighting is they not only don't want anybody to talk about it, they don't want us to see their text messages, their emails leading up to it. All of those things are what they are desperate, and that's what we're fighting the courts over. We want the information that led up to this indictment. We want to know, you know, what motivated this? Was it politics? Did they think they were getting a feather in their cap? What was it that caused them to weaponize a grand jury to indict the attorney general? And so, you know, you're right in saying they had a really quick change of heart when things unraveled, and now they want everybody to kind of be quiet and go away. They don't have time for all this. But if Liz hadn't fought that, we'd be gearing up for a big trial right now. So they had time for it when it benefited them, but they just don't have time for it now that it's become a huge embarrassment to the city and a statewide embarrassment, really.
16: Oh, no, I'm just saying that the change of, I'm not going to say the change of heart. I think it's maneuvering to protect one's rear end. That's what I think is going on. And the reason you can't get the information y'all need is because they're still maneuvering to protect themselves. But if Liz was so bad, 16 counts, 80 years in prison, man, they had the goods, they ought to burn her. But that's not what they did. They bailed out and said, we're sorry, we didn't mean to do this. So it sounded like to me it was 100% political.
17: Well, and every time we do get a piece of information, it's bad news for them. I mean, the first round of text messages we got, the district attorney had said he had nothing to do with this. His office was recused. We get text messages showing he was helping her the entire time through the indictment. And this latest pleading really corroborates that because she says, I can't do any of this on my own. I don't even know how to use a computer. I don't have access to any legal research. I can't do this. So that's more evidence that she was assisted through this process. It corroborates what we saw from the district attorney, and that's going to be a big problem for them.
16: I don't hear the mayor mention a lot. Is it because you can't do that at this time, or is the mayor part of it, or is that all the investigation and text messages that y'all are trying to find out? Who is involved in this?
17: Well, the mayor has not turned over anything, so that's why we haven't seen her text messages yet. The city has said they'll respond on the 16th, so that's this week. Now, what we did know a lot, we're going to have some big political backlash here for what we just did. And so, you know, she's acknowledging what was going on, how bad this was going to be. And her biggest problem is going to be the video that she put out on social media that basically led to this indictment, where she holds up the statute of public intimidation and essentially accuses Liz of committing that.
16: But they said they didn't do that now. There was no intimidation. Right. That's everybody said
17: right.
16: that.
17: Right. Exactly
16: oh
17: right.
16: Oh,
17: yeah.
16: My God.
17: That all changed very, very quickly.
16: Yeah. Well, look, I'm going to let you go. I appreciate the update. I just keep us updated. I know things change, and they don't necessarily change every day, but sound like they change weekly, so I appreciate it, Laura.
17: Yeah, anytime. This is a constantly moving thing, so we'll keep you posted.
16: All right. Thank you, Laura Rodriguez.
17: All right, thanks.
16: She's
17: an
16: attorney for Liz Merle. And they went after Liz, and Liz went back, and they didn't like it. Let's take a break. We'll be right back.

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4: 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Heat, humidity, hurricanes, severe storms. 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
2: 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Matthew James, Tax Pro Hotline, 844-766-6607. You know, one of the things that I'm following is, this Minnesota Congresswoman, Representative Omar, a fraud squad, somebody that's been delving into some stuff in Minnesota that nobody's investigated. So, J. Justice Department went after her. They went through Congresswoman's home in connection with the immigration paperwork filed by her late father saying that she was a citizen. And what's haunting her right now is the words that she said. You know, when they went after President Trump and all that stuff, she said, and the media's picked up on, at least social media, no one is above the law. That was her comment. She said that. Well, she's not above the law either. Right at home. Many on social media. Why can you turn that sound? Can you do that for me, sir? Thank you. Her home was raided, agent for the U.S. Department of Homeland Security. They had a lot of problems with the civilians and Medicaid fraud, all the crap that's going on. Okay, I see what you're doing. Thank you, sir. And they raided her home, Homeland Security Investigation Unit, in early Monday morning and searched that stems from criminal fraud investigation in a Somalia-born congresswoman's immigration paperwork, which was filled out by her late father when she was a child. Omar had been under fire for months and faced many controversies during her time in Congress. Most recently, a financial disclosure has come up into focus and questions have been raised by top officials about her path to citizenship as well. This would be interesting to see what they come up with. And she was the one saying, "Doesn't Trump indict, oh, no one is above the law." Is she above the law? Because the first thing they're hollering is racism, Islamic phobe, and all that crazy crap that the left throws out there and the media's throwing out there. Okay? She's the one who made the comment. And now if Republicans say, we couldn't agree more with it. But sure, she's still... We're sure you still feel the same way now that it's your front door. Minnesotans will be watching closely, and so will we. No one is above the law. The Trump War Room account posted on X. Authorized search warrant by a federal judge as part of a criminal investigation. Two or three times. How long she's been up there? Omar's response is to the raid accusing Trump administration of improperly talking to her. I thought nobody was above the law. She says, make no mistake, this is an attempt to target political enemies and weaponize the federal law enforcement. You mean like Joe Biden and Obama did? Do you mean he's doing what Joe Biden and Obama did? She's been up there 3, 4, 5 times, whatever it is. By the way, she's also tied into a lot of the stuff going on in Minnesota with the Medicaid. They think she's a big part of that. And folks, once again, I know what they did with Trump. Trump breathing, they're going to put him in jail. They're just doing the same thing they did to Trump. This is totally different. Absolutely totally different. But wouldn't that be something? Because Jesus, the problem I got is in Washington, it seems like it's just being different. Think like to me, bad people. The bad actors. I don't get away. The same to me. It's like they always say to many times. They never get in trouble. Hillary Clinton never got in trouble. Biden's never in trouble. None of them associated with them are getting in trouble. Some frustrated shit. I mean, Clinton never got in trouble. Biden's son never got in trouble. None of them associated with the left ever get in trouble. Somalia Foster, she's big time and part of that. She hates America. She's radical Islamist, and she's sitting there in the house and been there for 3, 4, 5 times. That's what this startles me. Why don't these people ever get in trouble? You know, who was the guy that went after Trump? Never got in trouble. None of these people get. Dr. Fauci, just plead the fifth 4,732 times. Never get in trouble. It don't matter if Fauci accidentally or purposely killed 5 million people. I'm not saying he did that, folks. I'm saying if he did, even matter. They let him go. They never, these people never seem to get in trouble. You and me, we'd be on a, we'd be in the doghouse. We'd be under the jail cell. These people don't. They protect their own. Watch the rally and cry for her because she's a radical Islamist. She hates America. She hates America no more than Obama does. Okay, she's one of the ones trying to transform America. This Minnesota fraud stuff with the Somalians. Who's went to jail yet? Anybody know of anybody that's going to jail? And I'm not talking about an individual that we never heard of. I'm talking about Walsh or this woman or anybody else. They never seem to get in trouble. All that fraud, it was $18 billion or $20 billion, whatever it was. Oh, nobody got in trouble. Nobody. Why do you want somebody to get in trouble? Because they're stealing from me and you. I don't know. I just, when I see something like this, and then I see the others, I see they talk. But they went after Trump. They never proved anything on Trump. The impeachments of Donald Trump. The conviction votes of Donald Trump. None of that was ever, no, we watch him beat up Trump. Trump gets in trouble, and all of a sudden, nobody wants to defend Trump. These people are really doing something wrong. And they don't get in trouble. By the way, there was the other thing I was going to go over real quick. Let me see if I got a second. I might not have time. Senate races could spoil Democrats' blue wave fantasy. And what they're talking about now is Tallarico and Abdul El-Sayed. Now, because people are starting to find out who they are, the poll numbers are not doing as well. Okay? They're not doing as well. And, but Texas and Michigan are now, people are starting to look at these people in different lights, and they need to, because before people start voting, but some people have started voting. And this is why I always said, I just can't believe Texas, our friends in Texas would put Tallarico on. I can't see it. I don't see how that happens. Michigan's a weird state, man, when it comes to voting. I know. I had a producer from Michigan one time for about 6-7 years. And we got along, but that was a weird cat. We fought. We fought behind the scenes all the time. And I liked him personally. I really did. Man, he had a different way of thinking about things. And, Tallarico had been missing on the campaign trail for about 2 weeks. He's popped back up all of a sudden, but he's been missing on the campaign trail. I like Joe Biden.
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15: Breaking news this hour from Town Hall. I'm Rich Thomason. Saying she's honored to be working for President Trump and for the American people, Katie Zachariah has presided over her first briefing as White House press secretary. Saying that she has wanted to work for President Trump for a long time, she covered a variety of subjects while speaking to reporters for roughly 15 minutes at the White House this morning. In the face of criticism from both sides of the aisle, President Trump is defending his diesel fuel deal with Russia's Vladimir Putin.
16: Last week, Trump announced Russia would immediately release 300,000 tons of diesel to ease a global fuel shortage, with more shipments to follow. In a Truth Social post yesterday morning, Trump said he made the right choice for the American people. The deal received backlash, with critics saying it gives Russian President Vladimir Putin a financial lifeline and undermines U.S. sanctions. Some Republicans argued it could lower fuel prices and give Trump leverage over Moscow. I'm Mark Mayfield.
15: Six Flags temporarily shutting down 10 roller coasters at its amusement parks in the U.S. and Canada. The move comes after a man fell to his death from a coaster at Six Flags over Georgia yesterday afternoon. The incident is under investigation. Witnesses say he fell after being launched from his seat on the Goliath roller coaster. A potential AI stock crash is putting the world's financial stability at risk. That warning from the International Monetary Fund.
17: In its latest global financial stability report, the IMF said that current high valuations for artificial intelligence companies and their increasing debt is elevating the danger to markets, especially in the United States and Asia. A market correction would have ripple effects around the globe. I'm Tammy Trujillo.
15: Stocks have turned negative on Wall Street this hour, with the Dow down about 68 points, while the Nasdaq Composite Index is off 58, and the S&P 500 currently 11 points in the red. More on these stories. Town Hall.
18: Well, this week we're looking at the potential of record high temperatures, the return of overnight patches of fog, the main weather features, and then for the weekend it's going to be a strong cold front that's coming down to change things Saturday and Sunday. The rest of the day under sunshine, upper 80s to 90. Early fog dissipates around mid-morning tomorrow, if you got it. In the afternoon, after morning lows of 60s to 70, goes back through the upper 80s to near 90. But for the same Thursday, the same Friday, but late Friday, that cool front arrives. 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
15: Delta Airlines is putting plans for nonstop service between Atlanta and Riyadh, Saudi Arabia, on hold, at least until early next year.
19: Delta had planned to begin the new service on October 23rd, but postponed the debut after several deadly attacks on King Khalid International Airport. Delta's decision came after the FAA advised airlines on Sunday to exercise caution when flying in or around Saudi Arabia. Iran-backed Houthi rebels in Yemen claimed responsibility for Saturday's missile attack that killed at least 12 people and wounded more than 300 at Riyadh's main airport. I'm Matt Mattinson.
15: The Brewers beat the Dodgers 7-4, Game 2 of the NLCS. Milwaukee is now leading the best-of-seven series 2-0 and will visit L.A. for Game 3 tomorrow. In the ALCS, the Guardians rallied for 7-3 victory over the Rays, Game 1 from Tropicana Field. Tampa Bay hopes to even the series at one apiece when it hosts Cleveland for Game 2 today. News and analysis, townhall.com. Notable for his absence at yesterday's traditional New York City Columbus Day parade, Mayor Zoran Mamdani.
20: Governor Kathy Hochul marched in the parade along with her opponent, who is New York's Republican candidate for governor, Nassau County Executive Bruce Bleakman. Among the missing, Mayor Mamdani.
21: I think it's a disgrace he's not here. It's indicative of him being the most divisive mayor we've ever had. I want to be a governor that unifies people, not tears them apart.
20: The organizers of the Columbus Day Parade invited Mamdani to attend, with the mayor skipping out on the mark but releasing a video to pay tribute to Italian Americans. In New York, I'm Natalie Migliori.
15: Another measles-related death is being reported in Pennsylvania. The Franklin County Coroner's Office says a 39-year-old woman who died last weekend had several underlying conditions, including a recent diagnosis of measles, with treatment. More on these stories, townhall.com.
22: 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Character matters. Tracy Powell has it. 8 years as Justice of the Peace, board-certified family law specialist, master's in social work, 21 years fighting for families in court. Fair, prepared, even-handed. And remember, if you live in Slidell or Pearl River, inside or outside the city limits, you can vote in this race. Tracy Powell for judge, City Court of East St. Tammany. Vote November 3rd, paid for by the campaign to elect Tracy Powell.
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2: Tallarico has disappeared. Now all of a sudden he's trying to come back. He believes that six genders, that God is non-binary. Most of the wax symbols are anyway, they really comparing him to Beto O'Rourke, who came in, he was going to beat Cruz, and then all of a sudden, whoop, he was gone. There was some polls showing him barely leading Paxton now, which he was way up. And some of the polls showed a candidate's a tie with 7% on the side. I just can't believe Texas has that many people that would. By the way, Miss Representative Ventrilo was going to call about 5 minutes, Parker. She just texted me. So Trump's been in there to help Abdul, who calls himself a doctor but is not legally authorized to practice medicine. How you like that? He lies in the beginning. I'm Dr. El-Saad. Are you? What do you do? Well, I call myself that. But he's not a legal practice. It's not legal for him to practice medicine. And he's been changing he changes his message every time he runs his mouth. He's bragged about on a podcast. We need to get rid of private insurance market. Now he's coming back and saying Medicare for All does not have to ban additional private insurance to unions and employers. Although Medicare for All should make those choices redundant and unnecessary. Yes, he just over and over again. People vote this man. You know? He said his latest is, if you like your insurance from your employer and from your union, you can still be there for you. Sounded like who? President Barack and saying Obama. If you like your doctor, you can keep it. That was a lie. If you like your health care plan, you'll be able to keep your health care plan, period. That's what he told people. Lie. That was a 2013 lie of the year. Obama went on to lie as much as he could talk. They said, why the reverse? They said, first, unions organized labor said that a bank of janitor expensive health care benefits for workers, benefits that are undoubtedly more generous. See, that's what amazes me about this health care. Okay? This is what amazes me about the health care. All the people that vote for the left, they want to keep their plan. The Democrats will take it and move that out the way. Number two, Congress won't have to be under the same plan you and me under. And people that work in the federal government won't have to be under the same plan. Shouldn't that be a light to go off in people's minds? Who would do that? come up with a system that puts all of us local yokels underneath it, which is a ration can. I'm going to get to that in a minute. Stand in line, wait for procedures and die. Older people in Canada are killing themselves left and right because of this system. And yet they have a system that's really nice. So do you think they're really sincere when they say they want to make this country better? They're going to have plans cut out for people in the left so they can keep their plan. They don't have to go on a system. That's how it is now. You know? You know, it's amazing. By the way, our side's getting in trouble, too, because they're asking him how to pay for all these weeks of help, Kevin. He's looking at the nonpartisan Urban Institute estimated $34 trillion over 10 years to pay for Medicare for all. $34 trillion. Where are we going to get that money from, folks? Oh, that's right. We just print it and cause everything to go up. I'm telling y'all, people gotta wake up if they're going to vote. Matter of fact, all would mean higher taxes. And admit that it's finally going to happen. So, anyway, I'm hoping and praying that people in these states will see through all the craziness of people like this. But if they don't, you got a bunch of people still going to vote for them. Okay, Republicans need, this is what I was telling y'all. Medicare for all comes with a human cost voters don't realize. Medicare for all enjoys a political resurgence. I told y'all that was taking place.

0: stretch finite taxpayer dollars across virtually unlimited demand. So you put 40 million new people. Okay, 40 million people. Medicare for all. 40 million new people. Medicare for all. How do you afford that? They don't tell you that, do they? Anyway, all that and more. Let me jump gears. Friend Representative Lauren Ventrella joins us. Lauren, how you doing?
1: Oh, I am just fantastic today, Moon. Thank you for asking.
0: Yeah, thank you. I know you're busy and you're in court, so I'm going to keep you too long. You, y'all, that was a big announcement, I think, the other day in Baton Rouge on some good news stuff. That's what I wanted to bring you on, to talk about what's going on. What was the good news? Is it jobs, businesses? So what's going on?
1: Yeah, yeah. Look, the little old city of Central is doing big things, right? I mean, huge deal. It might have been the first time. I don't know. I'd like to think this is great. It's the first time Governor Jeff Landry has gotten the historical streets of the city of Central to come in and announce a huge groundbreaking on a project. Look, we've had a ton of issues of connectivity for Wi-Fi in our area, and actually had to take to Facebook to kind of air my grievances to get feedback from the community. And this is a success story, an actual government success story. Can you believe it?
0: Yeah, well, you don't see many of them. So go ahead. You just don't see many of them. I'm not being ugly. I'm being honest.
1: Hey, I look, one thing is I appreciate your honesty. And if there's one thing about me that you can believe is I'm going to say it like it is. And you are right about that. When I got elected to office, and whenever I started on some of these projects, it was baffling. A, how long they took, and B, how expensive they were. Everybody wants a piece of the pie, man, you know? But so I've had to kind of temper my expectations. But this one here, look, under Governor Jeff Landry, we have been moving at light speed on things. We've been doing things efficient. We've been doing things timely. And this particular project, they say, is going to take them about 8 months to build out the largest broadband the beat and the thumb money country today.
0: So tell us, you say broadband is this is for the state. What's going on?
1: Yeah. So band basically, in layman terms, how I understand it, is a fiber optic internet. It's supposed to be fast, efficient, and a little expensive whenever you look at all the different types of internet. You know, you remember, Moon, I know you remember age, man, yo. You're so young, but you remember the dial-up, remember?
0: Yep.
1: And I swear, that's what I've been feeling like in the city of Central. Look at all the different types of internet. You know, you remember, Moon. I know you remember with your age, man, you know. So young, but you remember the dial-up, remember?
0: Yep. Oh, yeah.
1: When you
0: sign
1: on. And I swear, that's what it's been feeling like in the city of Central. But even worse, I can remember dialing on, getting on my AOL. And even that worked back then. But now, with the internet that we have, we've had access mostly to cable-run internet in the city of Central, which is terribly unreliable. And unfortunately, I've been told a million times the legislature has no oversight when it comes to cable, which is crazy to me. But anyway, I digress. So we had to look at better solutions to the problem. Look, we would get explanations that, oh, sorry, your city is out from internet for days at a time because vandals came and they tried to steal the line. They thought it was copper. I'm like, my God, who confuses coax with copper? But again, neither here nor there. So then I started demanding. You said I was in court. I'm a lawyer. I wasn't in court because I had a ticket or anything. I was there because I'm a lawyer. So the lawyer in me kicks in and I say, prove it, man, prove it. If these vandals are stealing stuff, prove it, if that's why we're having these outages. So sure enough, they did. They produced police reports, and we got an arrest out the deal. But that still wasn't enough because we were still having connectivity issues. So I knew about this money. The governor has worked hard to implement a procedure and a policy in place to get some of this money utilized and actually in the field. So fiber optic internet is hopefully the solution for the city of Central. They're going to come, and the government has this money that they fund certain projects where they come in to serve, they call it underserved areas. So if there's either A, no connectivity, or spotty connectivity, so Rev Fiber Optic was actually the company that has been given this contract.

0: path, if you will, to build out to the city of Central to try to have a better, more reliable, and cheaper service.
1: Yeah. Well, let me do this. You got a few more minutes. I'll go through a break and come back. Just a few more questions on it.
0: Sure.
1: All right. Let me take a quick break, Representative Laurel, our special guest dealing with broadband. We'll talk to her in a few minutes. We'll take a break. You're listening to the Moon Griffon Show.

0: I'm Julia Letlow. The Liberals have quickly learned, never underestimate me. I successfully helped pass a middle-class tax cut opposed by every Liberal. I passed a parent's bill of rights, ensuring you stay in charge of your children's education, not some radical leftist. And boys allowed in girls' sports and locker rooms? Here in Louisiana, I'll never let that happen. Because when it comes to your children and mine, I'll never stop fighting.
1: Now Julia Letlow is taking on China, who's been buying land across America located close to U.S. military sites.
0: This isn't a TV show. It's real. And it's why I'm fighting to ban China from owning any land in America. And I won't stop until it happens.
1: Julia Letlow, fighting to protect our Louisiana values.
0: I'm Julia Letlow, candidate for U.S. Senate, and I approve this message because America is always worth protecting.
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8: Hi, y'all. Welcome back. It is the Moon Griffon Show. Matthew James, Tax Pro Hotline. Representative Laura Ventrella, special guest. Big news in Central that we're really excited about this. We're dealing with broadband. Laura, let me ask you a question, because I'm just kind of curious about something. This is more of a future thing than now. Since everything's kind of going Starlink, does that put you like we're doing something that's good and positive, but really that might be obsolete in 5 years? I mean, am I okay for asking that question? Is that a legitimate question? Or in these rural areas, they're going to take what they can get now because they need it?
9: Well, That is a legitimate question, and I actually have the Starlink stuff still sitting in my house, but my husband, he ordered the Starlink stuff probably a month or so ago now, and I said, well, I wonder if we're going to have broadband ran to our house before he actually sets up Starlink. I don't know which one will beat the other one to it, but supposedly Starlink is satellite internet, right? So near as I understand, and I'm no expert when it comes to internet. I'm a lawyer, but I know I use it. Starlink is supposed to be 100% reliable. Like, I mean, you can use it if you're out in the middle of the ocean, deep sea mm-hmm. fishing, right? But the broadband is supposed to be faster in terms of upload speeds and download speeds. So they're similar in how they operate, but different as far as one is better than the other, right? Broadband you can't take with you. It only is going to run to your house if you get the fiber optic. But Starlink, anybody can get it anywhere at any time. So okay. I don't know necessarily that one will replace the other. It's just different tools for different purposes.
8: So how long, because I did not catch it all, how long does it take with what y'all got coming? How long will it take to get it implemented for everybody, quote, to be able to use it? Is that a year deal, 2 year deal, 1 year, 6 months? How does that work?
9: Well, you know, with the government, we're used to things taking 10 years when we're trying to get a road project done, but that's not what we have here. This is actually going to get done while I'm still in office, which is awesome. So I actually get to see it from start to finish. They say about 8 months. So they're saying sometime in 2027 we should be done. So I said I'm gonna be out there looking. I'm gonna be driving by. You know,
8: has it already started? Everything has already started. Everything's already kicked in.
9: Well, that's what the groundbreaking was for. You know, we didn't actually put a shovel in the ground. They made us put it in buckets because they said they don't want us tearing up the yard. But as far as I understood it, that was an actual groundbreaking. So,
8: okay. I was just kind of curious because I know things take time. And so what is the message you're sending out to the people out there that y'all? Because apparently, I'm going to guess, and I always hear about this in the rural areas, they really have problems getting everything they need. And I know Senator Cassidy's been out there saying we're doing something with this. And I know that we'll go back to, I don't know if it's Biden or Obama, maybe even Trump and him. They said, hey, we're going to have all this broadband stuff, but people still don't have the access that they would like to have. So I've heard about this a long time, and the federal government was pushing stuff. So that's why I'm wondering when this thing gets cranked up.
9: Yeah, yeah. So Senator Cassidy was one of the ones. He was the one that secured the money initially. So you know how that goes. It doesn't happen overnight. But now we're at the process of where the money's actually in hand, and we're actually able to put shovels in the ground. So that's where we're at now. It's not sort of a concept. This is an actual build out of the money.
8: Let me ask you a question. Did you when something like this comes in, does the money go to state or is given to the city?

0: city.
1: Okay. All right, Laura. Well, I appreciate the update. Just kind of curious about it, and I appreciate you taking a little time in between your trials and your cases. So we do appreciate it. And best of luck.
0: Mr. Moon, we always appreciate you. Keep up the good work and keep fighting the good fight.
1: Yes, ma'am. Thank you. God bless. Appreciate it. All right, we got to take a break. We'll be back. More of the Moon Griffon Show, Medicare for All. Just want to go through a few other things that people need to realize is bad, bad, bad for people. But we'll take a break. Be right back.

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1: 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Medicare open enrollment begins on Thursday and runs through December 7th. During open enrollment, beneficiaries can switch from original Medicare to Medicare Advantage plan or vice versa, change from Medicare Advantage plan to another, or enroll, switch, or drop a Medicare Part D prescription drug plan. Ron Henderson with the Louisiana Department of Insurance says get the plan that suits your needs.
2: If you have something that's good for dialysis drugs or for insulin and you don't have diabetes, how does it work for you?
1: Beginning next year, the Medicare Part D annual deductible will be $700. 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Trey Williams with the Louisiana Secretary of State's office says if you've already registered to vote, today's a good opportunity to double-check your registration status.
3: To make sure that you are familiar with your ballot, as well as making sure that your registration is up to date.
1: LRN.
4: My wife was frying okra. She's from Mississippi, so that's her favorite thing to do. She left the burner on high, and it didn't take long to ignite, so I ran to the stove, grabbed the pot, and that's when I got burned from a grease fire. And yes, the pain was, it was bad. Oh, Blue Cross treated me great with the recovery process. On the financial side, it would be expensive without Blue Cross. And that's what I was worrying about because I was out of work for 3 months. I'm Chad, I'm from Baton Rouge, and I had Blue Cross for 10 years. I don't eat fried okra. That's the funny story.
5: Louisiana Blue. Right card, the right care.
1: If you're looking to study the music business in college, two of the best schools are here in Louisiana.
6: Billboard magazine has recognized 48 schools around the world as having the best music business schools, and two Louisiana schools are on the list, Loyola University and UL Lafayette. Scott Durbin helps run UL Lafayette's music business school and says students get hands-on experience in managing an up-and-coming artist.
7: Creating a marketing plan to promote an artist's single and creating assets like a one sheet or a press release.
6: Entrepreneurship professor Jonathan Shirley says students also put on a concert.
8: The first year they had about 70 people show up. In 24, they had about 130 people show up. And last year we had about 250 people.
6: I'm Case Kieschnick.
1: 42 people had to be rescued from a ship that caught fire in the Gulf about 100 miles offshore from Port Fouchon. The Coast Guard says they received a call at 9:45 yesterday morning and sent three aircraft to the area to rescue people. The Coast Guard also says Good Samaritans on nearby vessels played a major role in rescuing all 42 people. LRN.
9: St. Tammany Parish President Mike Cooper.
10: Well, it's important that the parish president can make life better for the families that have chosen and invested in our communities. 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I want to make it better by providing lower taxes, better infrastructure, and providing a lifestyle where our families are here to stay and will encourage their children to grow up here as well.
9: Mike Cooper, Parish President.
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18: Well, talking about the BEAD program, that about the broadband service throughout the state.
19: Yeah.
18: And I just wanted to give a little overview. So basically, the state received $1.3 billion from the federal government from the BEAD program. That means Broadband Equity Access and Deployment. And this was passed during the Biden administration. And it had so many rules and regulations. And when Trump took over, he changed some of those rules. So it took about 4 or 5 years before any money was even spent. But basically what it is, the state of Louisiana identified locations throughout the state that don't have internet or have poor internet. And they allowed providers to bid on these locations. And the provider has to make a proposal, and they have to put a minimum of 25% of their own funding to do that. And the state subsidizes the remainder.

0: if you're doing now, going to be, you know, in technology, it seems like things are new and old about the new one day and old the next. Is that, will that affect, right. I'm just curious that you're in business, and I know you're probably looking out for the future. How does that come into play up the road? Are we spending money that we got to turn around and spend money on something else that's going to be easier? So explain that.
1: Well, we are spending money on areas that already have coverage because they don't do their homework. I'm talking about the state. But Starlink is going to be a new competitor that the big companies, the Spectrum Boxes and the all, you know, Rev and everyone else, they are worried about what Starlink can provide because there's minimal build outs. Having to run fiber in the yard or in the ground or on the poles, and they're very competitive with their pricing. In fact, I lost several customers because of the little promotion they did for SpaceX. Mm-hmm. You know, because when people look at that price, but it will be a contender, and that is a conversation.
0: But let me ask a question. I guess the way I'm trying to ask this is, I probably didn't ask it right. Is this in now? But in 5 years, it'd be totally out. It'd be nothing but Starlink or something like that. I'm asking that. If it's not, that's good. If it is, that wouldn't be good in the future.
1: No, it's going to be definitely a competition, but there's going to be a need for fiber because Starlink can't guarantee speed.
0: Okay.
1: You know, fiber is your most reliable connection source because it's not interfered with by weather and other conditions.
0: No, but that's good to know because, and Laura had mentioned that about the speed part of it. So that's why I was curious, since you call in, it's what you do. You know, people like me, I mean, I'm not a technical guy. I learn as I go, but I don't know what you know. And that's why I was kind of curious. And so the places in these rural areas that have nothing will benefit the most. You telling me there are places that have this already. How do they benefit from it if you already have it?
1: Like, how to benefit, what, from BEAD or from Starlink?
0: No, not Starlink, the other one, the broadband. You said some of them already had it, so...
1: Oh, no, what I'm saying is that some of these areas that the BEAD money, that the government allowed money to be bid on, or locations, already had internet, but they didn't do their homework.
0: Okay, I see what you're saying.
1: So they're overbuilding areas that already have internet, so they're spending money in some areas needlessly.
0: I would think the rural areas, especially up north, where it's kind of wide open between cities and big towns, would be the biggest problem. It would be like, and I hate to say this, it would be probably above the Lafayette area, below Ellic, between them, Monroe
1: absolutely.
0: And Shreveport. All those rural areas, they're big-time rural areas.
1: Yeah, 100%.
0: Yeah.
1: Yes, but most of the money is going to the rural areas.
0: Okay.
1: And there are some small communities that are getting benefits, too, from that money for the BEAD program.
0: You have small communities still in the state that are just no more than, I say no more, but they're farm towns. They're still farm areas. And they got to store something like that and get gas, but they're not big areas. And I would think, and those people live out in the rural areas. That's my kind of people, by the way. They live out in the rural areas.
1: Right. Well, I'll tell you something just about us. We were the first company located in home and family-owned in Crowley, and we built the first fiber community in Acadia Parish in Estherwood on our own money and our own dime.
0: Wow.
1: And we picked up Estherwood, Morris, Midland, Mermentall, and the Mir area and the Branch area. So we did it all on our own money because we're from this area, and we wanted people to have a service.
0: Yeah, it's amazing what you can do if you feel like this is, and make the investment. It's amazing what you can do if you feel good about it in the future. You didn't have to have government money or grants or none of that stuff. You did it because you saw the future. Which is by the way, that's the way, I think that's the way all of it ought to be, but that's just not the way it is anymore.
1: I agree with you 100%.
0: Oh, no, I think all of it ought to be like that, but the government, everybody says, if I can get something I think's for free, I'm going to get it and pay a price for it.
1: Yes. Well, what's funny is we did this with our own money.
0: Yeah.
1: And nobody, our customers, before we got there, would call these big companies, come bring it here. They said, no, there's not enough people. The minute the government dangled some money in front of their face, all of a sudden everybody wants it.
0: Yeah. The same thing. Matter of fact, that's what I've been saying about carbon capture, sequestration. If it's so good, why don't they go do it by themselves? Government dangles money, they do it. If the government didn't dangle any money in front of them, carbon capture sequestration would be a zero nothing. But because the federal government said we got billions and trillions, oh, we're all in for it now. We're justified later. Hey, let me take a check now, justify it later. That's kind of what we've done in government all over the country, and that's a shame. All right, listen, Jay, I appreciate it, man. You've been pretty informative. I thank you.
1: Well, very good. Thank you, Moon.
0: All right, thank you. Yeah, here's a guy right here, Parker. Okay, never mind. Here's a guy right here that was doing it without government money, went out there, saw people bought it, stalled it, kept it up, made money, made a living. And today, we can't do nothing without the federal government give us a check. They got to give us a check. Carbon capture sequestration. The reason I brought that up, because I laugh at that every time I see people justifying it. That's some kind of new business. We got to do that for European people like that. It's just money. And yet, if it's so good and it's so needed and you think Europe wants it so bad, why don't you just do carbon capture sequestration? You know, you got so much more money you're going to make than us. Well, it's kind of expensive. So I bet if Jay was back on, he'd say what he was doing was kind of expensive. If you think it's so good, you think it's going to bring back a lot of money from the investment, why do you have to take a check from the federal government? I didn't start my program going, you know what? I'm going to start this program. I'm going to go get me a federal grant to start my program because I can't make it without there. I took my chance. Fell on my rear end an awful lot. Still trip and fall sometimes. I didn't go say, well, it's a federal grant. Let me get federal government money. If they give me money, I can start my program. And it was mega expensive. Mega expensive. By the grace of God, and I say that honestly, not by nothing I did, they were hanging there for at least a few years. And that's why I think all these companies, really, that's the way it ought to be done. This money we're talking about now is, and Cassidy got it, and that was the Biden deal and all the money on the deal, and I understand all that. And it's good for them that they're going to get broadband, and probably in that area they don't have it as well as they want to. But I just think it's funny how some companies started years ago and never did that. Matter of fact, I could do a whole show on companies that started in business from oil and gas and everything that the federal government didn't have nothing to do with their startup. But some kind of way, the federal government, man, with all the debt we got, they've come out and got their hands and money and everything, and people have bought it, and the dependency has started. All right, so let's take a break, come back, wrap up this first hour. You're listening to the Moon Graffon Show. Don't go nowhere.

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0: Hey, y'all, welcome back. Last segment, hour number 2-844-766-6607 is the number if you'd like to be part of the program. I'm going to go back to Medicare for All before Miss Laura Ventrella came on. It talks about, and this is the thing that people don't understand, that people need to be explained, and I hope the Republicans are explaining this. You know, one of the reasons Republicans, I'm just going to tell you, are very apprehensive about talking about health care. Nobody's going to like me saying it, but I'm going to say it because they don't have a plan. Now, when I say a plan, I'm not talking about a plan like Obamacare. That was a plan, had to pass it to see what was in it. They didn't even know what was in it. They just needed something passed, and they start filling in the blanks. That's a fact. That's what Obama and them lied so much about and Pelosi and them.
9: You want to see it, you have to pass it to see what's in it.
0: Man, elected officials like that ought to have to resign immediately and get the heck out of Dodge. But that's not what we do. So there's a human element on this stuff, and this is the part that people are not understanding when they're going to vote. These people are serious about confiscating health care. They're going to let unions and federal employees and Congress and Senate and people like that all be under a great plan. You and me will be under the plan, ration care. So when people start getting questions, if they really knew what they were saying, so when they said, we want Medicare for all, everybody gets it. They don't tell them, well, by the way, it's a cost associated. By the way, interest rates are going to skyrocket. Costs are going to go way up. It's going to be more unaffordable. And by the way, we have limited resources. We're going to add 40 million illegals because they want to do that too. And we got limited resources. We're limited on doctors. We're limited on medicine. We're limited on how many people we can

0: As an organ donor, your story doesn't have to end.
1: And the media
0: good in you
1: people
0: can live
1: fighting
0: on.
1: For the Constitution. Now, we are a republic. We won't do it. Even I saw on Fox, I saw a deal today. I pulled up and it said, Fox Newsroom, Democracy 2026. I thought, even Fox, democracy, what democracy? We're supposed to be a republic. Well, wouldn't that look good if they said Republic 2026? But they don't, they put democracy. Okay? So when they do polls and they say that most people believe, I saw a part, here it is right here. Polls show progressives are winning America's healthcare debate. Yes. They went in the debate because they don't explain no detail. They went in the debate. When you go tell us, hey, healthcare for everyone, absolutely, I'm for it. Oh, you okay, great. What if it's ration care where, you know what, you might not get your procedure for 6 months, huh? Did I tell you it's going to cost you way more than it costs now? What? Well, you want Medicare for all. You got to explain everything, but they're not. Putting Washington in charge of health care would not make it free. It would leave government officials to decide how to spread finite taxpayer dollars across virtually unlimited demand. Unlimited demand for health care. The government's in charge, $40 trillion in debt. We can't pay for anything. And that's who you want in charge? Wouldn't you rather be in charge of your own health care? What we need is a marketplace that allows people to go buy it where it's affordable. That's it. And you buy what you want to buy. You want government health care to pay for transing 10 and 12-year-old kids? You want government to pay for killing babies like we are? You want government, I mean, this is what you want government to get involved in? Waiting is one way government controls health care systems. Make the numbers add up. Waiting. At the end of March, 6 million people in England were waiting for treatment through the National Health Service, and more than 94,000 patients have already been waiting longer than a year. Let me repeat this again, because this is what's not explained by the media. This is what's not explained by the Democrats. Oh, Medicare for all. Boy, that sounds so good. What about the details? Just go to England. 6 million people in England were waiting for treatment. By the way, it might be cancer. Might be a blood disease. Might be a blood disorder. Don't matter, they're waiting. More than 94,000 patients have already been waiting for a year. So this is what you want, right? Canadians waited immediately. And contrary to Senator Bernie Sanders' statement, Medicaid for all is not free. The average Canadian family of four paid $21,000 plus in hidden taxes to sit on a waiting list. $21,000 in hidden taxes and you're sitting on a waiting list. There's your free health care. See, nobody talks about the human cost, about social and Marxism and communism. Oh, that's right. We're going to get free college. They'll say, everybody have free college. Where'd you get that from? You didn't get free college. They're in with the debt. Canada's another warning about the incentives government-run health care can create. Medical assistance is dying. Medical assistance and dying has become remarkably common north of the border. Ever heard of Jack Kevorkian? 5.1% of people who died in Canada received MAID, M-A-I-D. Roughly 1 in 20 of people's conditions are terminal. So conditions that are not terminal, people still saying, well, I don't want to live anymore. You kill me. Folks, we don't appreciate life at the beginning when we murdered and slaughtered 70 million babies in abortion. You think you're going to give a damn about older people? These people are sick. Granddaughter of 83-year-old Bridget Stegelman told Fox in September that grandmother had previously rejected assisted death. According to her family, she broke down 2 days before the procedure after learning that the scheduled medicine would kill her. Made a mistake. 2 days later, she was dead. Incentives on parliamentary budget office estimated in 2020 that the expansion of MAID would reduce provincial health care costs by nearly $16 million annually. That's the danger of charging the government with paying for care and setting the rules for government. Folks, the story's out there. Medicare for all would put Washington in a much the same position as costs mounted, officials would inevitably face pressure to limit spending. The long waits in Britain and Canada show only one way the pressure can affect patients. Canada's rapid embrace of assisted death offers a more disturbing warning. Americans consider these consequences before embracing Medicare for All. The promise of universal coverage sounds appealing. The experience of other countries suggests otherwise. And folks, that's it. So when they say Medicare for All, they're throwing it out there. Say, yes, yes, the government ought to cover everything. But they don't tell you the rest of the story. You don't even get the rest of the story. And this is what's being shoved down our throat by the Democrats and the media. And by the way, we're not a rich country that can handle it. We're $40 trillion in debt. $40 trillion and growing, probably closer to $41 now. So you go on and believe that these people got answers for you. They have no answers for you. The answer is for government to get out of the way, for the Republican, Democrat, come up with a system that makes sense. That's what the answer is. They won't do it. So you want the left to be in charge to run your economy? You want the left to be in charge to run your health care? Really? That's what you want? Okay. Yeah, and then they can open the borders and make 40 million new states.

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2: It is Tuesday, October 13th, 2026. I'm your host, Alex Jones. We have some really big guests joining us here today. Every week on Tuesday, Victor Boot joins us, member of the Russian Duma, big military strategic insider. Can't get better over-the-horizon information from pretty much anybody in Russia, but maybe Lavrov or Putin himself, and he'll be joining us. A really smart commentator and pastor will be in studio with us to talk about all the crazy stuff going on, including a new big Israel first push for Noahide laws and a global government to enforce Noahide laws. I remember being politically involved 35 years ago, even before I got on air, and people would come to like conferences and stuff that I'd just be a visitor at, just a guest at, and they'd be handing out pamphlets about, you know, it's world government when they call for Noahide laws to be implemented out of Jerusalem. It'll be the new seat of the Antichrist and Satan. Every time I'd go to a conference in Oklahoma City or Dallas or Austin or to a city council meeting, people would be handing out pamphlets. And quite frankly, I just roll my eyes. Official, the main rabbinical groups backed by the Rothschilds are saying we want a global government ruled by the Noahide laws. The main reason he's coming on, but I just noticed that's been peaking. Smith talked about it yesterday. I was intending to talk about it yesterday. I didn't get to it, so that's why I'm glad. Forget to get to it. He tends to get to. But that's just one of the many things we'll hit with Joel Webbin when he is in studio with us for 2 hours today. I also intend to open the phones up because we have a debate about what is America first and the biggest problems we have in society that we can't get the churches to not sit there minions of government, which is a total violation of the First Amendment. In fact, it's Friday, but I wanted to hit it more. Will you guys print me the article? Governor Newsom signs the law. All church pastors and staff must take politically correct anti-hate training and be taught about what they're not allowed to teach out of the Bible. Separation of church and state. Can't talk about church or God when you're at school or at your business or wherever. The government can't come in and make any law. And so there's a bunch of issues like that, religious freedom in America and around the world, with Joel Webbin today. You definitely don't want to that.

0: Deanna Radio Network. I'm Jeff Palermo. A Webster Parish woman is behind bars after allegedly shooting her father to death. Deputies say 34-year-old Lacey Mann's 11-year-old son told them that she had shot her 78-year-old father, Earl Benson, in the back multiple times. Sheriff Jason Parker says as the boy was on the phone with 911, his mother then started going after him.
1: His mother was actually chasing him through the woods while he was on the phone with us, trying to let us know what was going on.
0: Deputies eventually found the boy safe and unharmed. The November 3rd election is now just 3 weeks from today. If you'd like to vote in it and have yet to register to vote, you have until today to do so. Trey Williams with the Louisiana Secretary of State's office says at this point, your only option to register in time to vote on November 3rd is to do it online.
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0: Governor Jeff Landry announces the state is in the process of investing $3.5 billion in rural Louisiana. $1.5 billion of that is in federal broadband funding. Vineeth Iyengar, the executive director of Connect LA, says by the end of this year, he expects 95% of Louisiana to have access to reliable internet.
4: The rate of broadband growth just in these 26 parishes and the speed that we're connecting people is three times the national average.
0: Billboard magazine is out with its list of best music business schools in the world, and one of them is the University of Louisiana Lafayette's music business program. UL Lafayette launched its bachelor's degree program in music business about 12 years ago. It's run by associate music professor Scott Durbin.
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0: knew what was going on. He was an insider, but a spy of humanity inside the devil's system from the beginning. And that's why I talk about him all the time, because he was just such a treasure. And that's how we knew so much of this. With so many other insiders, too. It's like Dr. Rima Labo was taking care of heads of state, royalty, you name it. And they're like, no, don't tell anybody. Well, they just thought she knew, because she was, they're like, because, you know, her husband was the head of the army and all this other stuff. Oh, it's so sad we have to kill all of them, but it's for the Earth. 90% must die. And, you know, they're going to take the shot when we release the pandemic, and then, of course, that will release their immune system, and then they'll all slowly die. It's so sad. And we go on international TV and tell everybody about it in 2009, and then you all saw it happen, just like she said. I mean, that's the thing. That's why they want us off the air, folks. That's why they create these caricatures with Howard Stern and Jimmy Kimmel and Stephen Colbert and all these new comics that aren't even comics that they finance, come out and attack us and try to steal our identity and say they're trying to do it. It's because that, they think, is their only hope, is to confuse people, put out a bunch of nonsense with our logo and try to talk like me. They really got like a Alabama, Louisiana combined accent. You can't even get the accent right. This is a Texas accent, son. Nothing against, I like the accents of the South. It's just, you don't even know what the difference sound like, dumbass. You don't know what an East Texas accent sounds like from a West Texas accent. You don't know what a North Texas accent sounds like from a South Texas accent. I do. I can tell somebody, I know where you're from. Because white Southerners that are born and raised, say, in far South Texas, they're around Hispanics all the time. There's more cowboy than the Anglos. That's where the cowboy hats and all that stuff comes from, is them, adopted from Spain when they came over. That's all out of Spain, folks. The leather boots, the chaps, the whole nine yards. And I remember one time I had some New Yorkers down here. I took them out to a barbecue place, and they saw these Mexicans come in with cowboy hats and boots and all this stuff. And they go, why are the Mexicans dressed like Texans? And I was like, no, the Texans are dressed like the Mexicans. But these people don't know anything. But I don't know why I was going down that path with that story. Oh, it doesn't matter anymore. I don't know why I was telling that story, but... Oh, accents. None of these guys can ever get a Texas accent to try to copy one. They always do like an Alabama one, but it's not right. It's bizarre. But if you take an Oklahoma original accent, it sounds like a Texas accent, but there were so many more Native Americans. It's got a little bit of that to it. That's how I can tell. Oh, you're from Oklahoma. Would you grow up by a reservation? Yeah, how do you know that? Well, I don't have to go to school to be a linguist. I just hear it. It's like you hear something, oh, that's that type of jazz. Or you hear, oh, that's blues. Or, oh, that's hard rock. Or that's 70s rock. Or that's, you know. Oh, wait, is that Russian classical? How did you know? I just got that Russian sound. First time I heard, we call it Ice Cream Trucks. I forget the name of it. It's like a 70s Russian science fiction movie. Then it got adopted. We play a modern techno version. And the first time I heard it, my cousin was a DJ. And we were at a big club. He was running a rave. And I'm like in college. And I said, is that Russian? He goes, how do you know that? I said, it's got a Russian sound. It's like when I hear a French composer, I listen to so much classical music, I go, is that a French composer? Even if I didn't know the composer, like, yeah, that's a... Because they'd usually be ripping off some other French composer. And you can tell German composers as well. Like when we play Beethoven or we play, you know, any of that stuff, you can tell. But side issue. So that's how my brain works. I start thinking about these comics all attacking me. Now they can never get the accent right. But that's okay. And see, that's the thing about authenticity. Is people that have been around something, they know the real thing because that's where they're from. That's why they want to destroy all culture and everything, so that we all are divided, atomized is the term they use, don't know where we came from, so we don't know where we're going. So I've kind of been waxing here because I left it all in the field with InfoWars, fought them as hard as I could. They're still losing. It's completely blown up in their face. I don't just put a good face on that. It really has. They filed Friday 7 accusations of crimes they say I committed to the state court, Supreme Court, and all of it certifiably easily disproven. So now we have all these huge causes of action. And so I'm just watching. That's how God always works. Is if you're just steadfast and fight the tyrants and trust in God, in the end, the bad guys always get it. And then just watching our numbers explode at AlexJonesLive.com, and the radio stations are all calling up. Oh, we want to carry even more of your shows. When are you going to get other shows back on? We want those. I mean, I've just never seen, with all the persecution we've been through and all the stuff that's happened, I've never seen such a deep outpouring of support and love. And I just see, you know, God working in mysterious ways yet again. And this crew, everything they've done, they are so amazing. Without them, none of this could happen. And then the crap they've been through, and the listeners, I'm so thankful to you. I'm just in a really good mood. Even friends and family are like, man, you look like 5-10 years younger than last week under all this stress. What's going on? Why are you skipping around and singing and singing in the shower and stuff? Well, it's just because the more I do this, the more I fight tyranny. I already have an instinct to do it. I love doing it. But it just gets better and better and better. And it's just good to be on God's team and not the devil's team. And to see how pathetic our enemies are, I actually feel sorry for them. So we're going to go to break here in a couple minutes, 3 minutes, and I'm going to get my head screwed on straight. And I'm going to get out of all the nostalgia of InfoWars and what's coming in the future and all those things that are happening, and just drill into why you tune in. Because I don't want to just talk about how we were right 65, 66 days ago when this new war started, how it was designed to bring us down, how I predicted years ago. That's how they tried to take Trump down in the administration. I can't believe he took the bait. He didn't in the first term. Eric Prince shook his head the day it started. We played the clip. Military expert at so many levels from the ground up. He said, I can't believe he did it. Now that it's going to fail, they're going to want boots on the ground. First, they'll block the strait. Then we'll have to send in ships. They'll be attacked. Then we'll have to take the shores. And this is just a total setup. I can't believe he did it. He's got to declare victory and pull out now and just say we're taking out some of their weapons. But when we said that to just Trump, it's not going to work. Israel's going to keep telling you, like a degenerate gambler, keep betting. And you'll come out on top. And now Israel government's saying, Trump, if you fail now, no one will ever trust you again. And you'll be known as the guy that lost the Iran war. You're already known as that.
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0: We are exposing him. Jeffrey Epstein, the pedophile rings, the poison COVID shots, the open borders, the global wars, the 5G, all of it is coming out. Humanity is rallying. This is the fourth turning. This is the great awakening. It is the answer to their great reset. I am so proud of humanity, and I'm so thankful to all the viewers and listeners who over the years have supported us by prayer, word of mouth, and financial support at TheAlexJonesStore.com. So InfoWars has been shut down, but we've launched the Alex Jones Network. We plan to crank this sucker up. We got new studios, they're even bigger, being built, and we want to go 19 hours a day live by the end of 2026 from 5 a.m. until midnight. So if I build it, will you come? Yes, I know you will. 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Our methylene blue is the best. 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Our bovine colostrum, the widest selection of Patriot Apparel, incredible collectible knives, and so much more. 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InfoWars is a proven winner. They have a URL. They have an old studio. That means nothing. You are the InfoWar. 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You are the reincarnation of Paul Revere. 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Bigly, that owns the Alex Jones Network, does. We've got a major deal with Rumble to push our information. 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The most important coordinate in this fight is Rumble.com/AlexJonesLive. 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
5: And it's time for humanity to stand up in the info war and say, I don't know what's going to happen at the end of this, but you want to fight, you better believe you've got one.
6: From the front lines of the information war, it's Alex Jones.

0: told you no guests today unless I could get Michael Yawn. And he is woke up for us. He's in Japan, 2 a.m. Former decorated Green Beret, known hands down as most prolific combat photographer ever, spending decades in war zones around the world, including with the U.S. military. And the Iran war, we're in day 65, going into day 66 right now. All of his predictions for years on our show about the Strait Wars, and that as soon as they moved to close the Strait, if we attacked Iran, that we wouldn't be able to open it without a total ground invasion, which is a total trap. Israel knew that. They lied to us on the intelligence. Now different systems and groups are moving to close other major choke points. A new world war is here. You can call it whatever you want. The CIA called World War III the Cold War. They're officially calling this in the Pentagon World War IV. I know that uneducated people that are illiterate on geopolitical military affairs, like Mark Levin, have a heyday with that trending the last few months that I'm an insane person and tomorrow we'll be in World War VIII. But we are in World War IV, according to the Pentagon, the CIA, in their own documents. They're not really broadcasting that, but that's in the official white papers. And this is a total and complete trap. They're now admitting the ship got attacked. They're not giving details. First, the Pentagon was denying that. Trump last night ordered the Navy in. A month ago, he ordered them in to, quote, shepherd ships being blocked out. And then the Navy said they're going to take us out with their missiles, even short-range and artillery. It's a death trap, only 12 miles wide. So they got rid of the Secretary of the Navy, and now they've sent ships in. That part's confirmed. The Iranians reportedly hit a cruiser with two missiles. It left. We've looked at the map there. There is no U.S. warship in there up close. And then a bunch of missiles got fired at Dubai in the UAE. So this is all going on. Trump said on Friday the war was over. Then by the next day, he said, no, now we're going to total war. He's done that 30 times. This is insane. And now we're seeing the aftershocks in the economy, not just with oil and gas and energy, but with 30% of the world's fertilizer cutoff. Michael Yawn, thank you so much for joining us. We'll put your Substack on screen. People can find your great reports and articles. But, wow, I know you're not happy to be totally vindicated in spades. But we predicted this. We're right. It's happened. We're deep into this now. Now he's getting ready ground troops to, quote, secure the strait. Only 20,000, 15,000 Army, mainly Rangers and airborne, and then 5,000 Marines. I've got that in the articles. And so we're sleepwalking into total disaster. We got briefed last week on a ground invasion. We know the head of the Army said you got to have 100,000 troops, so he fired him. Michael, this doesn't look good. With all of your geopolitical understanding, military background, A-team, you know, Green Beret, training for all these type of scenarios, give us the larger quantification of where we are in the big picture and then zero in on where this is going. And then, because we've been right about the past, no reason to recap that. And then what we should do as American people and others to somehow get Trump to not be held hostage by Netanyahu so he can hold us hostage. I think that's really the question is, what do we do? Michael Yawn.
1: Right. Yeah, I'm in Japan now. I'm in my library. I haven't even left today. I've been looking at the big picture. And so I don't even pay attention to Trump. He's a waste of time. You know, Alex, I mean, I think you know that better than anybody on the planet. But they're clearly trying to put us into famine. And this is, you know, they don't care if we lose a ship. I think they want that. In fact, I published that before the missile strike today, that I think they want to see our ships get sunk.
0: Before the war began, and we got to find the clip, you said they want to get an aircraft carrier, a ship sunk, like the Lusitania, to pull us fully in. And thank God the Navy's been saying no, but now they're following his order, it looks like.
1: Yeah, and just before this missile strike, I said they're probably trying right now to get it shot right now. I just put it on Twitter just a few hours ago before this came up. So, I mean, it's kind of obvious what they're doing. You know, when you stay, Alex, I mean, how many times have you said it? It's really easy if you just maniacally study for years on end, 7 days a week, and read what they write and listen to what they say and then watch what they're doing. And then it almost feels like cheating to then predict what they're going to do next. I think they're going to end up closing the Strait of Malacca as well. And that's why we spend so much time over there looking at Strait of Malacca.
0: And that's even more important. That's explain that. That's in Asia.
1: Right, and I think also the Turkish Straits. But Malacca, when it comes, it's clear that they're trying to actually put China into famine. And not just China, but the United States as well, and Russia. I don't know if they're going to be able to famine Russia, but it's clear that they're going, that the Zionists are using the United States against China and Russia, and using China against the United States. And I mean, it's the normal get everybody to man in the middle type thing, right? And so, meanwhile, the Israelis are popping out to Patagonia and Philippines and Thailand and Panama and United States. And some are even going to Baja California. I mean, they're going all over the place. They're abandoning ship in Israel. But I think actually Israel itself is scheduled to be genocided by the Zionists. They want that land, but they don't want the Israelis there. They want to keep some of the Israelis as a skeleton crew, but they want to get rid of a lot of them, especially a lot of the Orthodox Jews. They hate those guys.
0: That's right. There's a big war in Israel by the modern Zionists, even against the Orthodox. That's why the caricatures of corrupt Zionists as Orthodox Jews isn't even accurate. But pulling back from this, absolutely, Ukraine's blowing up all the pipelines. The CIA already blew up the Nord Stream. That's causing massive trouble in Europe. Already fertilizer's not been coming out of Ukraine for a few years. If they get the Straits of Malacca, that's even more trade goes through there than what goes through the Strait of Hormuz. This is all heating up right now. And I agree with you. Trump doesn't even know this was designed to kill his recovery. He doesn't even know that Netanyahu openly got him to do this, because the U.S. bringing us down is an even bigger target than Iran. And you say Trump doesn't matter. I know he's been close to just pulling out and ending this, but then he always doubles down. Is that because he's compromised?
1: I think he's just part of the game. He's part of the kayfabe, right? And also, I think you may end up seeing a war between Argentina and Brazil as part of this as well. When you want to put China into famine, you need to do a few things. One would be cut them off from Brazil, which that would include mitigating. That would, you know, if you got a war going with Brazil, that would be helpful because of the, well, first of all, there's a lot of food that goes to China from Brazil. So you can take control of the Panama Canal. Also, there's a bio-oceanic corridor that's being built between Brazil and Paraguay and Argentina and Chile. In fact, Misako and I went over to the Argentina part about a year ago because, you know, that corridor is going to be important as well. And also the Drake Passage. I mean, there's different ways that you need to cut off. If you want to put China in famine, there are certain things you need to do. One would be to cut them off from Brazil. Obviously, U.S. food as well, because a lot of their food comes from the U.S.
0: And let's not forget the other big piece would be cut off the oil to Cuba that China directly works with Venezuela. Again, we're not fans of Cuba or Venezuela, but the point is all part of this larger geopolitical system to cut off the U.S., cut off Europe, and cut off China, crash the global economy. That's why Larry Fink's so happy right now. To then put the globalists in charge as the nation states collapse. Just like Frank Herbert's excellent Dune, wrote like 10 books, but the trilogy is really good because he was a geopolitical expert and said this is how he saw future wars. You have the emperor who has two main rivals, are the Harkonnens and the Atreides, so he sets it up to have them kill each other. This is the oldest trick of the book.
1: It is. I mean, how long have you been talking about this? Since you were in diapers, probably. I mean, you're always talking about this. So, I mean, this is what they're doing. It's an old game, man in the middle, you know, as Mike Adams mentioned to me earlier today, actually. Mike Adams today published he put something on X talking about how a man in the middle tried to get you and him to fight each other, right? He put it on X just like a few hours ago. And, you know, trying to get somebody trying to

0: somebody pulls the trigger and starts launching hydrogen bombs. But if they, short of that, I think you're going to see billions of people will probably die one way or the other, a lot of them from famine, a lot from pandemic, and a lot from other aspects of war. So this is what they're doing. I think you're going to see maybe Danish Straits get closed. Masako and I went up there a couple months ago looking at the Danish Straits because of that reason, actually. And, of course, Panama.
1: Let's briefly talk about the mechanisms. We're already in a proxy war in Panama with China. Hex has said we sent down there last year to, quote, clear them out. How's that going? What are the triggers to close all these different straits, whether you're talking about Singapore, the Strait of Malacca, or all the others?
0: Well, I think it's easy. I mean, like, Malacca is easy to close. You know, Paul Wolfowitz used to be the ambassador to Indonesia. And, you know, he took me out to dinner at different times and whatnot. He told me all kinds of stories. You know, he used to be the ambassador to Indonesia. He told me all kinds of stories about Indonesia. Indonesia is right there on the Strait of Malacca, right? And the United States has just made some nice agreements with Indonesia about overflight rights and these sorts of things. We can close that Strait of Malacca. That's why China wants to open the Kra Isthmus Canal, or let's say not necessarily a canal. It could be just a land bridge. Now, the first time I looked at that land bridge at Kra was in 2014. Al Johnson and I went down there specifically because we thought this day would come. That was 2014. And the last time I was there was about a year ago, looking at the Kra Isthmus, thinking they're going to close Malacca at some point, and the Chinese are going to have to, you know, negotiate with Thailand to open that Kra Isthmus Canal, which that canal, they've been thinking about doing that since at least maybe 1667 or so. And
1: sure, so how deep are we into the New World War, and what are the next moves? The bad guys.
0: Next moves, I think, will be famine. That's why I don't even pay attention to the day-to-day stuff. I mean, this is much bigger than, you know, if they sink an aircraft carrier, it's much bigger than that.
1: It's not like you're saying this. You predicted years ago. It's here in the growing season. We have over 50 days now, 60 plus of the war, but of the strait basically closed. Just that alone. Massive fertilizer shortages all across the world, including the United States. That bakes in guaranteed crises next year or next fall.
0: Yep, there it is. I mean, just as we've been warning, you know, like I said, like 4 or 5 years ago, I flew over to Thailand to talk with the next prime minister. Abhisit is his name. I wrote the last few pages of his book. The name of the book is The Simple Truth. And I flew in from Europe to tell him if we close this, if the Strait of Hormuz closes and the Turkish Straits closes and a few other things, Thailand itself could be put into famine, right? And of course, all the Thais that I speak with, I've been all over Thailand. I've been to every province. Thailand is extremely important. Thailand is the hyphen in Indo-Pacific security. But I said, like, Thailand can go into famine, much less if we see Pakistan, India, Bangladesh go into famine.
1: And famine means right, and famine means war. Once in all actuaries and societal studies, once a country, any country, no matter Asian, black, white, doesn't matter, once 50% of a person's paycheck goes to food and energy, you get unrest. At 60, you get civil war and war. And we're already approaching.
0: Yeah, countries don't usually, governments don't generally survive famines. You know, you see the Hungry 40s and the 1840s in Europe. You know, the governments generally don't survive a famine. There's cases where they do. But in this case, this will be the biggest famine humankind has ever seen in recorded history. If there was ever a bigger famine, then it was before any of the books I've ever seen. So, I mean, this is set to keep in mind. Famines tend to grow like wars. They grow like fires. So they tend to actually grow, especially the type of famine that we're going in now. There's different types of famine. This is what I call a slow famine. It's a slow famine. You kind of slowly drift into it. Those tend to be the worst kind.
1: And for middle class, it's just bad inflation, and you use up your resources. But then for the working class and the poor, then crime explodes, then confidence is lost, and then rioting begins, and then that leads into war.
0: Right. In the slow famines, for instance, in this case, as the people can't afford food, they're going to start to steal it, of course. And some people eat their neighbor, Alex. Great song. I shouldn't laugh at that, but here you go. But they'll start stealing from farms. They'll start super gleaning. They'll start stealing from warehouses and from trains and boats.
1: Isn't South Africa a perfect example of a slow famine? destroyed now, collapsing, and it's been going on for a decade now, accelerating.
0: Right, and so it'll accelerate. And then the thing is as they start stealing from the farmers don't plant. Well, in this case, the fertilizer is not going to be there anyway. So, but even if the fertilizer were there and the famine started for some other reason, then on that second season, that's why these slow famines can take. Look at the 1845 to roughly 1854 famine in Ireland. That famine didn't reach its peak until several years into the famine, right? That was a slow famine. And the British took advantage of that and, you know, cut off their ports and that sort of thing. So, I mean, but, the initial spark was said to be that fungus that got
1: potato blight.
0: The black potatoes.
1: So expanding 100%, because BlackRock admits this, they're bragging. Larry Fink looked like he was dying a year ago. Now he's on cloud nine. He says, this is great for the Great Reset. This will teach us to have a reset, teach us to have less. This is going to go on now, he said, for decades. It's already bad. If it continues a few more months, well, let's talk about Iran. I mean, the Iranians' back's against the wall. All they've got is closing the strait. We know the military can keep it closed. Trump doesn't understand that, so send ships in to get hit. How long do you see this going? It seems it goes from bad to worse.
0: It's meant to go worse. I don't see. That's why I'm not paying attention to any peace talks. That's just nonsense. I mean, there's no peace talks. Mao would call this ta-ta, tan-tan, right? Ta-ta, tan-tan means fight, fight, fight, talk, talk. That's what this is. Everybody sends me these messages all the time. You know, some of them are people that you and I both know. And I'm like, why are you sending me messages about peace talks? It's ridiculous. You're wasting your brain cycles. This is going to be famine. You need to look at the very large picture. We're talking destroying many, many countries. The governments are going to be gone, right? And it's just a matter of time. This war was not designed to be talked out of. There's no chance of talking out of this war.
1: Well, let's quantify that. I was the first to say, before it even began, this will be COVID 2.0 designed to kill the global recovery. Trump walked right into this like he did COVID, and very foolish. I don't think he was actually in on it. I'm not defending him. He literally... I know people inside is throwing fits for months, saying, open the damn strait. Susie Wiles saying, in the war. But Netanyahu's got dirt on him or whatever it is by the short hair, so he won't stop. I just wonder if Trump will continue to be Netanyahu's slave in this, because now they're confirming the ship was attacked. They were denying it. Why did Trump say 30 times we won the war, including Friday, to then say, no, we didn't win the war? I mean, who is getting him to talk like this?
0: Well, in the kayfabe, he's just a distraction. While people talk about Trump, you know, this thing builds. This is clearly, likewise here in Japan. I mean, the things are picking up here in Japan as well. But Trump is part of the act. He's just an actor on the stage. I mean, he's part of the war machine. That guy pushed the death jab. He still sticks with it. That's a genocidal weapon. And so this is a follow-up on that. The famines that are coming, which I've been warning just almost daily about for 6 years. I mean, the famines are they're going to be severe. I mean, keep in mind, it's taken years to set conditions for this, Alex.
1: Well, I got to tell you said a week and a half ago that you were sure that was staged at the event center there for the White House press correspondents. And I wasn't sure until they released new HD footage of him literally with a gun in front of the canine unit. The guy sees him with the gun, goes in the room, lets him run out with the gun. Now I guess that looks like a drill or something, because there now are cops standing around seeing him with a gun doing nothing and just standing there. Or they're just complete cowards. I mean, have you seen that footage?
0: I didn't see that, but I'll tell you what I did see is a bunch of people hit me with links, and they're like, did you see this? And I look at it. I watched the Trump thing for about 15 seconds, maybe maximum a minute, and I'm like, then I put on X, that's fake, and I went back to my books. You know what I mean? I'm just like, I'm not going to waste brain cycles on it. I mean, it's another stage act, like the whole ear thing and all these ridiculous things going on. October 7th in Israel, obviously huge numbers of people were killed, but that was also staged. I mean, as you know, they'll look at this. I mean, how's this guy run through the...
1: Yeah, and we've got a blown-up HD version if they can find it, even in that wide-shot one. He goes in this room, and the guy with the canine unit goes in the room and then steps out, and he's got a gun, or the guy froze. Either way, it was just ridiculous.
0: Yeah, and he went through there like a linebacker. That's some security there, huh? I mean, you can't make up this stuff. That's why, again, I'm not even wasting brain cycles on it. There's too much. I mean, they're going. When you get look down from the grand strategic level, this is a waste of time to even think about this stuff.
1: Well, by the way, we had a woman. Let me just stop you. Back that up again. Do a little bit more of this because I didn't mean to get into this yet, but I already did it. There were multiple witnesses that were up against the wall that you can't see right past them who described it perfectly, that he crouches down in a doorway, pulls out a gun, assembles it, and then runs out. Well, we see that, and the K-9 guy goes in, he turns around, and then he just decides to leave and let him go do this. I mean, no cops I know would have instantly blasted him. So did he say, I'm Officer such-and-such, or give him the code word for a drill, or what is this? Because this is insane.
0: Yeah, I mean, you can just see the whole thing is insane. It's just part of the act. It's a distraction. It's a distraction from what's going on. You know, it's like a TV guide they pull out. Okay, and now we have another fake assassination thing, and people pay attention to that for a while, and that buys us another, you know, 10 days or 20
1: days. So let's be clear. He has an assembled, I agree, back it up again. He has an assembled gun right in front of the cop. The cop goes, okay, turns and walks away, and he runs out with it. He's looking at him. He has the gun assembled. He comes out with his simple gun. The cop just walks off.
0: Can't make up this stuff, Alex. I mean, it's Hollywood. And, you know, maybe it was a glitch in their Hollywood stage there. I mean, it's clearly Hollywood going on. That's all it is. I mean, it's fake. It's just fake.
1: Can you do a little bit more time on big picture? I know I keep going back to Trump. You say forget Trump. Well, if Israel is controlling Trump, which is on record now, what do we do to put pressure on his administration to stop? You're just saying you think it's a foregone conclusion, it's a disaster, and so just get ready for what's coming, the bad stuff. I'm not saying you're wrong. Stay there, do a few more minutes with us. We got to go to break. All right, folks. Obviously, you'd think with all we've gone through and all the things that are going on, I'd be doing fundraising. I'm plugging less than ever because I'm so obsessed with the news. That means I need you to listen when I plug because I need your support. 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They have to get the money to do this. That's why they can't shut us down. I don't own this. I'm on the Alex Jones Network, alexjoneslive.com, Bigley does. It takes a lot of funds to run this. They're building new, bigger studios. We got legal defense, legal offense, all of it. You want this to continue. Hardcore analysis the bad guys hate. You see all the trouble they go through trying to shut us down. We need your support. 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I would only sell you something that works really great so you want to get it again and again. Now, people wanted it. We have methylene blue gummies of the strongest methylene blue out there. And it turns out they make them even stronger the way they concentrate it, where this is way stronger than a regular dose of the methylene blue. We already have the strongest. So be careful when you get one. I'd cut it in half when you first take this gummy or just swallow it because it tastes a little bit like mint, but methylene blue is, you know, not a great taste, but that doesn't matter. I'll just put it under my tongue. But that's the thing about these gummies. You suck it in your mouth, under your tongue, you get incredible absorption, way better than the gut. So if you are a subscriber, you get 58% off. You can cancel subscription anytime. 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Mental clarity, cellular energy, mitochondrial function, cognitive performance, memory, mood, and motivation, antioxidant defense, skips oxidation process of the cells. It is the missing link. It's not a stimulant, but it has that effect with no letdown. New ultramethylene blue gummies. 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

0: were watching AlexJonesLive.com. It was declassified in 2025. The CIA and the FBI, under Obama's command, launched the attacks to shut down the original InfoWars. But InfoWars belongs to the people, and it's stronger than it's ever been. They can't take that away. You are the real power of this operation. 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You have all the power. When you call and tell me how great I am, I say, stop. I'm just like you. I want freedom. I need you to get excited about the power you have. And that's what it's all about.
1: Louisiana Radio Network, I'm Jeff Palermo. The Webster Parish Sheriff's Office has charged a 34-year-old woman with second-degree murder after she allegedly shot her 78-year-old father in the back multiple times. Sheriff Jason Parker says the shooter's son and the 11-year-old child called 911.
2: This young man has witnessed a tragic event that he's probably never going to be able to permanently get rid of.
1: Earl Benson died from his injuries, and Lacey Mann was booked into jail. What sparked the fatal shooting is unknown. Governor Landry says the state is investing $3.5 billion to improve high-speed internet, roads, and health care in rural areas. The Louisiana Department of Health's Rural Health Transformation Project is spearheading a $1.4 billion initiative. ULM President Dr. Kerry Castile says they have received funding to expand their nursing enrollment.
3: We're leading in workforce development. We're leading when it comes to developing our next generation of health care providers, and we're doing it to where we can support our rural communities.
1: LRN.
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5: Ron Henderson, the deputy commissioner at the LDI's Office of Consumer Advocacy, says when it comes to Medicare plans, one size does not fit all.
6: You need to choose the plan that's going to work for you. 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
5: Henderson says LDI has specialists on hand ready to help beneficiaries make the right choices to suit their needs. And with all the scams out there, he urges beneficiaries to treat their Medicare ID numbers like their Social Security numbers.
6: Be very, very careful with that. You shouldn't be giving that to the numbers of someone who called you out of the blue.
5: I'm Andrew Greenstein.
1: Beginning in 2027, the Medicare Part D annual deductible will be $700, and out-of-pocket costs for covered prescription drugs will be capped at $2,400. Medicare beneficiaries can contact the Louisiana Senior Health Information Program if they need any assistance. 1-800-259-5300. LRN.
7: Thailand, actually, even, and other places, they're clearly going nose to nose in a lot of places. Most people might not notice it because the fighting will probably happen in ways that they don't quite notice, but they're clearly going toe to toe, for instance, in Argentina. Again, I think you may see Argentina go for the Falklands, you know, the Malvinas. When Misak and I went down there and looked about a year ago or so, there was, you know, basically, let's take back Malvinas signs all over Buenos Aires. Malvinas is that's what the Argentinians call the Falkland Islands, which are, anyway, after that, I think they're going to end up going after Brazil. And I'm sure most of the Argentinians don't know this yet. You know, Maliakovsky down in Argentina was just over in Israel seeing the other Maliakovsky, because, as you know, Netanyahu's actual name was Maliakovsky. And Malay's name down in Argentina, his name is Maliakovsky, too. I mean, coincidentally, the same last name. They were just meeting together down in Israel. Now, when about let's say maybe January or November of 2025, Misako and I were at the CPAC in Argentina, And, you know, they started off with Viva Estados Unidos, Viva Argentina, and Viva Israel, right? Ben Shapiro spoke there. I mean, Argentina is thick with both Chinese and Zionists. It's very interesting. Buenos Aires is one of the biggest Jewish towns in the world, by the way. A lot of people don't realize that, but after World War II, a lot of Nazis and Zionists went down there, you know, because those guys were running buddies. A lot of people don't get that. They don't like that, but it's the truth. Zionists and Nazis were, you know, they were running buddies, as you well know.
8: Well, all I can tell you is we got to have you on for like a two-hour commercial-free, because I have to bite my tongue, everything you're saying, because I know you're smart, and I didn't think you were, you know, crazy, a lot of stuff you said, but I thought sometimes you would kind of take a leap on things. I'll come back in 1 minute, I'll tell it, but I watch your stuff and read it, like, you know, almost every day. Sometimes I binge on it, and I know you know your facts. Sometimes I thought the conclusions might not be dead on, but they have turned out to be. I'll explain when we come back, because I remember you, when Milei got in a few years ago, saying he's an Israeli operative, they're going to try to steal the country. And then now Israel's openly saying there's draft politicians for World War III, like Lindsey Graham and Ben Shapiro. Let's send them to the front lines. You can get this shirt and other incredible designs at thealexjonesstore.com, which also funds the new network, the Alex Jones Network, where you'll find my live feeds, the other great shows, special reports, investigative reports, and more at the new coordinates of liberty, alexjoneslive.com. 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

0: 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It's Alex Jones.
1: All right, 65 days ago, it's the 66 there in a few hours, there in the Middle East. From all the war games, all the experts, just known one of the most war game things in the World Trade Hormuz, Iran war. I had family work for the head of CENTCOM for many years as their attaché, and they never gave me classified info, but they were always like, oh, God, we're always trying to stop the politicians attacking Iran because this will happen and that will happen. And so this is one of the most known things. And so I come out last year during Midnight Hammer and said that Israel's trying to get us into full war. And then Trump shut it down, and people said, oh, see, you're wrong. It worked great. And I said, well, let's see. And then Israel lied, Mossad lied, Netanyahu lied, even the IDF told Trump, it's now came out 2 weeks ago, no, you're not going to get regime change, but if you want to degrade their weapons, yeah, we're for an attack. But they at least didn't lie. And so now here we are, 65, 66 days in, it's devastating the economy, it's escalating, they control the strait, Trump looks like a fool, and all these little neocon followers are, you know, still just exuberant, saying this is 50D chess. But larger picture, I remember Michael Yon a few years ago talking about Milei down in South America and Argentina saying he's an Israeli operative, he's going to gut the country, and then they're going to take all of this land and turn it into new Israel. And I knew Israel had some of its biggest settlements there. And Israel has its eye openly on Ukraine, admits that, and openly on Argentina. But then the last 6 months, they caught Mossad agents, who, I guess when you graduate out of it, and also their military. They make you do a three-month sabbatical there, and they caught them surveying national parks and land next to private property and setting fires everywhere. And then Yon others said, see, we told you, now Milei will make a deal saying we're going to set up basically Jewish settlements here. Then 3 weeks ago, he does that, and now they're saying if Israel falls in this new world war they're starting, then the new Israel will be Argentina and Ukraine. And I'm just like, I wasn't giving magical powers to Netanyahu, you know, 2 years ago when Yon said this. I knew Israel did bad stuff. The Liberty Act covered it. I just didn't make it front and center. I knew Israel was a powerful lobby that controlled a lot of our foreign policy. But now it wants eight-front war to control us domestically. Head of the ADL says, we use pagers to blow up Hamas. Let's do it to Americans that say Israel got us in a war. He said, the list says, if you say we caused this war, we're going to blow you up. So they've gone into mad dog, crazy town. Every cliche is now true. And that's why I'm all in, because, like you said, I don't like communist China, but David Rockefeller, the Rothschilds on record, set up Mao, double-crossed Chiang Kai-shek, put him in. China then, 15, 16 years ago, double-crossed them, pulled out. So now the globalists are like, that's fine. We'll just play America and China off. We'll have Trump mismanage this fight with China, and then it'll bring everything down, and they sit back and take over financially, but not if we're aware of it. So that's a long rant, but give us your analysis of that and get back to Argentina, because everything you said, they're literally like, we're going to give you the land, and Jews will leave Israel and come here, and then they're burning down settlements to do it, and they're blowing up all the Christian settlements in Lebanon and in the West Bank, and then calling it the Gaza plan. I'm just like, Israel is trying to act as evil as it can, Michael Yon, and they don't seem to care. They got the lowest approval rating in the world in Gallup, and exactly, I think Israel gets blown up in this, but it's the detonator to bring in world government, and then all the elites of Israel run to Argentina.
2: Well, keep in mind, one of the Zionist game plans in pre-World War II was to make as many people as possible hate the Jews, because that hate is their compressive force that keeps them together, right? It's a normal psychological operations technique. If you don't have a glue, then you use compression. So they basically make everybody hate you.
1: And Israel bombed thousands of synagogues in Spain and Europe and Portugal and Italy and everywhere, and in Iraq and in Syria, to drive Jews into Israel. That is declassified mainstream Israeli news that the Mossad did that.
2: Right, and then they just blamed it on, you know, Jew hate, but it was really Zionists doing it. You know, those Theodore Herzl's guys, or at least his, you know, they made their whole new language, you know, Pearl or whatever from the Israeli Hebrew, right? He changed his name to Yehuda. He taught his children to speak the new Hebrew and kind of dissolved Yiddish. One time I picked up an old book on Yiddish, and it was in Yiddish. I thought it was German. And I started reading it, and I thought, wow, this is a strange dialect. And I asked a German professor, I said, what is this dialect? Because I read German, and but I couldn't read all of it. And he said, it's Yiddish. And, you know, but Yiddish is, you know, basically almost verboten in Israel.
1: And have you noticed that almost all the real Hasidic Yiddish Jews literally hate Zionism?
2: Oh, big time. I'm on a private chat with some Orthodox Jews. I'm the only one that's not Jewish. Man, those guys, they make me sound like I'm pro-Zionist. I mean, those guys hate Zionists. They know the Zionists are genociding Orthodox. I mean, they were angry a couple days ago that, you know, that Netanyahu and their crew will want to draft the make war slaves out of the Orthodox Jews and kill them off, do a Ukraine on them, right? And they will, obviously, but the Orthodox will fight back. That, you know, most of them, I think, probably won't answer any draft, or at least they won't answer it in any positive way.
1: Yeah, we had some of them show up at the office begging us for help just last week, the old office. So mm-hmm. pulling back, let's go back to Argentina, because I can do 10 hours on this. There's Milei saying, with Netanyahu, yeah, we're going to make this the new Israel. And then for decades, they've been sending the Israeli, since Netanyahu got in, the Israeli military over there as their graduation prize to then scope out land. And then now they caught them setting fires everywhere. And I thought, oh, that's just anti-Semitism. Turned out it was true. I mean, the boldness of this, the arrogance of this. And so clearly, what is the master plan? Like you said, push the world into total war. It's bigger than just Israel. It goes all the way up to BlackRock. Needing this crisis, how does this unfold? And I know you say, well, just get ready for total destruction. Can't we work on stopping it? Or what do we do? I guess we're doing it right now.
2: It's clear that they have part of the plan at least includes colonizing different places around the world, such as Argentina. I think they're going to go for it in Guatemala as well. They're definitely going for it in Panama. They're going for it in certain places in Thailand, which I've talked about extensively before, and Philippines. So, I mean, they're going out in Baja California. They're going out to certain places I think they're making themselves more resilient by a lot of the Israelis are leaving Israel and going to other places. Now, that means Israel itself. You know, I've been saying for a long time that I think the Zionists will genocide they'll use the Israelis to genocide Gaza and genocide Lebanon and other places, but then they'll genocide a lot of the Israelis. I mean, I know what I'm saying. I think, you know, a lot of people say, don't you understand? Zionists would never genocide Israel. I'm like, you know,
1: what do you think? They had a deal with Hitler, with the Zionists, that nobody could get out unless they paid the Zionists and Hitler a bounty through Hermann Goering and moved to Palestine. But let's just stop right there. It is a fact that Israel is doing everything it can to destroy its name. It is a fact that Israel is doing everything it can to scapegoat Jews in general. And the dumb Nazis go, oh, God, you're defending Jews. No, you haven't read the Pulitzer Prize-winning books. It's mainline history, not the stuff pop history. Mainline history. Steve Pachinik's dad, Jewish, you'll kill in World War II. FDR wouldn't let him get here. He went to Cuba, got in. He knows all this. He exposed it all. This is history. It is a fact that before Hitler even got in, he had deals with the Zionists to let them manage and force the Jews out of Germany. People just can't. Listen, you have Simon Wiesenthal. They never hunted down real Nazis, mm-hmm. folks. They hired all the top Nazis that survived, would get them released out of prison to literally be. The Mossad was set up by top SS officers and run by them in assassination teams, not to kill other Nazis, but to go kill the officials in Egypt when they were getting ballistic missiles from Russia and all over the place. Guys, just top in. Israel hired top Nazis. The U.S. didn't just have a paperclip and a rat line. Israel had an even bigger one. Klaus Barbie, all those guys were protected. Guys, just type into Google the most decorated guy in German, Otto. He was...
2: The SS officer with the Sikorsky with his
1: Sikorsky
2: with his nice dueling scar.
1: Yeah, yeah. He basically advised them on the whole setup. I mean, think about that, because you tell somebody that, though, it just sounds crazy. Yeah, yeah. Guys, type in the SS officer that worked for Mossad. Go ahead.
2: Did you see his funeral photos where there was Jewish people at his funeral?
1: Yes, in Spain.
2: The SS. Yeah. Yeah, in Spain, that's right. I mean, it's. I've got a book right over here, actually, about Nazis cooperating with the Zionists. They worked hand-in-hand together. They were best buddies. I mean, because the Zionists wanted to get... They wanted to get, you know, Israel because of Suez Canal. I mean, Israel is such an important piece of real estate there. That's what it's all about. This is about routes, resources, and ideology. In this case, the ideology is weaponized in service to routes and resources. Every war you've ever studied in your whole life, whatever it is, it's about routes, resources, and ideology. It doesn't always include ideology, but sometimes they're only about ideology. But in this case, it's routes, resources, and ideology. That's what this is all about. In this case, the ideology is weaponized in service to routes and resources. I mean, the Suez Canal, Ben Gurion Canal, if they get it open, in the Indo-European corridor, Haifa, that gas of the energy off of Gaza, Israel is very important. And that's there's going to be a knockdown drag.

0: school was going on, he was an insider. But a school was going on, he was an insider. But a spy of humanity inside the devil system from the beginning. And that's why I talk about him all the time, because he was just such a treasure. And that's how we knew some.
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0: Was taking care of heads of state, royalty, you name it. And they're like, no, don't tell anybody. Well, they just thought she knew because she was, they're like, because, you know, her husband was the head of the army and all sorts of stuff. Oh, it's so sad we have to kill all of them, but it's for the Earth. 90% must die. And, you know, they're going to take the shot when we release the pandemic, and then, of course, that will release their immune system, and then they'll all slowly die. It's so sad. And we go on international TV and tell everybody about it in 2009, and then you all saw it happen, just like she said. I mean, that's the thing. That's why they want us off the air, folks. That's why they create these caricatures with Howard Stern and Jimmy Kimmel and Stephen Colbert and all these new comics that aren't even comics that they finance, come out and attack us and try to steal our identity and say they're trying to do it. It's because that they think is their only hope, is to confuse people, put out a bunch of nonsense with our logo and try to talk like me. They really got like a Alabama, Louisiana combined accent. We can't even get the accent right. This is a Texas accent, son. Nothing against, I like the accents of the South. It's just, you don't even know what the difference sound like, dumbass. You don't know what an East Texas accent sounds like from a West Texas accent. You don't know what a North Texas accent sounds like from a South Texas accent. I do. I can tell somebody, I know where you're from. Because white Southerners that are born and raised, say, in far South Texas, they're around Hispanics all the time, that are more cowboy than the Anglos. That's where cowboy hats and all that stuff comes from, is them, adopted from Spain when they came over. That's all out of Spain, folks. The leather boots, the chaps, the whole nine yards. And I remember one time I had some New Yorkers down here. I took them out to a barbecue place, and they saw these Mexicans come in with cowboy hats and boots and all this stuff. They go, why are the Mexicans dressed like Texans? And I was like, no, the Texans are dressed like the Mexicans. But these people don't know anything. But I don't know why I was going down that path with that story. Oh, it doesn't matter anymore. I don't know why I was telling that story, but... Oh, accents. None of these guys can ever get a Texas accent to try to copy one. They always do like an Alabama one, but it's not right. It's bizarre. But if you take an Oklahoma original accent, it sounds like a Texas accent, but there were so many more Native Americans. It's got a little bit of that to it. That's how I can tell. Oh, you're from Oklahoma. Would you grow up by a reservation? Yeah, how do you know that? Well, I don't have to go to school to be a linguist. I just hear it. It's like you hear something, oh, that's that type of jazz. Or you hear, oh, that's blues. Or, oh, that's hard rock. Or that's 70s rock. Or that's, you know. Oh, wait, is that Russian classical? How did you know? I just got that Russian sound. First time I heard, we call it Ice Cream Trucks. I forget the name of it. It's like a 70s Russian science fiction movie. Then it got adopted into, we play a modern techno version. And the first time I heard it, my cousin was a DJ. And we were at a big club. He was running a rave. And I'm like in college. And I said, is that Russian? He goes, how do you know that? I said, it's got a Russian sound. It's like when I hear a French composer, I listen to so much classical music, I go, is that a French composer? Even if I didn't know the composer, like, yeah, that's a... Because they'd usually be ripping off some other French composer. And you can tell German composers as well. Like when we play Beethoven or we play, you know, any of that stuff. You can tell. But side issue. So that's how my brain works. I start thinking about these comics all attacking me. Now they can never get the accent right. But that's okay. And see, that's the thing about authenticity. Is people that have been around something, they know the real thing because that's where they're from. That's why they want to destroy all culture and everything, so that we all are divided, atomized is the term they use, don't know where we came from, so we don't know where we're going. So I've kind of been waxing here because I left it all in the field with InfoWars, fought them as hard as I could. They're still losing. It's completely blown up in their face. I don't just put a good face on that. It really has. They filed Friday 7 accusations of crimes they say I committed to the state court, Supreme Court, and all of it certifiably easily disproven. So now we have all these huge causes of action. And so I'm just watching. That's how God always works. Is if you're just steadfast and fight the tyrants and trust in God, in the end, the bad guys always get it. And then just watching our numbers explode at alexjoneslive.com, and the radio stations are all calling up. Oh, we want to carry even more of your shows. When are you going to get other shows back on? We want those. I mean, I've just never seen, with all the persecution we've been through and all the stuff that's happened, I've never seen such a deep outpouring of support and love. And I just see, you know, God working in mysterious ways yet again. And this crew, everything they've done, they are so amazing. Without them, none of this could happen. And then the crap they've been through, and the listeners, I'm so thankful to you. I'm just in a really good mood. Even friends and family are like, man, you look like 5-10 years younger than last week under all this stress. What's going on? Why are you skipping around and singing and singing in the shower and stuff? Well, it's just because the more I do this, the more I fight tyranny. I already have an instinct to do it. I love doing it. But it just gets better and better and better. And it's just good to be on God's team and not the devil's team. And to see how pathetic our enemies are, I actually feel sorry for them. So we're going to go to break here in a couple minutes, 3 minutes, and I'm going to get my head screwed on straight. And I'm going to get out of all the nostalgia of InfoWars and what's coming in the future and all those things that are happening, and just drill into why you tune in. Because I don't want to just talk about how we were right 65, 66 days ago when this new war started, how it was designed to bring us down, how I predicted years ago. That's how they tried to take Trump down in the administration. I can't believe he took the bait. He didn't in the first term. Eric Prince shook his head the day it started. We played the clip. Military expert at so many levels from the ground up. He said, I can't believe he did it. Now that it's going to fail, they're going to want boots on the ground. First, they'll block the strait. Then we'll have to send in ships. They'll be attacked. Then we'll have to take the shores. And this is just a total setup. I can't believe he did it. He's got to declare victory and pull out now and just say we're taking out some of their weapons. But when we said that to just Trump, it's not going to work. Israel's going to keep telling you, like a degenerate gambler, keep betting. And you'll come out on top. And now Israel government's saying, Trump, if you fail now, no one will ever trust you again. And you'll be known as the guy that lost the Iran war. You're already known as that. He said on Friday, the war's over. They've given up. They made no such statement. And by the middle of the night, he's like, I've greenlit Israel to hit them. We're going to hit them huge. The deal's over. Total war. And it goes on and on. That's 30 times he said the war is over. 12 times he said the strait is open. And look, they're like, they have no more Navy, no more weapons. Oh, they have dolphins. They don't even have a dolphin program. We have the biggest one in the world. We're the ones that have them, the Russians, to plant mines on stuff. So are the Chinese. But we're the king daddies of it. Oh, they're hurting dolphins. They're blowing up baby dolphins and all stuff. Just propaganda. They don't need that. They've got thousands of pieces of artillery and missiles there that can shoot right down on the ships if they try to go through there. They got close-range, high-powered weapons. Ah! Yeah, there's the evil Iranian dolphins attacking. We'll be right back. Stay with us. I have been very blessed and honored in 32 years on air and 28 years of InfoWars to have seen the whole world change. When I first got started, almost nobody knew about the globalists. People were literally in the dark. Look how far we've come. We are exposing them. Jeffrey Epstein, the pedophile rings, the poison COVID shots, the open borders, the global wars, the 5G, all of it is coming out. Humanity is rallying. This is the fourth turning. This is the great awakening. It is the answer to their great reset. I am so proud of humanity, and I'm so thankful to all the viewers and listeners who over the years have supported us by prayer, word of mouth, and financial support at thealexjonesnetwork.com. So InfoWars has been shut down, but we've launched the Alex Jones Network. We plan to crank this sucker up. We got new studios, even bigger, being built. And we want to go 19 hours a day live by the end of 2026 from 5 a.m. until midnight. So if I build it, will you come? 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Our methylene blue is the best. 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Our bovine colostrum, the widest selection of Patriot Apparel, incredible collectible knives, and so much more. You are literally financing the tip of the spear and the resistance that the tyrants and the globalists hate above everything else. InfoWars is a proven winner. They have a URL. They have a little studio. That means nothing. You are the InfoWar. And if you accept this mission, if you take action, if you spread the word, if you share our links, AlanShowsLive.com, the news site, the live feeds, the articles, the videos, it's incredible. 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This is real. This isn't hype. 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You are the reincarnation of Paul Revere. 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And I want to be clear. I don't own the AlexJonesStore.com. Bigly, that owns the Alex Jones Network, does. We've got a major deal with Rumble to push our information. It's already top on Rumble, but to supercharge it. The most important coordinate in this fight is rumble.com/Alex Jones Live. 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We are already at the top of Rumble. 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
3: And it's time for humanity to stand up in the info war and say, I don't know what's going to happen at the end of this, but you want to fight? You better believe you've got one!
4: From the front lines of the information war, it's Alex Jones.

I told you no guests today unless I could get Michael Yawn. And he is woke up for us. He's in Japan, 2 a.m. Former decorated Green Beret, known hands down as the most prolific combat photographer ever, spending decades in war zones around the world, including with the U.S. military. And the Iran war, we're in day 65, going into day 66 right now. All of his predictions for years on our show about the Strait Wars, and that as soon as they moved to close the Strait, if we'd attacked Iran, that we wouldn't be able to open it without a total ground invasion, which is a total trap. Israel knew that. They lied to us on the intelligence. Now different systems and groups are moving to close other major choke points. A new world war is here. You can call it whatever you want. The CIA called World War. Knew what was going on. He was an insider, but a spy of humanity inside the devil system from the beginning. And that's why I talk about him all the time, because he was just such a treasure. And that's how we knew so much of this, so many other insiders.

That's why they create these caricatures with Howard Stern and Jimmy Kimmel and Stephen Colbert and all these new comics that aren't even comics that they finance to come out and attack us and try to steal our identity and say they're trying to do it. It's because that, they think, is their only hope, is to confuse people, put out a bunch of nonsense with our logo and try to talk like me. They really got like a... Alabama, Louisiana combined accent? You can't even get the accent right? This is a Texas accent, son. Nothing against... I like the accents of the South. It's just, you don't even know what the difference sound like, dumbass. You don't know what an East Texas accent sounds like from a West Texas accent. You don't know what a North Texas accent sounds like from a South Texas accent. I do. I can tell somebody. I know where you're from. Because white Southerners that are born and raised, say, in far South Texas, they're around Hispanics all the time. That are more cowboy than the Anglos. That's where the cowboy hats and all that stuff comes from, is them, adopted from Spain when they came over. That's all out of Spain, folks. The leather boots, the chaps, the whole nine yards. And I remember one time I had some New Yorkers down here. And I took them out to a barbecue place, and they saw these Mexicans come in with cowboy hats and boots and all this stuff. They go, why are the Mexicans dressed like Texans? And I was like, no, the Texans are dressed like the Mexicans. But these people don't know anything. But I don't know why I was going down that path with that story. Oh, it doesn't matter anymore. I don't know why I was telling that story, but... accents. None of these guys can ever get a Texas accent to try to copy one. They always do like an Alabama one, but it's not right. It's bizarre. But if you take an Oklahoma original accent, it sounds like a Texas accent, but there were so many more Native Americans. It's got a little bit of that to it. That's how I can tell. Oh, you're from Oklahoma. Would you grow up by a reservation? Yeah, how do you know that? Well, I don't have to go to school to be a linguist. I just hear it. It's like you hear something, oh, that's that type of jazz. Or you hear, oh, that's blues. Or, oh, that's hard rock. Or that's 70s rock. Or that's, you know. Oh, wait, is that Russian classical? How did you know? I just got that Russian sound. First time I heard, we call it Ice Cream Trucks. I forget the name of it. It's like a 70s Russian science fiction movie. Then it got adopted. We play a modern techno version. And the first time I heard it, my cousin was a DJ. And we were at a big club. He was running a rave. And I'm like in college. And I said, is that Russian? He goes, how do you know that? I said, it's got a Russian sound. It's like when I hear a French composer, I listen to so much classical music, I go, is that a French composer? Even if I didn't know the composer, like, yeah, that's a, because they'd usually be ripping off some other French composer. And you can tell German composers as well. Like when we play Beethoven or we play, you know, any of that stuff, you can tell. But side issue. So that's how my brain works. I start thinking about these comics all attacking me. Now, they can never get the accent right. But that's okay. And see, that's the thing about authenticity. It's people that have been around something. They know the real thing because that's where they're from. That's why they want to destroy all culture and everything, so that we all are divided. Atomized is the term they use. Don't know where we came from. So we don't know where we're going. So I've kind of been waxing here because... I left it all in the field with InfoWars, fought them as hard as I could. They're still losing. It's completely blown up in their face. I don't just put a good face on that. It really has. They filed Friday 7 accusations of crimes they say I committed to the state court, Supreme Court, and all of it certifiably easily disproven. So now we have all these huge causes of action. And so I'm just watching. That's how God always works. Is if you're just steadfast and fight the tyrants and trust in God, in the end, the bad guys always get it. And then just watching our numbers explode at alexjoneslive.com, and the radio stations are all calling up, oh, we want to carry even more of your shows. When are you going to get other shows back on? We want those. I mean, I've just never seen, with all the persecution we've been through and all the stuff that's happened, I've never seen such a deep outpouring of support and love. And I just see, you know, God working in mysterious ways yet again. And this crew, everything they've done, they are so amazing. Without them, none of this could happen. And then the crap they've been through and the listeners, I'm so thankful to you. I'm just in a really good mood. Even friends and family are like, man, you look like 5-10 years younger than last week under all this stress. What's going on? Why are you skipping around and singing in the shower and stuff? Well, it's just because

0: more I do this, the more I fight tyranny. I already have an instinct to do it. I love doing it. But it just gets better and better and better. And it's just good to be on God's team and not the devil's team. And to see how pathetic our enemies are, I actually feel sorry for them. So we're going to go to break here in a couple minutes, 3 minutes, and I'm going to get my head screwed on straight. And I'm going to get out of all the nostalgia of InfoWars and what's coming in the future and all those things that are happening and just drill into why you tune in. Because I don't want to just talk about how we were right 65, 66 days ago when this new war started, how it was designed to bring us down, how I predicted years ago. That's how they tried to take Trump down in the administration. I can't believe he took the bait. He didn't in the first term. Eric Prince shook his head the day it started. We played the clip. Military expert at so many levels from the ground up. He said, I can't believe he did it. Now that it's going to fail, they're going to want roots on the ground. First, they'll block the strait. Then we'll have to send in ships. They'll be attacked. Then we'll have to take the shores. And this is just a total setup. I can't believe he did it. He's got to declare victory and pull out now and just say we're taking out some of their weapons. But when we said that to just Trump. It's not going to work. Israel's going to keep telling you, like a degenerate gambler, keep betting. And you'll come out on top. And now Israel government's saying, Trump, if you fail now, no one will ever trust you again. And you'll be known as the guy that lost the Iran war. You're already known as that. He said on Friday, the war's over. They've given up. They made no such statement. And by the middle of the night, he's like, I've greenlit Israel to hit them. We're going to hit them huge. The deal's over. Total war. And it goes on and on. That's 30 times he said the war is over. 12 times he said the strait is open. And look, they're like, they have no more Navy, no more weapons. Oh, they have dolphins. They don't even have a dolphin program. We have the biggest one in the world. We're the ones that have them, the Russians, to plant mines on stuff. So are the Chinese. But we're the king daddies of it. Oh, they're hurting dolphins. They're blowing up baby dolphins and all stuff. Just propaganda. They don't need that. They've got thousands of pieces of artillery and missiles there that can shoot right down on the ships that they try to go through there. They got close-range, high-powered weapons. Ah! Yeah, there's the evil Iranian dolphins attacking. We'll be right back. Stay with us.
1: I have been very blessed and honored in 32 years on air and 28 years of InfoWars to have seen the whole world change. When I first got started, almost nobody knew about the globalists. People were literally in the dark. Look how far we've come. We are exposing him. Jeffrey Epstein, the pedophile rings, the poison COVID shots, the open borders, the global wars, the 5G, all of it is coming out. Humanity is rallying. This is the fourth turning. This is the great awakening. It is the answer to their great reset. I am so proud of humanity, and I'm so thankful to all the viewers and listeners who over the years have supported us by prayer, word of mouth, and financial support at TheAlexJonesStore.com. So InfoWars has been shut down, but we've launched the Alex Jones Network. 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That means nothing. 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I don't own the AlexShowsStore.com. Bigly, that owns the Alex Jones Network, does. We've got a major deal with Rumble to push our information. 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We are already at the top of Rumble. 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
3: And it's time for humanity to stand up in the info war and say, I don't know what's going to happen at the end of this, but you want to fight? 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

0: you, no guest today unless I could get Michael Yawn. And he is woke up for us. He's in Japan, 2 a.m. Former decorated Green Beret, known hands down as the most prolific combat photographer ever, spending decades in war zones around the world, including with the U.S. military. And the Iran war, we're in day 65, going into day 66 right now. All of his predictions for years on our show about the Strait Wars, and that as soon as they moved to close the Strait, if we'd attacked Iran, that we wouldn't be able to open it without a total ground invasion, which is a total trap. Israel knew that. They lied to us on the intelligence. Now different systems and groups are moving to close other major choke points. A new world war is here. You can call it whatever you want. The CIA called World War III the Cold War. They're officially calling this in the Pentagon World War IV. I know that uneducated people that are illiterate on geopolitical military affairs, like Mark Levin, have a heyday with that trending the last few months that I'm an insane person and tomorrow will be in World War VIII. But we are in World War IV, according to the Pentagon, the CIA, in their own documents. They're not really broadcasting that, but that's in the official white papers. And this is a total and complete trap. They're now admitting the ship got attacked. They're not giving details. First, the Pentagon was denying that. Trump last night ordered the Navy in. A month ago, he ordered them in to, quote, shepherd ships being blocked out.
1: Louisiana Radio Network, I'm Jeff Palermo. A Webster Parish woman is charged with killing her father and going after her son.
2: Webster Parish investigators say based on interviews with her 11-year-old son, 34-year-old Lacey Mann shot her 78-year-old father, Earl Benson, to death Sunday evening, then started chasing after the boy while still armed. Sheriff Jason Parker says the boy was unharmed.
3: He's with family now, he's safe, and we're getting him taken care of.
2: The boy told deputies that his mother was, in his words, acting crazy when she pulled a handgun out of the center console of a pickup truck and shot her father. Man is charged with second-degree murder and assault on a police officer. I'm Andrew Greenstein.
1: Baton Rouge police found a 92-year-old man beaten to death inside his home last night, and authorities have detained his son. Authorities say Larry Salisbury's injuries are consistent with blunt force trauma. His son, Bruce, was taken into custody after flipping his vehicle during a police chase today. Louisiana Radio Network.
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1: With the holiday shopping season right around the corner, optimism among small businesses is on the decline. Leah Long, the state director of the National Federation of Independent Business, says rising costs are fueling the drop in confidence among small business owners.
6: A lot of it is interest rates. I mean, everyone's feeling it. Gas prices, that just went up too, continues to rise. So it's eating away at their bottom line.
1: Swipe fees are compounding those rising costs. Long says they can sometimes exceed the monthly rent for some businesses. If you like visiting state parks and historic sites and want documentation of your visit, Louisiana State Parks has launched a passport program. Director of the Louisiana Office of State Parks, Brandon Burris, says visitors can collect a commemorative stamp at each location they explore.
7: When they get the opportunity to visit that site, they'll get a unique stamp from the location. And when they complete all the locations, they will be able to receive a great state park prize.
1: Burris says the prizes range from official state park gear to a free overnight cabin or campsite stay. LRN.
8: And then it's almost feels like cheating to then predict what they're going to do next. I think they're going to end up closing the Strait of Malacca as well. And that's why we spend so much time over there looking at Strait of
0: Malacca.
8: And
0: that's even more important. That's explain that. That's in Asia.
8: Right, and I think also the Turkish Straits. But Malacca, when it comes, it's clear that they're trying to actually put China into famine. And not just China, but the United States as well, and Russia. I don't know if they're going to be able to famine Russia, but it's clear that they're going, that the Zionists are using the United States against China and Russia, and using China against the United States. And I mean, it's the normal get everybody to man in the middle type thing, right? And so, meanwhile, the Israelis are popping out to Patagonia and Philippines and Thailand and Panama and United States. And some are even going to Baja California. I mean, they're going all over the place. They're abandoning ship in Israel. But I think actually Israel itself is scheduled to be genocided by the Zionists. They want that land, but they don't want the Israelis there. They want to keep some of the Israelis as a skeleton crew, but they want to get rid of a lot of them, especially a lot of the Orthodox Jews. They hate those guys.
0: That's right. There's a big war in Israel by the modern Zionists, even against the Orthodox. That's why the caricatures of corrupt Zionists as Orthodox Jews isn't even accurate. But pulling back from this, absolutely, Ukraine's blowing up all the pipelines. The CIA already blew up the Nord Stream. That's causing massive trouble in Europe. Already fertilizer's not been coming out of Ukraine for a few years. If they get the Straits of Malacca, that's even more trade goes through there than what goes through the Strait of Hormuz. This is all heating up right now. And I agree with you. Trump doesn't even know this was designed to kill his recovery. He doesn't even know that Netanyahu openly got him to do this, because the U.S. bringing us down is an even bigger target than Iran. And you say Trump doesn't matter. I know he's been close to just pulling out and ending this, but then he always doubles down. Is that because he's compromised?
8: I think he's just part of the game. He's part of the kayfabe, right? And also, I think you may end up seeing a war between Argentina and Brazil as part of this as well. When you want to put China into famine, you need to do a few things. One would be cut them off from Brazil, which that would include mitigating. That would, you know, if you got a war going with Brazil, that would be helpful because of the, first of all, there's a lot of food that goes to China from Brazil. So you can take control of the Panama Canal. Also, there's a bio-oceanic corridor that's being built between Brazil and Paraguay and Argentina and Chile. In fact, Misako and I went over to the Argentina part about a year ago because, you know, that corridor is going to be important as well. And also the Drake Passage. I mean, there's different ways that you need to cut off. If you want to put China in famine, there are certain things you need to do. One would be to cut them off from Brazil. Obviously, U.S. food as well, because a lot of their food comes from the U.S.
0: And let's not forget the other big piece would be cut off the oil to Cuba that China directly works with Venezuela. Again, we're not fans of Cuba or Venezuela, but the point is all part of this larger geopolitical system to cut off the U.S., cut off Europe, and cut off China, crash the global economy. That's why Larry Fink's so happy right now, to then put the globalists in charge as the nation states collapse. Just like Frank Herbert's excellent Dune, wrote like 10 books, but the trilogy is really good because he was a geopolitical expert and said this is how he saw future wars. You have the emperor who has two main rivals, are the Harkonnens and the Atreides, so he sets it up to have them kill each other. This is the oldest trick of the book.
8: It is. I mean, how long have you been talking about this? Since you were in diapers, probably. I mean, you're always talking about this. So, I mean, this is what they're doing. It's an old game, man in the middle, you know, as Mike Adams mentioned to me earlier today, actually. Mike Adams today published a man, he put something on X talking about how a man in the middle tried to get you and him to fight each other, right? He put it on X just like a few hours ago. And, trying to get Mike to go after you and you to go after Mike. This is just normal stuff. And the Zionists are very good at it. They've been, again, using China against us and us against China. And now keep in mind, I'm no fan of CCP. I've written 3 books about the CCP, you know, the war that's building over time, and I've been all over China, right? I mean, they're coming too, so it's not like there's one good guy and one bad guy here. We're in a jungle, and so I think what you're going to see next, though, is you're going to see more. This is a process war. It's not an event. It's not just going to suddenly end unless they start lobbing nukes. But it's not just going to suddenly end. It's a process. It'll unfold probably over years, unless somebody pulls the trigger and starts launching hydrogen bombs. But if they, short of that, I think you're going to see billions of people will probably die one way or the other, a lot of them from famine, a lot from pandemic, and a lot from other aspects of war. So this is what they're doing. I think you're going to see maybe Danish Straits get closed. Misako and I went up there a couple months ago looking at the Danish Strait because of that reason, actually. And, of course, Panama.
0: Let's briefly talk about the mechanisms. We're already in a proxy war in Panama with China. Hex has said we sent down there last year to, quote, clear them out. How's that going? What are the triggers to close all these different straits, whether you're talking about Singapore, the Strait of Malacca, or all the others?
8: Well, I think it's easy. I mean, like, Malacca is easy to close. You know, Paul Wolfowitz used to be the ambassador to Indonesia. And, you know, he took me out to dinner at different times and whatnot. He told me all kinds of stories. You know, he used to be the ambassador to Indonesia. He told me all kinds of stories about Indonesia. Indonesia is right there on the Strait of Malacca, right? And the United States has just made some nice agreements with Indonesia about overflight rights and these sorts of things. We can close that Strait of Malacca. That's why China wants to open the Kra Isthmus Canal, or let's say not necessarily a canal. It could be just a land bridge. Now, the first time I looked at that land bridge at Kra was in 2014. Al Johnson and I went down there specifically because we thought this day would come. That was 2014. And the last time I was there was about a year ago, looking at the Kra Isthmus, thinking they're going to close Malacca at some point, and the Chinese are going to have to, you know, negotiate with Thailand to open that Kra Isthmus Canal, which that canal, they've been thinking about doing that since at least maybe 1667 or so. And
0: sure, so how deep are we into the New World War, and what are the next moves? Are the bad guys?
8: Next moves, I think, will be famine. But that's why I don't even pay attention to the day-to-day stuff. I mean, this is much bigger than, you know, if they sink an aircraft carrier, it's much bigger than that.
0: Let's explain. It's not like you're saying this, you predicted years ago, it's here. In the growing season, we have over 50 days now, 60 plus of the war, but of the strait basically closed. Just that alone, massive fertilizer shortages all across the world, including the United States. That bakes in guaranteed crises next year or next fall.
8: Yep, there it is. I mean, just as we've been warning, you know, like I said, like 4 or 5 years ago, I flew over to Thailand to talk with the next prime minister. Abhisit is his name. I wrote the last few pages of his book. The name of the book is The Simple Truth. And I flew in from Europe to tell him if we close this, if the Strait of Hormuz closes and the Turkish Straits closes and a few other things, Thailand itself could be put into famine, right? And of course, all the Thais that I speak with, I've been all over Thailand. I've been to every province. Thailand is extremely important. Thailand is the hyphen in Indo-Pacific security. But I said, like, Thailand can go into famine, much less if we see Pakistan, India, Bangladesh go into famine.
0: And famine means famine means war. Once in all actuaries and societal studies, once a country, any country, no matter Asian, black, white, no matter, once 50% of a person's paycheck goes to food and energy, you get unrest. At 60, you get civil war and war. And we're already approaching.
8: Yeah, countries don't usually, governments don't generally survive famines. You know, you see the Hungry 40s and the 1840s in Europe. You know, the governments generally don't survive a famine. There's cases where they do. But in this case, this will be the biggest famine humankind has ever seen in recorded history. If there was ever a bigger famine than it was before any of the books I've ever seen. So, I mean, this is set to, keep in mind, famines tend to grow like wars. They grow like fires. So they tend to actually grow, especially the type of famine that we're going in now. There's different types of famine. This is what I call a slow famine. It's a slow famine. You kind of slowly drift into it. Those tend to be the worst kind.
0: And for middle class, it's just bad inflation and you use up your resources. But then for the working class and the poor, then crime explodes. Then confidence is lost. And then rioting begins. And then that leads into war.
8: Right. In the slow famines, for instance, in this case, as the people can't afford food, they're going to start to steal it, of course. And some people eat their neighbor, Alex. Great song. I shouldn't laugh at that, but here you go. But they'll start stealing from farms. They'll start super gleaning. They'll start stealing from warehouses and from trains and boats.
0: Isn't South Africa a perfect example of a slow famine? Destroyed now, collapsing, and it's been going on for a decade now, accelerating.
8: Right, and so it'll accelerate. And then the thing is as they start stealing from the farmers don't plant. Well, in this case, the fertilizer is not going to be there anyway. So, but even if the fertilizer were there and the famine started for some other reason, then on that second season, that's why these slow famines can take. Look at the 1845 to roughly 1854 famine in Ireland. That famine didn't reach its peak until several years into the famine, right? That was a slow famine. And the British took advantage of that and, you know, cut off their ports and that sort of thing. So, I mean, but, the, you know, the, there was, you know, the initial spark was said to be that fungus that got
0: potato
8: into
0: blight.
8: The potatoes, the black, yeah, the black potatoes.
0: So expanding 100%, because BlackRock admits this, they're bragging. Larry Fink looked like he was dying a year ago. Now he's on cloud nine. He says, this is great for the Great Reset. This will teach us to have a reset, teach us to have less. This is going to go on now, he said, for decades. It's already bad. If it continues a few more months, well, let's talk about Iran. I mean, the Iranians' back's against the wall. All they've got is closing the strait. We know the military can keep it closed. Trump doesn't understand that, so since ships in to get hit. How long do you see this going? It seems it goes from bad to worse.
8: It's meant to go worse. I don't see. That's why I'm not paying attention to any peace talks. That's just nonsense. I mean, there's no peace talks. Mao would call this ta-ta tan-tan, right? Ta-ta tan-tan means fight, fight, fight, talk, talk. That's what this is. Everybody sends me these messages all the time. You know, some of them are people that you and I both know. And I'm like, why are you sending me messages about peace talks? It's ridiculous. You're wasting your brain cycles. This is going to be famine. You need to look at the very large picture. We're talking destroying many, many countries. The governments are going to be gone, right? And it's just a matter of time. This war was not designed to be talked out of. There's no chance of talking out of this war.
0: Well, let's quantify that. I was the first to say, before it even began, this will be COVID 2.0 designed to kill the global recovery. Trump walked right into this like he did COVID, very foolish. I don't think he was actually in on it. I'm not defending him. He literally... I know people inside is throwing fits for months, saying, open the damn strait. Susie Wiles saying, in the war, but Netanyahu's got dirt on him or whatever it is by the short hairs, so he won't stop. I just wonder if Trump will continue to be Netanyahu's slave in this, because now they're confirming the ship was attacked. They were denying it. Why did Trump say 30 times we won the war, including Friday, to then say, no, we didn't win the war? I mean, who is getting him to talk like this?
8: Well, in the kayfabe, he's just a distraction. While people talk about Trump, you know, this thing builds. This is clearly, likewise here in Japan. I mean, the things are picking up here in Japan as well. But Trump is part of the act. He's just an actor on the stage. I mean, he's part of the war machine. That guy pushed the death jab. He still sticks with it. That's a genocidal weapon. And so this is a follow-up on that. The famines that are coming, which I've been warning just almost daily about for 6 years. I mean, the famines are they're going to be severe. I mean, keep in mind, it's taken years to set conditions for this, Alex.
0: Well, I got to tell you, you said a week and a half ago that you were sure that was staged at the event center there for the White House press correspondents. And I wasn't sure until they released new HD footage of him literally with a gun in front of the canine unit. The guy sees him with the gun, goes in the room, lets him run out with the gun. Now I guess that looks like a drill or something, because there now are cops standing around seeing him with a gun doing nothing and just standing there. Or they're just complete cowards. I mean, have you seen that footage?
8: I didn't see that, but I'll tell you what I did see is a bunch of people hit me with links, and they're like, did you see this? And I look at it. I watched the Trump thing for about 15 seconds, maybe maximum a minute, and I'm like, then I put on X, that's fake, and I went back to my books. You know what I mean? I'm just like, I'm not going to waste brain cycles on it. I mean, it's another stage act, like the whole ear thing and all these ridiculous things going on. October 7th in Israel, obviously huge numbers of people were killed, but that was also staged. I mean, as you know, they'll look at this. I mean, how's this guy run through the...
0: Yeah, we've got a blown-up HD version if they can find it, even in that wide-shot one. He goes in this room, and the guy with the canine unit goes in the room and then steps out, and he's got a gun, or the guy froze. Either way, it was just ridiculous.
8: Yeah, and he went through there like a linebacker. That's some security there, huh? I mean, you can't make up this stuff. That's why, again, I'm not even wasting brain cycles on it. There's too much. I mean, they're going when you get look down from the grand strategic level, this is a waste of time to even think about this stuff.
0: Well, by the way, we had a woman. Let me just stop you. Back that up again. Do a little bit more of this because I didn't mean to get into this yet, but I already did it. There were multiple witnesses that were up against the wall that you can't see right past them who described it perfectly, that he crouches down in a doorway, pulls out a gun, assembles it, and then runs out. Well, we see that, and the K-9 guy goes in, he turns around, and then he just decides to leave and let him go do this. I mean, no cops I know would have instantly blasted him. So did he say, I'm Officer such-and-such, or give him the code word for a drill, or what is this? Because this is insane.
8: Yeah, I mean, you can just see the whole thing is insane. It's just part of the act. It's a distraction. It's a distraction from what's going on. You know, it's like a TV guide they pull out. Okay, and now we have another fake assassination thing, and people pay attention to that for a while, and that buys us another, you know, 10 days.
0: So let's be clear. He has an assembled, I agree, back it up again. He has an assembled gun right in front of the cop. The cop goes, okay, turns and walks away, and he runs out with it. He's looking at him. He has the gun assembled. He comes out with his simple gun. The cop just walks off.
8: Can't make up this stuff, Alex. I mean, it's Hollywood. And, you know, maybe it was a glitch in their Hollywood stage there. I mean, it's clearly Hollywood going on. That's all it is. I mean, it's fake. It's just fake.
0: Can you do a little bit more time on big picture? I know I keep going back to Trump. You say forget Trump. Well, if Israel is controlling Trump, which is on record now, what do we do to put pressure on his administration to stop? You're just saying you think it's a foregone conclusion, it's a disaster, and so just get ready for what's coming, the bad stuff. I'm not saying you're wrong. Stay there, do a few more minutes with us. We got to go to break. All right, folks. Obviously, you'd think with all we've gone through and all the things that are going on, I'd be doing fundraising. I'm plugging less than ever because I'm so obsessed with the news. That means I need you to listen when I plug because I need your support. 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They have to get the money to do this. That's why they can't shut us down. I don't own this. I'm on the Alex Jones Network, alexjoneslive.com, Bigley does. It takes a lot of funds to run this. They're building new, bigger studios. We got legal defense, legal offense, all of it. You want this to continue, hardcore analysis the bad guys hate. You see all the trouble they go through trying to shut us down. We need your support. We the people, people power. Plus, the supplements really work. I would only sell you something that works really great so you want to get it again and again. Now, people wanted it. We have methylene blue gummies of the strongest methylene blue out there. And it turns out they make them even stronger the way they concentrate it, where this is way stronger than a regular dose of the methylene blue. We already have the strongest. So be careful when you get one. I'd cut it in half when you first take this gummy or just swallow it because it tastes a little bit like mint, but methylene blue is, you know, not a great taste, but that doesn't matter. I'll just put it under my tongue. But that's the thing about these gummies. You suck it in your mouth, under your tongue, you get incredible absorption, way better than the gut. So if you are a subscriber, you get 58% off. You can cancel subscription anytime. 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Mental clarity, cellular energy, mitochondrial function, cognitive performance, memory, mood, and motivation, antioxidant defense, skips oxidation process of the cells. It is the missing link. It's not a stimulant, but it has that effect with no letdown. New ultramethylene blue gummies. 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And they've sold out of the daggers there, but they held some back at realalexjones.com, but they're selling out. Draft politicians for World War III, like Lindsey Graham and Ben Shapiro. Let's send them to the front lines. You can get this shirt and other incredible designs at thealexjonesstore.com, which also funds the new network, the Alex Jones Network, where you'll find my live feeds, the other great shows, special reports, investigative reports, and more at the new coordinates of liberty, alexjoneslive.com. 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

0: You're watching AlexJonesLive.com. It was declassified in 2025. The CIA and the FBI, under Obama's command, launched the attacks to shut down the original InfoWars. But InfoWars belongs to the people, and it's stronger than it's ever been. 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You have all the power. 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I'm just like you. I want freedom. I need you to get excited about the power you have, and that's what it's all about. They think you're about to shut us down. That is a total lie, ladies and gentlemen. 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

0: yawn off for another 20 minutes because I was jumping in a lot because I want to have so many points. He's such an expert. I want to pretty much give him before the next 20 minutes. He did all the other side issues and angles to this. But if you see me kind of wringing my hands here, I realize that the economic recovery plan that Trump had that was working well is totally derailed now. It's only getting worse. And the globalists need us bankrupt to bring in the Great Reset. Global famine, global war, that's their plan against humanity and the Great Awakening. And so when I say focus on Trump and a leverage point, that's why I asked that question five times and Jan's done with him, and I understand that. But I'm going to ask the listeners later when we open the phones, what do you think we can do to get Israel and Netanyahu, who controls the U.S., but a larger issue, it's not just about Israel's Greater Israel Project, it's about this global war and attacking the West and collapsing the world economy to bring in the new system, just like COVID was designed to do. So I'm done talking about that. I'll bring it up after Michael leaves us. But so many other angles. What else is on your radar? What should people know from one of the leading experts on geopolitical systems like this?
1: Well, I think we'll see more and more infrastructure destroyed. I would not doubt, for instance, Mosul Dam might fall at some point in Iraq. I first wrote about that in maybe 2006 or so. I would not doubt even Three Gorges Dam in China. I mean, if that were to happen, that would be unbelievable. And in the United States, we could have... It's clear that the United States is also a target. So it's not as if we're just fighting everybody and there's a hope that the United States is going to come out fine on the other side. It's clear that Americans are being destroyed. That's obvious. Whether it's the death jabs or hitting us with the same food issues that others are going to see come down the line. It's clear that the United States is also scheduled for demolition by the same Zionists. That's crystal clear. It's quite obvious. Now, I think you're going to see fighting between Zionists and Chinese in places like Panama. I don't know how open it'll be. Argentina, Thailand, actually, even, and other places. They're clearly going nose to nose in a lot of places. Most people might not notice it because the fighting will probably happen in ways that they don't quite notice, but they're clearly going toe to toe, for instance, in Argentina. Again, I think you may see Argentina go for the Falklands, the Malvinas. When Misak and I went down there and looked about a year ago or so, there was, basically, let's take back Malvinas signs all over Buenos Aires. Malvinas is that's what the Argentinians call the Falkland Islands, which are, after that, I think they're going to end up going after Brazil. Now, I'm sure most of the Argentinians don't know this yet. Maliakovsky down in Argentina was just over in Israel seeing the other Maliakovsky, because, as you know, Netanyahu's actual name was Maliakovsky, and Malay's name down in Argentina, his name is Maliakovsky, too. I mean, coincidentally, the same last name. They were just meeting together down in Israel. Now, when about let's say maybe January or November of 2025, Misako and I were at the CPAC in Argentina, and they started off with Viva Estados Unidos, Viva Argentina, and Viva Israel, right? Ben Shapiro spoke there. I mean, Argentina is thick with both Chinese and Zionists. It's very interesting. Buenos Aires is one of the biggest Jewish towns in the world, by the way. A lot of people don't realize that, but after World War II, a lot of Nazis and Zionists went down there, because those guys were running buddies. A lot of people don't get that. They don't like that, but it's the truth. Zionists and Nazis were, they were running buddies, as you well know.
0: Well, all I can tell you is... We got to have you on for like a 2-hour commercial free, because I have to bite my tongue everything you're saying, because I know you're smart, and I didn't think you were crazy a lot of stuff you said, but I thought sometimes you would kind of take a leap on things. I'll come back in 1 minute. I'll tell it, but I watch your stuff and read it almost every day. Sometimes I binge on it, and I know your facts. Sometimes I thought the conclusions might not be dead on, but they have turned out to be. I'll explain when we come back. Because I remember you, when Milei got in a few years ago, saying he's an Israeli operative, they're going to try to steal the country. And then now Israel's openly saying they're going to draft politicians for World War III, like Lindsey Graham and Ben Shapiro. Let's send them to the front lines. You can get this shirt and other incredible designs at thealexjonesstore.com, which also funds the new network, the Alex Jones Network, where you'll find my live feeds, the other great shows, special reports,
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0: waging war on corruption. It's Alex Jones.
1: All right, 65 days ago, it'll be 66 there in a few hours, there in the Middle East. From all the war games, all the experts, it's known one of the most war game things in the world, Strait of Hormuz, Iran war. I had family work for the head of CENTCOM for many years as their attaché, and they were going to be classified info, but they were always like, oh God, we're always trying to stop the politicians attacking Iran because this will happen and that will happen. And so this is one of the most known things. And so I come out last year during Midnight Hammer and said that Israel's trying to get us into full war. And then Trump shut it down. People said, oh, see, you're wrong. It worked great. And I said, well, let's see. And then Israel lied. Mossad lied. Netanyahu lied. Even the IDF told Trump, it's now came out 2 weeks ago, no, you're not going to get regime change, but if you want to degrade their weapons, yeah, we're for an attack. But they at least didn't lie. And so now here we are, 65, 66 days in. It's devastating the economy. It's escalating. They control the strait. Trump looks like a fool. And all these little neocon followers are, you know, still just exuberant, saying this is 50D chess. But larger picture, I remember Michael Yon a few years ago talking about Milei down in South America and Argentina, saying he's an Israeli operative, he's going to gut the country, and then they're going to take all of this land and turn it into the new Israel. And I knew Israel had some of its biggest settlements there. And Israel has its eye openly on Ukraine, admits that, and openly on Argentina. But then the last 6 months, they caught Mossad agents, I guess when you graduate out of it, and also their military, they make you do a three-month sabbatical there, and they caught them surveying national parks and land next to private property and setting fires everywhere. And then Yon others said, see, we told you, now Milei will make a deal saying we're going to set up basically Jewish settlements here. Then 3 weeks ago, he does that. And now they're saying if Israel falls in this new world war they're starting, then the new Israel will be Argentina and Ukraine. And I'm just like, I wasn't giving magical powers to Netanyahu, you know, 2 years ago when Yon said this. I knew Israel did bad stuff, the Liberty, I covered it. I just didn't make it front and center. I knew Israel is a powerful lobby. They control a lot of our foreign policy. But now it wants eight-front war to control us domestically. Head of the ADL says, we use pagers to blow up Hamas. Let's do it to Americans that say Israel got us in a war. He said, the litmus test is, if you say we caused this war, we're going to blow you up. So they've gone into mad dog, crazy town. Every cliche is now true. That's why I'm all in, because, like you said, I don't like communist China, but David Rockefeller, the Rothschilds on record, set up Mao, double-crossed Chiang Kai-shek, put him in. China then, 15, 16 years ago, double-crossed them, pulled out. So now the globalists are like, that's fine. We'll just play America and China off. We'll have Trump mismanage this fight with China, and then it'll bring everything down, and they sit back and take over financially, but not if we're aware of it. So that's a long rant. But give us your analysis of that and get back to Argentina. Because everything you said, they're literally like, we're going to give you the land and Jews will leave Israel and come here. And then they're burning down settlements to do it. And they're blowing up all the Christian settlements in Lebanon and in the West Bank. And then calling it the Gaza plan. I've just like, Israel is trying to act as evil as it can, Michael Yon. And they don't seem to care. They got the lowest approval rating in the world in Gallup. And exactly, I think Israel gets blown up in this, but it's the detonator to bring in world government, and then all the elites of Israel run to Argentina.
2: Well, keep in mind, one of the Zionist game plans in pre-World War II was to make as many people as possible hate the Jews, because that hate is their compressive force that keeps them together, right? It's a normal psychological operations technique. If you don't have a glue, then you use compression. So they basically make everybody hate you.
1: And yeah, Israel bombed thousands together of synagogues in Spain and Europe and Portugal and Italy and everywhere, and in Iraq and in Syria, to drive Jews into Israel. That is declassified mainstream Israeli news that the Mossad did that.
2: Right, and then they just blamed it on, you know, Jew hate, but it was really Zionists doing it. You know, those Theodor Herzl's guys, or at least his, you know, they made their whole new language, you know, that the what's his name, Pearl or whatever, from he wrote that, made the Israeli Hebrew, right? He changed his name to Yehuda. He taught his children to speak the new Hebrew and kind of dissolved Yiddish. One time I picked up an old book on Yiddish, and it was in Yiddish. I thought it was German, and I started reading it, and I thought, wow, this is a strange dialect. And I asked a German professor, I said, what is this dialect? Because I read German, and but I couldn't read all of it. And he said, it's Yiddish. And, you know, but Yiddish is, you know, basically almost verboten in Israel.
1: And have you noticed that almost all the real Hasidic Yiddish Jews literally hate Zionism?
2: Oh, big time. I'm on a private chat with some Orthodox Jews. I'm the only one that's not Jewish. Man, those guys, they make me sound like I'm pro-Zionist. I mean, but those guys hate Zionists. They know the Zionists are genociding Orthodox. I mean, they were angry a couple days ago that, you know, that Netanyahu and their crew will want to draft the make war slaves out of the Orthodox Jews and kill them off, do a Ukraine on them, right? And they will, obviously, but the Orthodox will fight back. That, you know, most of them, I think, probably won't answer any draft, or at least they won't answer it in any positive way.
1: Yeah, we had some of them show up at the office begging us for help just last week, the old office. So mm-hmm. pulling back, let's go back to Argentina, because I could do 10 hours on this. There's Milei saying, with Netanyahu, yeah, we're going to make this the new Israel. And then for decades, they've been sending since Netanyahu got in, the Israeli military over there as their graduation prize to then scope out land. And then now they caught them setting fires everywhere. And I thought, oh, that's just anti-Semitism. Turned out it was true. I mean, the boldness of this, the arrogance of this. And so clearly, what is the master plan? Like you said, push the world into total war. It's bigger than just Israel. It goes all the way up to BlackRock. Needing this crisis, how does this unfold? And I know you say, well, just get ready for total destruction. Can't we work on stopping it? Or what do we do? I guess we're doing it right now.
2: It's clear that they have what part of the plan at least includes colonizing different places around the world, such as Argentina. I think they're going to go for it in Guatemala as well. They're definitely going for it in Panama. They're going for it in certain places in Thailand, which I've talked about extensively before, and Philippines. So, I mean, they're going out in Baja California. They're going out to certain places I think they're making themselves more resilient by a lot of the Israelis are leaving Israel and going to other places. Now, that means Israel itself. You know, I've been saying for a long time that I think the Zionists will genocide they'll use the Israelis to genocide Gaza and genocide Lebanon and other places, but then they'll genocide a lot of the Israelis. I mean, I know what I'm saying. I think, you know, a lot of people say, don't you understand? Zionists would never genocide Israel. I was like, you know.
1: What do you think? They had a deal with Hitler, with the Zionists, that nobody could get out unless they paid the Zionists and Hitler a bounty through Hermann Göring and moved to Palestine. But let's just stop right there. It is a fact that Israel is doing everything it can to destroy its name. It is a fact that Israel is doing everything it can to scapegoat Jews in general. And the dumb Nazis go, oh, God, you're defending Jews. No, you haven't read the Pulitzer Prize-winning books. It's mainline history, not the stuff pop history. Mainline history. Steve Pachinik's dad, Jewish, you'll kill in World War II. FDR wouldn't let him get here. He went to Cuba, got in. He knows all this. He exposed it all. This is history. It is a fact that before Hitler even got in, he had deals with the Zionists to let them manage and force the Jews out of Germany. People just can't listen. You have Simon Wiesenthal. They never hunted down real Nazis, mm-hmm. folks. They hired all the top Nazis that survived, would get them released out of prison to literally be. The Mossad was set up by top SS officers and run by them in assassination teams, not to kill other Nazis, but to go kill the officials in Egypt when they were getting ballistic missiles from Russia and all over the place. Guys, just top in. Israel hired top Nazis. The U.S. didn't just have a paperclip and a rat line. Israel had an even bigger one. Klaus Barbie, all those guys were protected. Guys, just type into Google the most decorated guy in German, Otto. He was
2: The SS officer with the Sikorsky with his
1: Sikorsky
2: with his nice dueling scar.
1: Yeah, yeah. He basically advised them on the whole setup. I mean, think about that, because you tell somebody that, though, it just sounds crazy. Yeah, yeah. Guys, type in the SS officer that worked for Mossad. Go ahead.
2: Did you see his funeral photos where there was Jewish people at his funeral?
1: Yes, in Spain.
2: The SS. Yeah. Yeah, yeah, in Spain, that's right. I mean, it's. I've got a book right over here, actually, about Nazis cooperating with the Zionists. They worked hand-in-hand together. They were best buddies. I mean, because the Zionists wanted to get They wanted to get, you know, Israel because of Suez Canal. I mean, Israel is such an important piece of real estate there. That's what it's all about. This is about routes, resources, and ideology. In this case, the ideology is weaponized in service to routes and resources. Every war you've ever studied in your whole life, whatever it is, it's about routes, resources, and ideology. It doesn't always include ideology, but sometimes they're only about ideology. But in this case, it's routes, resources, and ideology. That's what this is all about. In this case, the ideology is weaponized in service to routes and resources. I mean, the Suez Canal, Ben Gurion Canal, if they get it open, in the Indo-European corridor, Haifa, that gas of the energy off of Gaza, Israel is very important. And that's there's going to be a knockdown drag.

0: Louisiana Radio Network. I'm Andrew Greenstein. A Webster Parish woman is charged with killing her father and running after her son while still armed with a handgun. Deputies say 34-year-old Lacey Mann shot 78-year-old Earl Benson to death Sunday evening and was going after her 11-year-old son, who was found unharmed. Sheriff Jason Parker says Mann has had issues in the past.
1: For about a year and a half ago, she went missing. We looked for her for about 4 days in the wooded area up around their house. Spent a lot of resources and manpower trying to locate her when she finally did come out of the woods.
0: Optimism among small businesses took a hit in the third quarter. NFIB State Director Leah Long says one issue facing small business owners continues to be finding good quality employees. In fact, that remains the top issue among small business owners from coast to coast.
2: The workforce is an issue. They've got to have a good qualified workforce and a labored workforce to be able to fill these jobs.
0: Other issues have to do with soaring costs, including interest rates and shipping costs related to high diesel prices. LRN.
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0: NFL teams needing a defensive tackle might want to consider Xavion Harris. After originally saying the former LSU signee was ineligible to play in the NFL, the league has reversed course and is allowing him to sign with any NFL team. The league made a decision because while Harris signed with LSU, he never practiced with the team. LRN.

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2: Breaking news this hour from Town Hall. I'm Rich Thomason. Saying she's honored to be working for President Trump and for the American people, Katie Zachariah has presided over her first briefing as White House press secretary. Saying that she has wanted to work for President Trump for a long time, she covered a variety of subjects while speaking to reporters for roughly 15 minutes at the White House this morning. In the face of criticism from both sides of the aisle, President Trump is defending his diesel fuel deal with Russia's Vladimir Putin.
3: Last week, Trump announced Russia would immediately release 300,000 tons of diesel to ease a global fuel shortage, with more shipments to follow. In a Truth Social post yesterday morning, Trump said he made the right choice for the American people. The deal received backlash, with critics saying it gives Russian President Vladimir Putin a financial lifeline and undermines U.S. sanctions. Some Republicans argued it could lower fuel prices and give Trump leverage over Moscow. I'm Mark Mayfield.
2: Six Flags temporarily shutting down 10 roller coasters at its amusement parks in the U.S. and Canada. The move comes after a man fell to his death from a coaster at Six Flags over Georgia. Yesterday afternoon, the incident is under investigation. Witnesses say he fell after being launched from his seat on the Goliath roller coaster. A potential AI stock crash is putting the world's financial stability at risk. That warning from the International Monetary Fund.
4: In its latest global financial stability report, the IMF said that current high valuations for artificial intelligence companies and their increasing debt is elevating the danger to markets, especially in the United States and Asia. A market correction would have ripple effects around the globe. I'm Tammy Trujillo.
2: Stocks have turned negative on Wall Street this hour, with the Dow down about 68 points, while the Nasdaq Composite Index is off 58, and the S&P 500 currently 11 points in the red. More on these stories. Town Hall.
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2: Delta Airlines is putting plans for nonstop service between Atlanta and Riyadh, Saudi Arabia, on hold, at least until early next year.
7: Delta had planned to begin the new service on October 23rd, but postponed the debut after several deadly attacks on King Khalid International Airport. Delta's decision came after the FAA advised airlines on Sunday to exercise caution when flying in or around Saudi Arabia. Iran-backed Houthi rebels in Yemen claimed responsibility for Saturday's missile attack that killed at least 12 people and wounded more than 300 at Riyadh's main airport. I'm Matt Mattinson.
2: The Brewers beat the Dodgers 7-4, Game 2 of the NLCS. Milwaukee is now leading the best-of-seven series 2-0 and will visit L.A. for Game 3 tomorrow. In the ALCS, the Guardians rallied for 7-3 victory over the Rays, Game 1 from Tropicana Field. Tampa Bay hopes to even the series at one apiece when it hosts Cleveland for Game 2 today. News and analysis, townhall.com. Notable for his absence at yesterday's traditional New York City Columbus Day parade, Mayor Zoran Mamdani.
8: Governor Kathy Hochul marched in the parade along with her opponent, who is New York's Republican candidate for governor, Nassau County Executive Bruce Blakeman. Among the missing, Mayor Mamdani.
9: I think it's a disgrace he's not here. It's indicative of him being the most divisive mayor we've ever had. I want to be a governor that unifies people, not tears them apart.
8: The organizers of the Columbus Day Parade invited Mamdani to attend, with the mayor skipping out on the march but releasing a video to pay tribute to Italian Americans. In New York, I'm Natalie Migliori.
2: Another measles-related death is being reported in Pennsylvania. The Franklin County Coroner's Office says a 39-year-old woman who died last weekend had several underlying conditions, including a recent diagnosis of measles with treatment. More on these stories, townhall.com.
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12: 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Bill Martinez live.
13: Hey, we're back with you. Glad you could join us. Bill Martinez here, along with Carl Gallups, the senior pastor of Hickory Hammock Baptist Church, and also the amazing Amazon Top 60 best-selling author and former decorated Florida law enforcement officer. Carl, good morning. Good to have you with us.
14: Good morning, my dear brother and friend, Bill Martinez. It's always an honor to be with you. Always.
13: Well, I always look forward to our conversations because we get to be vulnerable and raw in such a way to bring a message that's a heavy message, especially right now, but it's also a hopeful message.
14: Yes.
13: Because like anything, you know, a lot of people say, I was mentioning to you before we got on the air, is I have people come to me and go, Bill, you know, are we being judged right now? And I say, well, I think that's a good question. Because
14: yes.
13: You're starting to see the signs, and so let's interpret those signs. And this is why I was looking forward to having you on, because you're so insightful about it that we can go through and recount, because there's nothing new under the sun. We're living in a way, you know, God is the same yesterday, today, and forever. Okay.
14: Correct.
13: And that is singly who we honor here, because we you know, when we're in trouble, we need to recalibrate. And the way to recalibrate is you've got to come back to God to recalibrate.
14: Right.
13: Right?
14: Right. Absolutely. Well, listen, let me address what you're saying. I'll give the bad news first, then the good news. The bottom line is the whole world is under judgment and has been since the Garden of Eden. And I know that people will say, well, no duh, but I'm talking about the United States. Yeah, and we in the United States tend to think that everything about God's word and everything about the world revolves around us. It does not. It does not. We're a young country. I mean, according to all, you know, with all the empires of the world. But anyway, the bottom line, so the world is under judgment, yes. And that judgment day is coming. We are now living in the most prophetic time since the first coming of Jesus Christ. We've done shows on this before. I'll just do a quick little recap of what I'm talking about. Yeah, Israel's back. The Word of God is the only book on the planet that said it would come back 50 times. Now, we're the first generation to see that. Now, we're in a war with Iran, who's been attacking Israel. And the Bible said that nation would be the premier nation that would be tied to Gog and Magog, which are the nations north of it, China, Russia, Turkey, the Stan nations, and they would be coming against Israel in the last days. Well, what a coincidence. 2,700 years after those prophecies were given, watch this, in only one book on the planet. It's not in the Quran, it's not in the Hindu Vedas, it's not in the teachings of Buddha, and on and on and on. Nostradamus, nobody. But the Word of God, the Word of the living God, who does not change, said, when you see Israel come back, and then when it's finally in the land for a while, meaning decades, peaceful, in other words, they're going on with trade and everything. They've always had wars, just like the United States. But look at the peace we get to live in the United States, in the United States. So they've had a portion of that as best as it could be in the Middle East. But it says, the Bible says, when that happens, Persia, which is Iran, will attack in conjunction with China and Russia, Gog and Magog. Well, we're the first generation to see all of that collide, and the church in the world and in America is asleep to the fact, by and large.
13: And who's backing Iran right now?
14: Russia and China.
13: It's the Axis. Back to your point. Exactly.
14: There was an article on Fox News just last week about how strongly that coalition is coming. About 2 months ago, they already hinted to it and said that Russia and China are reaching out to Iran. Don't worry, we'll supply your oil, we'll supply your missiles, we'll supply your money. And then just a few days ago, said it's full-blown on. Mm-hmm. Well, that's how world wars are started.
13: Right,
14: now,
13: exactly.
14: I'm not a warmonger. I want peace for me, my family, my children, my grandchildren, my great-grandchildren. But I know the end of the book, and I know where it's all headed. Now, can there be pockets of peace and peace treaties? Yes, and I pray for those pockets during our lifetime. But the bottom line is, when you look at those kinds of things, the explosion of technology that's getting ready and already is changing the planet. Daniel said that would happen. Jesus himself said that would happen, and I've preached on this. I can prove it. The book of Revelation says it would happen with technologies that we're already using with a first generation. Okay, so when I said all that to prove that we're living in the most prophetic times, all these prophecies are bursting forth. And the United States, God has used us and blessed us to protect Israel, to protect the Jewish people after World War II, to end World War I, World War II, all of these different things. He has used us. We're the number one nation of benevolence, the number one nation of exporting the gospel of Jesus Christ, the number one exporter of catastrophe relief, money we give to nations that need it, on and on and on. No other nation ever in history has done these things. When we win a war, we don't colonize those countries. In fact, Japan, we dropped nuclear bombs, and then we rebuilt everything, and now we're one of their greatest trading partners and protectors, and on and on it goes. I'm not trying to say we're perfect. We're not. We are filled with evil, evil, evil. The abortion industry is ripe and alive. The whole transgender thing about we don't know what a boy or a girl is. Look at the WNBA right now. Yeah. Going through craziness. States are fighting about violating Title IX. I mean, that's what they're doing. And they're fighting that they should be able to. The last presidential regime opened the borders, just said, come in. Remember, tens of thousands coming up from the South America through Mexico on these marches, and Biden was going, yeah, and everybody, all the leftists. No nation can survive that.
13: That's right.
14: The bottom line is, the Bible says that one of God's judgments upon a nation that turns its back on him, and he was speaking to Israel first.
13: Right.
14: But then he said, but my judgment is, your borders will be breached by people of other languages, and
13: exactly,
14: they will overtake you, and you will be destroyed. God said that to his own people who brought the word of God and the prophets of God and the Messiah of God. He said, don't turn your back on me. Well, there are a ton of people in the United States who do not turn their back on the Lord. The problem is that there are a ton, about 50-50 right now, that do in all manner of ways. And so, you know, I can go down the list of all the atrocities that America is involved in. I'm not making an excuse for us, but I'm saying two things. All the nations are involved in these atrocities one way or the other.
13: Right.
14: And
13: yeah,
14: let me just insert this real quickly,
13: Carl. That is, again, you have to understand a holy and righteous God who is just and right. I mean, there are certain things within the design of his creation and this universe that are built in. There are boundaries, like the law of gravity, things that we don't necessarily see, but they operate, they function in spite of our sin and our fallenness.
14: Right.
13: God understood that, and it's designed that way. But when we violate those things, a simple thing, like I keep saying on the show, you know, when you violate the law of gravity, you find out it's painful. And so if that's appropriate with the law of gravity, how many other laws are we violating? And like the book of Ecclesiastes says, because, you know, the consequence of said sin is not, you know, realized immediately, we think that somehow it's okay.
14: Yeah. Yeah. No, you're right. And the other thing that's a part of this is the hypocritical way that people will blame God when the judgment comes. And that's like if I have a nursery, a daycare center, and I've got it all fenced in and everything, but I have a gate where you have to come in and out and all that. And we tell the kids, don't ever, ever, ever go to that gate or near that gate. There's a highway. You could get hurt or killed. And it should be locked all the time. Sometimes it's not, you know, et cetera. And we tell the kids and tell the kids and tell the kids and we tell the parents and tell the parents. And then one day, for whatever reason, there's a crack in it. It's open and two or three kids go out and the worst thing happens that could happen. And all of a sudden it's our fault. And it really isn't our fault. We told them and told them and told them and told them. We put the fences up. We put the gates up. And that's what God's doing. And yet he gives us freedom to choose. We're not caged animals, and neither are our children. But we have freedom to come and go, and we can choose. And so when we make the wrong choices, then we step into the highway and the car hits us.
13: Exactly.
14: And then we say, we want to blame the people that told us not to go out in the street. And that's what so many people in America do. The first thing, a lot of, even atheists, you know, agnostics, I don't believe in

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8: We're talking with Carl Gallups, the senior pastor of Hickory Hammock Baptist Church in Milton, Florida, best-selling author, top 60 best-selling author, I should say, on Amazon, and former decorated Florida law enforcement officer. Carl, I will say this in terms of, you know, we talk about the prophetic and all these prophecies that have been laid out in the Bible. To date, are you aware of God ever getting any one of those prophecies wrong?
9: Yeah, no, not at all. Let me first go back to what we were talking about and end it like I was getting ready to end it.
8: Okay.
9: And that is, I said, I'm going to give you the bad and then the good.

0: around us, and that's as good as it gets on earth. Yeah, that's it. This is it. That's why Ronald Reagan said, don't let that light on the hill go out. Because the world will be in darkness. Not that we are the light of the world, but God's using us. Okay, so that's why I just tell individual believers, keep your eyes on Jesus. Stay in the Word. Study to show yourself approved. Become that ambassador, that witness that God wants us to be. And He will take care of us like Noah living in his day and like Lot living in his day. They were under judgment, but Noah and his family and Lot and his family were protected. Now, back to your question. No, I've never seen a prophecy that God, that is in God's Word that has not been fulfilled, except, of course, those that will be fulfilled, like the second coming of Jesus Christ. But because there are 50 prophecies from Deuteronomy to Zechariah about the coming of Israel, and then several prophecies about the exact nations that will attack that Israel, that's all happening. And because there are 300-something prophecies of Golgotha, right down to being killed between two thieves, buried in a rich man's tomb, risen again, gambling for the clothing under his feet, hands and feet pierced, on and on up. That's all in the Old Testament. All of them were 1,000 years before Christ, and the youngest were like 700 or 400 years before Christ, 2 to 3 times the length of the United States. They have all happened, and history records it. And now more are coming. Here's Israel, here's the nations, here's technology going through the roof. Here are these things that the Bible speaks of. The gospel is going all over the world 24/7, trillions of times a day, according to information technology statistics. The gospel has the ability, it's going all over the world. Because you and I, this right here is going.
1: Right, and then it's all over the world, exactly.
0: Then we'll get on social media and post it. Then we'll get on social media and put up some scriptures, or we'll urge people to look at it. That's just the two of us. There are billions of people who claim to be believers. So all of that was prophesied in the Bible. And so because all of that has come true and is coming true right before our eyes, and none of it was ever missed by God's Word, then I believe everything it says about his coming again.
1: Exactly.
0: I mean, and that's the big deal. That's the big explosion of the last of Satan's kingdom, is the coming of Jesus Christ and everything being made new. That's on the horizon. I don't set dates, but I know it's getting close, because when Israel comes back, the Word of God says, and I'm going to paraphrase, that's the ticking clock, the countdown clock.
1: Right. Yeah, you and I have talked about this. I've always maintained, I'm always, I think when I got out of Bible college and God opened my eyes to that reality and looking and saying, you need to focus on Israel, I said, it's as if the hour hand of God's prophetic clock was set when Israel became a nation again. And all that's been passing are minutes and seconds. I just see them spinning. And here we are, as you just laid this out, Carl. Again, we're not setting any dates and time, but boy, we're near and very near here. And with that sense, And understanding, if you have ears to hear and eyes to see, because the things are lined up in such a way, what else, what next needs to happen before Jesus is there at Armageddon?
0: Right. Well, there are all kinds of isms and schisms within the Christian interpretation of the scriptures. Is it pre-tribulation, mid-tribulation, post-tribulation? I don't even go there. Now, I know what I believe because I know what Jesus said clearly, and it usually infuriates people when I quote that verse because they don't know how to deal with it. They don't know what to say. But that's not really what you're asking. But what you're asking is, what has to happen next? Well, so much of what has to happen next is now happening. And that is all centered on Israel and the Middle East. Also, it's centered on Turkey. Let me remind you, in the book of Revelation, the seven letters to the seven churches, all seven churches are in what's now Turkey. And they're in kind of a circle, if you will. Not a perfect circle, but they make a circle right in the middle of Turkey. Turkey is kind of the birthplace of Islam, etc. I mean, that was one of the nations that took this as their major religion, and the Turkic people were not Islamic. That was all invented in the 600s. And so now you've got 49 nations of the world that are totally Islamic, and these are the ones coming after Israel. Oh my gosh, wake up, folks. Those are the times we're living in, and all of this is happening. And so the second coming of Jesus is the big deal. What happens next? Well, it's a matter of interpretation to some people, but the bottom line is there's coming a time on this earth when there will be a cabal of leadership that believes they own the world. Mm-hmm. Satan's given them that spirit. We know that as the lawless one or the Antichrist, mm-hmm. and his cabal. There's a cabal around him. The Bible says that in the Old and New Testament. And what happens with that is all kind of technological wonders. Now, the Bible doesn't say technology. It says, but he calls down fire from the heavens. We're already doing that. I mean, mm-hmm. militarily, we do that to a degree of perfection of what the scripture says. If I had more time, I'd talk about it. Mm-hmm. Also, tracking everybody on the planet. You have to if you're going to have everybody take a mark, or they can't buy or sell. Well, that means money has to be digitalized. Well, all of that's happening right now, and we have the technology for all of it. Most of it's happening. It's just not being pushed into that cabal yet. Yeah. That's going to happen. Now, here's where people argue, yeah, but we'll be out of here. We won't even see that. Well, that's not what Jesus said. It's not what the Bible says, but it doesn't matter. God's going to do what he's going to do, and we're going to be in the air when he says we're going to be in the air.
1: Right, exactly.
0: He's going to bring the flood. He's going to bring the fire from heaven. He's going to bring his wrath, but we have not been appointed to wrath, the Bible says very clearly. 1 Thessalonians chapter 5, you are children of light. That day will not overtake you. You will not be appointed unto God's wrath. You can almost hear him speaking that to Noah, to Lot. And in Luke 17, Jesus said, the coming of the Son of Man will be just.
2: Louisiana Radio Network, I'm Andrew Greenstein. A 34-year-old Webster Parish woman is behind bars after allegedly shooting her father to death. Deputies say Lacey Mann's 11-year-old son told them early Sunday evening that she had shot her 78-year-old father, Earl Benson, in the back multiple times. Sheriff Jason Parker says as the boy was on the phone with 911, his mother then started going after him.
3: His mother was actually chasing him through the woods while he was on the phone with us, trying to let us know what was going on.
2: Deputies eventually found the boy safe and unharmed. Man is charged with second-degree murder and battery of a police officer. If you'd like to vote in the November 3rd election, which is 3 weeks from today, and you have yet to register, you have until 11:59 tonight to do so, and your only option is to do it online. Trey Williams with the Louisiana Secretary of State's office says despite the deadline, you can actually register to vote at any time.
4: Even if you missed the deadline today, you can always sign up any other day. It's just in order to participate in the election on November 3rd, you have to do it by today.
2: LRN.
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2: With the crucial holiday shopping season right around the corner, optimism among small businesses is on the decline. Small business owners say soaring costs and finding quality employees are among their top concerns. Leah Long, the state director of the National Federation of Independent Business, says amid all those challenges, the holiday shopping season could be make it or break it for many of them.
7: Quarter three was tough, and depending on how the last part of the year goes, it's kind of their mindset for the first part of 2027.
2: The state has launched a new Louisiana State Parks Passport to encourage people to visit more of its state parks and historic sites. Office of State Parks Director Brandon Burris says the free booklet serves as a keepsake for outdoor enthusiasts.
8: They can go to our website and fill out a small questionnaire and get their passport directly sent to them, and then just get the great opportunity to go out and visit our state parks.
2: Those who visit all 32 state parks and historic sites and complete their passports can turn them in for prizes, including official state park merchandise or a free overnight stay in a cabin or a campsite. 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
0: Under his protection and under his blood.
1: Soon and very soon, right, Carl Gallant?
0: Soon and very soon. And I don't know if it's our lifetime or the next one, but it's not going to be long.
1: Here you go. 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
0: Thank you, brother.
1: God bless
0: you. I'm honored to be here. Thanks.
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1: Hey, welcome back and good morning to you. Bill Martinez here, and we've got David Jenkins going to be joining us in just a second to talk about the roadless rule that was implemented back in 2001, meant to protect 368,000 miles of wooded areas. But, you know, all things government, you got to stay flexible. You know, because they're always coming up with some new ideas here. And David Jenkins challenged Rollins. This is Rollins' claim, which claimed that the roadless rule exacerbates wildfire risk, adding the truth is that roadless forests are our greatest defense against wildfire. David Jenkins, welcome to the show. Good to have you with us.
11: Yeah, thanks for having me.
1: Okay, so help us understand what's going on here.
11: Well, the administration wants to roll back this 25-year-old roadless rule, which protects about 30% of our national forest. And, you know, we look at it from a fiscal standpoint, too, whereas, you know, we have 383,000 miles of forest roads that we can't currently take care of. So when we're $40 trillion in debt, we're wondering, well, why would we want to subsidize more forest, new forest roads when we can't take care of the ones we have? But on your point about wildfires, these roadless areas, you know, some of these contain, you know, trees that are many hundreds of thousands of years old. There are trees in these roadless areas that were alive at the time of Christ.
1: Wow.
11: And so if they've lasted that long, they're probably pretty fire resistant, I would say. But, you know, a lot of these old, when you have these big old trees, the understory is moist because you see the pictures of the forest with the moss hanging and all
1: right.
11: That stuff. And so they're really dense, and the forest floor is very moist. And so that's a big defense against wildfires. But when you start clearing that out and you have more sunlight coming into that forest floor and drying things out, that's when you make forests more susceptible to fires. So the other thing is, it's kind of interesting, is that 90% of our wildfires occur within half a mile of a road.
1: Interesting.
11: So if you've got 90% of your wildfires taking place within a half mile of the road, so does it really make sense to put roads in areas that don't have roads so that there's that easier access? And 88% of these wildfires are caused by people.
1: Mm-hmm.
11: So essentially, you know, this rollback approach is kind of like the easier access for firebugs strategy for dealing with our forest. So
1: is it, David, is a little bit of, you know, correct observation, wrong conclusion kind of thing? I mean, because, you know, you get people, especially I'm from California, and it's they just cannot seem to manage their forest situation. It's a constant refrain there where, you know, it's either floods or wildfires that are going on in California. And some people are, you know, have surmised that it's a mismanagement issue. But you're bringing to bear here something I think that hasn't been brought to the forefront, and that is that, you know, roads are not necessarily the answer because of just the two points that you just made. And if we're adding roads that are putting the trees at risk, because as you say, and that makes common sense to me, is that the roads are going to interfere with the natural moisture of the ground, which is going to make those trees more vulnerable, if I'm hearing you correctly. Is that fair to say?
11: Yeah. And, you know, God, you know, anyone that believes God created, you know, our natural world, I imagine we need to sort of respect his design.
1: I think so. Mm-hmm.
11: And if you look at where wildfires occur, especially where you're at in California, look at the Los Angeles area where you have scrub brush all around, and you have these huge wildfires with the scrub brush. Those are not big, you know, thousand-year-old trees that are coming down, and they threaten more urban areas and actually homes and things like that.
1: Fire bugs have been more involved with that situation, although you could argue that maybe we need to do something with the scrub brush, right?
11: Yeah, and whether it's intentional fire bugs or whether it's careless campers or whatever, you know, these roadless areas, I do a lot in outdoors. I actually go up to Alaska and photograph bears most of the summer. People who are willing to put forth an effort to get into a place and do the work, usually they're more careful.
1: Right.
11: It's the people who are too lazy to do that work and just want easy access to everything that tend to be more careless. Mm-hmm. And so, again, I would argue that the roadless rule has worked great. You know, we're not talking about locking up all of our forests. We're talking about 30% of our oldest and best and, you know, most fire resistant, and you know, they filter the air, they filter the water, they do a lot of good for us that don't cost us taxpayers any money. Mm-hmm. But if we start putting roads in there that are subsidized by us so that logging companies can do low cost timber sales that we're subsidizing, and you know, most of that, a lot of that timber is going to China.
1: Right, exactly.
11: So it just doesn't make sense to me.
1: Well, you know, you're bringing up a good point. David Jenkins, by the way, is Conservatives for Responsible Stewardship President, CRS. And, of course, he is bringing to light what Agricultural Secretary Brooke Rollins announced, that the U.S. Forest Service has filed a proposed rule, thank God it's just proposed, to rescind in its entirety the National 2001 Roadless Area Conservation Rule. And he's saying, whoa, hit the brakes here. I mean, I think there needs to be more study on this, and you're bringing up some excellent points here, and you're thinking, well, how could the Secretary miss this?
11: Well, yeah, I think one of the things that's at work, and we've seen this, you know, it doesn't matter what administration is in charge or anything like this, we see it a lot. You get some logging interest lobbyists that come, and they present their case, and they try to make a convincing argument, and, you know, the administration has made no bones about trying to maximize profit on our public lands, whether it's oil drilling or timber or whatever, mining. A lot of times they hear one side of the story.
1: Mm-hmm.
11: And, you know, the timber companies are not coming and giving them the whole picture.
1: Right.
11: And so hopefully the public, and especially people who are fiscal conservatives that realize that, you know, we don't need to be digging a hole bigger for our $40 trillion in debt by subsidizing our logging roads. People will you know, step up and complain about this. There's a comment period going on now. That'll last through, I think, the first week in October, where the public can comment on this. And I'm hoping we can change people's minds and stop this.
1: Well, they need to be educated because nobody's hearing about this, David. So thank you for coming on. You know, do the math here. As you said, The agency doesn't even have the budget to take care of the 368,000 miles of roads already riddling our national forest. In fact, currently there's a $10.8 billion maintenance backlog. So, again, you need to consider the math here, as you put it, and to say, well, is there something better that we can do as opposed to, you know, obviously the logging industry has a specific interest, and you can, appreciate their perspective. However, people such as yourself, it's important that your voice be heard to bring this into the discussion and not have it be so one-sided. I got to tell you, I'm really surprised with the Agriculture Secretary because this seems to be a very one-sided approach to this problem.
11: Well, yeah, we're not talking about, logging companies that don't have access to forest lands. They do. Mm-hmm. And one of the problems with the logging industry, timber industry in general, is that logging in wild areas, it's more expensive. It has to be subsidized by taxpayers to build the roads in these public areas and so forth. And it's competing against farm-raised trees. So, these people have these huge tree farms and they grow and, supply the pulp industry and mm-hmm. paper and all that stuff. And so they're competing with that kind of stuff. And they're competing with people that are cutting down trees all over the world. And So we want to support our industries and we want people to make use of the land and that kind of thing. But we're talking 30% of the places that remain untouched. Mm-hmm. And those places have intrinsic value to me as someone who values nature and hikes and fishes and photographs bears and everything like that. It's a quality of life issue too. We want those places to exist. We don't want to like in the turn of the century, West Virginia hardly had a tree because people mm-hmm. just went crazy and logged the whole thing.
1: Right.
11: And I don't think we want a vast wasteland because we're shipping all of our wood over to China.
1: Well, how much of our wood's going to China, David?
11: I can't remember the board feet, but it had lulled a little bit because of some tariff and trade issues last year. Mm-hmm. But this year, China is on track to be the number one export destination of forest products from the United States.
1: Well, we got a minute left here, David, so I want you to wrap it up. Summarize the issue and what we can do to make sure that our voice is heard during this this time where we can, comment on this proposal from Agricultural Secretary Brooke Rollins.
11: Yeah, going to our website's a good place to start, conservativestewards.org, and we have an action item on there that allows you to comment to the Secretary Rollins. And it's a pre-written letter, which for people who don't have the time, they can send it in. But if you have the time, it's better to personalize it and make it your own. Mm-hmm. And make sure they know you're a conservative that cares about this. And it's a fiscal conservative issue. And it's a respecting God's creation issue. And it's those kind of things that we need to consider here, not just whatever pitch the logging companies are giving them right now. Because us taxpayers, we don't need to subsidize that when we're $40 trillion in debt.
1: Amen. President David Jenkins, he is the president for Conservatives for Responsible Stewardship. Again, the website they can go to, David, for more information.
11: ConservativeStewards.org.
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14: 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AI use among fans is also growing, but trust depends on accuracy. 45% of respondents say accuracy is the top driver of trust in AI-powered insights. 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
1: Hey, welcome back. I'm Bill Martinez. He's Dr. Ted Baer from MovieGuide.org. How are we doing at MovieGuide.org today?
16: I'm doing well. I'm sort of disguising myself behind the sunlight. You know,
1: I thought maybe it was just your angelic glow.
16: It is. It's a halo that I carry everywhere.
1: Okay,
16: God has anointed.
1: If all of a sudden that bright sunshine ray takes you up out of your chair, I'm going to say, wait for me, okay?
16: Well, I've got this thing in my pocket because I got to go to a screening of a new Netflix animated movie tonight.
1: Mm-hmm.
16: So, anyway, how can I help you today, wonderful person?
1: Well, we have a couple of things to talk about. Like, first of all, Coyote versus Acme.
16: Right, and we reviewed it a while ago, but I looked at it. You know, I don't look at every movie. We've got a team of great reviewers. And today I was just impressed. This one of the reviewers that was on our prayer meeting, who had done the review for Forgotten Island, and it was excellent. But Coyote, I thought, had some really heartfelt material, and I thought it was much better made. That may be because I'm 80 years old, and I remember the Coyote and Roadrunner.
1: You and me both. Yeah. I mean, this brings back so many memories, you know, Wile E. Coyote and all that, and of course Acme as well, you know. So.
16: Yeah, and it's fun. You know what? The story I gave last time is that the Acme products never work.
1: Mm-hmm.
16: They blow up in his face. They cause him to, you know, fall off the mountain. They do all sorts of strange things. They're not made well. So he decides to get a 2-bit lawyer to sue him, and the lawyer is really good.
1: Yeah.
16: And Coyote.
1: Well,
16: he's
1: worth more like 4 bits as opposed to 2 bits. But
16: yeah, and he's been doing this. And he always recommends, just take on one product, and I'll get you $50. And then he says, you know, his secretary, who's concerned about Acme, sues all the projects, or somebody else in the office, sues every single project, so it's millions of dollars suit, and he finds out that their lawyer is the same guy he went to law school with, who is the big man on campus. So there's a lot of things going on, but the reason I liked it is they get to, you know, that point that you reach the wall. I teach filmmaking. You got to reach the wall. Rocky can't make it. Nobody can make it. Rocky goes into the bathroom. I'm giving you an illustration. But when they reach the wall, they said, we need a miracle. And actually, it is a miracle. And there's a lot of positive transformation. And so I would have given it 4 stars. So we changed it, thanks to my interference in the process.
1: Well, I saw 4 stars on the website.
16: Yeah, we changed it.
1: Okay, all right.
16: They actually listened to me for the first time in 80 years.
1: What? Miracles still happen.
16: Yeah, see, we needed a miracle.
1: Yeah.
16: And, but actually, the reason they changed it is because Evie agreed with me.
1: Okay.
16: Well, if there are two of us, we got it. So that's right.
1: Well, exactly. Well, and I don't know, there's just something about slapstick comedy. And even cartoon comedy, right? Because it seems so harmless. I know. I understand there's a caution, but still, you know, as kids growing up, we just thought it was kind of harmless.
16: The other side of this is that Acme has been using cartoon characters to test its products so then they could sell it to human beings.
1: Right, exactly.
16: And the congressional hearing is just hilarious and heartrending. You know,
1: there's a congressional hearing on this?
16: Yeah, a big congressional hearing, and something happens at the end that will just, you know, just make you happy and joyous and bring tears to your eyes. So it's a great ending.
1: Okay, I'm looking forward to it. The one also.
16: Now listen, this is a cartoon.
1: No, I get that. No,
16: so when you say it's a congressional hearing, in real life, this would not be a congressional hearing. I'm a lawyer. I work for the U.S. Attorney's Office. This is not something that was going to happen in real life. First place, I got to tell you, Bill, the sewers are cartoon characters. They couldn't go to congressional hearing.
1: Well, but
16: because
1: Congress
16: is too stupid to listen to cartoon characters.
1: I thought you were going to make some sort of metaphoric equivalent of Congress and a cartoon.
16: I just did. I just said they're too stupid to listen to a cartoon character. If they listened to more Coyote and Roadrunner cartoons, they may be doing better in the world. But
1: well, that's what happens when you ignore the cumulative intelligence of the population, Ted. All right, let's talk about Daniel in the fiery furnace, huh?
16: Yeah, this is, again, it's very good. It's not great. There's nice things about it. It's all scripture. And the other thing is that these are all Middle Eastern people playing the part. I think the Daniel part is played by a Coptic Christian, just like David is in the David series.
1: Right.
16: And he does a really good job. Mm-hmm. But some of it, the acting is not as good as, you know, Brad Pitt or whoever else, or the dog in the Brad Pitt movie. That dog is a really great, but, you know, and when all the acting's a little soft, it's the director, and we don't want to blame them because they were trying to bring us a biblical story. Just after seeing it, I saw The Prince of Egypt, and I don't know whether you know, but I brought the theologians in on Prince of Egypt, and I sent Jeffrey Katzenberg. I said, this is a beautiful movie. I showed it to three of my grandchildren. They loved it. It's a work of art. And so he sent me three little prayer hands coming back. And
1: very cool.
16: And within a day, and he loves us. We love each other, although he's a left-wing commie. But I used to be one of those guys, so I understand them. So he did it. But Daniel is not up to a $100 million budget that they put into Prince of Egypt. And you have to understand that. And it actually captures the essence of it. Now, if Greta Gerwig was going to do, I'm going off track here, going to do Daniel in the Fiery Furnace, then when they went into the Fiery Furnace, they'd all burn up. And it would have been, and they would have been Meryl Streep and who else would it? Madonna?
1: Yes. Yes.
16: And somebody else. And we would have been happy that they burned up. It would have been a good highlight.
1: Yeah, and then all the people there in Hollywood, all the commies in Hollywood, they'd have been toasting and thinking, okay, there's a victory for them, right? But enough
16: there's
1: of that.
16: A lot. You know, I'd say the leftists in Hollywood are much smaller than anybody in the church knows. There's so many great, wonderful people of faith in Hollywood. I'm seeing a man tomorrow who made $14 billion at the box office. His father was a preacher. His grandfather was a preacher. He's just on fire for Jesus all the time. Wow. I'm seeing next week the former head of the biggest studios. He's on fire for Jesus all the time. So there are lots of Christians in the entertainment industry. Now, the reason that everybody and the church gets bad information. I got interviewed by Associated Press today, and you know I did an interview on CBN on the new Narnia movie.
1: Right.
16: And the media, the news media, wants bad news. I was head of a department at City University, head of a department. You teach kids if they're going to make news, if it bleeds, it leads. You can't do news that Bill is a nice guy and his wife is wonderful. That's not news. News is saying Lindsey Clancy came to his house wearing a mask. News has to be shocking and bad. So the news you hear for anything, I wish I could teach people, and I'm glad we're talking about this, to take it with a grain of salt, to just say, this is not exactly. And the same thing was going on in Jesus' time. Right. You know, that the Pharisees were misinterpreting who he was. They were accusing him of doing the miracles by the power of the adversary. He said, if you blaspheme the Holy Spirit, which is what they were doing, you're in danger of hell. But they were misreporting. They were bad reporters.
1: They were fake. That was the original fake news.
16: Yes.
1: Right.
16: And that went on for centuries. And if you read, I've read all the great Plutarch and all these people, and they always hype the bad.
1: Yeah.
16: I mean, that's what you do. Suetonius, Tom Holland, who does The Rest Is History, not the actor, you know, he just translated. Suetonius makes, I mean, he says things that I don't think could have happened, but you always have to emphasize the bad. That's what the news does.
1: That's why discernment is so key, especially in this information age in which we live in today, Ted, as you know. Well, we got to leave it there. So Dr. Ted Baer from Movie Guide, the website that has all the information they need, Ted, what is it?
16: www.movieguide.org, movieguide.org, and just look up Movie Guide, M-O-V-I-E-G-U-I-D-E, and you'll get there, and it'll change your life for the good, the true, and the beautiful.
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0: Let's do this thing on a Tuesday afternoon. Corey Johnson back at you. Mario Brothers, a.k.a. Latinx, running the controls, fielding your phone calls, getting ready for another broadcast in En Español for your New Orleans Saints. Looks like Drew Brees is going to become the Saints' president of football operations. That's not true at all, Mario, but it got you pumped up for a second there, didn't it?
1: Yeah, I've seen a lot of people suggesting that, so.
0: Well, I've seen a lot of folks suggesting he become coach.
1: Yeah.
0: I'm just like, I don't know where you come up with that.
1: People are upset. They're going to say stuff.
0: Dude, he did a great job with his 8-year-old kids team. You know, coach is a ridiculous stretch, but president of football operations isn't.
1: Yeah, no, with no executive experience, that would be quite the leap.
0: Matt Ryan is the president of the Falcons.
1: Yes.
0: The old QB.
1: Yes.
0: I think Drew Brees, the only difference is he couldn't participate in practice like Matt Ryan. Matt Ryan reportedly flinging the ball around at practice and stuff a lot.
1: Yeah, that's my whole thing with Matt Ryan. I feel like he never won a championship on light Drew, so I feel like he's really motivated as an executive to try to do that.
0: Yeah.
1: And
0: yep.
1: Drew does not have to, you know.
0: No, and plus Matt Ryan does not have the endorsement deals or the money flowing in like Drew Brees. I think it is a zero possibility that Drew Brees wants to take on the job as president of the Saints. If Drew Brees was like Matt Ryan, like no endorsements, no NFL contract, was, you know, just living off his NFL money, maybe he'd be interested in that.
1: Yeah, and I'd argue it's not even like about the money. I feel like he just wants the accomplishment of being a champion that, you know, he never was.
0: Oh, no. I don't think Matt Ryan has enough money.
1: Yeah.
0: But I think because Matt Ryan doesn't have anything else really, like a job or, you know, Drew Brees has a job with, you know, doing NFL color now.
1: Yes.
0: And makes probably a few million bucks a year doing it.
1: Yeah.
0: And then he makes tens of millions of dollars on all those other endorsements. Like, has like 40 endorsement deals, something like that.
1: Yeah, and that's not with the league. He's still, to your point, doing a lot of stuff with the actual NFL. So.
0: Yep.
1: But Matt Ryan was a great quarterback. It's kind of tragic, you know. Great career, NFL MVP, had the Super Bowl won, but we all know what happened.
0: Yeah, 28-3. That's just... That one's a tough one to wrap your brain around there.
1: I mean, less tough because we're Saints fans, but yes, it's really tragic.
0: No, it is. Just a total collapse like that. You just never live that down. You always second-guessing if we would have just done this or that, and it's like one thing.
1: Literally,
0: and
1: yeah.
0: It changes it. And you could probably come up with a dozen one things in that game, but one of the 12.
1: Yes.
0: One of the 5, whatever it is. Changes the whole game.
1: 100%. And that's why that game, as historic as it is in the scope of the NFL and its history, it's more remembered for being a choke job, a meltdown for the Falcons, than a comeback by the Patriots.
0: What was that big comeback? Wasn't it the Bills?
1: Yes, the Bills and the Oilers.
0: It was in an AFC title game, I guess?
1: In the early 90s. I think it was a wild card or division.
0: Similar type of thing, like 28-3 or something like
1: that. I think it was 28-3, and then they scored to make it 35-3, and then we can look it up, but the Bills still came back, yeah.
0: No, that's unbelievable.
1: Yeah.
0: And the Bills 0-4 in Super Bowls.
1: Yes.
0: Was it Scott Norwood who missed the field goal to win it?
1: Pretty positive. That
0: well
1: was.
0: Within his range. I mean, it, look, the Kentucky kicker missing those two kicks, I got to feel sorry for this kid.
1: Yeah.
0: You know, and I'm pulling for LSU. But I'm just like, feel sorry for this kid. He's a, you know, 18, 19, 20, 21-year-old kid that has to go to the, you know, around campus. But he, I guess, saved his life by making the field goal to go into overtime.
1: Yeah, not to pile on Lane Kiffin. I know we've been doing that a lot on the show, but I've seen his comments about the officiating and how angry he is, and I think that's just so lame, especially given what you just said. Like, they're not even in that position if Kentucky's kicker doesn't even miss those field goals.
0: It shouldn't come down to the officiating or, you know, injuries.
1: Yeah.
0: Like I said, I thought those were just lame.
1: No.
0: Kiffin excuses.
1: And there were some bad calls. Like, there was the phantom false start that they didn't call, but it's not why LSU lost. And for the coach to be talking about that when, you know, he has all the resources that he does and the roster that he does is just lame.
0: Before your time, Mario, there was this LSU kicker. I think Lewis was his last name. He missed, like, a chip shot field goal to win a game. And I'll never forget, I'm coming, like, you know, like in between, like, I guess it might be Hatcher and the journalism building, there's like steps coming from like the Tiger Stadium parking lot up to the front of those buildings to like head to the quad.
1: Yeah, the stone steps. I know exactly what you're talking
0: they
1: about.
0: They had like a banner with a sheet, and it was just like the sixth letter of the alphabet, Lewis. Like, that's the first thing I see going to class. I was like, wow.
1: Yeah, people are cruel.
0: Yeah, people are brutal. That's just some college kid. But college students can be brutal.
1: Yeah, they can.
0: And you just, I think, I certainly did. When I was like 18, 19, 20, I lacked empathy, understanding with the other side, just did whatever I wanted. Kind of had this, you know, hey, I'm an adult now, I can do what I want attitude. Just kind of a crappy attitude for a few years.
1: Yeah.
0: Till I grew up a little bit.
1: No, you grow up, especially if you work in this industry. You know, like athletes may have money and, you know, all this prowess on campus and stuff, but they're still human at the end of the day.
0: No, exactly. Exactly.
1: You know?
0: Hey, 4 o'clock hour this afternoon brought to you by Latrim. They're hiring at their Elmwood facility. They're hiring on the North Shore at their I-12 facility. 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The 4 o'clock hour this afternoon brought to you by Latrim. Yeah, Mario Brothers, a.k.a. 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Conservative voice Brian Haldane, less than 5 minutes away. 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He'll join us to discuss a slew of topics. Normally in the 5 o'clock hour, the 5 o'clock power hour on a Tuesday, Jeff Thomas joins us, but he is out today. He'll be back next Tuesday. New survey. 66% of New Orleans folks approve the job that Helena Moreno is doing, 66%. 2 years ago, that number was half for Junket Cantrell, 33%. I'm shocked that 1 out of 3 approved of Junket Cantrell's job performance 2 years ago. 1 out of 3 New Orleanians. What's wrong with you people? Seriously. Check a mirror. Do some introspection. Yeah, I think Junket Cantrell's doing a good job. Seriously, 33%? I mean, New Orleans has, what, 380,000 folks? There's like 120,000, 130,000 people in New Orleans, based off of the survey, that approve of Junket Cantrell 2 years ago? What did John Summerall say 3 weeks ago when he found out he was favored over Ole Miss? There's some good drugs out there. There are apparently some good drugs out there. Jeez and Pete's, 33% for Junket Cantrell. Now, that's an abysmal approval rating. I figured it'd be somewhere in the teens. Not one out of three, but maybe like one out of six, one out of seven New Orleanians approve of Junket Cantrell's, you know, job performance. But that's all history. Thank God. New Orleans selected her twice. I mean, that is a major dysfunction in the city. I'll fill you in on more of these survey numbers, including some Jefferson Parish numbers. 766-9480 is how you dial us up. 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
1: 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It's a Tuesday afternoon, a little after 4:20. That means conservative voice. Brian Haldane joins us. What up, Brian?
2: What you say, Corey? How's things going?
1: Pretty good, man. Same old stuff. How about with you?
2: Doing all right. Just plugging away, heading to Lake Charles to hop in on a LNG summit and exhibition.
1: Man, you've checked out a lot of data centers under construction. You've checked out some LNG facilities. You're all over the state, bro, doing your job.
2: Just trying to put eyeballs on things so I can understand it, you know?
1: Plus, you're the pencil that stirs the drink. I hear you at halftime doing LSU games. It was from the bluegrass state, from the Commonwealth. You were putting a boot on the ball the other night. I heard you, bro.
2: Yeah, no, it's not the pencil. I hope you don't stir your drink with a pencil.
1: Well, lead pencil, sure. The straw?
2: Dude, okay. Yes, the straw that stirs the drink. You mentioned a lead pencil. Did you know, and I've been going on this on my show, I can't remember if it's Amendment 9 or 10 on the ballot on November 3rd, but the entire state of Louisiana gets to decide if New Orleans gets to replace lead pipes in their water system.
1: Wow.
2: It's important that everybody read this amendment the whole way through, because there's federal funding coming to New Orleans and state funding coming to New Orleans to replace outdated and potentially dangerous lead pipes in the water system, and the rest of the state gets to decide to drink lead anymore.
1: You know, I think of Flint, Michigan, and it just seems like it's a much larger problem than New Orleans or Louisiana, Brian. I know you mentioned federal money coming in, but it seems like the clear, vast majority, like 90% feds, 10% state or New Orleans. It's you know, a system that's over 100 years old. It's just like Flint, Michigan. The feds came in. It was too big for Flint. It was too big for the state of Michigan.
2: Yeah, but that's not even my beef here. My beef is with the idea that the money is there, but the way our state constitution is written, you have to amend the Constitution, because this appears to be like buying favoritism by using federal dollars to fix New Orleans pipes. Well, my thing is, like, I'm past the idea of using federal dollars. That's a given at this point. My whole thing is, why do the people in Lackey get to decide if you're water or not? Oh, wait. Hang on. Did I lose you?
1: No, we still got you.
2: Hey, all right, there you are. Hey.
1: No, I know you're traveling. Now, the thing that worries me is the rest of the state will see New Orleans and vote against it.
2: Or just have their eyes roll over when there are 9 amendments in on the ballot and just vote blanket no across the board.
1: Yep.
2: Yeah, see New Orleans, it's a double whammy right there.
1: Yeah,
2: and
1: it is.
2: And the truth of the matter is, like, that there's, this is one that everyone should.
1: You could have an amendment that says everybody gets $5,000 in their pocket, and I'm not talking about Donald Trump, and most people would vote against it just because they're not reading it. Like you said, there's no, vote no.
2: Right. Yeah. I mean, we get 10 constitutional amendments on the ballot, and at a certain point, everybody's eyes glaze over, and at that point, you're just going to vote no across the board. More people do that, and it baffles me, Corey. It baffles me. The number of people who say, We need change in this state. I hate the way things are. We need change. And when you have an amendment on the ballot, you have the opportunity to change. We don't know.
1: See,
2: we need change, but I would keep things exactly the way they are.
1: No, folks are so scared of change in New Orleans and Louisiana. It's just how it is. I mean, I'd like to say, oh, they've been burned before in the past, and that's why. I don't think it's that way at all. I mean, in New Orleans, I know it better than the rest of the state, obviously. Just any kind of, I mean, Audubon Golf Course, we're going to do a new golf course against it. They're going to tear down this, like, greenhouse that we used to hit golf balls into and break the glass because it had been abandoned for decades when I was a child. And these people are like against it, and they're eating at the new restaurant that's in the place of the greenhouse. The Whole Foods in the old bus barn against it. The Walmart on Chapultepec, it'll wreck Magazine Street, against it. I mean, New Orleanians are just like so scared of any kind of change. You're just lazy and don't want change. I mean, it's disheartening. There's a reason why Austin and Nashville lately, Birmingham in the future, just blowing right by New Orleans.
2: I don't know if it's a laziness or fear. It's one of the two.
1: Yeah, I think, you know, I remember the Habana Outpost. It was built in this abandoned gas station that had been abandoned and blighted for 40-plus years, literally, Brian, right on Rampart and Esplanade, like an entranceway to the French Quarter, in the Quarter. And these neighbors behind it, by the way, in their under-assessed homes, you know, paying lower taxes than they should, had the gall to put up these signs, the red circle with the line across it, no Habana Outpost, because they're selfish and they prefer the blight and knowing what's going on in their neighborhood instead of, oh my God, it could be a restaurant with patrons and lit up. You know, it's just people are scared of change or just selfish and want to keep things the way they are, even though it's kind of a loser-type situation. I don't get it, man. There's something in the water. There's something broken about New Orleanians and Louisianians. There's something broken about us. I don't know. I can't put my finger on it.
2: Yeah, I don't know. But here's the good news, though, is you saw the latest LSU study. The optimism is down in New Orleans.
1: Yeah, it's something I thought that was pretty interesting. Helena Moreno has a 66% approval rating, which, you know, I'm like, okay. What blows me away, Junket Cantrell, it's abysmal, but she had a 33% approval rating 2 years ago. I'm like, how do one out of three New Orleanians approve of the job Junket Cantrell's doing? And then I'm like, well, she did get elected twice. It's just, you know, it's so defeatist, Brian.
2: Yeah, I'll pull something away from the optimism because there's been enough movement on crime, knocking down crime. There's been enough movement to where it's not just about being safe, it's about feeling safe.
1: Yep.
2: And when you start feeling safe, you start changing patterns and behaviors. And when you start changing patterns and behaviors, you start engaging in your own community a lot more.
1: That's a good point, instead of throwing in the towel. For the first time in 40 years, crime was not the most frequently mentioned concern. Streets and infrastructure, for the first time in four decades, have exceeded crime, 19% to 14%. So that's moving the needle in a positive way, no doubt.
2: Yeah, I love to see it.
1: Yeah.
2: Because it's something that you can physically do. Like, when you have a belief that you can start fixing roads and building roads and fixing, you know, infrastructure, that's something you could physically, tangibly do. There aren't too many questions on that front. Like, crime and poverty are generational and societal, and they have so many different underlying issues and whatnot, and there's a million different theories on how to solve them. Man, there's a lot fewer theories on how to pave a road and not have it bust up again.
1: No, exactly. Brian Haldane's with us, conservative voice out of Baton Rouge. You know, Brian often mentioned, like, someone with, like, a drug addiction or alcohol addiction. There's a hole in their life, and they're filling that hole with alcohol or drugs. And then when they get clean, that hole reappears. With the, you know, these initiatives that the mayor is finally addressing that have been neglected for decades, the potholes, street repairs, turning on lights, traffic signals, it's a positive, don't get me wrong, and I'm not trying to be negative, but we're simply filling the hole. Like, when those things are fixed, now we can hit the ground running. Now we can try to compete against Austin and Nashville. So again, I'm not trying to be negative, but it's like it's like remedial courses, you know? We're taking remedial math and remedial English right now so we can start taking the freshman classes that count.
2: Yes. The hard part is not getting dejected when passing the remedial classes.
1: Yep, yep.
2: The hard part is when, you know, the dejection and you have to start back over because at that point you're like, well, I'm in remedial. What even is the point? Well, the point is to keep moving forward. I mean, if you have to move a mountain one pebble at a time, you start moving pebbles.
1: Yep, one bite at a time on the elephant.
2: Exactly.
1: 62% satisfaction rate living in New Orleans. 87% in Jefferson Parish. Those are good numbers.
2: Oh, yeah. The Jefferson Parish numbers kind of surprised me. Because, like, you would think they were maxed out.
1: No, and a lot of folks from the South Shore, Orleans and Jefferson Parish, moved to the North Shore, your home base when you were a kid.
2: Yeah. Yeah, I mean, we're pretty maxed out now, too. But, yeah, if you pack up and leave, you found, you know, greener pastures, or at least as far as, you know, your own personal view is, you found greener pastures. So, like, I'm surprised to see Jefferson Parish on an up.
1: Yeah, not like 9 out of 10 people satisfied living in Jefferson Parish. I was in Old Metairie today. I bet it's 101% there. 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

0: Gonna head back to L.A. Got a good group of buddies out there. O.J. Simpson, Phil Spector, Robert Blake.
1: Sounds like a fun crew.
0: We go out cruising chicks. Call ourselves the Lady Killers.
1: I love that name. You should get it on the back of matching jackets.
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4: 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The Glorified crew chimes in regularly. We got a lot of back and forth going on. We had some really good conversation this week on topics like, you know, would you watch a public execution? We broke down the day. Give me your top five movies filmed in Louisiana. So there's always some, you know, always some good back and forth going on over in the chat.
3: Top five movies that were filmed in Louisiana?
4: Yeah.
3: Wow, that's a good one. That's what were some on the list that were up near the top?
4: My list was JFK was number one. JFK at number one. Obviously, everybody from the New Orleans area knows somebody that was in the Pelican Brief and the Riverwalk scene, right? But JFK number one, everybody's all American. Steel Magnolias, Fletch Lives, and The Toy.
3: So these are Louisiana, too, obviously. Steel Magnolias was filmed in Shreveport. Everybody's all American when I was at LSU.
4: Yep.
3: Yeah, they said Dennis Quaid was partying like a madman. I went to a party at this house he rented and had like two co-eds on his arms. He was just out of control.
4: Love that.
3: Yep, he was partying up a storm. And then who was the kid, Blue? That was the running back counterpart, the black kid?
4: Oh, man, I don't remember. Oh, it's been so long since I've seen it.
3: But I remember them that scene where they shot him sprinting down the street. I think that's like right across the I-110 from the Capitol Apartments, you know, right there. I think it was right across the way right there in that neighborhood. I guess across from, what is that, Olympic Stadium?
4: Memorial Stadium.
3: There you go.
4: Yeah, back there by Memorial, not too far from Plank Road.
3: Yep.
4: Basically, I think DOTD is there now.
3: Yeah. They've always been there. Yeah, DOTD, that big rectangular, like 5-6-story building. Yeah, like across I-110 from that.
4: Yeah. The Kansas City Southern Railroad tracks are out there.
3: Yep.
4: It's where the Coca-Cola train comes to town every Christmas at that exit.
3: Yep. There's some other good movies that were filmed in New Orleans. It was okay. The Denzel Washington, like Deja Vu, I think, something like that.
4: That was very good, yep. Underrated, John Cusack, Gene Hackman, Dustin Hoffman, Runaway Jury.
3: Runaway Jury was pretty good, yeah. I thought that's a John Grisham movie?
4: Yeah.
3: No, that was Runaway Jury was actually a pretty good movie, yeah. And then The Big Easy was the opposite, speaking of Dennis Quaid, Cher. That's how we do it down in New Orleans, Cher. It's like, really? What accent is that?
4: Bad. Dennis Quaid, who was the bad guy? Stanley Tucci was the bad guy in that one.
3: That was absolutely absurd. What about with the Cosby Girl and your boy from The Wrestler?
4: Girl and the boy from The Wrestler.
3: You know, The Wrestler was, what's your actor? What's his name? This is what happens when you get old, Brian. The old 286 computer gets bogged down. I'm running on 14.8, not 20, 14.4, not 28.8, and it's a 286. Your boy, Mickey Rourke and, the oldest daughter in the Cosby Show. Lisa Bonet and Mickey Rourke, that, you know, the kind of voodoo movie.
4: Oh, I don't even know this one.
3: I'm trying to think of the name of it. It was a pretty good movie. Mickey Rourke De Niro was in it as like the devil. He hired Mickey Rourke as a private investigator to check out some murder, and it was all voodoo, Lisa Bonet, and Mickey Rourke ended up murdering all these people because the devil possessed him. I forget the name of it.
4: You know, and then I'm going to have to look that one up.
3: No, it's pretty good.
4: The Toy was completely filmed in Baton Rouge.
3: Yeah. Richard Pryor, Jackie Gleason, I guess. That was before everybody's All-American, maybe early 80s in Baton Rouge.
4: Yep, that's exactly right. A lot of scenes of old downtown Baton Rouge before the Advocate Building was torn down. They had a scene on the cannons out there by the Capitol Lake.
3: And I want to say that mansion was like Perkins Road off I-10, like across, not like by Country Club of Louisiana, that didn't even exist then, but across the interstate where like Perkins Road ends, I guess.
4: Oh, out there out by Swagger's house?
3: On the other side of I-10.
4: Okay.
3: So if you're like, you know, by I guess like oh, behind oh, the water oh, park that, and all that.
4: That's Klein Peter.
3: Yeah, it's just some big mansion they use for the Toy.
4: Yeah.
3: Hey, besides Heg Seth doing crappy pull-ups and push-ups, your cousin Bradley Schneller would not approve. They're like 50% push-ups and pull-ups. He's not going all the way up on the push-ups. He's not extending all the way down on the pull-ups. Absolutely out of his mind. I mean, I think the majority of the military is like, this guy doesn't represent us. That's a whole other topic for another day. This public execution thing is ill-conceived. You know, ready, fire, aim. You know, it's the United States of America. Anyone that wants to see an execution, I mean, I guess that's why the families that are victims, they get invited to the prison where it's taking place. They can watch through a glass. But to have it on television, like pay-per-view or something, is absolute insanity. What were most of your folks saying, and what's your view on that?
4: Most of the folks that I talk to are not going to watch it. Which I think that's great that they're not going to watch it, but I mean, I think it's great that you say they're not going to watch it.
3: Yeah.
4: Right?
3: Yeah.
4: But are they? Because, I mean, how many people get stung by FOMO? Right?
3: Oh, no. I watched Saddam Hussein on YouTube. You know, I've watched it after the fact. But, I just. Why? What's the point of having the public execution? Like, that's going to deter someone from going in and shooting up some you know, military establishment? That's some demented, deranged person. I mean, it's like people like, oh, why did he commit suicide? I don't know. You're looking for a logical answer. His brain wasn't functioning right. That's why that person committed suicide. There's no 2 + 2 = 4. It's 2 + 2 = banana. There's no logic to it. The brain wasn't working. So it's not going to deter anyone. It's not going to keep some fanatic from doing what they want to do. I think Heg Seth's out of his mind. And then Trump with firing squad. It's just, I don't know what that's all about. Unless it's just Trump stuff to distract from the Iran war. I don't know.
4: How much of that is Heg Seth and how much of that is Trump? Because I will say this. Donald Trump hasn't signed off on the live streaming of the thing yet.
3: No, but he was saying by firing squad.
4: Which is traditional for a military tribunal, is it not?
3: Yeah, but like when was the last time that happened?
4: Oh, I don't know.
3: Exactly.
4: The manner in which they put someone down doesn't bother me. It's death by firing squad. Is probably quicker than what happened to that woman in Tennessee.
3: But that woman in Tennessee is still alive. That's just unbelievable to me how that went down. I mean,
4: but my point is, like, the death by firing squad, they're not going to, nobody's walking away from that. That will be effective, and that person will be put down for his terrorist actions, for sure.
3: See, I'm pro-choice for other people, Brian. Like, I don't want to tell a woman what to do. I'm 100% pro-choice. But for me, I'm personally anti-abortion. and I'm anti-death penalty. Like, I'm consistent. I don't play politics with it. You know, that's okay. that's not for me to decide. And I don't know about you. I get sentenced to life in Angola. I'd rather them kill me. That's the easier way out. I don't know about you, but I don't want to be around in Angola.
4: I don't know. I mean, I can't imagine a scenario where I would want to be. And yeah, I am not anti-death penalty. But at the same time, though, man, the pragmatism of it has got to carry you somewhere. Because, if you're being pragmatic about it, life in prison ends up costing less because you're spending so much time with the attorneys. With appeal after appeal after appeal. And you're only supposed to have the one appeal, but if things get dragged on and dragged out and whatnot, it gets to the point of where, when it comes to the death penalty, I would rather see an easier conviction with life in prison for your average Joe. Now, if you walk into a military base and you kill 13 of our servicemen, that's a different game altogether. No longer death penalty. That's a war crime.
3: Yeah, I guess that's like my, pro-choice stance. It may not be for me, but I'm not going to tell women what to do. Someone goes into a military establishment, does that. Yeah, I'm not going to tell the government what to do on that. But it seems like there's a better way to kill somebody. But maybe you're right. Maybe the firing squad is the most ethical way. And I will say this. It's about $30,000 a year to put someone in jail. So for every, 25 years or so, it's $1 million. So some 20-year-old punk kid gets a life sentence in Angola, lives to 80 or something. It could be $2-3 million hit to the public for that one individual, for one person. It's crazy.
4: Right. But here's the thing, though. When you add the death penalty back in, you're not taking time off of his life because you're probably going to have, he's probably going to be in there for 30, 40 years before he actually gets put to death.
3: Yeah, wow.
4: A death penalty, it just doesn't happen quick enough.
3: No. That girl that lived, that crime was committed 30 years ago, right?
4: Correct.
3: Yep, crazy. Brian Haldane's with this conservative voice out of Baton Rouge. We continue next.
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1: When USA Today ranked the 10 best must-visit New Orleans restaurants for travelers, Mid-City's own Katie's made the list. USA Today says Scott Craig is chef owner at Katie's, a much-loved Creole Italian eatery that draws armies of regulars for lunch, brunch, and dinner. A neighborhood spot where locals congregate and New Orleans-style hospitality rules.

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2: Visiting with conservative voice Brian Haldane. Brian, I don't really win talking about Donald Trump. Conservative people in the Metro are like, screw Corey, tune it out. And then the liberal folks, they get bummed out. They're, you know, it's just like reaffirming what they think, and they're not happy about that. It's not like they're laughing or thumbs up. Great job, Corey. Your positive vibe you're sending out there. Sort of a no-win for me, but I'm going to bring it up anyway. Trump's latest deal to end the Ukraine-Russian war, like, I got a deal, and then reporters ask him that, hey, Ukraine and Russia aren't acknowledging it. It doesn't matter. I'm telling you it exists. I mean, is 80-year-old Donald Trump kind of mentally losing it a little bit, or is he just doubling down on his usual Trump talk, which to me equals BS, nonsense?
3: I think he's doubling down on the usual Trump talk. I think that I don't think he's losing it mentally. I mean, he might have a couple slips here and there. That's natural for an 80-year-old. But it's nothing like what we were looking at 4 years ago.
2: Well, no, of course not. That's a whole other story.
3: Apples and bowling balls.
2: Apples and bowling balls. Biden had just obvious, tremendous cognitive decline.
3: Yeah.
2: You know, but I don't know. You remember the last few years of Reagan, we didn't see him because he was losing it, you know. And that sucks. I'm not talking about that like it's okay. It's terrible, you know. I couldn't come up with Mickey Rourke, and I'm 60. So it's like, you know, it sucks when your brain starts slowing down. But I think the Iran war, the fact that that started in February, I think Trump, he's the master politician. All of this is to deflect away from $6+ for diesel, 90-something bucks for me to fill up my car. I mean, my brother and I were talking. I got some Cosmic Crisp apples. You know, you go to the store, Rouse's, there's like 8 choices of apples. I think it was like $15 for like, you know, 6 apples. They're like $2.50 a piece for an apple, you know? That's crazy.
3: That's insane. I think if there's a little bit of hubris with the Iran war. Because I think that if he were not president, look, all through his life, he has been a very good deal maker, okay? Whether you're talking about within the city of New York, whether you're talking about maybe some of the shadier people he's worked with, but he's made deals his entire life. He would not do business with people like this in real life. So I think there's a little bit of hubris thinking that he had the power of the presidency behind him, that he could swing something that he couldn't really swing.
2: Yeah, and, you know, ending all these wars and stuff. I mean, I think maybe the number's about half of what he says. I'll end this Ukraine-Russian war in a day. And then he's like on Putin's side. It's mind-blowing, like telling Ukraine not to bomb refineries. That's how you possibly win the war, you know? That's what Ukraine needs to do. It's a war. They got invaded. It's what fuels their war machine, the oil and gas exports. And Trump wants to buy diesel from Russia. And by the way, the first announcement, it's 15 hours in one day, not even a day, 15 hours of diesel for the United States. We could get that from Canada if he wasn't fighting with our ally that lives right next door. I mean, I don't get this president. I really don't.
3: This is why I don't talk national politics on my show.
2: No, you're right.
3: There's no winning.
2: No, there's no winning. There's no winning.
3: There's no winning because there's never going to be a time where we see all the pieces on the table.
2: Nope. Mario, does someone want to ask Brian a question?
4: Oh, it's Maiden.
3: Do what?
2: I think we've got a caller for a question for you, Brian.
3: Go for it, sure.
2: Yeah, Maida joins us from Baton Rouge. How are you, Maida?
5: I'm doing very, very well. How are you doing this afternoon?
2: Doing great. What's going on in the capital city?
5: Oh, the capital city is booming. Praise God. We did not have any outcome from the storm. Everything was quiet, and I understand it was the same in New Orleans.
2: Yep, thank goodness. Not even rain. Thank goodness. The last thing
5: That's
2: we needed
5: right.
2: was
5: a... We had a big, big weekend. I know you guys had the Fried Chicken Festival, the Gentilly Festival going on.
2: Yeah.
5: and we had some activities going on here. So it was a blessed time. But I just want to make comment, you know, you're talking about the war in Iran right now.
2: Right.
5: And let's look at where it all started. We know. I don't need to call out his name. I don't even want to discuss it. Every time we turn around, he speaks well. He says nothing. He talks about it's going to get over, but the prices of gas, everything has escalated. I'm at a point that I conserve my driving right now because I can't keep going to the gas tank.
2: Yep. I'm with you, Maida. You're right. I think a lot of people are like that, and it's got to eventually affect the economy in an adverse way. And like the diesel prices, that didn't even hit us yet. Like in the next month or two or quarter, 3 months tops, prices of things are going to go up even more than they are right now. It's crazy.
5: It's crazy, and it's just even more so crazy that this nincompoop, he ain't worried about nothing. He don't have to pay for nothing. He don't have to do nothing. He sits up on his tushy, and all he does is talk, talk, talk. His mouth has put us where we are in our pocketbooks today.
2: Maida, I think you're right on the money. Maida in Baton Rouge, thank you so much for the call. Brian, the other day, Trump, and we'll get off this topic because you're right. He said,
3: I want to disagree with the thought that prices are going to go up over the next month.
2: Okay.
3: They might go up after November 3rd, but we've got a good month before they get here. I mean, like, within the next month, until we get through November 3rd, until we get through Election Day, which I realize is closer than a month, but, like, the next 3 weeks, I mean, if you're going to get out there and get anything, this is the time for stability, right?
2: Oh, well, I don't know if there's any control over that because of an election. My point was diesel's only gone up like north of $6 in the last few weeks, few months. It takes a while for that to trickle downhill. Prices are going to go up, I think, in the next 2 to 3 months on everything that we're paying a lot for right now. I think that's inevitable.
3: Yeah, I think when we roll into the new year, especially after we're able to reevaluate what the midterms look like, when we roll, and by the way, I I'm not just saying this because I'm a conservative, I think prices go up even higher if Democrats win in November because it's going to lead to a lot of instability, and you know what markets hate more than anything else is instability. So, I mean, as messed up as things are, they stand the possibility of getting way worse.
2: That's Blue Boy barking up a storm, Brian, saying drive safely to Lake Charles.
3: Appreciate it, brother. Talk to you soon.
2: Yeah, you're right. That's Brian Haldane, conservative voice from Baton Rouge. He joins us every Tuesday in the 4 o'clock hour. Stick around. The 5 o'clock power hour. Up next, we roll till 6 p.m.
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0: Here we go. 5 o'clock power hour on a Tuesday. Thanks so much for joining us. Corey Johnson with you. Got a new survey about the city, New Orleans, Jefferson Parish, too. I'll fill you in on that. Normally, Jeff Thomas joins us, liberal voice, but he is off today. He'll join us next Tuesday. That's Drew Brees. Thank you for the intro. If you missed the last hour, you missed conservative voice Brian Haldane. Hey, the 5 o'clock power hour on this Tuesday, brought to you by Rouse's Markets. They've got an incredible sale going on now through next Wednesday. Now, I was mentioning apples. 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Let's see if I can find some other goodies because there's so many things, so many items. 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Upper right-hand corner, it says weekly ad. Click on that and check out this incredible sale going on at Rouse's. For over 65 years, over 75 locations, including a couple of newbies that are literally changing the landscape of the neighborhoods they've popped in. The Chef Highway location in New Orleans East, it was a grocery store desert out there. Now folks out in New Orleans East are absolutely loving the Rouse's on Chef Highway. You folks out in Destrehan, Armand Estates on Airline, a new Rouse's there. I got a couple of buddies that live in Armand. They love the Rouse's. And you folks down in St. Bernard where life is hard, hard, hard, Chalmette, as we speak, they're going to get a new Rouse's opening soon. A new Rouse's on Judge Perez. Are you kidding me? 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Tastes like home. 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Right now, a weekly sale going on through next Wednesday. 18 different varieties of apples. Amazing. Now I'm going to go stock up on my Cosmic Crisps while they're on sale. Rouse's Markets, Tuesday afternoon edition of the program. Gail Benson was at the quarterback club today, and this is what she had to say about the struggling 1-4 New Orleans Saints franchise.
1: I want to address where we stand. Are 1-4. And that is not acceptable to me. And it falls short of what our fans truly deserve. I hear the frustration directed toward our team and our organization. It is not lost on me. Our fans invest their time and hearts in the Saints. They are right to expect more than we have given. As an owner, the responsibility does start with me. I will not make excuses. and I will not accept this level of performance as our standard. Our obligation to deliver better football remains very clear. To the coaches here today, you all know what leadership requires in team choice. You confront the problems, make corrections, and hold yourself to the same standard you demand of others. That is what I expect throughout our organization. To our fans, I hear you very loudly. I understand your disappointment, and I share your determination to see this team succeed. Your support deserves a response you can see on the field. We cannot change the results of our first five games. We are responsible for what we do next. I expect better. Our fans deserve better. And I am determined to see that we do it.
0: That's Gail Benson earlier today at the the quarterback club in New Orleans. No, I kind of like, at least, first off, she shows up and she says that. Mario, I'm not trying to bust on Lane Kiffin. I'm not saying that was the wrong choice, but the blaming the refs and the injuries, those are excuses. I mean, I'm not saying Gail Benson has things fixed and it's turned around, but she's not making excuses.
2: No, and she's being genuine because she has been patient, and that's PO'd a lot of the fans, maybe rightfully so, but yes. This is now the second coaching hire for Mickey Loomis. Kellen Moore is now in his second season, and she's saying what the fans are feeling is valid. You know, she's been patient. It's time, and they're not producing.
0: No, they're not producing at all. This team's going nowhere. It's like a rinse and repeat of last year. The end of last year was better than what you got right now. They won four of their last five. There was optimism. Now they've lost four of their first five. This pessimism, and understandably so.
2: Yeah, it's bad on the field, and it's hurting their pockets, and it's terrible optics. You go to the game, you see a sea of purple and gold and not wearing LSU colors, of Vikings fans. Like, you can tell that she is not happy with what she is literally seeing.
0: No, you said it yesterday. Saints fans aren't giving up their season tickets. They're just selling them on the market. They don't want to waste the time going to the game. I bumped into so many people, like a half dozen folks. Went to the game. Boy, I was mad I went. Why did I waste my time doing that? Left at halftime, on and on and on. And they were up at halftime.
2: They were up at halftime, yeah.
0: You know? People, like, maybe leaving third quarter, whatever.
2: No, it's fall time. You know, it's nice weather. People want to do other stuff, and can you blame them with how they're playing right now?
0: No, exactly. It's no fun. No, and I posted it on Twitter, what I was talking about yesterday about LSU. Right now, I'm not saying Lane Kiffin was the wrong hire or you fire him, but Lane Kiffin is failing as the LSU coach right now. There are eight teams in the SEC ranked ahead of LSU. LSU's in the bottom half of the Southeastern Conference in football. And if you don't believe it, they lost to Kentucky and Ole Miss. Need I say anything else?
2: Both teams who technically have a first-year head coach also. Kentucky,
0: it's insane.
2: And Ole Miss, and they're not making that excuse.
0: And you want to know who you blame? Lane Kiffin and the coaching staff. Lane Kiffin not running the ball in the first half against Ole Miss, again, a team that you can run the ball on. And then Blake Baker, just like Lane Kiffin. I'm not saying you fire Blake Baker. He's probably going to get a job as an SEC head coach next year. But not blitzing a first-year quarterback at Kentucky, rarely blitzing, rushing four basically the entire game, that's an insane game plan. And giving up yet another last-second drive for the other team to win?
2: Yeah.
0: It's getting old. This team's 4-2.
2: Yeah.
0: They should be 6-0.
2: Fair criticisms. They're very talented. Hopefully they can still make a run here, maybe finish 9-3, but all those criticisms are very fair.
0: I think you lose one more, Mario. It's got to be really, really close. Losing to Texas or Alabama or Tennessee by like a field goal or so, and then winning the other two.
2: Yeah.
0: For you to make the playoffs at 9-3. I think that's just a super long shot. I mean, there's really like zero room for error at this point for Lane Kiffin and LSU, and that's tragic.
2: Yeah, I mean, we're about to learn. Lane's had some teams with high expectations that kind of fall off the rails, including Ole Miss like three seasons ago, so he's got to keep them together.
0: No, and Levitt's gone after this year. Like, it's not like, oh, you got him for a few more years. He's a freshman. You're building with him. He's gone. A lot of these players are gone. It's going to be another $40, $50 million spend and see what happens again.
2: Yep.
0: That's not sustainable. It's not sustainable. And the Jeff Landry, Wade Roos model is not sustainable either. The private equity gimmick is not sustainable. Let's head to the phone line, 766-9480. A new survey for New Orleans and Jefferson. I'll fill you in a second. But first, Robert joins us in Slidell. Roberto.
3: What's the word, man?
0: Kill the bird. What's the reason? It's Blue Jay season.
3: I've heard you say that before, yeah.
0: Right, go De La Salle. Fight, fight, fight. Maroon and white, white, white. We're on the road, road, road to victory.
3: Yeah. no, I was, you know, back when De La Salle was in the Catholic League, it was, I guess, a little bit more common. Hey, you know, I listened to those comments today from her, and are they performative? I mean, what do you think? You think she's got the same type of sweat equity that, like, Tom Benson had? You know, he built the thing. You know, he bought the thing with an empire that he built, you know, from the ground up, where she just happened to marry the right dude, and you know, she kind of fell into it.
0: Benson, I think, bought the Saints, had no idea how to run a football team. Understandably so. He was new to him. He seeked out advice from the rest of the NFL. They suggested Jim Finks. Finks brought in Mora, and they produced a winner. And then it was Mike Ditka. What a blunder that was. Then it was Randy Mueller and Hazlitt, and I think that was a winning combination. And then you have Katrina, and the bottom falls out of that. I think the Sean Payton, Drew Brees thing was like hitting lightning in a bottle twice. And as I said yesterday, and someone called the program last week and said this, the Saints' winning percentage before Drew Brees, start from 1967 up until Brees, is a higher win percentage than post-Drew Brees. So the Saints, the last 5-plus season, no playoffs and failing miserably. One of the worst teams in the league. And the Pelicans, since they've owned them, they've been one of the worst teams in the NBA.
3: Yeah, I really wish they would have given the Pelicans to the Schwest Group. I just think you would have gotten more exclusive attention.
0: I wish that, too. Just separate ownership, you know, someone dedicated to them exclusively. The Pelicans are the second thing. They're the redheaded stepchild of the Saints organization. No one says, oh, the Pelicans, they own the Saints. The Saints own the Pelicans. And there's no motivation for them to have a winning team with the Pelicans. And if Schwest owned them and made them a winner, you might have some corporate sponsors going, you know what? I'm going to bail on the Saints and I'm going to invest with the Pelicans. And then it would force Gail Benson to be more competitive. Now, I wish she would sell the team to Todd Graves, Raising Cane's, Gold Ring with Sazerac, somebody, Schwest, whoever. And then she could do her philanthropy thing while she's alive and focus on the Saints exclusively.
3: Yeah. I just, for those of us who, you know, live and breathe the Saints, you know, it's just frustrating because you

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8: Now, the Saints are, it's like a catch-22. Gail Benson will never move the Saints and never move the Pelicans. And that gives a lot of New Orleanian security about that. But the flip side of that is, like Dennis Lauscher as president, Mickey Loomis as GM or whatever he is, his title, they're like never getting fired ever. It reminds me of when the Saints went 7-9 three times in a row, three seasons in a row. It's like 14, 15, 16, something like that. Tom Coughlin and the Giants had like two losing seasons in a row, or 500-ish. The Giants fired Tom Coughlin. He has two Super Bowl rings. You can sit here all day and go, Corey, I love Sean Payton over Tom Coughlin. I'd take Sean Payton 10 times over Tom Coughlin. I hear you. Tom Coughlin's got two Super Bowl titles. Sean Payton's got one. Tom Coughlin did it with Eli Manning. Sean Payton did one with Drew Brees. So 3-7-9 seasons in a row, Sean Payton doesn't get fired. He gets an extension and $1 million raise a year. Tom Coughlin gets blown out of New York. So I don't know, big market, small market, higher expectations, lower expectations. I'm just telling you the facts. And that's a little weird and disturbing and different. You know, there's no two ways about it. Look, if you're not going to fire Dennis Lauscher and Mickey Loomis, and I don't know if that's the answer, but I think there needs to be a change in how the football team is run. They need to bring in someone else. Kellen Moore is not like a Nick Saban, where the be-all, end-all, where he's head coach, GM, president. Kellen Moore is not Sean Payton, where he's head coach, GM, and president. And some might say that was a problem with Sean Payton. Like he needed a Jim Finks or a Charlie Casserly or someone like that where the buck stops with them, because the Saints' defense was horrendous for most of Sean Payton's era. The majority of Sean Payton's 14 seasons, the majority of it, the defense wasn't mediocre. They were bad. They were bad. I think in the Tom Brady, Bill Belichick era, the worst New England's defense ever was like 15th in the league, middle of the league. most of the time they had a pretty good defense to go along with Tom Brady in the offense. That's why they won all those Super Bowls. So, no, there's like a complacency on Saints Drive. What Robert in Slidell was saying, I wish Laney Schwest would have gotten the Pelicans. No, that would have been better for the city. A local guy that he's not going to move him, going to be loyal just like Gail Benson, and you got to respect that loyalty. That's not something you just, oh, whatever. It's meaningful. I'm not downplaying it. The opposite. I'm emphasizing her loyalty. But just having competition where the Pelicans would be their own thing, own owner, goal to win it all, and then Gail Benson and the Saints would have to compete with that. I mean, Saints 1-4, and like if the Pelicans were like winning and went deep in the playoffs, and folks were like, man, they could win an NBA title. They're like Oklahoma City or San Antonio. Folks would be buying tickets to the Pelicans and maybe not to the Saints. Corporate sponsors might be like, I'm going to abandon my commitment to the Saints and invest in the Pelicans. And then Gail Benson would be forced to up how she operates the Saints. So, no, it's a catch-22. You know, it's like, thank God Gail Benson owns the Saints and the Pelicans. They'll never move them. And then it's like, it's a bummer she owns them both because there's no competition and there's no motivation for her to win. Corey Johnson with you. Phone lines are open, 766-9480. The steak knife is open. They opened 25 minutes ago. They'll roll till at least 9 o'clock tonight. Isn't it time to get back to the steak knife? I bump into people so often. Man, I hear you talk about the steak knife, Corey. I haven't been there in 5 years. Haven't been there in a decade. What are you waiting for? They've been at it for 55 years, since 1971. The Roth family's doing something right. Guys up front every night. Bobby's in the kitchen every night. Their sister handles the books, the back end of the business. The steak knife on Harrison Avenue in Lakeview. Head over there tonight, Tuesday through Saturday night. Dinner only. The steak knife in Lakeview. Tuesday afternoon edition of the program. Corey Johnson with you. Now, I'm not, you know, yesterday it was LSU. Today it's the Saints. Neither team's doing well. Neither team's living up to expectations. Nowhere near. The Saints are horrendous and have been for 5+ years. The Pelicans, I don't see any optimism there where you're like, man, Pels might win 45, 48 games this year. Pelicans, on a great season this year, might win 35, 38 games. I don't think they're anywhere near a 500 ball club. Something dramatically different would have to happen. Like, they are tenacious on defense. You know, it's like Saints don't have a running game. The Pelicans, for years, haven't had a three-point shooter. What is the NBA based on? Three-point shot. Got to be able to shoot three-pointers. Who was the last time the Pels had a three-point shooter, Mario Brothers?
7: Oh, man.
8: Your boy, the European player?
7: Probably, yeah.
8: You know?
7: That's definitely been a weakness.
8: Who was that? Stojakovic? Who that was that?
7: Yeah, Peja. Stojakovic, shout out.
8: Come on. I'm seriously. Yeah. Running his big head with the cheerleaders up and down the arena. When was that? 12 years ago?
7: Yeah, those were the happiest times of my basketball fandom to this day, man. They have not matched that team.
8: No, it's unbelievable.
7: Yeah.
8: I think the Pelicans have won one 7-game series.
7: Yes.
8: In their history?
7: No, they're the worst franchise in NBA history, just objectively. But they have a new coach.
8: What did you just say?
7: They're objectively, like just statistically, like in terms of wins and playoff success, they're probably the worst franchise in the league.
8: In NBA history?
7: Yeah, and they're somewhat of a young franchise. I mean, they're celebrating 25 years this year. But I say that to say they
8: include the Charlotte years.
7: Yes.
8: They never won a 7-game series in Charlotte.
7: These are all fair criticisms, but they do have a new coach, and he at least deserves a chance with this group.
8: He's defensive-minded. That's the only thing that can save this team, because I don't see any kind of a prolific offense out of this team. Zion Williamson would have to be an all-star.
7: Well, that's one thing I will say, and I don't know if it's the coach, but Zion, a lot of the off-seasons, he said he's wanted to work on his three-point shot and more range. He did take and make one in the last preseason game.
8: Wow, fantastic.
7: He made a three. I'm just
8: good
7: like,
8: for him. Year 8 of Zion. Year 8.
7: Look, if the new coach can get him to do that, I think it would help. So
8: you can't just all of a sudden start shooting threes and make them. I mean, especially a player like Zion.
7: Yeah, I mean, as a rookie, he shot him and made him okay. He just kind of went away from it for some reason.
8: Yeah, what was his percentage as a rookie? I mean,
7: not good.
8: No, exactly. But, I just thought that Zion shooting threes ain't the answer.
7: Yeah, I mean, fair, but I'm just saying, I will give the coach a chance. Maybe he doesn't deserve it. Maybe he still does
8: no,
7: bad.
8: No, no, you have no choice but to.
7: Yeah, but exactly. And they should have fired Green earlier than they did. They bungled that situation, in my opinion. But before we just totally poo-poo on the Pelicans, which most of the time they deserve, I think Mosley at least deserves a chance.
8: No, Tulane's going in the wrong direction. LSU's underachieving.
7: Tulane's bad.
8: It's hard to invest in these teams emotionally, Mario. I mean, I don't, honestly.
7: Yeah.
8: I watched just some of the Saints game. I watched just some of the Tulane game. I watched most of the LSU game, all of it pretty much, and just was nauseated by that game.
7: I hear you. I still love football. Like the game, the Monday night game last night was a phenomenal game. You know, I'll always watch Saints, Pelicans, but I'm still going to watch other games if they don't interest me as much as a fan, you know.
8: Every day, this program on radio, on television, live streaming on 5 social media platforms, always brought to you by the Lamarck Automotive Complex and Lamarck Crescent City Ford in Elmwood. 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Mario, if you wonder why I got out of sports talk, I mean, I love sports. I think you know that by how we discuss it and talk about it. I know you love it. You're a play-by-play voice. You live, breathe, and eat sports. The reason I got out of it, because I don't have to talk about, like, the, you know, third-string linebacker, training camp, guys they're cutting, and I'm discussing that for 3 days, and they're not even going to make it to the top 75, much less the 53. Now I can do more of this macro-type stuff, and just I follow them enough to where I know what I'm talking about, but I don't have to break down players and schemes and all this nonsense. But, no, it's tough right now for fans, man. It's hard to be emotionally invested and financially invested.
7: Yeah, that part for sure. And it's unfortunate because you spend the rest of the year looking so much forward to football finally being here.
8: You and I in July and August, like, so many weeks away. I'm like, Mario, watch it. It'll be October before you know it.
7: Yeah, but let's see. If they're 1-7 3 weeks from now, let's keep this up. But maybe things turn around. You know?
8: No, they got the Giants on the road. Then they go to Paris.
9: The road's been way kinder than home.
8: There's no dome field advantage, sadly. Not anymore. They're like 30% in the dome the last few years. Coming right back.
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0: Boy, that Billy Joel can play the piano, huh, Mario?
1: Absolutely.
0: He was a ridiculous super talent in the 70s, like four albums in a row that were just incredible.
1: Yes.
0: Could write songs, could play the piano. I'd like to go to Madison Square Garden, to be honest with you, and check out one of those shows. I think he used to be like there like once a month.
1: Yeah, man.
0: I don't think it's that often anymore, but super talent.
1: Yeah, legend. That's like timeless music right there with Billy Joel, man.
0: Yep.
1: Same as Elton John and any of those people.
0: Yeah. Elton John was ridiculous, too. Elton John was ridiculous. Just the guy, Elton John never wrote a single lyric.
1: Yeah, I heard that.
0: He had like a buddy that wrote the lyrics, but right away Elton John could play it. I mean, if you go to YouTube and you look up, just Google, or not Google, go to the search bar on YouTube and just put Elton John first time little dancer. And literally he just gets the lyrics and puts down, and it's like the damn song that you hear today, but just he probably looked at the damn lyrics for like 10 minutes and then came up with the piano for it.
1: Yeah, no, it's awesome.
0: Just ridiculous talent.
1: Yeah, it's
0: insane.
1: Yeah, you can't coach that.
0: You can't coach that. It's talent.
1: Yeah, no.
0: God-given talent that he figured out what it was and maximized it.
1: Yeah, and that's why guys like that are still prevalent almost 50 years later. Like, there aren't many artists like that.
0: No, there aren't. There aren't. Well, today there's just not. I mean, you got to find some music. It's just not popular.
1: Yeah.
0: There are obviously still musicians out there.
1: Like John
0: no
1: Batiste,
0: different.
1: Yeah.
0: It's just not popular.
1: Exactly. It's not mainstream because we live in this digital social media world.
0: No, it is. You know, I mean, it's I saw this video of Jay-Z with a guitar around his neck,
1: mm-hmm.
0: like at a concert. I have no idea what the point of that was. Because you could just clearly see Jay-Z does not know how to play a guitar.
1: Yeah.
0: I don't even know if the damn thing's plugged in.
1: I know what you're talking about.
0: You've seen it?
1: Yes.
0: I mean, he's just it's there. I don't know what it is.
1: That's
0: it's crazy.
1: It's a fashion statement, I guess.
0: I mean, at least like Taylor Swift can play instruments.
1: Yes.
0: You know, play the piano, can play the guitar.
1: Mm-hmm.
0: You know? Madonna learned to play the guitar. I'm not saying she's a good guitarist, but she physically learned how to play it.
1: No, for sure.
0: Jay-Z cannot play the guitar.
1: Yeah, that's why I like going to, and obviously bias being from New Orleans, you could apply this to Nashville and Austin and other cities too, but that's why I love going to like Frenchman Street and seeing some of these artists. Some of them have like a big Instagram following, some of them not so much, but very talented.
0: Oh yeah, I mean you go to Maple Leaf on Oak Street, Frenchman Street, and you know, Tips, you're going to just see guys that are like, you know, bus driver during the week, doctor during the week, architect, plumber, and they're just some of the best musicians in the world.
1: Yeah.
0: In the world. And it's $8 cover.
1: That's cool, though. That's a cool living, I feel like, because you're still, you know, paying the bills, doing what you had to do, but
0: totally.
1: Get to follow your profession and get a good little income.
0: But it's sort of sad, though, like, you know, New Orleans should be able to support. I think if we had, like, a booming economy like Austin or Nashville, they have a music environment there.
1: Mm-hmm.
0: And I think, like, musicians that are like, you know, hey, a 7:30 show and a 9:30 show at the LaPlace Holiday Inn, they're in Austin making money.
1: Exactly.
0: They're in Nashville making money, and they have no – in New Orleans, they couldn't survive on the, you know, the existing circuit. You know?
1: Someone in the LaPlace Holiday Inn is getting ready for a show right now, and you just bummed them out.
0: Sorry.
1: But your point stands.
0: Sorry. 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Two South Baton Rouge locations, Perkins Road at Airline and the Dutchtown exit right off I-10. All Smoothie Kings are not alike. Seek out the five I mentioned. More to come, by the way. I'll keep you updated on that. Yeah, and that Gladiator with 45 grams of protein, tough to beat. Like Bradley Schneller says, males, for every pound you weigh, you're supposed to consume a gram of protein equal to your weight. So if you weigh 180 pounds, you need 180 grams of protein a day. Easy to do that when you're getting 45 with the Smoothie King Gladiator. Oh, women, it's about 80% of your weight. So if you weigh like a 130, you're probably supposed to get about 100, 105, 110 grams of protein daily. A new survey released, 66% approval rating for Mayor Helena Moreno, Orleans Parish resident, 66%. That is literally double the 33% approval rating Junket Cantrell had 2 years ago. What's shocking about that is it's double. 33% is abysmal. And I'm still like, how is it 33%? How one out of three New Orleanians 2 years ago thought Junket Cantrell's job was acceptable? One out of three. That's mind-blowing. I mean, that'd be like New Orleans taking a survey. One in four Saints, are you satisfied? 33% satisfied. I don't even think Junket Cantrell was one in four. I mean, Junket Cantrell was like Ofer. Ofer. Seriously, I'm trying to think like what she did in her entire 8 years that was good. I can come up with one single thing, I swear, one thing. Gosson Corbin, who ran the sewage and water board, did he fix it? No. But he did more in 7 years than the previous 70. Does it still need billions of dollars? Yep. What happened to Joe Biden coming down to the sewage and water board? We're going to invest billions in this facility. What happened to that? First time in 40 years. Crime, not the most frequently mentioned concern. Streets and infrastructure, 19%. Crime, 14%. First time in 40 years. The annual survey, first time in 40 years that crime isn't the most frequently mentioned concern. Now, making huge headway when it comes to crime in New Orleans, especially violent crime, clearly outpacing the rest of the country in the decrease, and probably the number one city in America. I mean, I think they have like, we're like fourth, but Columbus, Ohio is on that list. And I guess that's a city. Their metro is bigger than New Orleans, but it's like a big town. And then the other two places are towns, not cities, like under a million in their area. 62% satisfaction rate living in New Orleans. 62%, but basically two out of three New Orleanians satisfied living in New Orleans. In Jefferson Parish, it's 87%, like 9 out of 10 Jefferson Parish folks giving it a thumbs up. By the way, satisfaction living in New Orleans, 62%. 3 years ago, it was 44%. So going from less than half the population, like 2 out of 5, to 2 out of 3. Big improvement. 2 out of 5, 3 years ago, 2 out of 3 today. Life to improve in the next 5 years. New Orleans 42%, Jefferson Parish 42%. 10% higher for life to improve in the next 5 years in New Orleans. I also think like New Orleans is lower, like has, you know, they fix the potholes. Jefferson Parish doesn't really have that problem. Fix the lights. Jefferson Parish doesn't have that problem. Fix the traffic signals. Jefferson Parish really doesn't have that problem. Although the light was blinking at like Dakin and Jefferson Highway and by Ochsner on River Road. Real quick, a yellow blinking light, like especially River Road by Ochsner. When it's blinking yellow, you don't stop. You just slow down and approach with caution, but you do not stop. The other side has a blinking red light. They stop. Blinking yellow light, you do not stop. Another driving tip. Right on red is legal. Turning right on red, unless there's a sign saying no turn on red is legal. You folks by the Popeyes on Carrollton and Earhart, right on red is legal. It's okay.
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0: Scott Craig of Katie's.
3: That is our slogan. More is better at Katie's. It means more of everything. Not just more food. More smiles. More friendship. More love. More, more, more. When you do something, you have to do it right. 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
0: The official afternoon talk show of the city of New Orleans. It's Corey Johnson on the Neutral Ground.
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6: 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Zach Smith, ZachSmithConsulting.com. 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Zach Smith is insanely knowledgeable, really insightful, smart. He gets it. He could host a talk radio program every day for 2 or 3 hours and discuss the city of New Orleans. It's in-depth. He knows what he's talking about. Informative as hell. You get stuff that you don't get anywhere else. Like the first time he joined us, it was really interesting. He had his newsletter. I'm going to try to find the quote. I just thought it was brilliant. He was like, let's see. New Orleans taxpayer finance projects come with 2 guarantees. They will cost a whole lot of money, and then that they'll need to be fixed a whole lot sooner than they should. And he brought up 3 examples. Like, where else do you get this? I mean, this one's kind of known, but he's reemphasizing it. The sewage and water board power complex, $300 million. We get like a glorified rain event, tropical storm Arthur, and it doesn't work. $300 million. Then he brings up a couple that really haven't been talked about. The New Orleans Crime Lab. It opened 4 years ago. It cost the city $25 million. 4 short years later, it needs $9 million in renovations and repairs. He compared it to getting a brand new house built from the ground up for like $300,000. And 4 short years later, you need $100,000 in renovations and repairs. Be unacceptable. And then finally, the lights on the Crescent City Connection. Supposed to cost $20 million, ended up costing $23 million. At least 10% of those lights are out. At least 10%. Minimum. New Orleans taxpayer finance projects come with two guarantees. They will cost a whole lot of money, and they'll need to be fixed a whole lot sooner than they should. And that's so true. That was the first one that I got wind of, although there are other Take Note NOLA newsletters. No, it's dropping in a few minutes. Go to the website, ZachSmithConsulting.com, and get that Take Note NOLA newsletter every Tuesday around 6 o'clock. Zach Smith will be joining us in studio live right here on a wide open Wednesday, mañana, in the 4 o'clock hour. Gallagher's 527 opened a little while ago for the evening. Gallagher's 527. You New Orleans folks, like, Corey's just bringing it up. It's a Tuesday, not going across the lake. I know some of you just can't get over that, the causeway and across the lake. It's going to take forever. It's 22 minutes from Lakeside Shopping Center to Gallagher's 527. There's no driving on the North Shore. You cross the Causeway Bridge directly across Highway 190 Causeway from Treyen, right behind that Shell station by the Acquista Pace Grocery. Gallagher's 527, chef-driven delicacies. And I highly recommend the best crab meat dish on planet Earth. That's a pretty strong statement. That's a pretty strong statement. The Crab Meat St. Francis appetizer. You know, Pat Gallagher has dozens of items on the menu. He's been a chef for 50 years. He's created them all, from the gumbo, the turtle soup, meniere sauce, on and on and on. He knew that, boy, the Crab Meat St. Francis from Warren LaRuth, why do I need to mess with that? Let me just get that recipe. Got in touch with Larry LaRuth, Warren LaRuth's son. Got the authentic recipe from old LaRuth's from decades ago. It is outstanding. It's not an au gratin. There's no cheese in it. It's just jumbo lump crab meat. As Pat Gallagher says, the crab meat's the star. The Trinity, it's got great seasoning. It's absolutely fantastic. The most delicious crab meat dish you will eat anywhere. The crab meat appetizer. Crab Meat St. Francis at Gallagher's 527. Look, my reputation's on the line. You drive across the causeway and you're like, man, Gallagher's was okay. It was mediocre. You're going to be disappointed in me. It's not good. It's not very good. It's outstanding. It's delicious. It's one of the finest restaurants in the metro. And I'm telling you, the Crab Meat St. Francis, again, my rep's on the line, the single most delicious crab meat dish you will eat anywhere. It's incredible. So damn good. Gallagher's 527 in Mandeville. Get there tonight. Lunch Tuesday through Friday, including those three-course $24 lunch specials. Three courses, $24. Cannot be beat. And dinner Tuesday through Saturday night. Get there tonight for dinner. Get there tomorrow for lunch. You will not be disappointed. You'll go, why didn't I listen to Corey sooner? You'll be going there like every few weeks because it's just so damn good. Love Gallagher's 527. It is a pleasure to promote them. Uh-oh, our final guest of the evening joins us on the program. Ridiculously knowledgeable, always has a lot to say. It's Blue Boy joining us. You think the Crab Meat St. Francis is incredible at Gallagher's? You like the new New Orleans survey? 66% approval rating for Helena Moreno. What's that, buddy? You're blown away that Junkie Cantrell had a 33% approval rating, which is abysmal, but you're shocked it's that high. Agreed. That's Blue Boy. I'm Corey Johnson. See you tomorrow.
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0: Louisiana Radio Network Sports, I'm Case Kieschnick. LSU came up short in a 35-34 loss to Kentucky. Coach Lane Kiffin says the Tigers had two fewer sacks, two more turnovers, and the same number of explosive plays as the Wildcats and still had four different chances to win the game. He told his players that shows they can be a really good team.
1: If you show me those and you're on the road and you give a punt return for a touchdown, I would say you probably lost by 21 points or 28 points. So that shows you that you got really good players and at times you do things really well, that you could even overcome all those things and still be ahead to win the game.
0: Will Wade's LSU basketball team has officially expanded its roster from 4 to 10 players, and more could see the court for the first time when LSU takes on UCF in an exhibition game tomorrow night. 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
0: Saints owner Gail Benson spoke to the Greater New Orleans Quarterback Club today about the team's 1-4 start to the season.
4: That is not acceptable to me, and it falls short of what our fans truly deserve. I hear the frustration directed toward our team. It is not lost on me. Our fans invest their time and hearts in the Saints. They are right to expect more than we have delivered.
0: Benson said the responsibility starts with her, and she is committed to making the decisions necessary to improve the team. ULM is preparing to host Louisiana Tech on Saturday for the first time in 26 years. Warhawks coach Brian Vincent says his players won't understand the magnitude of the rivalry until they step on the field.
5: I think it's going to be a championship feel. It's going to be a championship environment. Again, it's something that I think this Northeast Louisiana region is going to thrive off of year in and year out.
0: Kickoff in Monroe is set for 7 o'clock on Saturday. Louisiana Radio Network Sports, I'm Case Kieschnick.
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13: And good evening, everyone. Welcome to another edition of Tiger Rag Radio. Jeff Palermo, along with the executive editor for Tiger Rag Magazine, Todd Horn. The editor, that is Glenn Gilbo. 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Tonight, we are back at the East Baton Rouge Parish Library, the main library on Goodwood Boulevard. We'll be talking to a couple of library folks here in a little bit, but we'll also have a great lineup of guests for you as well. Rick Cleveland from Mississippi Today will help us get a scouting report on Mississippi State and get the latest on Kamario Taylor, the star quarterback for the Bulldogs, who right now it's in flux on whether he will play or not Saturday at 11 a.m. against the Fighting Tigers.
14: He's going to play.
13: He's going to play. You feel he's going to play?
14: He's going to play.
13: Okay. Preston Guy from Tiger Bait will join us as well in hour number two, and then Chris Lowe from On3.com will get his thoughts as well. And, of course, guys, we got to start off the show by recapping a gut-wrenching loss for the LSU Tigers on Saturday night in Lexington as LSU loses by 1 point at overtime. And Todd, when we were just talking here before the air, I know we all gave our predictions, our our win-loss predictions at the beginning of the season.
7: No one got that one.
13: Yeah, I think you gave a game-by-game analysis, and I think you had it, Glenn.
7: Why are you bringing that up now?
13: No,
7: you didn't bring it up after I got the Ole Miss game, right? Why are you bringing
13: but
7: that
13: I
7: up?
13: Think you picked it like 31-7 or something, LSU
7: yeah,
13: winning.
7: Yeah, I made that same pick like in my Saturday piece.
13: Yeah.
7: Basically, I said they were going to win big.
13: Yeah, they're going to win big. And here's my view of it.
7: Blake Baker has been disappointing me.
13: Yeah, Blake Baker. We'll certainly get into Blake Baker, but I think for most of the summer I was at 9-3, but maybe when you guys asked me my prediction for when you put it on TigerRag.com, maybe I said 10-2 because I got caught up in all the, you know, the hoopla and all the all the excitement.
7: I kind of was guilty of that too.
13: Yeah. But when you take the big picture view of this thing and you sit there and say, you know, it's a lot to ask for pretty much a new coaching staff. I understand there's a lot of defensive coaches back from last season, 60 new players. It's just a lot to ask for this team and with this schedule to go 10-2. But that being said.
7: Not Kentucky. You don't lose to Kentucky.
13: That
7: I know what you're saying.
13: Yeah, but that and to have the football twice in the final 5 minutes of that game with the opportunity to put it away.
7: After the defense did hold, I'll give them credit.
13: And you couldn't. And
7: right.
13: That is just, as I mentioned at the top, a gut-wrenching loss that just sticks on you. And
7: yeah.
13: I don't – they could run the table from here on out. I don't think they will. I think there are some issues with this team. I think the loss of Whit Weeks is huge. We saw it, heck, on the first play of the game. So that just losing that game is just like, man, they should not have lost that game.
7: It hinged the whole season, that loss. I mean, it could still be turned around, but it's like you're looking at the season differently now, whereas the Ole Miss game you really didn't, because I think, you know, a lot of people saw that possible loss.
13: Yeah.
7: Anyway, what were you saying?
9: I didn't say anything.
7: What were you thinking?
13: What do you want to say?
7: This is the longest you've ever gone without talking on the show. No, go ahead.
9: No, I think that Jeff's point and your points, y'all agree. I mean, LSU had ample chances to win that game at Kentucky. I think that the 77-yard burst by Baxter up the middle.
7: More than one player messed up on that play.
9: Right. That I don't think that was so much that Weeks wasn't there. I think it was that nobody was there.
7: Exactly. I mean, yeah. Devon Keyes jumped early. They said, but where's the safety?
13: Yeah.
7: Where's the
13: right,
7: other linebackers? Right. You know, where's the cornerback?
13: But and when you're watching.
7: And where were they on the last play of the game, by the way?
13: Well, when you're watching Baxter run down the field, my first immediate thought was, would that play have happened if Whit Weeks was on the field? And Lane talked about it Monday. He looked at the point differential of this team last year when they had Witt on the field and when he didn't, and it's two different teams.
7: Well, yeah, but I
13: know last year is different.
7: I thought Devon was playing as well as Witt was. I mean, I don't watch as well as Todd does, but I thought Devon is quicker than Witt, and I didn't see any drop off in the defense.
9: Well, I actually don't really fault Devon. Davon Keyes on that particular play because it was a blitz.
13: Mm-hmm.
9: It was a run blitz, and that means he's going.
7: So he was doing what he was
9: supposed to do. And so now maybe somebody else didn't.
7: Or maybe he should have adjusted, but
9: whatever. Yeah,
7: yeah,
9: I don't know.
7: But right, I think somebody else should have been doing something.
9: Yeah, nobody was there, and that,
7: right.
9: That was the problem. Okay, that is a problem. That's not how it's supposed
7: it's
9: to
7: like
9: be.
7: It's like they didn't have 11 guys on the field.
9: No matter how you look at it. Okay, but that play, they could have overcome that play.
7: Yeah.
9: They you know, the two turnovers. Is Sam Levitt just like a turnover king?
13: I don't know.
9: You know,
7: I mean, nine turnovers on the season.
9: Ten.
7: Ten
9: interceptions.
7: No, eight interceptions.
9: Eight interceptions and
7: one
9: a fumble.
7: One,
9: right.
7: That's nine.
9: Nine.
7: That's
9: right.
7: Nine.
9: Right.
7: Yeah. I know you went to Woodlawn.
9: Yeah.
7: But he threw only six interceptions in his first two seasons.
13: Right.
7: Now, you know, one of those seasons was a half season, but still, he's never thrown this many interceptions this early in a season in college.
9: Well, and the other thing is that the red zone opportunities. This they've got a decent offense, the red zone opportunities, and you know, we can talk about Kiffin and that he's changed, he's not nearly as aggressive as he used to be, that he would have gone for it on fourth and one 3 years ago, 5 years
7: last
9: ago.
7: Year
9: last year. Whatever.
7: Of course, he was playing Baker last year.
9: And we can talk about how he should have gone for it, but you can make a case that he made the right decision.
7: Yeah, he had definite argument on his side.
9: But I think the problem, the biggest problem this team has offensively, in my mind, is they don't have any guards that can block, run, or pass, and that's why Levitt's still under pressure quite a bit, and that's why you don't go for it on fourth and one at midfield with the game on the line, because you know you can't get 1 yard because your guards can't block.
14: One of the most shocking things that happened in that game, and I don't think really anybody's mentioned, or really I haven't heard a lot of the post-game discussion, is that they were held to less than 100 yards rushing. That's against that defense. They averaged 2.6 yards a carry.
9: That's what I'm saying. It's because they're not getting any push.
14: That I thought they would be able to run the football.
7: They kind of left the running game.
14: Well, why would you when you're winning for much of the game?
7: Yeah, well, maybe because he didn't think they were running well. But let me ask you, before that fourth and one, did they have any third and ones earlier in the game?
14: Where they got completely shut down?
9: Most of the time, what they were doing whenever it was short yardage on third down or fourth down, I don't remember.
7: They didn't have a fourth down.
9: That's what I said. I don't remember. Yeah. But on short yardage, third down plays, they were doing that little swing pass out to Dylan Jones.
7: Yeah. Yeah,
9: and that was effective. It was wide open, which is a lapse on Kentucky's part. But to Jeff's point, Kentucky has not been able to stop the run all season, but yet they do miraculously against LSU. Ole Miss couldn't stop the run all season when LSU comes, but they stop LSU's running game.
7: Yeah.
9: LSU's running game is supposed to be the core of their offense, and, you know, we've been led to believe that they have a – good running game because it's compared to last year's running game, which was non-existent, and yet they don't have a good running game, even though statistically they were ranked
7: well
9: high.
7: Statistically they do, but they haven't run against the only two good teams they've played all season.
9: Exactly. When it's nut cutting time, they can't count on it, and that's the problem, and that's why you don't go for it on fourth and one at midfield when you can punt them deep and rely on the defense. But then the defense goes into this, what are they playing, some type of prevent?
14: That was so weird
7: because they were really playing well.
9: Yeah.
7: I mean, the offense put them in terrible situations, and they came through. And then the punt puts them on the 19-yard line, 90 seconds left basically, no timeouts, and they just shoot down the field.
9: Well, and then, you know, we can sit here and we can bemoan the loss, and I'm sick of talking about it, to be honest with you, but – but all of that said, LSU still had chances to win the game. We all know how it ended with the splitting of the Red Sea, whatever you want to call
14: it. Blue Sea.
9: And then going up the middle for the touchdown. But look at LSU has the chance to tackle what's his face on the punt return. Twice, right after he catches it, and there he goes. He stepped out of bounds. They reviewed it, and they didn't see that his foot was on the white, which it was, but that's another story.
7: Lane said he got blocked in the back.
9: Twice, I heard. So
7: yeah, but they also missed one or two tackles on that.
9: That's right. And so there's that. Take that away. The tush push. I don't care how you look at it, you know, judgmental or whatever. You look at the rule book, and his forward momentum was stopped.
14: Yes.
9: And like I wrote in a column yesterday, Baxter lifts him up and then pushes him with the rest of the team. That play should have been over. It didn't require a whistle. It didn't require a time limit or a time minimum.
14: Mm-hmm.
9: You know, I heard all day yesterday that – oh, well, for it to be a stop of forward progress, it's got to be for 2 seconds, or it's got to be for 3 seconds. That's completely
7: That's not, like, written down.
9: That's not written down anywhere.
7: That comes from observations because it is a judgment call.
9: Yeah, well, it is a judgment call, but it also says that it is whenever forward progress stops. And when you go backwards, your forward progress has stopped. You were pushed back. He was pushed back, and it was stopped. But then the fact that Baxter lifts him up, and you have to watch it from the other angle to see that happen. And it's
7: the rule does say you can push, but you can't pull. And there is a moment in the replay, because I watched it a bunch too, where he's kind of pulling him from the side.
9: Yep.
7: It's a pull.
9: Yeah.
7: You know, but it's not like pulling his head.
9: No,
7: it was close. Plus, a lot of that replay, you can't see mention.
9: Well, it doesn't matter. It doesn't matter. The fact that and you listen to the announcers
7: sure
9: on the
7: matters.
9: Play on the ESPN, when it happens on the video from the opposite angle, which you were probably watching.
7: I watch them both. Okay. Actually, three.
9: But it's the same. Whatever angle it's from, it doesn't matter. The audio is the same. They say, oh, Mitchie, stop. It's cold.
14: Yeah, right.
9: You know, stop, cold. That's the first thing they say. And then, you know, I know Glenn has talked to various people, and he doesn't necessarily believe without verification that the referee told Kiffin what Kiffin says the referee told him, which I'm thinking we're going to play in a minute. But it jives with, you know.
14: What happened.
9: Yeah, with what happened on the field. Like,
7: why is it jive?
9: Because Kiffin's asking the referee, that was forward progress, stopped. Why didn't?
7: Oh, he was. Okay, jives that he was talking
9: and
7: to.
9: And see,
7: okay.
9: And here's the biggest indictment, too. You go back to the game book for the game, the official game book, and it says this play was reviewed and the call stood because he was not down, ever how they worded it. Basically, they were reviewing the wrong thing.
14: Yeah. They didn't review forward progress.
9: Right. They did not review forward progress.
7: They were reviewing if his knee went down.
9: That's right.
7: Of course, now that play-by-play could be wrong, too, because those things really aren't that official.
9: What part of the play-by-play?
7: Like
14: the stat book.
9: Oh, yeah, but it says the official game book. Okay,
7: yeah, so. Yeah, but I just know how those things are created.
9: Whatever, that's what it says.
7: Yeah.
14: Let's go ahead and take our first break. We'll hear what Lane Kiffin said on Sunday when he was asked what kind of explanation he got from the official on why didn't play or blow the play dead when it certainly looked like Minshew's forward progress would stop. So we'll get to that when we come back here on Tiger Rag Radio.
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3: Back here on Tiger Rag Radio, we are broadcasting again tonight from the East Baton Rouge Parish Library, the main library. We'll be talking with Brandon Riley. He'll be talking about Maker Fair, which is, I believe, this Saturday here at the Goodwood Library after the LSU-Mississippi State game. So it works out for them that it's the 11 a.m. kickoff for that one. But we'll continue talking, still looking back at Saturday's tough loss for the LSU Tigers. We were talking about the tush push and the forward progress, how it certainly appeared that Kenny Minchie's forward progress had been stopped for more than 2 seconds until he was...
4: But that's irrelevant.
3: I know.
5: I don't think it's irrelevant.
4: It is.
3: Todd,
5: you're forgetting. How many times have you seen a game where a guy's forward progress is stopped, but he kind of moves and scores?
4: Yeah, but not when he's horizontal to the ground.
5: Okay.
3: With five guys pushing him back.
5: Okay, but that was that play. Yeah. That's not forward progress in general, which is what you were discussing.
3: Well, let's hear what Lane Kiffin had to say about the call when he was asked about it on Sunday during his teleconference.
6: The line judge just said, hey, in that situation, there's just too much at stake, you know, that he said he'd be killed if he would have blown the whistle for the play being stopped, even though it appeared to be stopped. And my complaint always is, if you would have blown that whistle on first down, or if there were 10 minutes left in the game, for forward momentum, for forward progress being stopped, which you blow the whistle for protection and for the way the ruling is, don't not blow it because it's such a big play. The rules are the rules. So if you see it that way, then see it that way. That's my complaint with it.
5: I agree with that last point.
4: I completely agree with what he said, but the one thing is, and this is important, and if you read the rule, or if you hadn't read it, go read my column because it's in the rules there. You don't have to blow the whistle. The play is dead, and it says specifically a whistle does not have to be blown. It's still dead because forward progress has stopped. And so it was stopped. The play was dead.
3: Yeah.
4: And then he picks him up, which is pulling him. Baxter does. And that's illegal. And then the referee says, don't worry, Lane, on the sideline, we're going to review it. We're going to review it. And they review the wrong thing.
3: Mm-hmm.
4: That's a problem.
5: Do we know he said we're going to review it?
4: I wasn't standing
5: well,
4: there.
5: Well, I know that, but there could have been another report or maybe a
4: there was
5: somebody
4: a, it was lips. Somebody on a tweet thread that said this is what was
3: well,
4: said.
3: And, it could,
5: and that's a difference because we saw the plays and we can talk about plays.
4: All right, that's what I said. I wasn't
5: Whereas
4: standing.
5: We don't know what the guy said.
3: Now, Glenn, you said even a more impactful call was the non-false start penalty or non-false start. Yeah, non-false start penalty that was not called.
5: You just had a false start discussing
3: I was trying the best way to describe
5: penalty,
3: it.
5: And we're going to call that. Well, yeah, and you know what?
3: Right before the two-point conversion.
5: Right, because, I mean, that was the most obvious to me of the calls. Plus, it was the most significant because it was closer to the end of the game.
3: Yeah.
5: The closer a call is to the end of the game, usually the most significant it is. Case in point.
3: Right.
5: The pass interference that was not called in the Saints Rams game.
3: Right.
4: All I know is
5: But hold on. So if they call that correctly, then 5 yards against Kentucky, they don't go for two, they kick an extra point, and then everything's different.
3: And then Kentucky actually gets the ball in the second overtime first, and then LSU could be the team that goes
5: for two. Yeah, because it's always better to go second.
4: Yeah. That's then you have to go for two.
3: Yeah. Right. Yeah, right.
5: So that should have been called, man.
4: Yeah, so it should have been.
5: The other ones were close.
3: Let me ask you this, guys. I am not, I'm not a conspiracy theorist, right?
4: And I brought it up on Sunday.
3: And, people always tell me the NFL's rigged and this and that.
5: So,
3: like,
5: so I know where you're going. So why did they wait till game six to start the conspiracy?
3: Well,
5: why didn't they do it at Ole Miss?
3: There could have been some calls that went against LSU in that game as well. LSU was shooting themselves, and they didn't need the ref's help in that game for Ole Miss to win. LSU was
5: right, but there also weren't as many bad calls.
3: But
5: and LSU came back and tied the game.
3: But
5: so that's
3: I think this is something that we need to examine. Throughout the season when Will Wade's team is on the hardwood, I mean, they have ruffled enough feathers over there, whether they are right or wrong with their argument that, and I'm not saying it's Greg Sankey has told the head of officiating at the SEC, let's screw around with LSU. Well, I don't think there's been a direct.
5: It's a worthy topic. It is. And I was going to ask Lane that at the press conference Monday. But they skipped me, and they went to Cobble Let me tell you, and I talked to the people about it, and that's not going to happen again because I asked my question pretty early. I raised my hand pretty early.
3: Yeah, right, yeah.
5: And the girl, skipped me twice.
3: I think Sankey had something to do with that, too.
5: Maybe so.
3: But what's your thoughts on it, Todd?
5: That's not going to happen again.
4: My thoughts on
3: what? The thoughts that
5: – On me being skipped.
3: No, about
5: – You did you tell them to skip me?
3: Did you tell them to skip me? Maybe not a directive, but maybe a subtle directive that, hey, let's make sure LSU is
4: okay. So my real is
3: not getting the benefit of the calls.
4: My most pure thought on that, and I did discuss it with Glenn a little bit earlier this week. I think it's more that they were playing at Kentucky, and there was
5: a rabid
4: crowd, and so they're more influenced.
5: The refs were intimidated
4: in the moment by that. But I don't understand the review, which is taking place back in Birmingham.
3: Yeah.
4: The kid's foot was clearly on the chalk.
5: Well, that's a good point because the review is in Birmingham.
3: Yeah.
4: Right.
5: So if there was a conspiracy, it would be more natural in review.
4: Right, and
5: that's
4: which goes back to my point about
5: point.
4: The tush push, too.
5: Because Greg might be in the office.
4: He
5: wasn't at the game.
4: The people, this is my point about being in Birmingham. The people in Birmingham don't have to abide by the rule that the field refs send back for review.
5: They don't have to abide by judges' rules either.
4: That's right.
3: Rick Cleveland.
5: Well, now that's a good point.
3: Rick Cleveland from Mississippi Today will join us when we come back here on Tiger Rag Radio.
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10: Louisiana Radio Network, I'm Andrew Greenstein. A 34-year-old Webster Parish woman is behind bars after allegedly shooting her father to death. Deputies say Lacey Mann's 11-year-old son told them early Sunday evening that she had shot her 78-year-old father, Earl Benson, in the back multiple times. Sheriff Jason Parker says as the boy was on the phone with 911, his mother then started going after him.
11: His mother was actually chasing him through the woods while he was on the phone with us, trying to let us know what was going on.
10: Deputies eventually found the boy safe and unharmed. Man is charged with second-degree murder and battery of a police officer. If you'd like to vote in the November 3rd election, which is 3 weeks from today, and you have yet to register, you have until 11:59 tonight to do so, and your only option is to do it online. Trey Williams with the Louisiana Secretary of State's office says despite the deadline, you can actually register to vote at any time.
12: Even if you missed the deadline today, you can always sign up any other day. It's just in order to participate in the election on November 3rd. You have to do it by today.
10: LRN.
0: 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Tiger Rag was recently honored with first place for breaking news by the Louisiana Sports Writers Association for its coverage of LSU athletics. Whether you're following Lane Kiffin, Jay Johnson, Will Wade, Kim Mulkey, or the future of LSU athletics, Tiger Rag is where serious LSU fans begin. 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Tiger Rag, more than big games, the story behind LSU sports.
10: With the crucial holiday shopping season right around the corner, optimism among small businesses is on the decline. Small business owners say soaring costs and finding quality employees are among their top concerns. Leah Long, the state director of the National Federation of Independent Business, says amid all those challenges, the holiday shopping season could be make it or break it for many of them.
13: Quarter three was tough, and depending on how the last part of the year goes, it's kind of their mindset for the first part of 2027.
10: The state has launched a new Louisiana State Parks Passport to encourage people to visit more of its state parks and historic sites. Office of State Parks Director Brandon Burr says the free booklet serves as a keepsake for outdoor enthusiasts.
14: They can go to our website and fill out a small questionnaire and get their passport directly sent to them, and then just get the great opportunity to go out and visit our state parks.
10: Those who visit all 32 state parks and historic sites and complete their passports can turn them in for prizes, including official state park merchandise or a free overnight stay in a cabin or a campsite. 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
3: Jeff Palermo, Glenn Gilbo, Todd Horn. We are broadcasting from the East Baton Rouge Parish Main Library on Goodwood Boulevard. Coming up in a little bit, Brandon Riley will be talking about Maker Faire that's happening this Saturday. But also happening this Saturday, of course, LSU returns home. They are hosting 16th-ranked Mississippi State. I'm curious to know how many games in the series where Mississippi State was actually the higher-ranked team.
5: I'm going to look that up.
3: You'll look it up by Saturday, that's for sure. One guy that's...
5: It has happened.
3: You're right. A legendary columnist in the Southeastern Conference joins us now, Rick Cleveland from the Mississippi Today. He's here to talk about Saturday's game. And, Rick, thanks a lot for spending some time with us. How you doing tonight?
15: Hey, I lost you there for a second, but are you there now?
3: Yeah, yes, could you hear us?
15: Okay, all right, we're good. Right.
4: Wait, did you miss the legendary columnist part?
15: No, I heard that, but I didn't hear what was next. I was very, I don't know. I was trying to figure out who you were talking about.
4: Oh,
5: come on. Well, Rick, how good is this Mississippi State team? Do you think this quarterback will play?
15: You know, guys, turf toe sounds like the most insignificant thing in the world.
5: Oh,
15: but y'all probably been around it long enough to know it could affect their whole season. And that's apparently what he has, and whether it's that real severe version or not, you know, I don't know. I was at the Alabama game. He walked off the field in a walking boot. All we know is that he's listed as doubtful, and I'd say he's very doubtful for the game.
5: Rick,
15: and if you watch that game, you know he is a different guy when he can't use his legs. I mean, he's a great passer, but he is a fantastic runner.
5: Didn't he play pretty well twice on the injury?
15: Yeah, but I think he exacerbated the injury against Alabama.
5: Right.
15: I think
5: gotcha.
15: It got worse. And that happens with turf toe. And apparently there's also something going on with his lower leg. But, you know, everybody's so secretive about these things. I'll be waiting like everybody else to find out at 11:08 whether he takes the field or not, you know.
4: Well,
15: and they also got the running backs got some issues too, so they're a different team without those two.
4: Well, what is the drop-off at quarterback specifically if he can't play or is not fully, you know, 100%?
15: It's huge. It would be huge for most teams. I'm telling you, I was riding last. I saw Camario play for the first time when he was 15 years old, and his team lost 55-52 to Suntarian Perkins, who was a senior and the number one prospect in the state and maybe the Southeast, and. The 15-year-old kid almost won the game. And I've been riding for ever since then that this guy's the next big Mississippi football hero, I mean football star. You know, we've got a pantheon of them and who've come out of Mississippi, including Billy Cannon.
5: That's right.
15: Jerry Rice and Walter Payton and Archie Manning and Brett Favre, and you go right down the list. But I think he's one of those guys. And
5: Wow. That's
15: how good I think he is. And if he's not, if he can't run, he's a different player. He's got a great arm and everything, but, you know, they're not the greatest team up front offensively. And he has to move around to be able to have time to pass. And I think that'll be something to watch Saturday if he plays.
4: Well, if he does play and he is 100%, there's no question he's an amazing talent. And like you said, they're able, dual threat, able to run. and throw the ball when he's 100%. But Levy's offense is also, I think, the fastest offense in the country when it comes to, you know, running play after play after play after play. Does that, if he's not able to play, Taylor not able to play, does Billy Puckett or A.J. Swan, can they keep the offense cohesive and at that same speed? And is that a real advantage for State?
15: I know Puckett is a great kid and, a solid backup, but it's just a huge, huge drop-off. And I get your point about the coach. He's moved the football everywhere he's ever been, including Ole Miss under Tiffin. I mean, he is a really good offensive coach. But, you know, Mario Taylor would make anybody a pretty damn good coach.
4: Right, right. Well, on the other side of the ball, does Mississippi State defensively present any special challenges for LSU or anybody else?
15: Against anybody, but particularly in Tiger Stadium against an LSU team that's coming off a tough loss. Yeah, I think it's tough. And I think LSU is I still think even with two losses, they're a really good football team. You know, I've heard people say that Florida exposed Ole Miss. But I really thought LSU in the second half kind of exposed Ole Miss, because I think if Chiffin had come out and run the football in the first half the way they did in the second half, I think that entire game would have been different.
3: So
4: it's in the first half.
5: So Rick, Billy Puckett will probably be the quarterback who starts if Corrine can't go.
15: Yeah, I think so. He's been the backup the whole season.
5: Okay.
15: And, again, he's a really good kid and a solid team player. And that, you know, the guy that you put in the press guide, he's got a lot of moxie, he's a smart player, all that. But he doesn't have the legs or the arm that Mario Taylor has.
5: And then the other quarterback is A.J. Swan, who was at LSU. Briefly, we probably won't see him, huh?
15: Well, y'all probably know more about him than I do. I just know that. Yeah, I mean, I don't know that much about him. I know that there's also a big drop off at running back if Boswell can't play. So you know, I do think State has the right football coach now. I think he's a really solid football coach, but they are behind the curve against their competition in the NIL thing. They really upped it this year, but they're still behind everybody else.
5: Rick, you mentioned Billy Cannon earlier, and we forgot one Mississippi player, Marcus Dupree. I wanted to know, did you happen to see the Billy Cannon documentary? It's only on in Louisiana. I don't know if you might have seen it.
15: No, I haven't seen it. I'd love to see it.
5: You're in it.
15: Oh, really?
5: Yeah.
15: How am I in it?
5: They interviewed you. They had an interview with you about the Billy Cannon run and the referee who dressed up, the fake referee who dressed up to get in the game, which is an amazing story. And you did a story on that years after the game.
15: Yeah, there's still a video of it in the Mississippi Sports Hall of Fame. That was really, really interesting. But Cannon, he's an answer to the one of the great trivia questions I've ever heard is, who's the only native Mississippian to have won the Heisman Trophy? And nine times out of ten, you ask that question, people will answer, well, that's Doc Blanchard. And that ain't so. You know, Doc Blanchard wasn't from Mississippi. He played high school ball at a boarding school in Bay St. Louis, but he's not from Mississippi. But Billy Cannon was from Philadelphia, Mississippi. Same place Marcus Dupree was from.
5: That's right.
15: Yeah.
3: All right, Rick. Hey, Rick, thanks a lot for joining us tonight. We really appreciate it, man. Hopefully hopefully Camario plays, because I was looking forward to seeing him play in Tiger Stadium, but we'll see. Thanks a lot again for your time here tonight.
15: Okay, buddy. Thank you.
3: All right, that is Rick Cleveland from the Mississippi Today. We'll take a break. When we come back, Brandon Riley from the East Baton Rouge Parish Library will join us. He'll be telling us about Maker Faire. So stay tuned for that here on Tiger Rag Radio.
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3: Back here on Tiger Rag Radio, Jeff Palermo, back at the East Baton Rouge Parish Library, the main library on Goodwood Boulevard. We come here about four times a year to talk about all the great events that are happening at the library. And one of the bigger events is this Saturday, Maker Faire. And Brandon Riley with the library is here to tell us about that. And does the 11 a.m. kickoff work out for you guys this Saturday?
17: It's actually going to start at 10 a.m.
3: Saturday. Okay. All right.
17: Yeah, we're really excited about this. Is our 13th annual Maker Faire. We planned this starting last year. We didn't know where our budget was going to be, so we were like, let's just make it medieval, right?
3: Yeah.
17: And so what we ended up doing was we ended up scheduling a whole lot of workshops with people that are going to come and show people how to do simple sort of medieval crafts like chainmail making, mead brewing. We've got another person who's going to do illuminated manuscripts, so people will be able to walk away with their own illuminated manuscripts. We've got a guy that's coming in, and he's going to show people how to make miniature game boards if you play like tabletop games,
3: yeah.
17: And, you know, that sort of thing. We're also going to have really cool stuff like a stained glass demonstration in that big room over there. We're going to have Trey Boucher's out here, maypoles, a gigantic bayou tapestry.
3: Wow.
17: We're going to have fire breathers, fencing demonstrations, armor demonstrations, dulcimers. The Baton Rouge Dulcimer Group is going to be out here in the morning. In the afternoon, we've got this group out of New Orleans that does medieval music. They're called, I'm going to butcher it, so I'm just going to skip it. But they're going to be out here about midday playing music for us. We also have a professor from LSU, Dr. Gregory. He's coming to do a lecture about elephants and dragons. Who knew they were mortal enemies back in the medieval? And he's also going to help people make their own kite shields. We got so many things planned, and plus about 42 different vendors are going to be out here. We're going to have food trucks, lots of activities for the whole family all throughout the day right here at the main library, 7711 Goodwood Boulevard.
3: So why'd you, other than cost, was there another reason why you went with the medieval type of theme to this one?
17: Well, this is a library, so we're all huge nerds. And it turns out, you know those groups that used to, if you're from Baton Rouge, you used to go out on certain Saturdays and you would see a bunch of people in armor just wailing on each other at Lake Forest Park.
3: Okay.
17: So that's the Society for Anachronism. They're going to be here. There's another group, and a lot of these people have connections with our staff members.
3: Yeah.
17: A lot of people are enthusiastic. We're about history buffs.
3: Yeah.
17: The Ren Festival just wrapped up, I think, out there in Hammond this weekend. A lot of people go out to that as well. So it was sort of an organic connection with talent and interest already on staff.
3: Well, yeah. So, all right. So, and this is what, from 10 a.m. to what, maybe 4?
17: 4
3: o'clock.
17: 10
3: okay.
17: to 4.
3: So certainly. So after the LSU game, if you can get out here, there's probably still a whole bunch going on. It sounds like you guys get a big crowd for this every time.
17: Oh, yeah. Generally between 3,000 and 4,000 people walk through.
3: Yeah.
17: It's a huge event.
3: And a lot of people, this might, unfortunately for them, it might be their only trip to the library, but at least they get exposed to it.
17: Hey, that's great. You know, I'm happy for this because it's such a fun and exciting day. It's always great. This will be my third one that I've managed, and it's just been a wonderful experience each time.
3: Yeah. Yeah. Sounds like you're going to have a lot of food here, right?
17: Yeah, lots of food. Lemonade trucks, ice cream, gelato will be here. lots and lots
3: of. And it's free.
17: Everything's free to get in. All the workshops are free. Some of them you have to sign up for. Sign-ups are on our website. If we don't have enough people show up, then you can just walk in. But some of them are limited by resources, like the chain mail making program. We only have so much chain mail to make, right?
3: Yeah, okay. Yeah. All right. Well, that's exciting. What else is coming up at the library that you might want to mention while I got you here for a couple more minutes?
17: Well, we're going to be at the Book Fest this year.
3: Okay.
17: And the really exciting thing about that is we're going to announce our One Book, One Community for next year, which is going to be military-themed. We're also going to be partnering with some other groups in the community, like Invisible Injuries, to sort of support programming and do some really cool oral history stuff. Maybe talk to veterans about their experiences in support of that event. That's going to be coming up in April, May of next year. But the Book Festival is a huge festival. It happens downtown. It's put on by the State Library. You know, it's all the bookstores, tons of authors, hundreds of different authors from around the country. Tens of thousands of people go. It's a wonderful experience. That's coming up on Halloween.
3: Yeah, that's always the Saturday of the bye week, so it's always a good time to get over there by the state capitol, and it's a huge event. So, well, Brandon, thanks a lot for joining us, and good luck with Maker Faire, and we appreciate your time as always.
17: All right, thanks for having me.
3: All right, that is Brandon Riley with the East Baton Rouge Parish Library. Later on, we're going to have Andrew Tadman on to talk about the small business services. We also got to ask him about Florida, drumming Ole Miss a couple weeks ago. We'll get Andrew's take on that. He's an Ole Miss grad. But we'll get to that and much more. Also coming up here at 7 o'clock, Preston Guy from Tiger Bait. So we got a lot to get to here on Tiger Rag Radio. So don't go away. Much more coming up from the East Baton Rouge Library. We're broadcasting from the main library on Goodwood Boulevard.
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3: Back here on Tiger Rag Radio from the East Baton Rouge Parish Library, the main library on Goodwood Boulevard. LSU quarterback Sam Leavitt spoke today, and Leavitt is the only quarterback in college football that has at least one turnover in every game, and he talked a little bit about that earlier today.
6: Ultimately, you know, it's taking care of the football, and that's what it's came down to for me week after week. Something that I don't feel like I've really had an issue with in, you know, the last 2 years that I've played, and it's something that's been showing up this year, so just something I got to hone in on and keep getting better at.
3: Leavitt has had 8 interceptions on this season and, of course, had that fumble. And thank goodness for Blake Baker's defense. They kept him out of the end zone after that fumble, or that could have been really costly at that moment. Leavitt also talked about the interception luck. You know, some of these balls have been deflected. Here's what he had to say about that.
6: The picks that have shown up, you know, honestly, like, I hate to say it, but it's been pretty unlucky situations. Like, I was actually just talking to Coach Weiss the other day, and, like, I think it was, like, some grade on PFF that, like, the most balls that I've thrown that, like, are in an opportunity to get picked off, it's, like, less than have actually been picked off. So, you know, sometimes that's how the ball bounces. And
3: hold on, let me turn your mic on. Sorry about that, Zach. Go ahead.
21: Yeah, that sounds like a reach.
4: You know, it sounded to me like he said he's thrown a lot more passes that should have been intercepted. But I don't think that's what he meant.
21: No, I think, you know, there's been a couple of unlucky interceptions, but that happens. But I would say most of his interceptions are inaccurately thrown balls, like they kind of sailed on him or they went where he didn't want them to go.
4: You know? The one that I keep thinking of and I just keep seeing over and over again is the one against
21: Louisiana Tech.
4: No, the one that, well, I see that one over and over again.
21: 3 and 1/4.
4: The one against, I think it was Texas A&M, where they were in too deep, and he throws the ball to the receiver down the middle, and they both converge on him. It's like, you don't throw that ball. You don't throw that ball. You know?
3: I got one more Sam Leavitt soundbite here before we break for the top of the hour. This is him talking about fumbles.
6: You know, the fumble was brutal. That one really stung just because it was, like, the situation, and, you know, I really should have just scramble to the right. You know, I thought about it actually going into the play. Kind of tried to force a check down, and like I was going up to pass it and it slipped out of my hand. Or I think it got tipped. But that one was pretty brutal. There's like not much you can say there other than, you know, don't jump and pass the ball. Especially at that point in the game. Like I need to be, you know, a savvier player and not try to win the game on that play. I was trying to ice the game out in 4 minutes.
3: The jump passes have been a little weird this year.
4: Well, the happy feet and the jump passes, and there was some evidence of happy feet this game, not just on that play. but on a couple of other plays, they had the happy feet had returned. But the thing is you got to hope he gets all of that corrected and out of the system because they're not going to be able to have those types of mistakes and withstand them against Alabama and Texas, I think, because Texas's defense is for real.
17: Mm-hmm.
21: And I tell you, though, I like Sam's interviews. He's honest. He's candid. He criticizes himself. I mean, you know, I like what he said about the fumble. He said it was brutal. It was brutal, and he admits about the jump pass. So when he first started doing that, I thought it was like a throwback to the old days. That's what they
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3: Preston Guy from Tiger Bait will join us. We also have Chris Lowe from On3.com. He's set to join us in hour number two. Don't go away as we continue with more of Tiger Rag Radio from the East Baton Rouge Parish Main Library on Goodwood Boulevard.
8: Louisiana Radio Network Sports, I'm Case Kieschnick. LSU came up short in a 35-34 loss to Kentucky. Coach Lane Kiffin says the Tigers had two fewer sacks, two more turnovers, and the same number of explosive plays as the Wildcats and still had four different chances to win the game. He told his players that shows they can be a really good team.
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8: Saints owner Gail Benson spoke to the Greater New Orleans Quarterback Club today about the team's 1-4 start to the season.
24: That is not acceptable to me, and it falls short of what our fans truly deserve. I hear the frustration directed toward our team. It is not lost on me. Our fans invest their time and their hearts in the Saints. They are right to expect more than we have delivered.
8: Benson said the responsibility starts with her, and she is committed to making the decisions necessary to improve the team. ULM is preparing to host Louisiana Tech on Saturday for the first time in 26 years. Warhawks coach Brian Vincent says his players won't understand the magnitude of the rivalry until they step on the field.
25: I think it's going to be a championship feel. It's going to be a championship environment. Again, it's something that I think this Northeast Louisiana region is going to thrive off of year in and year out.
8: Kickoff in Monroe is set for 7 o'clock on Saturday. Louisiana Radio Network Sports, I'm Case Kieschnick.
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3: 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Let's get right into our next guest. He is with TigerBait.com, and that is Preston Guy. Preston, thanks a lot for joining us here tonight. How you doing?
1: Hey, guys. How's it going?
3: Doing well, doing well. I was listening to your post-game show, and I encourage all LSU fans to listen to Preston and Mike, and sometimes you guys got Buddy on there. Very well thought out